0: other information has been released. A recent project done by the Regina Police Service produced some concerning results. Police say the project was conducted due to the recent string of crashes involving pedestrians, with at least a dozen of them happening over a two-week span. Police Chief Laura Lee Davies says traffic officers were stationed at an intersection with red flashing pedestrian lights for just 3 hours.
1: They issued 28 tickets for failing to stop for that red light, which is incredible to me in that short time span.
0: The project also saw 41 people get speeding tickets while driving through school zones. The U.S. Coast Guard says it continues to search for survivors after finding a debris field off the coast of Nantucket that they believe is from a missing Canadian air ambulance jet. Rear Admiral Matt Lake told reporters this morning that more than 7,000 square kilometers have been searched so far.
2: This is a large and demanding search area. Our crews are employing fixed-wing aircraft, helicopter, boats, and cutters to search the area and will continue to evaluate all available information as our operation progresses.
0: The aircraft, a Gulfstream G-100 jet, belongs to Latitude Air Ambulance, a Hamilton, Ontario-based medical evacuation company. It had been carrying 6 people, including 4 Canadians. Alberta First Nations are mobilizing voters ahead of this month's referendum on the province's future. On October 19th, Albertans will decide whether the province should stay in Canada or hold a second binding referendum on separation. Organizer Angel Huell with the Confederacy of Treaty 6 First Nations says she's never voted in a provincial election before, but this time is different. She says she's been working to help get out the vote.
3: For me, the importance is Treaty number 6 represents a continuing relationship with the Crown and Canada. The decisions being made in this referendum matter to treaty people and our nations and our future generations.
0: Interest is high across the province, with Elections Alberta reporting that more than 650,000 mail-in ballot packages have been sent out. A new study says espionage is a deadly business that Canadian politicians should consider carefully before trying to launch a foreign spy service.
4: The study is the work of former Canadian intelligence officials Alan Barnes and Jeff St. John. They say virtually no Canadian knows how espionage is actually done. The paper points out intelligence officers undertake patient and painstaking efforts to recruit agents abroad. The authors draw on their own experience and a range of literature on the topic, with the aim of going beyond familiar arguments about setting up an espionage agency. The paper lands as the National Security and Intelligence Committee of Parliamentarians examines Canada's foreign intelligence gathering capabilities. Jason White, The Canadian Press.
0: A real estate investment collapse involving more than $200 million in investor money is now triggering a review of how Saskatchewan regulates the real estate industry. Epic Alliance collapsed in 2022, leaving questions about what happened to money raised from hundreds of investors. No criminal charges were ever laid, but two agents connected to some of its real estate transactions have now been suspended. Realtors Association CEO Chris Garrett says the disciplinary decisions raised concerns.
5: They have actually negotiated with the individuals that they can scatter their 6-month suspension at two different periods, allowing one of them to be the admin assistant to the other so that the business can continue.
0: One of those agents is Paul Chavity. He says he respects the findings and wouldn't participate in those transactions again, but stresses he wasn't involved in running Epic Alliance. The latest local news is as close as your phone. 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In Regina and southern Saskatchewan tonight, clear and a low of +5. Tomorrow, sunny and a high of 24. Tuesday, sunny, windy and a high of 21. In Saskatoon and central Saskatchewan tonight, clear and a low of 8. Tomorrow, sunny and a high of 22. Tuesday, sunny and a high of 20. 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I'm Roman Hader.
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7: Well, I mentioned this right off the start. Saskatchewan has taken another significant step forward in a nuclear-powered future. The province has now laid out a goal of at least 2,600 megawatts of nuclear generation by the year 2050, including plans to study large reactors in the Northwest and continue to work on a small modular reactor near Estevan. This isn't something that happens overnight. We've had this discussion on the show. These are years from shovels in the ground to completion. But what does this transition actually look like? How do we get there? And how do we pay for this? What does it look like for supply chain, for work numbers? All of those questions are questions that my first guest this morning thinks about every day when it comes to industry and mining. Eric Anderson, who we've had on this program before, is the executive director of the Saskatchewan Industrial and Mining Suppliers Association, and he joins us by phone. Eric, thanks for giving us some time.
8: It's great to be here this morning by phone. Sometimes I'm actually on air.
7: I was going to say, we listen to you every day. You provide such great commentaries for us. And you and I are just chatting offline. I loved what you were talking about in terms of an analogy that maybe is very fitting today for this National Day of Truth and Reconciliation.
8: Yeah, there's a direct line between this nuclear project and reconciliation. So CIMSA does a lot of work with a group called the First Nations Natural Resource Center of Excellence. This, I call them the center because the name's long like ours. Led by Sheldon Watney, who used to be chief of Red Fez and used to do work for the Battlefords Tribal Council. So the Center of Excellence is a sister organization to the Indian Gaming Authority, SIGA, under the FSIN. And so we work with them a lot. And on this, on the nuclear file in general, I met with the center's board, you know, people, a lot of chiefs there, and we sat down and we went, we want to work on this nuclear thing together. It's a time to reset. This is a new territory. And then we compared it to hunting. It's like, we have a vision. There's this huge herd out there in the field. Now, if the FSIN, if the Center of Excellence and CIMSA, we go at this separately, we'll only get a certain amount. But if we work on this together, like team up, make a bigger thing, we're going to capture more of that for Saskatchewan by working together. And that's how this project, it's so large, it's a great time to reset and just start fresh and start doing reconciliation like on an active level. So that's what this was all about.
7: Yeah, it's a great concept for sure. Eric Anderson is my guest from CIMSA. So let's start with the big picture.
8: Yeah.
7: Talking about nuclear, you and I talk about supply chains all the time in the mining and the industries that we have in the province right now. Is there a supply chain already started for nuclear, and how big of a build is this going to be?
8: There are supply chains. We've been working on it here at CIMSA for a couple of years. We've had funding from the federal and provincial governments to do a study. Early Tom Kischuk, who used to be the president and CEO of Mitsubishi Hitachi Power Systems, worked for us for a bit, figuring out, well, what needs to go into reactor, what could be built here. We figured out, basically, we could build everything here. But then you start going, but what's feasible? What should we build here? And what can we build? Because there's sometimes, some things are a one-off, so you don't want to build just one. So what can we do more? And then what can we build for global? And then we brought in Grant Cherkis to work for us. Grant was the chief engineer for Westinghouse and the VP of Market Development. And he's actually in Ontario for us today. We start looking at, well, okay, now what should we build locally? What can we build locally for the world? How are the partnerships? Then we started looking at training, like the accreditations you need to get to do nuclear power work. One thing about nuclear work, and this is the tricky part that people don't get, is if you go to buy a car, there's warranty, there's service departments, and there's service bays and all that stuff, right? That's what goes on in cars. In nuclear, there is no warranty, there is no service department. You have to get it right, perfect, the first time. So instead of building to 80% quality, you're building 100%. It's got to be perfect. There's just no room for error. And because of that, there's a whole pile of accreditations and systems and a change in attitude of how you make things that needs to get worked on. And that's what we've been working on, where it's not a new way of welding. It's a new way of looking at the quality of welding and the paperwork that goes with welding, as an example.
7: And so what's the incentive there? Like, as I listen to you talk about this, Eric, I mean, you and I walked around that nuclear symposium last year in Saskatoon together. I watched as there were many companies who are right now existing companies in Saskatchewan, machine shops, fabricators, engineering firms, electricians, you just listed it. There's a whole host of supply chain companies that are doing work right now in different industrial sectors. But to get that level of certification, there's a cost to that. Regulation and certification is needed to work in the nuclear sector. Are we doing enough to incentivize these companies to take that next step to be ready to do this work?
8: Yeah, well, there's two pieces to that answer to there. The first part is you don't have to get accredited to do everything. You can work underneath somebody else's accreditation and enter this field a little faster. Now, you give up a certain profit margin because you're using their accreditation, but you can work under and enter quickly. You know, we've been doing a lot with funding from the federal government, provincial government, also to offset the cost of accreditations and getting our members to go out to Ontario to start work there. We have members now working towards certain CANDU projects out east. Because, you know, they start getting some nuclear experience, we're working on maybe ways to get some nuclear experience here before the actual reactor builds go on. And you just start building up experience because you can't replace experience. And it's kind of it's one of those catch-22s. You got to get experience to get experience. And so we start working with small little pieces here and there, back and forth with Ontario right now, and then hopefully when things start up here, we're kind of ready to go.
7: Do we have, you know, I'm going to go back a couple of years, you and I walking around one of the CIMSA conventions where I couldn't help but notice the push from HR in many companies to hire skilled workers and finding ways to get them at that entry level, you know, progress them through the company. Do we have the skilled workforce in the province ready for this nuclear transition?
8: Today, no, but we're getting there. The nice thing about all these projects that are getting announcers, for example, there's the coal refurbishment projects, which are massive with SaskPower, followed by the data center, which we've already started working on, right? That's $52 billion, the largest thing ever built in Canada for value. And we've got the Jansen Potash project, which we're working on as well. But the nice thing is the sequence of these are all kind of working out, and they're all a little bit different. Remember, the data centers is basically a gargantuan series of Walmarts, like a building shell that's an open frame, and inside you put a bunch of computer stuff. So for our members, there's a lot of work, but it's not building it from scratch like a mine with all this piping inside. So you've got a data center, which is a little different than a mine, and then you've got and the nuclear thing's a little after that. So the nice thing is they're lining up, so we're not getting hit with all this at once. But we still, yes, we've got to work on getting more people involved.
7: We don't know yet, Eric Anderson is my guest. We don't know yet, Eric, what direction. I mean, we had at the announcement yesterday, obviously Cameco was there. Cameco, the big player in uranium in our province and have a foot in the door of reactors as well. You've got CANDU, a bit of a different type of technology when it comes to these. Do we know, do we have any indication of where this is going to go?
8: Yeah, I guess for us, we look at it and go, as a supply chain organization, what's going to bring the most work to Saskatchewan? Which technology will bring the most work for our membership and to the people of Saskatchewan? And also, which is the most cost effective? You know, like what has better costing forecasts? Because we're also taxpayers, right? Not only do we do the work, we also pay the taxes that, you know, eventually pay for a chunk of this thing. And so we just want to make sure what has the best, you know, cost forecast and the tightest forecast for costing, because a lot of times these things change a bit, but what is the most accurate pricing forecast? Which one has the best one of that? And then, you know, which one's going to bring more work here and what proof is there of that work coming here, right? Like, it's not just a platitude, like, is this for real? And so we look at that, and that's what we hope for. And I know the government is considering a couple of technologies for sure. I mean, they were there yesterday, right? And they've been around. So we'll see where that lands. And, you know, we trust that, you know, the people in charge of our province will make good decisions, but they seem to be doing great so far.
7: Eric Anderson is the executive director of the Saskatchewan Industrial and Mining Suppliers Association. Like many, a very big vested interest in the announcement on moving towards nuclear that we heard here in the province yesterday on 980 CJME and 650 CKOM.
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21: Right now, we want to check in with Prabha Ramaswamy. Prabha is the CEO of the Saskatchewan Chamber of Commerce and is part of a group that is in Ottawa this week. The federal government introduced recently Bill C-39, and that bill is aimed at cutting red tape, supposedly making it easier for some businesses to do business in the country. We're going to find out what exactly they're trying to do now in Ottawa. Prabha, welcome to the Evan Bray Show.
1: Thank you. I'm in Saskatoon today.
21: Oh, are you? But are you going to be in Ottawa later this week?
1: We were. We were in Ottawa Monday and Tuesday of this past week.
21: Good. Okay. Your part there is part of the Western Business Coalition. So first off, tell me a little bit about that group.
1: Yeah, so the business councils of all

0: you know, advocating with the federal government for them to recognize the natural resources that we have here in the West, and urging them to leverage that to drive economic prosperity, not just in Western Canada, but across Canada.
1: So what's in Bill C-39 that you see that you like, and what exactly is it, if you can give me some specifics on what you'd like to see Ottawa do more of?
0: Absolutely. So we were in Ottawa last week, and we were actually advancing four priorities. On September 1st, we wrote a letter to the federal government, all members of parliament, asking for four things. One is advancing major projects, in particular, tightening the timelines around major projects. We have been taking too long, 5 to 8 years in approving major projects, which really has put us back as a nation in terms of competitiveness and productivity. On the same day, we also asked for an expansion of the productivity deduction bill. Our second priority was improving regulatory competitiveness. Our specific recommendation was, to reduce regulatory requirements by 25% over a 3-year cycle. Our third priority was supporting trade resilience. I mean, we are an export-driven economy, and we need to move our goods to market. So one of the recommendations under that was the appointment of a special mediator for early intervention in labor disputes. And the last one was around economic immigration and calling on the federal government to focus heavily on economic immigration and increasing provincial nominee program allocations.
1: On that last point, would that make it a more selective process then for immigration coming into Saskatchewan? Would it be the province, the government here, that would have the selection choice, or it would be businesses themselves that would be able to choose who they would add to their workforce?
0: I think our thoughts on that were twofold. One is provinces like Saskatchewan and Manitoba rely heavily on immigration for population growth. We don't attract the same level of interprovincial migration that other provinces do. So we are reliant on the targets that are allocated for provinces through the immigrant nominee program. Just because there was a reset on immigration, because we literally had to take pause and reimagine immigration, which, we support that the federal government did that, but it also resulted in a decrease in allocation to the immigrant nominee program provincially. And so what we're asking the federal government is to make sure those numbers are where it needs to be for provinces like Saskatchewan and Manitoba, and for provinces to have more flexibility in determining the kind of skills and the kind of people that is needed, because I think the provinces understand better what the labor market is.
1: Is it fair to say it's more about quality then rather than quantity?
0: Absolutely. It's a bit of both, getting the numbers we need as well as getting the right people.
1: So if Saskatchewan gets more say, then what kind of workers do you think we would be seeing focused on here in our province?
0: I mean, we're seeing a surge in construction. I mean, we just had Bell Canada announce $52 billion in investments into this province for a data center, one of the largest private capital investments right now in the history of the country, and that's happening here in our province. I mean, that's going to have a spin-off effect. We'll need trades, we'll need construction, and so definitely trades will be an important sector. I mean, think about the mining boom in our province. I mean, it is estimated that we might need something like 17,000 workers in mining in the near future, I think in the next 5 years. So we definitely we would need to have a much more strategic approach to immigration.
1: What's your sense? By the way, my guest is Prabha Ramaswamy, CEO of the Saskatchewan Chamber of Commerce. What's your sense just overall, the general business attitude in the province right now? We still have the trade tension, although it seems to have eased a little bit here in the past week or so with the United States. Are businesses feeling reasonably upbeat about their situation in Saskatchewan with the state of the world and the state of our economy?
0: I mean, I think the dominant sentiment is, for our members, is that tariff and counter-tariff create uncertainty.

0: see. I mean, we're living in a world of precarity, particularly with the uncertain and volatile trading relationship with the United States. And I would say that what we're hearing is that the uncertainty and the precarity is much more damaging than the cost itself, the tariff cost itself. You know, I think the members and businesses here in Saskatchewan very much support the Government of Canada's stance to remain firm in negotiations until an agreement is reached that protects and enhances our long-term competitiveness as Canada. But having said that, I think there is a strong sentiment that we need to return to a negotiated solution with the United States while continuing to address our own internal competitive challenges. I mean, it's important, and I think it's an opportunity. While there's a crisis, it is also an opportunity for us to focus on our domestic economy and strengthen our domestic economy and Bill C-39 that you referenced earlier, and we were not allowed to speak to that bill. You know, we have now the mega deduction, the productivity mega deduction, which is really important and can help accelerate investments in our country. We have the major projects, which is one project, one review, 1 year, and that is executed as it should be executed, can certainly make us one of the most competitive countries in G7. So we were pleased with that. And the appointment of a special mediator is important as well, because what we were asking for is early intervention and neutral intervention in the event of a labor disruption. We are an export-driven economy here in Saskatchewan and as Canada. And as Saskatchewan, we rely on the Vancouver port to get our goods to market. And we can produce all we want, but if we don't get our goods to market, then it becomes irrelevant. We've had significant labor disruptions in the last few years, 4.3 million days lost, person days lost to work stoppages in 2025 alone. So, and we, you know, the transportation industry has accounted for about 36% of those work stoppages, with 60 work stoppages over 2 years. So the appointment of a special mediator was critical.
1: Prabhaswamy, who is the CEO of the Saskatchewan Chamber of Commerce. 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
3: Good evening, I'm Roman Hader. A tribute to two young sisters killed in a crash near Foam Lake is reaching communities across the province. The girls, aged 8 and 5, along with their 40-year-old mother, died Friday when RCMP say a truck attempting to pass a semi collided with their SUV. Now people across the province are placing toys in front of their homes as a show of support to the family and the community. Regina police were called to the 1300 block of Robinson Street around 2 o'clock yesterday afternoon, where they found one person dead. At this time, police aren't releasing any other details about the victim or what may have caused their death. The Regina Police Service have conducted a project after a recent string of pedestrian crashes in the city. Chief Laura Lee Davies says traffic officers were stationed at an intersection with red flashing pedestrian lights for just 3 hours. In that short time, they issued 28 tickets.
4: In Regina and southern Saskatchewan tonight, clear and a low of +5. Tomorrow, sunny and a high of 24. In Saskatoon and central Saskatchewan tonight, clear and a low of 8. Tomorrow, sunny and a high of 22. For news anytime, go to cjme.com and ckom.com. I'm Roman Hader.
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14: We carried it live on this station, the announcement by the province, by Premier Scott Moe, that Saskatchewan is taking another major step toward nuclear power. Plans for two large nuclear reactors in the northwest part of the province. This project could reshape Saskatchewan's energy future. But of course, it raises questions like any of these big projects we've talked about lately. And one of the big ones is, how do we pay for it? Yeah, we got to talk timelines, construction processes, all of that. But how do we pay for it? And are we doing already enough to prepare for what this transition could look like? Jeremy Harrison is Saskatchewan's Minister of Crown Investments Corporation, and he is joining us now for a chat about this move. Minister, thank you so much for giving us the time.
15: Well, great to be here, Evan. Thanks very much.
14: So, I mean, I feel like I just had you on talking about the big AI announcement. Now here we are, a very big announcement with regard to nuclear. So what does this announcement commit to our province?
15: Well, it really is a very, very significant announcement. And, you know, we have laid out a path for nuclear power generation here in Saskatchewan that will see 2,600 megawatts of nuclear power generation on the grid target date by 2042, which in the nuclear space is really quite an assertive timeline. But we think it's really a very doable and realistic time frame as well. So the work has already commenced. Last January I had announced that we were looking at large-scale nuclear reactors. We've had a process now underway for a number of years on the small modular reactor front as well. Those processes are working in parallel, and what we are really aiming for is 2,600 megawatts on the grid by 2042 as a part of our long-term power production plan.
14: So if I look at, 2,600 megawatts is a lot of power. Are you thinking our province will grow that much by then, or is this almost making more power than what we would need so that we can sell it?
15: Well, I would say that there kind of are a number of options on that. There is going to be and has been a lot of work done on interconnections with both Alberta and Manitoba on the east side and the Northwest Territories as well. In fact, Premier Moe and Premier Smith and Premier Simpson signed a memorandum of understanding just a couple of weeks ago, which was really contemplating deployment of large-scale nuclear into Northwest Saskatchewan. I would say as well, though, we are really seeing very, very significant growth, organic growth, in power demand at SAS Power. And that is a very good thing. That's because we are having unprecedented investment coming into the province, which, you know, consequently has led to an increase in demand for power. We are very fortunate in that we are in a position to provide that power. A lot of jurisdictions are not in that position. So we are very, very fortunate. That's a direct reflection of our energy security strategy. All of the above approach to power generation, not taking any existing generation offline with a goal of adding power into the future, nuclear being really the focus of this particular announcement.
14: I was interested to see there were a couple of companies represented at the announcement yesterday around nuclear. Of course, we've got Cameco right here in Saskatchewan. We know CANDU reactors, of course, are a big part of Canada as well. When does the adjudication process set in terms of which company will be part of Saskatchewan's future?
15: Well, it's a good question, and that process is well underway. We at SAS Power are going through that adjudication process that's really in the hands of our nuclear team, who will be making a recommendation to be elected in due course. We've kind of talked about Q1, maybe Q2 of the next calendar year for that process. But we, are not going to be making any prejudgments. I would say, though, one way or the other, it's going to be Saskatchewan uranium that is going to be powering our nuclear future here in this province, which really is kind of the heart of the energy security strategy, using Saskatchewan's resources today as we bridge to Saskatchewan's resources of tomorrow, which is going to be uranium, using uranium within, literally hundreds of kilometers from where it's taken out of the ground. I want to see value added to that uranium as well in a more significant way than we do. And that's been, really a very important part of the conversation. SIMSA have been deeply involved in that conversation as well, about how we can harness this remarkable opportunity we have here in this province.
14: Minister Jeremy Harrison is my guest. So fair enough, there's a couple of different options. Will there be in that assessment of which company to go for, I guess, a recognition that Cameco is a local to Saskatchewan company? Does that give them any extra footing in this discussion?
15: Well, I would say that we laid out a number of the considerations when the original announcement was made back in January. Part of that is supply chain benefit. Unapologetically, we want to make sure that Saskatchewan jobs are going to be maximized in the context of a very large and significant investment. I think it'd be fair to say that a lot of folks in Saskatchewan, me included, really feel we lost an enormous opportunity in the late 1970s, early 80s when Cameco actually put their processing facility in Port Hope, Ontario, because the government of the day at that point didn't want there to be any uranium value added in Saskatchewan. I think that was an enormous missed opportunity, and we are not going to miss another opportunity like that going into the future.
14: Is that something that is, has the ship sailed, or is there room, do you think, Minister, for some sort of refining or enrichment facility in our province?
15: You know what? I am actually quite optimistic on different elements of that value chain in the uranium space. Really, in an unprecedented way, as a part of their nuclear strategy, it didn't actually get a lot of attention, but the federal government explicitly held the door open to becoming an enriching nation, which was a very real change in public policy from any government of Canada. It didn't get a lot of attention. I've, talked about it publicly and given credit to the federal government for keeping that door open. You know, I think Cameco, Tim Gitzel was talking about it yesterday at the announcement, talking about how Cameco are very much prepared to move into that space. They have experience. They have partnerships in that space already in other parts of the world. And I think it would very much make sense for Canada to move into that space as well, particularly considering, I mean, OPG are building right now the BWRX 300, which uses enriched fuel. So completing that supply chain from uranium to production, I think, makes sense for the country. And I think it makes sense in the context of Cameco's position in global significance in that supply chain.
14: Saskatchewan's Minister of Crown Investment Corporation, Jeremy Harrison, is my guest. So the big question on the show yesterday, after the announcement was made, we had Eric Anderson on from CIMSA. We went to some open line discussion, a fair bit of support, but there's a lot of people that are thinking about the cost of this. This nuclear reactors are not cheap to build.
15: Yeah.
14: What is the plan? Do we know, do we have a bit of an idea of a business case, how we mitigate the impact that this could have on Saskatchewan people?
15: Right. No, it's a good question. And I would say this kind of first of all, we have been having some very, very productive discussions in detail with the Government of Canada. I think, you know, there's a lot in this country that pushes us apart. There are not as many things that probably bring us together. And I think nuclear is a space that really can bring the country together, whether it be the expertise and experience in Ontario, power generation in New Brunswick, uranium in Saskatchewan, elements of the global supply chain right across the country. And I think that there is a very real recognition from the Government of Canada that there is value in partnering with provincial governments. And I know really their focus is on Saskatchewan and Western Canada for deployment. So I would say that by way of introduction. I would say, you know, further to that, there are a number of models about how nuclear power generation can be funded and financed over time. And remember, these are, you know, 80 to 90 year assets that have an incredibly long life and an incredibly long rate of return. You know, in industry, I think almost anybody in the space would say, you know, 10 years after a reactor built, nobody has ever regretted having built the reactor. The challenge is how you actually navigate getting to generation. And, you know, there have been a lot of innovations on that front. The Sizewell C project in the UK is I think, a really good one. We were just over, and Premier was actually on site at Sizewell C having discussions. That is primarily privately financed, that facility, actually. And, you know, there are, including by Canadian Pension Fund, by the way, the Caisse de Depot is a 20% owner of the Sizewell project. You have, you know, tens of billions of dollars being invested by Canadian pension funds around the world, not as much in Canada, under 10%, in fact. And I think that, you know, is going to be an option as we go forward. The other thing that I have said, as far as ownership component, we have committed that there is going to be First Nation, Métis, Indigenous equity ownership in a reactor project that we go forward with, which means that there will be, you know, an element of ownership in that space as well. So, you know, I think there are a number of different options. We haven't selected, we haven't, you know, made any decisions. We're going to be working through that. But I actually think this is a very manageable issue that will not in any way, shape, or form unduly burden Saskatchewan ratepayers.
14: Okay, there's lots left, of course, to talk about this, but appreciate having Minister Jeremy Harrison join us and give us a bit of an idea of what maybe a funding model could look like. I mean, clearly they haven't ironed that out completely, but some indications of where the funding could come from there as well. On 980 CJME, 650 CKO.
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4: First day of October, and that day is important because a lot of people would have had that marked on their calendars as the day Saskatchewan's minimum wage goes up. It increases 35 cents today from $15.35 an hour up to $15.70 an hour. So with that increase, it's obviously makes a difference for those that are earning minimum wage. People will point to, if you look at minimum wages across Canada, Saskatchewan is the second lowest. Alberta is the only province that has a lower minimum wage than us. There is a new report out that suggests that there is a significant gap, and we've talked about this on our program before, between minimum wage and what it actually costs to make ends meet or to live in Saskatchewan's two biggest cities. The Canadian Center for Policy Alternatives calculates what they call a living wage at $22.50 an hour for Regina, $21.50 in Saskatoon. That's actually the first time since they've started doing those calculations that Regina was actually more expensive of the two places. So what goes into calculating a living wage? What drives that number? And at $15.70 an hour, is Saskatchewan's minimum wage still too low? Dr. Simon Enoch is a senior researcher for Saskatchewan issues and policies at the Canadian Center for Policy Alternatives. And we welcome Dr. Enoch to the show. Simon, thank you so much for taking some time.
5: Thank you so much, Evan, for having me today.
4: So, I mean, I know we've talked about this before, and this actually can be a fairly contentious discussion because you've got the people on the side of you need to be able to make enough money to live, and then you've got businesses saying with everything going on in the world right now, they're being squeezed at every angle, and so a significant spike in that minimum wage to the living wage could cause them a problem. How do you see this playing out?
5: Well, I think that there's a third option here, and that is to ensure that the sort of cost of living increases aren't solely put on the shoulders of either workers or employers. And this is where, you know, the government can really come in and do some good here. So the living wage rate, as we calculate it, is based on specific expenses that a family has to pay for in a certain city. If these costs come down, so does the living wage. Families don't need to earn as much to meet its expenses. So anything governments can do to stabilize or reduce sort of non-negotiable expenses, you know, whether that's shelter costs, transportation costs, food prices, means that they don't have to depend as much on employment earnings. So $10 a day childcare is a great example, right? When the government implemented that program, the living wage rate actually went down because preschool childcare went from about $1,000 per month to $200 per month thanks to that program. So significant savings to a large monthly expense via that program, which actually brought the living wage down.
4: Mm-hmm. Can you talk about what you use in the calculation? Like I know it's things that are a part of everyday life, housing, I'm assuming food is in there. What do you use to calculate what a living wage in a community might be?
5: Absolutely. So it, as you sort of say, it's very sort of local specific. It's based on what it costs to live in a specific city, whether that's Regina or Saskatoon. So what does it cost to rent an apartment in Regina? What does an annual transit pass cost? What does after school childcare cost, in a city? So it's a city specific way of calculating what kind of hourly wage is needed to afford to live in these cities. But while it affords a sort of adequate standard of living, the living wage doesn't include a lot of expenses that I think many families would take for granted. So there's no sort of money for retirement savings or for education savings, home ownership, or for credit card or debt payments. It's based on a rather bare bones expense list that a family of four would require to sort of secure an adequate standard of living in either Regina or Saskatoon.
4: When I was going through the numbers, I was surprised to see Regina in front of Saskatoon. As I mentioned in my lead up, the living wage in Regina calculated at $22.50 an hour, in Saskatoon $21.50. What's the difference there?
5: Yeah, and as you sort of mentioned, it's the first time that's ever happened since we started calculating the living wage in 2014. And it's driven primarily by Regina's rental market. Shelter costs increase substantially more in Regina rather than Saskatoon. The reason for that, I'm not quite sure, but it really did drive the living wage in Regina higher this year.
4: Mm-hmm. It's, you know, this discussion is got so many different kind of angles to it. And I remember having this chat with a member of the provincial government one day around minimum wage and this notion of living wage. And what I heard was that's exactly why provincially they decided to take some steps for tax breaks. They made some changes to income tax rates and a number of things to try and help those lower income earners in our province. Does that factor into this at all, Simon?
5: Absolutely. I mean, to a certain extent. I mean, I would say that, you know, people that are entirely dependent on the minimum wage aren't really paying much in taxes, or if what they are, they're receiving more than they actually pay. So tax breaks can help on the margins, but really what we see as being the big driver is controlling those expenses, those non-negotiable expenses like shelter, transportation, grocery, things like that, and then government transfers. You know, ironically, one of the reasons for the higher living wage this year was the end of the carbon tax rebate, which for low-income families could be substantial, about $1,500 a year, which they no longer receive. So any ways that governments can get more money into families' pockets, tax cuts are a way to do that, but I think a much more effective way is via sort of transfer programs.
4: Dr. Simon Enoch is my guest, the Canadian Center for Policy Alternatives. What I've also heard, and we've done this discussion on the program a number of times, I will hear from business owners that say in many, like, I mean, I guess it depends on the job that you're hiring them for, but in many cases, you can't get an employee for minimum wage. Many jobs right now are saying, if I'm trying to get an entry-level worker, I can't post in now in this today's wage increase $15.70 an hour and get someone. I've got to have that wage higher in order to be competitive. Do you measure at all the amount of minimum wage jobs there is in a jurisdiction?
5: We try. It can be difficult. I mean, we know that there are over a million minimum wage workers in Canada as a whole. I don't have specific numbers for Canada or for Saskatchewan, but certainly we do know that you know, one of the benefits of a living wage is you get, when you pay your workers a living wage, there's a lot less churn, there's a lot more sort of retention.
4: Dr. Simon Enoch here on 980 CJME and 650 CKOM.
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13: Good evening, I'm Roman Hadar. Saskatchewan communities show support following a deadly crash near Foam Lake. A death investigation in the heart of the Queen City. And a project by the Regina Police Service makes a shocking discovery. A tribute to two young sisters killed in a crash near Foam Lake is reaching communities across the province. The girls, aged 8 and 5, along with their 40-year-old mother, died Friday when RCMP say a truck attempting to pass a semi collided with their SUV. The truck's 40-year-old driver from South Carolina has been charged with 3 counts, each of dangerous driving causing death and dangerous driving causing bodily harm. Our Jacob Bamauer has more.
14: Family members are asking people to put 2 stuffed animals outside their homes to remember the young sisters. Each stuffy represents one of the girls, and what started around Foam Lake is now reaching other communities. Photos are being shared online, and people in places like Yorkton and Moose Jaw say they're joining in. It's a simple tribute as the family and community mourn. In Regina, I'm Jacob Bamhauer.
13: The man charged remains in custody and is scheduled to appear in Yorkton Provincial Court tomorrow. Regina police were called to the 1300 block of Robinson Street around 2 o'clock yesterday afternoon, where they found one person dead. The Major Crimes Unit, forensic investigators, and the Saskatchewan Coroner Service were all called in. At this time, police aren't releasing any other details about the victim or what may have caused their death. Anyone with information is asked to contact police. The Regina Police Service have conducted a project after the recent string of pedestrian crashes in the city. Chief Laura Lee Davies says traffic officers were stationed at an intersection with red flashing pedestrian lights for just 3 hours. In that short time, they issued 28 tickets. But she says the biggest concern was how drivers acted in school zones.
15: They issued 41 tickets for speeding through a school zone. So you think about young kids, school zone, and, you know, the implications for hitting a pedestrian in a school zone.
13: Davies says she wants to encourage drivers to slow down. The U.S. Coast Guard says it continues to search for survivors after finding a debris field off the coast of Nantucket that's been confirmed as being from a missing Canadian air ambulance jet. More from Canadian press reporter David Augustine.
16: Debris from the Gulfstream G-100 jet belonging to Hamilton-based Latitude Air Ambulance was found roughly 150 kilometers southeast of Boston. In a statement, the U.S. Coast Guard said its fast response cutter, William Sparling, will spearhead the effort. The search began after the Federal Aviation Administration lost contact with the plane early yesterday as it traveled from Bermuda to Boston.
13: Foreign Affairs Minister Anita Anand said in a social media post that global affairs officials are in contact with the relevant authorities. Regional officials have learned that authorities in the United Arab Emirates shared a list of passengers and crew with Israel ahead of last week's Fly Dubai flight, which a pilot attempted to seize control of. The details raise questions over how the attacker evaded detection after the investigation revealed the 29-year-old Omani co-pilot had been barred from flying by his own country due to extremist ties in the past. Preliminary details have highlighted several major security lapses, including how a citizen of Oman, an Arab country that has no diplomatic relations with Israel, was even allowed to fly with crew aboard a plane loaded with Israelis going to Tel Aviv. Alberta First Nations are mobilizing voters ahead of October's referendum on the province's future. Veteran organizer Tanya Cameron launched the First Nations Rock the Vote campaign in Ontario and says momentum is building.
17: It's important that their voices be heard by their government and by the separatists. And I don't care if they said the polls are showing that they don't have their support is shrinking. Great, you know, but we're going to show our political muscle. We're going to flex it right in front of you. That's what's happening.
13: On October 19th, Albertans will decide whether the province should stay in Canada or hold a second binding referendum on separation. Nearly 5 years after Epic Alliance collapsed, the fallout has now triggered a third-party review of Saskatchewan's real estate regulatory system. The Saskatoon-based investment group raised about $211 million from investors before collapsing with few assets remaining. No criminal charges were ever laid, but now the Saskatchewan Real Estate Commission has suspended two agents over transactions connected to the company. Realtors Association CEO Chris Garrett says the case raises bigger questions.
18: It's indicative that there's maybe something in there that requires improvement, whether it be culture, systematic, in their systems, rules. Is it the legislation? Is it governance at the top?
13: Paul Chavity, one of the suspended agents, says he accepts he fell short professionally, but says he had no role in Epic Alliance's operations or collapse. The latest local news is as close as your phone. 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In Regina and southern Saskatchewan tonight, clear and a low of plus 5. Tomorrow, sunny and a high of 24. Tuesday, sunny, windy and a high of 21. In Saskatoon and central Saskatchewan tonight, clear and a low of 8. Tomorrow, sunny and a high of 22. Tuesday, sunny and a high of 20. For news anytime, go to CJME.com and CKOM.com. 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
4: So we've been watching homeless encampments play out in the province, Saskatoon and Regina. I know there's other communities dealing with them as well. It's a growing concern. Many communities trying to figure out ways to deal with this by offering support, looking to the province to offer more support. In Regina, you'll remember, six city councillors wrote a letter to the provincial government. The actual letter was to Minister Terry Jensen, the Minister of Social Services, asking for some support. In Saskatoon, their large encampment remains in place. It was challenged in court. We're probably going to hear the result of that court case this afternoon. So this has become a political debate. We'll have a few guests on the show, not just today, but over the next week or so, to look at this from a few different angles. But I wanted to start with the Minister of Social Services, Minister Terry Jensen, who is joining us by phone this morning. Minister, thank you so much for taking the call.
19: Thanks for having me, Evan. Good morning.
4: What role does the province play with these encampments? The cities seem to be struggling with them. I know there's been a letter written to you by a number of councillors in Regina. What is the province's role?
19: So ultimately, when it comes to encampments, Evan, it is up to the municipalities to make the decision on what to do with them, whether that is, you know, permit them or take them down. Our role as a provincial government is to ensure that we're supporting our cities, our municipalities in the regard of making sure that we have our mobile outreach workers on site. So when that is actually taking place, we have people there to help the individuals, whether that be through income assistance or if they're appropriately ready for housing, to ensure that those individuals are being served and are going to be supported and taken care of. And again, it comes down to each individual, and if they're willing to accept the assistance, we're definitely there for them. We provide opportunities for everybody.
4: So I know in the letter that was written directly to you by six Regina City councillors, they say that they have 20 people at the Regina encampment that are basically, they put their hand up, they're ready for housing, but there is no housing for them. Is that a common problem? Are we short of housing units?
19: We are not short of housing units, Evan. We have housing units available, ready to go. What ends up happening is the individuals may have put their hand up, but there's maybe some things that need to be looked after prior to be able to land in housing. We want to ensure that the individuals that we are trying to house have the best chance of successfully staying housed. And so we evaluate, we talk to each individual, and we figure out what the best course of action is. And if it is housing, we will absolutely find housing for that individual. But we have to ensure that they have a very good chance of successfully staying housed.
4: Can you give me an example? I know you won't be able to talk about specific cases, but can you give me an example of something that, even though they have their hand up, they're willing, an assessment might mean that they're not eligible to go? Can you help us understand what could prevent that?
19: Sure. And so, and I'll just use a very basic analogy. If there's an individual that is, say, in an encampment or they're on the street and they're actively using, it's a chronic situation, and they say, yeah, I'm ready to be housed. Well, as an active user, it's difficult to stay housed. And what ends up happening, the chances of that individual remaining in a housing situation is very low. We've experienced that in the past. So we will work with that individual to get them some help, and in the meantime, get them that help so that when they are appropriately ready for housing, that they have a very good chance of staying housed and being successful.
4: Where do they go in the meantime, though? I think that's the crux of this. If, let's say, the encampment's coming down and they've been assessed, they've got a drug issue that won't allow them to transition into one form of housing, do we have somewhere else in the province that the province supports that they can go?
19: For sure. We obviously have our enhanced shelter system, the different locations around Saskatoon, Regina, Prince Albert. And when they're there, they can have some case planning done. There's also the option of treatment. And it's a matter of our ministry connecting this individual with the Ministry of Mental Health and Addictions to find them some treatment space. And then when they do come out of treatment, they're eligible for supportive housing. And that's an area that we're really, really focused on. Not only Saskatchewan, but I know my provincial counterparts from across the country, we recently met with the federal minister, Gregor Robertson. We were talking about transitional housing and supportive housing. The federal government recognizes the need is great right across the country, including here in Saskatchewan. And we're making every effort to make sure we've got additional supportive housing units coming online as quickly as possible.
4: So do we have spaces right now for the range of needs that could be out there? It could be just someone who's simply needing a roof over their head. They have no other complex needs, to someone who maybe needs support, whether it's mental health, could be the addiction side. So if I'm including shelter beds in this, Minister Jensen, do we have open spaces right now equal to or that would accommodate what appears to be a fairly large homeless population?
19: Well, again, it's a moving target in that regard, Evan. What we've always said is we will find the appropriate space for an individual if they so choose that course, whether that be through an enhanced shelter. It could be, housing within one of our community-based partners. We have around the province in Regina, Saskatoon, as well as Prince Albert. It could be in the form of a treatment bed. And so we will always be there if the individual is wanting the help. We will work with that individual to find them the most appropriate setting for them, and then continue to work with them so that they do eventually wind up in housing that where they are supported and stable.
4: Saskatchewan's Minister of Social Services, Terry Jensen, is my guest. Housing First is a model that we've heard in other countries. There are pockets of it here in the province run by small community-based organizations who I think have shown some good success, but they've shown success with limited funding. Thus, they're able to handle a limited number of people. Is that a model that the province is aware of and is prepared to lean into more significantly?
19: Yeah, that's a model that we're very well aware of. I know it's being used in other provinces, some to a lesser degree, maybe some to a greater degree. But we do already have some partners in this province that are offering that. One of them that comes to mind is Phoenix Residential Society in Regina, where they do offer that low to medium barrier housing opportunity for individuals. And that is something, I talk with our municipal leaders on a regular basis. In fact, I just finished up a meeting this morning with Saskatoon Mayor Cynthia Block. And we are going to look at what that possibly would look like, maybe bringing in some other partners, in Saskatoon and Regina to see what those opportunities present and what kind of a gap that is going to that ultimately fill.
4: Our radio station just running a story this morning about a person using a food bank, even though they have a job. So they work a job, but just given the increased cost of living, they're not able to make ends meet and they use the services of a food bank. There have been a number of people that says things like our CIS payments system, our SED rates in the province don't reflect the actual costs to live in our province. Where do you see that conversation going? Is there an appetite to look at that? Do you use a formula when you calculate those?
19: Sure. So, it's no secret. Everybody is facing challenges when it comes to inflation right across this country. And I still think that, here in Saskatchewan, we're in a much better place than some other provinces for sure. What we do, Evan, within the programs like SED, we've increased the income exemption for individuals who are working some hours each week. That enables them to keep more money in their pocket at the end of the day. As you're aware, earlier this year, we made some changes to the SED program in terms of, really consolidating and simplifying the program. That 40% of those individuals have seen an increase in the benefits that they receive. When we sit down to figure things out each year, we do take into account, what things are looking like, as far as inflation and things like that. And, as an example, SED rates since the program came to be in 2009, SED rates have increased by 70%, while the consumer price index over that same period was 45%. So we do our absolute best to recognize that there is inflationary pressures, absolutely.
4: Saskatchewan's Minister of Social Services, Terry Jensen. We'll take a break. We'll be right back here on 980 CJME, 650 CKOM.
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4: Okay, we started the program with the Minister of Social Services, Minister Terry Jensen, talking about the homelessness issue, talking about encampments. Of course, there was the Saskatoon homeless encampment that was scheduled to come down. That didn't happen late last week. Some protesting was there, and the fencing that was set to be installed did not. Everything is on hold. There's a court challenge that we likely will be hearing from the judge on that at some point today. This situation of encampments, whether it's Saskatoon or Regina, raises a lot of different questions around safety. And even that can be the people in the encampment, the people who live and work in the area of the encampment. Policing, fire services, of course, takes the lead in both Saskatoon and Regina on this. What services are available? What happens to people living at the encampment if the encampment is taken down? Where do they go? Do we have enough spaces? That's one of the things we chatted with Minister Jensen about.

0: And Staff Sergeant Mike Horvath is the person that fills that role. And I'm happy to have Staff Sergeant Horvath joining me by phone today. Thank you so much for taking the call, Mike.
1: Yeah, thanks, Evan. Glad to be here.
0: So how many encampments would you say there are in Saskatoon right now?
1: Well, actually, Evan, that is something that the Saskatoon Fire Department tracks. That's not something that the police service tracks. Their risk reduction team tracks all the encampments for the city of Saskatoon.
0: Why does it make sense? And I know we went this way in Regina, even while I was still with the police service, to have the fire department take the lead on encampments. Why does that make sense? I think a lot of people are surprised to hear that.
1: Well, this is going back through the previous administration under former Chief Hackle with the Saskatoon Fire Department. They viewed encampments as structures, and so with the structures came risk, health risk, fire risk. Of course, they see fires and things like that within some of the encampments and tent areas, which then creates harm on individuals. So fire took lead on that some years ago here in the city of Saskatoon.
0: Mm-hmm. So the encampment that I know was set to come down late last week on Thursday, I believe, although it did not, clearly there must have been something that was assessed by fire, and it led them to believe that it was no longer safe to have that encampment standing. Is that the point that they call you guys with the police to stand by to help facilitate kind of getting the encampment wound down?
1: So in the city of Saskatoon, for the last number of years, we have a working group that incorporates the city of Saskatoon, the Saskatoon Fire Department, and the police service. And this working group, we meet every week working on this topic of encampments, you know, are unhoused in the community. And it's through that working group that we are then connected to multiple stakeholders in the community, you know, the ministry, social services, we deal with the Salvation Army, the tribal council, Comfy as such, right? And it's through these types of meeting groups is how we evaluate and assess what is going on in the community when it pertains to encampments.
0: Mm-hmm. So what is the risk threshold that is crossed that causes these organizations to say, okay, we're going to have to take this encampment down?
1: So information that comes into our working group that the city tracks, so my colleague with the city of Saskatoon in strategic partnerships in her role, we track things like rodents, you know, the public health issue of everyone needs to use the washroom, right? So we have biohazards in the area. We have drug paraphernalia that's left behind, lots of garbage, and those types of things that then creates safety issues in and around the encampments.
0: So the safety issues, obviously, I know there's regular visits. In fact, I believe Saskatoon Fire has officers that will go out and do regular site visits. Am I right?
1: SFD, yes, that's correct. Their inspectors go out in a approach to try to connect people to services. We also liaise with our stakeholder partners in the community. So, for example, Salvation Army, they also go out and try to connect individuals to services. We're also connected to the ministry's mobile team that also goes out to meet with people and try to connect people to services.
0: Right. Okay. So if I'm understanding you correctly, there's a bit of an assessment that's done, and if it's deemed to be, whether it's through housing standards or safety standards, not safe, then that is the time in which the organizations will move in and say, okay, I'm assuming at that time someone or organizations are there to help triage people to other living arrangements if they can't stay there. Was that the case on Thursday?
1: Yeah, so what we try to do is to ensure that we are communicating with our stakeholder partners that we are connected to, that when this type of situation arises, we want to make sure that we have all of the support in place that we can have, so that as fire goes out and starts to do their work and outreach with the partners, we try to ensure that we have the appropriate people on site to provide those outreach services for individuals seeking support.
0: Mm-hmm. So

0: Can I ask the question? Was there, and because we talked about this on the show as it was unfolding, and there were a number of protesters there, and we heard that they were, you know, linking arms or around a truck and sitting beside barricades and whatever. I mean, not aggressive, but also not allowing the process to unfold. Questions came in on the text line. Why in that case don't police make arrests? They're lawfully there. They have the ability because of the authority that the fire department has to tear down this encampment. Have you got an answer to that?
1: Well, Evan, as a former chief, you know firsthand the tightrope that our frontline officers walk in high charge situations, right? So our primary directive is to, you know, keep the peace and prevent violence and things like that. So, you know, as we look to volatile situations like that, it's important to understand from my desk working for the chief is that we need to look at other things to support, you know, the destination for residents who are experiencing homelessness. So we need to have an orderly multi-agency transition in order for people to transition into.
0: Appreciate you coming by. Staff Sergeant Mike Horvath is with the Saskatoon Police Office, police service, I should say. He works out of the chief's office. They've designated a special area. Mike works in there, homelessness and shelter strategies. It's here on 980 CJME and 650 CKOM.
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3: Good evening. I'm Roman Hadar. Family members are asking people to put stuffed animals in front of their homes to honor a family devastated after a crash just west of Foam Lake. On Friday afternoon, Mounties responded to a crash that left a woman and two young girls, ages 8 and 5, dead at the scene. Now, photos posted to social media show neighbors and community members placing two stuffed animals outside of their doors, one for each girl. A death investigation is taking place in Regina this weekend. Police there tell us they were called out to the 1300 block of Robinson Street at around 2 yesterday afternoon and found one person dead at the scene. At this time, no other information has been released. The search continues for the crew of an Ontario air ambulance that went missing off the coast of the United States. Debris from the Gulfstream G-100 jet was found roughly 150 kilometers southeast of Boston. In Regina and southern Saskatchewan tonight, clear and a low of +5. Tomorrow, sunny and a high of 24. In Saskatoon and central Saskatchewan tonight, clear and a low of 8. Tomorrow, sunny and a high of 22. For news anytime, go to cjme.com and ckom.com. I'm Roman Hadar.
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0: You know, it doesn't matter what you're doing. If you're looking for a business, I was just talking with a friend of mine the other day who said, I was just looking for a plumber online. Well, there's lots of noise out there. When you're trying to find a certain business, when you're looking to find a referral, for example, mechanically, what doesn't matter. A lot of people will just go online and do some searching, and what pops up in front of them might catch their eye or might not. There's a lot going on online these days. So, you know, how do you get yourself, your business noticed, whether it's through your website, whether it's through the use of social media platforms? This is a big part of business today when you think about the marketing of your business, what your online presence looks like. There are qualified experts that are out there to help businesses navigate what can be a complicated and sometimes seem straightforward world, but often there can be tips or tricks that might help you along. Glenn Sorchuk, a fella I actually met at a Saskatoon Berries baseball game. We were standing there watching the ball game, just kind of back and forth, and he started talking a bit about what he did. He is a creative marketing strategist with GDS Digital Strategy and Quarantine Films. And he basically said, I help businesses with their online presence. And throughout the rest of the ball game, we just kind of went back and forth. And every once in a while, he'd say, well, for example, did you know that? And he would tell me something, and I'm like, I had no clue. If I was a business owner with a website, I'd probably want to know that, which is why I'm happy to say we've got Glenn Sorchuk joining us today by phone. Glenn, thanks so much for giving us some time.
15: Hi, Evan. Glad to be here.
0: I know. I told you that night at that baseball game, I'm going to get you on the show sometime to talk about this. So have you always been in this business, or did you see the need for this? What's your background?
15: So I used to be a film director, actually. For 20 years, I was doing TV commercials, documentaries, corporate videos for everyone from Canpotex to Co-op to Potash. So I was doing the marketing messaging in the back end of all the video work, all the training and things like that for those corporations. Then I went back to university, actually got a marketing degree, and hopped straight out of that into working with ad agencies and other businesses. So this is just a natural follow-through, because marketing has changed so dramatically that it's actually now become something that each business needs to have some help with.
0: You know, I wonder about the basics of marketing still there. And let's go back to the day when there was no internet and shopkeepers put out their sandwich board sign on the sidewalk to advertise the daily special in the cafe, or how much haircuts cost in the barbershop. Are the basic principles of marketing the same, just now transformed online?
15: Yes, they are. And actually, it's becoming more like that. Because of the transition of in 2022, the game changed. When AI came out, it's actually changed the way we're actually getting our information and our marketing to happen, so that it's not so much about who's got the biggest bank account to market yourself, but it's actually guerrilla marketing. You're actually now able to take your business against those big players and advance yourself. It really the easiest is it used to be keyword searching. So you'd buy when you do a search online and you see those top three and they say ad or paid for, and then you've got your organic list of other companies,
0: right,
15: or the companies that happen there. So the way those first three work is they're actually buying phrases. So, you know, best plumber in Saskatoon, plumbing in Saskatoon, how to stop leaks in Saskatoon. So they actually pay every time someone clicks on those, they pay money. And that builds a relationship with Google, so that then they also organically hop to the top.
0: Gotcha.
15: And that was where also, though, is radio advertising, and it's like a popularity contest of how you end up being the top in that organic search.
0: Mm-hmm.
15: But now with AI, it's actually dramatically changed it, where you can actually now, you're creatively marketing yourself because you're using video, and you're using everything that you do online now is actually playing a role in how you get noticed.
0: So it is
15: that traditional marketing.
0: Does AI make it more tricky, or does it make it easier?
15: It actually makes it easier. You just got to get the recipe down. But you have to think of, before it was about how do I get found? What phrases are going to define my business? Now AI is looking at it as if it's your friend, and you're asking a friend, who do you think's the best plumber in Saskatoon? And AI is going to actually look through everything written about plumbers in Saskatoon. They're going to read their websites. They're going to look at their social media posts. They're going to look at their reviews and make a decision that says this business is the best. So it actually comes down to, the more creative content you start creating for your business, the more you'll actually advance and be noticed.
0: So is it, I mean, it's got to be more important now than ever to ensure every word on your website or social media post obviously hits the mark. Are there common mistakes that you see people make when you work with clients in how they think AI can help their business, but maybe they're actually moving in the wrong direction?
15: Well, it's interesting, because one of the simplest things we do when we first set up a business is we create a Google business profile. So that's that. As soon as you punch into Google, and it brings up on the side that map with, you know, business hours and all those kinds of things. And everyone just gives, you know, a couple of categories. They spend very little time on that element. And now what AI uses that actually as a jump off point to start comparing what you've got on your website. So you can actually have over 20 services listed in the back end of that, which then talks to your website. So we're starting to see now where AI is referencing your Google business profile, comparing it with your website, the information that's there, and then also comparing it with your social media, the amount of pages you have, and it's looking for who has the most information so that I can gain relevance and trust. Those are the two big words.
0: Mm-hmm.
15: It's looking for who can I trust to tell me the truth about a business. And so it really is now where the five-page website is no good anymore.
0: Right.
15: When you've got services listed, this is one of the biggest things that businesses are now making a mistake is they'll go, services, and they'll have a service page with 20 things listed on there. Well, now you actually need to build a page for each of those services to explain what your service is, how you do it the best, and how you have a solution to everyone's problems. And that also now becomes part of that search that happens with AI.
0: Mm.
15: AI SEO is changing the program all the way across the board.
0: Glenn Sorchuk is my guest. He's a creative marketing strategist. He has his own company, GDS Digital Strategy and Quarantine Films. I'm actually on your website right now, glennsorchuk.com. And you've got, kind of the list on there of what you provide. Is this the problem with AI is, I mean, a lot of people like to use it for fun, but there's a lot of people that they're skeptical of what they see and read online because of artificial intelligence. So where does that kind of balance come in terms of trust and use of AI?
15: Well, yeah, and it's interesting because they use the word hallucinate when it comes to AI search, because AI will actually take as much information as it can, and then it wants to produce an answer, and it will sometimes hallucinate answers. So it actually lies. And we see this is where sometimes AI is getting out of control because once it's got its, let's say, mind set on something, it will actually hallucinate answers or lie to come up with an answer. So in the messiness of the internet, if it's pulling from really strange and odd places, it will actually provide you the incorrect answers to things. So that's where, I mean, people often say that, AI is going to replace us all. No, because AI is going to lie. It still needs human intervention. It still needs us to creatively put inputs into it in order to get the results. And if you don't give it enough information, it's going to make up something.
0: Right.
15: And fill in the gaps to give an answer.
0: With Glenn Sorchuk, who is with GDS Digital Strategy, here on 980 CJME and 650 CKOM.
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0: Hey there, it's Evan Bray. When someone says Saskatchewan, the first thing they think of is what? Wheat? Cows? What people should be thinking of is uranium, because we are sitting on the highest grade uranium deposits in the world. And that means big opportunity for the people of Saskatchewan. But you know something? Opportunity doesn't just mean money in the economy. It also means options for our youth. And it's amazing to me just how invested in education Cameco is. This year, they've given $5 million to Saskatchewan Polytechnic to help build the mining lab on the new campus. And in 2025, Cameco donated $10 million to the University of Saskatchewan. Both donations focus on helping prepare northern students for workforce participation in the mining and nuclear industries and include programs like the Cameco STEM Pathways program at the USASC Prince Albert campus and scholarships to support northern and indigenous students in their education. I'm Evan Bray. Cameco is committed to building a strong future for Saskatchewan.
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2: The overall value of building permits issued by Saskatchewan municipalities in the month of June was more than double the level in the very same month last year. That means we should see a construction boom for the remainder of this year and well into 2027, with residential building leading the way, running 125% ahead of last year's pace, by far the fastest growth rate in all of Canada.
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5: Joined right now by Ken Wood. Ken, of course, for people in Saskatoon and area, would recall him as the one-time CEO of Sask Place back to the days of its opening in the late 80s. Credit Union Center as well, as it moved on to that name. So Ken is the person who has come forth with this petition hoping to force a referendum in the city of Saskatoon related to the future of the DEED project, the Downtown Entertainment District project, which would include an arena and upgrades to TCU Place, the old Centennial Auditorium. And he joins us in studio this morning for an update. Hey Ken, how are you?
6: Very good. Good to be here, Brent.
5: So you've only been at this a couple of weeks now. You've got 90 days. That's the time frame that you have to adhere to get the required number of signatures to then push City Hall to have a referendum on this. So with all of that out there, you've been collecting signatures for the past 2 weeks. How's that process going?
6: Well, first of all, I'd like to thank Courtney Salikin and Henry Chan, a couple of young guys helping me out and co-chairing this effort. They've been doing great. We've got over 100 volunteers that have been out there knocking on doors and working at pop-ups. Our progress is good. We are slightly ahead of our 2-week goal, so we're happy with that. We're happy with the reception at the door and at our pop-ups. It seems like 70-80% are happy to sign the petition.
5: Can you give me some hard numbers on what you were just saying there as far as 2 weeks in? You've met your target for that 2-week period. What kind of numbers are we thinking?
6: At this time, we don't want to give a specific number. We've got a good amount of signatures in, but it's a marathon and we need a whole lot more signatures. So we have to keep the momentum going for sure.
5: When you say you're getting a good reception at the door, of course, everybody in Saskatchewan, or for the most part, people are pretty civil around here, and they'll say yes or no. When someone says, no, I like the idea of this downtown entertainment project, are you getting much pushback?
6: No, not really. I mean, they're polite. They just say either they're on the fence on the issue or they are in support of it, and we move on to the next door.
5: And that's how you're getting the majority of signatures right now? You're doing like an election campaign almost out there?
6: I would say actually our pop-ups. You know, we've had some very successful pop-ups. We were at the 33rd Street Fair a week ago and did very well there. For example, we had a couple of sisters in Fairhaven that set up in their driveway and they got a few hundred signatures. So depending when and where we do those pop-ups, there's been some great success.
5: What's the overriding concern that people who give you their signature, what is it you're hearing from them? Is it just the overall cost and the size of this project in downtown Saskatoon?
6: Well, the specific resolution that we have on our petition is to stop the construction and planning of the arena portion. And that seems to be the focus of everyone. They just don't see the need for it. They recognize that SaskTel Center is serving us very well. We've got we haven't got any foreseeable change in who our major tenants are, the Saskatoon Blades and the Rush, and those are being serviced very well. So, you know, the cost and the unnecessary investment, I would say, is what people give back to us.
5: You mentioned this relates to the arena aspect of deed. Would you still be in favor then, if by chance then this project gets changed or modified or stalled, and the city said, well, we're still going to go ahead with an entertainment district, or we're still going to go ahead with improvements to the auditorium, TCU Place? That's out of the scope of your petition?
6: That's right. We've left the city with flexibility that they could look at improvements to TCU or expansion of convention center space. We feel that the strongest argument against this whole proposal is the lack of need for the arena.
5: What about the whole idea, though, of SaskTel Center, Sask Place, Credit Union Center, the different names that it's had? I know that you would say, well, let's just take some money that we were going to use on deed and use that to renovate. Do you think that really is a wise idea when you think of the timeline of, say, SaskTel Center? If we put a bunch of money into a renovation, is it realistic to think it would still have much of a life ahead of it?
6: Well, I disagree with comments made by those on city council, including the mayor. First of all, you know, this is not infrastructure. This is an amenity. And when council has looked at SaskTel Center and quoted numbers like in the range of $300 million, they started at $100 million when they started this whole thing back in 2018. Mm-hmm. They are looking at trying to transform SaskTel Center into a near NHL facility, and that's just not possible. But what you can do for a reasonable amount of money is greatly improve SaskTel Center, for example, amenities for the stars that are visiting, and improved lobby space out front. And you can increase the overall footprint by doing a pod-styled addition to the facility on the east side between the two ramps. And that extension would be on all levels, arena, concourse, and mezzanine. So there are practical things that can be done, phased in over time, and you don't have to spend that huge amount of money.
5: We also see the city of Saskatoon continuing the construction of the new transit system, the way it's going to be played out over the coming years here. And we're seeing a number of these new bus stops, if we can call them that, being constructed. And many more of them will be built here in the coming years as well. Really, when I think of the downtown entertainment district, I see this as part of a master plan of how our city is going to be shaped differently than it is now. People will say, well, you know, 10, 15 years from now, do we still want to be driving our vehicles out to SaskTel, Sask Place, SaskTel Center, when we could be using this new, hopefully better transit system to get into the downtown area and to take advantage of what deed would have to offer?
6: Well, you know, I think one of the benefits of an arena is the major benefits for Saskatoon is when we attract visitors from out of town. And I constantly hear from people who, from out of town, are saying this is not a good idea. I don't think people from out of town want to go to a stop and get on transit and make their way downtown. And this is a bus rapid transit. Mm-hmm. It's not maybe designed to move masses of people at a time. I think day to day, it has some good potential, but when it comes to moving masses of people in a short period of time, there are going to be dissatisfied customers.
5: Ken Wood, always a pleasure. I appreciate you popping in and give us an update on the petition drive.
6: Thanks so much, Brent.
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12: Good evening, I'm Roman Hader, a Saskatchewan community in mourning following a horrific car crash. A death investigation takes place in the Queen City, and a recent project done by Regina Police makes some concerning finds. A Saskatchewan family is finding a special way to remember two young girls killed in a crash near Foam Lake. RCMP say a truck trying to pass a semi collided with an SUV Friday afternoon, killing a 40-year-old woman and two girls ages 8 and 5. Our Jacob Amauer has more on the tribute now spreading across the province.
13: Two stuffed animals on the front step, one for each girl. That's what family members are asking people to do as they mourn the loss of the two sisters. Photos of the tribute are already being shared on social media and spreading beyond Foam Lake. People across Saskatchewan are joining in and sharing their own photos as the family and community continue to mourn. In Regina, I'm Jacob Amhauer.
12: The 40-year-old driver of the truck is expected in Yorkton Provincial Court tomorrow. A death investigation is taking place in Regina this weekend. Police there tell us they were called to the 1300 block of Robinson Street at around 2 yesterday afternoon. That's right near Albert Community School. Police tell us one person was found dead in the area, but at this time, no other information has been released. A recent project done by the Regina Police Service produced some concerning results. Police say the project was conducted due to the recent string of crashes involving pedestrians, with at least a dozen of them happening over a two-week span. Police Chief Laura Lee Davies says traffic officers were stationed at an intersection with red flashing pedestrian lights for just 3 hours.
14: They issued 28 tickets for failing to stop for that red light, which is incredible to me in that short time span.
12: The project also saw 41 people get speeding tickets while driving through school zones. The U.S. Coast Guard says it continues to search for survivors after finding a debris field off the coast of Nantucket that they believe is from a missing Canadian air ambulance jet. Rear Admiral Matt Lake told reporters this morning that more than 7,000 square kilometers have been searched so far.
15: This is a large and demanding search area. Our crews are employing fixed-wing aircraft, helicopter, boats, and cutters to search the area and will continue to evaluate all available information as our operation progresses.
12: The aircraft, a Gulfstream G-100 jet, belongs to Latitude Air Ambulance, a Hamilton, Ontario-based medical evacuation company. It had been carrying 6 people, including 4 Canadians. Alberta First Nations are mobilizing voters ahead of this month's referendum on the province's future. On October 19th, Albertans will decide whether the province should stay in Canada or hold a second binding referendum on separation. Organizer Angel Huell with the Confederacy of Treaty 6 First Nations says she's never voted in a provincial election before, but this time is different. She says she's been working to help get out the vote.
16: For me, the importance is Treaty number 6 represents a continuing relationship with the Crown and Canada. The decisions being made in this referendum matter to treaty people and our nations and our future generations.
12: Interest is high across the province, with Elections Alberta reporting that more than 650,000 mail-in ballot packages have been sent out.
17: A new study says espionage is a deadly business that Canadian politicians should consider carefully before trying to launch a foreign spy service.
18: The study is the work of former Canadian intelligence officials Alan Barnes and Jeff St. John. They say virtually no Canadian knows how espionage is actually done. The paper points out intelligence officers undertake patient and painstaking efforts to recruit agents abroad. The authors draw on their own experience and a range of literature on the topic, with the aim of going beyond familiar arguments about setting up an espionage agency. The paper lands as the National Security and Intelligence Committee of Parliamentarians examines Canada's foreign intelligence gathering capabilities. Jason White, The Canadian Press.
17: A real estate investment collapse involving more than $200 million in investor money is now triggering a review of how Saskatchewan regulates the real estate industry. Epic Alliance collapsed in 2022, leaving questions about what happened to money raised from hundreds of investors. No criminal charges were ever laid, but two agents connected to some of its real estate transactions have now been suspended. Realtors Association CEO Chris Garrett says the disciplinary decisions raised concerns.
19: They have actually negotiated with the individuals that they can scatter their 6-month suspension at two different periods, allowing one of them to be the admin assistant to the other so that the business can continue.
17: One of those agents is Paul Chavity. He says he respects the findings and wouldn't participate in those transactions again, but stresses he wasn't involved in running Epic Alliance. The latest local news is as close as your phone. 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In Regina and southern Saskatchewan tonight, clear and a low of plus 5. Tomorrow, sunny and a high of 24. Tuesday, sunny, windy and a high of 21. In Saskatoon and central Saskatchewan tonight, clear and a low of 8. Tomorrow, sunny and a high of 22. Tuesday, sunny and a high of 20. 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
21: Hotty toddy, gosh, your body, who the hell are we? 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
20: He's our Grill Master Grey Cup champion.
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23: 1, 2, 3, let's eat!
24: Belton Johnson, our game day analyst here on the Green Zone. Of course, his alma mater, Ole Miss, has the hotty toddy chant. Belton. Just real quick here, just really quick.
25: The autumn wind is a raider, pillaging just for fun. He'll knock you round and upside down and laugh when he's conquered and won.
24: How about those raiders?
26: Hey, man, 3-0, Jamie. They're sitting up there with the Buffalo Bills and the Kansas City Chiefs right now, man.
24: Yeah, Kansas City this week, though. Yo, here we go. Reality's going to hit, but I'm having fun. I'm having fun, Belton. I'm having a great time.
26: As you should, Jamie. You should, man.
24: They had 3 wins all of last year, and they already got 3 in the first 3 weeks of the season. So,
26: when is the last time that they were 3-0? I know that might have to do a bit of research on that, but I do wonder. Because that was, I don't know, I like some of these underdog teams rising to the top. Right, you know, even the Jets look like they're competing to me. I know they're not 3-0 or anything like that, but look like they're competing to me. The Saints look like they're competing to me, like, which is probably why my record's not good at all.
24: In the pick, I went 4-0 this week in the picks, Belton. 4-0.
26: Wow,
24: nailed it. By the way, the Raiders were 3-0 not too long ago. It was 2021. They finished 10-7 that year, but they started 3-0. That was at Derek Carr's last season, I want to feel like, as the quarterback of the Raiders. So it wasn't too long ago, but it feels like it. I'll tell you that much as a Raider fan. So there's the story of the silver and black. But here in Saskatchewan, they care about the green and white. Okay, when we left at 1 a.m., maybe a little bit delirious, you've had a weekend to contemplate. Where are you on your confidence on the Riders turning this around and becoming a Grey Cup contender again? Or do you still think they are a Grey Cup contender?
26: I still think they are a contender, right? They got the players. They got the coaching staff. You know, we've seen the Riders have some big games. You know, I've seen the offense put up numbers. I've seen the defense, you know, shut other teams down. Seen special teams do pretty well, right? So I still think they are a contender, Jamie.
24: But are you starting to move away from that, though? Are you going to be all the way to the end? Like, is this just a team that it doesn't matter what happens, they're good enough to be a contender all the way through?
26: I think so, right? And again, I look at the final score. They lost, you know, what, by 6 points, what, 24-31 there, right? So, or 7 points, right?
24: Mm-hmm.
26: So, you know, they this is a team, they can find ways to win. They've done it before, right? This last game against BC, honestly, I think what killed them were those two play drives. I think it was two of them there. And because if you look at that game, the Riders, they were doing things good. But, you know, they were controlling the clock. They had time of possession. But it's the BC line that hit the big plays. Because I got to think, Damian, what if they get that sack on Nathan Ward there, right, where Sanders had him and then Rose almost had him? What if, right? They got to make those plays. So that's why I'm saying I still – They are a contender. They really are.
24: So this week you are locked in on them beating the Calgary Stampeders, I imagine.
26: Yeah, no, I got a cautious symbol right now for the Riders there. But I am, you know, I am going to pick them against the Stampeders.
24: What do you think's going on with the offense, Belton? That's your side of the ball from what you're seeing. Is something off, missing? For the Riders' offense,
26: something feels off. I personally thought they should have went to Schaefer Baker a bit more, but you know the plays were there for Keyshawn Johnson. He had a big game, right? Maybe they. Mm-hmm. I do think it's the way BC may have played defense. They were playing the guys pretty tight there a bit, right? And the thing that they were doing, they were actually getting a bit of push and pressure. I thought. On Trevor Harris. I really do. Whereas the Riders, I didn't think Harley gotten any pressure on Nathan Ward at all, Harley. And with the offense, you know, the Riders, they took a couple deep shots here and there, but they just weren't able to get those big plays at all, Jamie.
24: Yeah. That's what's missing. That's the spark that gets you out of your seat. Stuff by the Riders, it's been very methodical recently, and I wonder if that's just missing a key in Schaefer Baker and Sam Emelis and the guys who can take it off the top, or is Trevor just not getting enough time to load up and fire it deep?
26: And that's the thing I ponder about, right? At least this last game, right? Is I think we can all say the offense has kind of been wonky lately. You know what, maybe the last three, four games, like, it just that explosion spark, it's not there. And I think what surprised me the most might have been the defense. It looked like they took a little nap there a little bit this past game when I thought that they were on their way, right? And just thinking of offense, usually if one side of the ball is playing well, you know, you want that other side to catch up. You don't want it to drop or anything. I hope they know it's playoffs are looming here, Jamie, because, man, if they were to lose to the Stamps, I think that's when you could press more panic button this week, if they were to lose to the Stamps.
24: Yeah, then they have two against Montreal, one against Edmonton, although I do believe those two games at the end of the season might be against teams that are resting guys because they've already clinched first. Mm-hmm. But that's a maybe, depending on how things shake out this week and next for the Rough Riders. But, yeah, you you want to start to see it. Maybe it's just Kean Schaefer-Baker needing another week to get acclimatized, all that stuff. And they'll get... But Calgary's defense is not that good. Like, that's the thing. Like, this team should be able to put up 30 points against the Stamps. And without Dedrick Mills, who's been a rider killer at some points, should be able to hold Calgary below 30 for the win. I'm pretty darn confident the Riders are walking out of Mosaic Stadium with a win. I know you're cautious, Belton, but I think this is a week maybe we start to see that spark. And Corey Mace said it. You know, we do have home field three of the last 4 weeks, and that home crowd can add a little bit more juice to a football team, Belton.
26: Absolutely, man. And I think we saw that with the Labor Day game, right? You know, when Rider Nation is out, wow, look out, because it makes it difficult for the other team for sure, you know, with sound there and everything. So hopefully Rider Nation is coming up. Friday should hopefully some good weather here. And let's not forget Vernon Adams. He could be a guy that could throw, you know, six touchdowns, or he could throw six interceptions. And so I really think things are in favor for the Riders. It's just the Riders, they need to, you know, I need to see all three phases. I haven't seen that yet where all three phases have been dominant.
24: Of course.
26: I want to see it all. Offense, be dominant out there. Defense, be dominant. Special teams. Huh, maybe they should have missed some kicks. Who knows? Well, I know your theory there, Jay.
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24: The puck drops on the NHL season already underway. No score, a 0-0 tie after the first between the Hurricanes and the Panthers to get the season started. And to help us with a preview is from 100% Hockey Podcast, good friend of the Green Zone, John Shannon, back again with me. John, how is the new year of the NHL season for you right now?
28: Oh, listen, there's 1,344 games to go. So, you know, it's starting. Let's put it that way. How's that?
24: Hey, here we go. John, when you look at, I'm going to go through my predictions and you can tell me I'm wrong. How about that?
28: Okay.
24: The Tampa Bay Lightning win the Atlantic Division.
28: Wrong.
24: Okay, who's John Shannon going with?
28: Florida.
24: See, I've got the Florida Panthers going to the Stanley Cup Final, but not winning the division. So we're on board with Florida's return. How big of an impact do you think, not Barkov, that's a given, but Brady Tkachuk will actually have on the Florida Panthers?
28: That's a good question. I'm not sure he will have the same mark in Florida that he had in Ottawa. You know, when you go from the top of the heap on one team to the middle of the pack on the other, you know, the biggest change for Florida is the return of Sasha Barkov. You know, to have one of the best two-way forwards in the game back in your roster after not playing a single game last year, I think makes a world of difference for them. Certainly, Brady's going to be a factor, but, you know, Brady's going to have to watch himself amongst a veteran team. You know, he's not the alpha dog as much as he was in Ottawa anymore, and I think that's he's going to have to learn

0: in front of the net. I think that that's a really positive thing for them. Kreider's not the Chris Kreider of old, but he can play a tough enough game in front of the opposition that I think he could be a factor. Ottawa, Ottawa's still a very good hockey club. And remember the soap opera they were so many times last year with Linus Ullmark and Brady himself after the Olympics. And I think Travis Green has done an excellent job there. I think they've galvanized. They do have some really good young players signed long term now, like Drake Batherson. And in Toronto, there's 12 new faces in this lineup. 12. It's going to take them a while to find, I think, that synergy. If they can find it, then that's good for them. I think the biggest pressure isn't on any one of the players in Toronto. I think it's on Jim Hiller, who did not have a really good tenure in Los Angeles. So we'll have to see if he can be a difference maker for the Maple Leafs. But to me, it's either the Senators or the Maple Leafs, but not both.
1: It was Carolina in a walk in the Metro last year. I believe that might be the case again this season. Do you have any other team to look out for in the Metro other than the defending Stanley Cup champions?
0: Not really.
1: Move on. No, I'm kidding.
0: Yeah, I think that what we're going to find is the Devils are going to be a disappointment. The Rangers are going to be a disappointment again for the second straight year. Philadelphia, I just don't know what Philadelphia is. I looked at their roster today and I said, my goodness gracious. Maybe Pittsburgh and Columbus will be the difference makers in that division, and maybe they'll be 2 and 3 behind the Hurricanes.
1: Okay, we move over to the Western Conference with John Shannon from 100% Hockey Podcast. By the way, isn't Jordan Eberle such a nice young prairie man to talk to, John?
0: You know what? I love talking to hockey players that are hockey nerds. And you can tell the guys that love the game, watch the game, are fans of the game, and Jordan's one of those guys.
1: You can check out that conversation, of course, with John Shannon, 100% Hockey. But the Central Division, it's Colorado-Dallas. Maybe the Winnipeg Jets back in the day or St. Louis Blues jump in there. Is that going to be the storyline in the Central again, Colorado-Dallas? Do you think Minnesota has a chance to get to the Final Four? How do you see it playing out in the Central? Who, by the way, if you want to tell me I'm wrong, I have Dallas winning the division, but the Avs winning the Stanley Cup.
0: Well, you got the Avs winning the Stanley Cup. Wow, that's
1: well,
0: that's
1: I pick them every year, so I got to be right eventually, John.
0: Yeah. What's that, the old, a broken clock's right twice a day?
1: Yeah.
0: Even if we don't know which daylight saving time and when it starts, because God, that's going to be another one that's coming up.
1: We're all not changing over here, Joe.
0: Yeah, you're not. But I do a lot of work in Winnipeg and Vancouver. Oh my God, it's going to be strange. I don't think you can argue with Colorado or Dallas. I think the biggest wild card in the division might be Utah, because I think Utah is really good. I think the additions of Trocheck and Lee, veteran guys, will help. I think Sergachev on the blue line is one of those gems that makes a difference. So I think Utah is going to surprise a lot of people. I do think Minnesota will make the playoffs. I think those are the top four teams. And I got to be honest, I do a lot of work in Winnipeg. I'm really worried about the Jets. I don't mind saying I'm worried about the Jets, and it's got nothing to do with Connor Hellebuck, because I think Stuart Skinner, whose save percentage was just a little lower than Hellebuck's last year, I think Stuart Skinner can do the job in the regular season for the most part. I just don't know if they have enough firepower on a regular basis. I think that they've, and the other question for me is I think they've gone to the well, a few too many times with a blue line that's questionable. I think Dylan Sandberg and Josh Morrissey are the real deal. The question is, can they squeeze another year out of Neil Pionk? And I think Dylan DeMello is going to be a real issue. Mario Ferraro is going to help him on the blue line. But I'm worried.

0: about the Jets. They've said they've tried to improve the team speed, but everybody else has gotten faster too, and that's going to be a real challenge for Scott Arneil.
1: Stay up to date. Tune in 3, 4, 5 times a day. 650 CKOM. 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
2: Good evening, I'm Roman Hader. A tribute to two young sisters killed in a crash near Foam Lake is reaching communities across the province. The girls, aged 8 and 5, along with their 40-year-old mother, died Friday when RCMP say a truck attempting to pass a semi collided with their SUV. Now people across the province are placing toys in front of their homes as a show of support to the family and the community. Regina police were called to the 1300 block of Robinson Street around 2 o'clock yesterday afternoon, where they found one person dead. At this time, police aren't releasing any other details about the victim or what may have caused their death. The Regina Police Service have conducted a project after a recent string of pedestrian crashes in the city. Chief Laura Lee Davies says traffic officers were stationed at an intersection with red flashing pedestrian lights for just 3 hours. In that short time, they issued 28 tickets.
3: In Regina and southern Saskatchewan tonight, clear and a low of +5. Tomorrow, sunny and a high of 24. In Saskatoon and central Saskatchewan tonight, clear and a low of 8. Tomorrow, sunny and a high of 22. For news anytime, go to cjme.com and ckom.com. I'm Roman Hader.
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12: But hey, as they say in hockey, let's do that hockey.
13: Drew Romenda, as we begin the NHL season, there's so many storylines across the board, but I do want to start with your team, and we were going to concentrate a lot on the Western side of things with Drew. Chris Cuthbert talked a lot about the East and the Atlantic, but Drew, the San Jose Sharks, I love the addition of Jacob Trouba. You saw what he did with Anaheim last year. Everybody is asking me, are the Sharks a playoff team? So I'm going to ask you, unbiased as you are the San Jose Sharks a playoff team?
14: They should be, Jamie, but I was just talking to Scotty about it. I mean, everybody's looking at the San Jose Sharks as being the next team. Boy, we got Macklin, we got Will, we got Canyoni, we got all these young players, and they're really skilled and really good. Got Stenberg and Dickinson and Misa, all those guys. But they're very young. They still have to prove it. They still have to get there. They still have to win those games. Last year, they didn't get a win in October. They need to get wins in October. There's so many things that look into it. So the first step before becoming that team, that next great team, young team, the team that's got a challenge for the Stanley Cup, you got to make the playoffs. And they haven't done that in 7 years. So they'd have the makings of a playoff team. Their coaches are outstanding, and they got a really good coaching staff. They've got one of the best young stars in the game. They've got a lot of the pieces in place. But you know as well as I do, we've been together for a long time. We've watched hockey for a long time. We've argued hockey for a long time. Until you get there, you're not a playoff team. You've got to make sure that you're able to get there. Now, it's an exciting time here, but you've got to not only meet expectations, but you've got to exceed expectations. when I was assistant coach in the year that we went from 71 losses to the next year where we had a 58-point improvement, which has never been done before or since in the National Hockey League and made the playoffs, it took absolutely everything and everybody having remarkable years. And that's what has to happen.
13: Drew Romenda, our NHL analyst. Okay, let's get to the Green Zone NHL opening night poll question, Drew, and it's around one of the bigger storylines of the entire offseason and going into this season, especially around here, even our office. The Edmonton Oilers and Mike Babcock will, A, be a match made in heaven, B, make no difference, or C, end in failure. And I'll tell you, the polls right now, it's pretty much 33%. Like one-third, which clearly indicates nobody has a clue what's going to happen with the Oilers and Babcock this season.
14: I've been saying it since they hired him. I've been saying it before they hired him, and I'll say it again and again. He is exactly what that team needs. He will be successful with that team. That team will be successful with him. Now, I don't envy his goaltending position. That's always, I think that's still a weakness for them. Freddie Anderson has been hurt for I don't know how long and continues to be hurt all the time. Tristan Jarry, we'll see if he gets any semblance of his game back that he had when he was in Pittsburgh. I think that's a weak spot for them. He will be exactly what they need. The players have been asking for somebody who's, you know, we want more of this, we want more of this, we want more of this. We'll see what happens in December when he sits Connor or Leon or Hyman or somebody like that. But he's exactly what this team needs. Now, listen, I talk about being biased. I am biased because I know Mike. I just exchanged texts with him, as a matter of fact, wish him some good luck.
13: Can you text him and say, can you, like, you know, keep it under 10 tonight? That would be nice.
14: I told him, I hope you win every game except the ones you play us where we're going to kick your ass. But other than that, I think he's going to do well. I think that team is going to respond to him. And it's the people that, the one thing about Mike, you know, I've talked about before, we've had Mike on the program before. He's a very, very smart man. He's a very, very smart coach. I'm not going to say he's a good coach as far as in dealing with the players from all the stories out there, you know, where there's smoke, there's obviously fire. But he's also very smart and knows how he has to change and what he has to do. So I think it's going to be, I wouldn't say a match made in heaven would be not my wouldn't be my way to put it, but he's the right guy at the right time for the job.
13: So when you look at the Pacific division,
14: yeah,
13: is this Vegas-Edmonton? Is that what this division will be again? I see a drop-off in Anaheim. I don't know why. Truba's moved on. Carlson's moved on. There's been some change there. I'm not seeing it from much else in that Pacific division to compete with the top two teams in the Golden Knights and the Oilers.
14: I think you're right. I mean, I watched the Golden Knights the other night, and they had their top team out against the Sharks, pretty much top team, top players, I should say. And Vegas is who Vegas is, and they're still very, very talented. I still think their goaltending's an issue. Carter Hart last year, and he was good when he came in, and then in the playoffs, he was okay. But as the series got more and more, the competition got tougher and tougher, when it came down to playing Carolina, he wasn't the guy. And I still think he has some weaknesses that he's going to have to work on, although Sean Burke, their goaltender coach, is a goaltender whisperer. With the two teams that we already talked about the Sharks, two other teams I'm really interested in watching are the Anaheim Ducks and the Los Angeles Kings. Without the changes that they made, when you look at, say, Anze Kopitar no longer being there, 20 years, you had one of the best players in the world on your team. Now Drew Doughty is the captain. And can Quinton Byfield take that next step? Who else can be the guys that can pick it up and play? Panarin certainly is a guy that you're happy to have there. Without a doubt, he's such a skilled player. But is it enough? And I'm still watching them a couple times that I've seen them in the preseason, is watching them, and they're still going into that 1-2-2. They're still backing up. And that's not a lot of hockey is played that way anymore. The other aspect is the Anaheim Ducks. I think you're right on there. I think one of the things, though, that will help bail them out is I like Dostal. I think Dostal is a heck of a goaltender. But are they were on the right track. They were building the right things. And they've got a lot of good young players. But I think with what happened in the offseason, some steps back were taken, and they lost some really key people. I'm wondering if they can build on last year, or even maybe match last year.
13: We're looking at the Western Conference with Drew and the Central Division. For the last, like, 7 years, 6 years, it's been Dallas, Colorado. Maybe the Jets are there. Maybe the Minnesota Wild are there. Little, you know, pinch of St. Louis Blues. Is anybody cutting through, especially to get past Colorado or Dallas, who usually find themselves in the Western Conference final?
14: I don't see how. I really don't. I mean, you look at the Avalanche and you look at the Stars, those are the two top teams. The Wild, I think, will be there, although they took a major league blow yesterday with Brock Faber getting injured and having the fractured skull when the puck deflected in the Dallas game.
13: Innocent shot, too.
14: Yeah, nothing, right? But just deflected up and got him. Just that's a tough one. The Mammoths made a big step last year. Can they build on that? I like that team. I like the way that Andre Tourney coaches. I think he's one of the best coaches in the league. The question mark I have is the Predators. They did gain some traction last year. They got a little bit better last year. They played down the stretch. They played pretty well. Well, throughout the year, they played pretty well, but they didn't get off to a great start again. So when you look at that team, like, can the Predators put it together? And the Jets. The Jets, I don't know what to say about the Jets. I really don't. They have been put in a very tough position by their goaltender, so I'm not sure what the Jets are going to do. Some people I'm hearing, Jamie, are looking at the Chicago Blackhawks and thinking, you know what, they're going to surprise some people. But until you get Connor Bedard back, who won't be back until about mid-November, even though he's skating now and participating in some shooting drills.
13: I think he's back before then.
14: You think so?
13: Yes.
14: You think so?
13: That kid won't leave the ice.
14: I know, but that's maybe his problem, right? I mean, his shoulders are just, because I feel bad for him, because, you know, my son Davis had shoulder problems, and boy, it's tough when you're young and trying to work those back in, and they keep betraying you. But if he's back in, let's say he misses a month of hockey. Boy, that month you could be out of the playoffs by that time, and they're gonna need him. I'd love to see him play with Patrick Kane, because I think that'll be magic. But overall, I think when you look at it, I think it's going to be the usual suspects in the Central Division. You might have four teams coming out of there, maybe even five, and then three out of the Pacific.
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18: There is a direct link between how a hockey player thinks and works and successful persons working at a potash mine. Jesse Zatariak applied his WHL hockey experience and learnings to his current work at Nutrien. He realized that what fueled his working career and success at Nutrien wasn't his technical expertise, it was actually his mindset. What has been learned is that, at Nutrien, anyone they've hired from team sports understands what it means to help someone else. Not for personal gain, but because you're part of something bigger. It's a mindset that fits naturally in potash operations, where success depends on many roles working together, much like a hockey team. And that's sort of what potash mining is in general. You're part of something bigger, like feeding the world. And so there is a direct link between how a hockey player thinks and works, and successful persons working at a potash mine. I'm Eric Anderson from CIMSA.
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13: Right now, we're going to continue our preview series of Canadian franchises ahead of puck drop tomorrow night. It's the Canucks and the Oilers, and Patrick Johnston is joining us post-media in Vancouver on the Green Zone. Patrick, how was your Monday?
20: Jamie, we're doing great. It's the schoolyard's early dismissal today. Meet the teachers. So I've warned the local dads, keep all the children away from me. We're doing great. No one's hanging off me. No one's asking for anything. We've got a perfect 10 minutes.
13: Oh, perfect. Well, yeah. I'm actually interested in the kids' perspective on the Vancouver Canucks, Patrick, to see what they feel on what's going to happen this season. Fully disclosure, Patrick knows this. I am very much a Canuck guy from way back in the day in the 90s, yeah. Vancouver Canucks. But yeah, I'm also a Las Vegas Raiders fan, Patrick. So I'm going to ask you this. What are the chances the Canucks can get off to a 3-0 start like the Raiders this year?
20: You know, it's impressive. Listen, I have a lot of Ashton Keating stock. Right? How do we say his last name? Tell me. Anyway, your guy.
13: Yes.
20: Who actually didn't even have to do all that much this week.
13: Could have used a touchdown from him. Yeah.
20: Yeah. But, you know, listen, it was a lovely all-around performance. Good on the Raiders. Let's be clear. I think, in fact, Henrik Sedin was asked about this on Halper and Brock, the local, it's now a podcast, local show this morning. And, you know, sort of talked about wins and losses and how you had, and he goes, we're not even thinking about that. We're just worried about setting the foundation, getting things ready. Building the fundamentals and all that kind of stuff. So yeah, wins and losses are not a question right now. And you know, hopefully they're able to keep that mindset because listen, it's gonna be a hardworking group. We saw it on Saturday, and you were asking the local kids. My buddy's son, 8-year-old Titan, very excited that Canucks won his preseason game. Of course, doesn't mean anything, but he said he was jumping around because Canucks won a hardworking win, and that's all fans want. I think is they just want to see a team that's gonna work hard, try hard. Show up every night and, you know, talk about process, and that's what matters. So
13: yeah.
20: it's a reset, rebuild, and mentally I think it's a full-on reset. I think people are ready to accept that.
13: They couldn't beat a AHL Oilers farm team, how about this start of back-to-back games against the Edmonton Oilers when you talk about process and feeling good and all that stuff? I'm like, this could be reality bites real quick for the Canucks, Patrick.
20: Yeah, that's for sure. And you know, I mean, in the end, no one has Connor McDavid and no one has Leon Draisaitl. Those guys do. And, you know, we've gone into, I think, the last, at least, I mean, you and I have done this for a few years now. In the last couple of years, hey, how's Petey? And it's actually been, it's surprising. It's barely been a talking point because in the end, if he plays great, that's kind of gravy for this team because then maybe he becomes a trade chip because there was certainly some trade interest. And in the long run, and I wrote a story about this on the weekend, you know, look, we've got who are five guys under 25 that are going to matter. Well, the truth of the matter is that all those guys are the ones that matter for the future of this team. And Elias Pettersson, I suppose, I mean, he's still turning 28. You know, he's still a factor, obviously. He's still the number one center. But that is the sort of thing. You look at where the Oilers are at, and they're obviously trying to rebuild and reset something here. And I'm pretty skeptical with the choice of the coach and the overall cultural choices they've made. But they still have a lot more talent than the Canucks. And so, yeah, full dose, full wake-up call, full very much, okay, we're here doing this for real, and this is one of the best the NHL has to offer still.
13: So in this rebuild process, how young do they want to start the season? Like with the Malhotras and the Coots, et cetera, yeah, in their prospect pool?
20: Yeah, well, so, you know, Braden Coots, who had an exciting season with Prince Albert, he's gone to Abbotsford. They're sending him to Abbotsford. He's going to be the number one guy in the AHL for them this year. And listen, he had a great camp. He looked good again. He's put on some strength, had a nice chat with him right at the beginning. I said, right off the top, I said, Braden, you're looking like you've put on some muscle. And he went, I hope so. You know, he was pleased to see that it was notable, or pleased to hear that it was notable. And so that was good. And then, yeah, I mean, Caleb Malhotra is off at Boston University, going to get at least a year there. And they're in no rush. Like, they want these guys to just figure out the next step, take the next step, get better, get stronger, get more mature, work on their game, learn sort of how the whole thing works, figure out how the whole thing works. And, you know, in the long run, in a couple seasons from now, three seasons from now, they want to think that they're banking into being a, not just a quality playoff team, but a contender. So, you know, they're in a good spot, or at least they feel like they're in a good spot. And they've got some, you know, Adam Novotny with an incredible start to his season with Peterborough in the OHL. And there's already talk about him being a potential MVP candidate. And that was their second first rounder this summer. Exciting Czech winger. You know, they're excited with what they've built in their prospect pool. They still need to find some defensemen in the long run. But, you know, they've got a guy, Z Booyam, here, who's an exciting guy. And they've got high hopes for Tom Olander. Elias Pettersson, the defenseman, looked pretty great on Saturday. He's there kind of a more of a tough, rough and tumble muscle classic kind of. I mean, Luke Shen's his partner. They're trying to hope he's a left shot Luke Shen in the long run. So, yeah, I mean, things are hopeful. They're looking good, but very much eyes on the future and not, you know, hoping that they don't get blown out every night more than anything.
13: Patrick Johnston joining us post-media with a preview of the Canucks. You mentioned Elias, but what about Elias Pettersson? And you said it. He's not really been as big a storyline as he's been the last couple of years. Could that actually help him a bit at the start of the season?
20: Probably. You know, I mean, he's prickly at the best of times. You know, he's just obviously, you know, not happy. He won't talk. Doesn't want to. He admitted to me the end of the year he didn't quite know what's gone wrong. So, you know, the pride is there. He wants to be better. The question is, can he find the answers himself? And he certainly plays in his own end. He's good at that. He's a good defensive player. But the issue has been the ability to sort of separate and be creative as an offensive player. And he was until January of 2024, as we said so many times, one of the stars of the month going into the NHL All-Star Weekend there in Toronto. That was an exciting season for the Canucks because they obviously had their exciting run to the playoffs, won the division, had a great run in the playoffs. And we thought they were building something, and then he just is completely evaporated as a two-way talent. And, he really was, you know, in the end, the story is obvious. So he wasn't exactly someone that we were pursuing to talk to. He's not exactly the most quotable at the best of times. So in many ways, we left him alone, talked to him after the game on Saturday because he had an impactful effort in that game. But yeah, so you just kind of go, listen, for the sake of everybody, for the sake of us obviously covering the team, the sake of the fans, the sake of the team itself, It will be great if he does become a very positive storyline, because I just don't think in the end there's going to be, if he doesn't score, then ho-hum, you know, I mean, which is weird to say given how much he's making, but if he doesn't score, it's kind of as expected. If he does score, okay, great, team benefits, and, like, you know, as I said just now, like, he could become a trade chip, and that's what this team needs. Is they need sort of more, they need to bring in young players, draft picks, whatever gets you focused on, two, three, four seasons from now.
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27: From the National Newsroom of the Canadian Press, I'm John Kennedy. The U.S. Coast Guard has suspended the search for six passengers, including four Canadians, aboard the missing medical transport aircraft off of the coast of Nantucket. Rear Admiral Matthew Lake says suspending the search is not an easy decision. Crews have searched over 7,300 square kilometers for six people, with the debris located about 32 kilometers offshore. Air traffic control heard the pilot report electrical problems and declare an emergency before contact with the aircraft was lost. A new study says Canada should be cautious about creating a foreign espionage agency, arguing the risks and costs could be substantial. Two former Canadian intelligence officials who authored the report say politicians should first identify information Canada can only obtain through spying before deciding whether a new agency is needed. They warn that Canadian operations could lead to diplomatic fallout, while foreign agents working for Canada could face imprisonment, torture, or death if caught. The study says improving Canada's ability to analyze intelligence may deliver more value than building an expensive new spy service unless Ottawa is prepared to make it highly effective. The office overseeing the elections in British Columbia says the provincial New Democrat Party under David Eby is not running candidates in all 93 ridings.
28: Elections BC says in a statement that the NDP has 92 candidates after failing to nominate a representative in the riding of Peace River North. The statement shows only the BC Conservatives are fielding a complete roster of candidates in the snap election scheduled for October 24th. Elections BC says the Greens are running 73 candidates, while Centre BC has 35, two more than one BC. Diana Mussina, The Canadian Press.
27: A series of papers published by The Lancet say the responsibility for making sure that social media apps don't cause harm has shifted from youth and families to tech companies and governments. The series drew on the lived experience of young adults between 23 and 30 who formed a youth advisory group. Yifan Zhu, a 30-year-old Canadian in that group, says even though digital technology has developed faster than government regulations, she believes that change is possible.
29: It's
1: more of an ecosystem and the environment that also needs to be inducive or conducive to us being able to use it safely and also gain more benefits from it.
2: The Lancet papers say depression, anxiety, sleep disruption, and limited physical activity were documented harms to young people associated with problematic digital media use in an umbrella review of 2,790 studies. The U.S. Air Force has withdrawn bombers from an American-run base in England following an investigation into a suspected terror plot. The bombers were moved back to the U.S. bases after several people were arrested and released on bail in connection with the incident at RAF Fairford. This is the Canadian Press. In sports, Emmanuel Wilson caught a touchdown pass and ran for another score, and the Seattle Seahawks handed the Los Angeles Chargers a fourth straight loss to start the season with a 30-23 victory. Sam Darnold threw for 168 yards and two touchdowns for the defending Super Bowl champions. Patrick Mahomes remains undefeated at Allegiant Stadium, passing for 225 yards and two touchdowns, while Kenneth Walker III rushed for 177 yards and two touchdowns to lead the Chiefs to a 30-27 victory over the Las Vegas Raiders. Walker's two-yard touchdown run with 3 minutes 21 seconds left put a 4-0 Chiefs ahead for good at 23-19. The Minnesota Vikings stayed undefeated with more dominance by their defense, sidestepping their early passing game problems to secure a 15-10 victory over the winless Miami Dolphins, including the game-sealing 8-yard catch. From the Canadian Press, I'm John Kennedy.
4: I'm Roman Hader with your 650 CKOM News Update. Family members are asking people to put stuffed animals in front of their homes to honor a family devastated after a crash just west of Foam Lake. On Friday afternoon, Mounties responded to a crash that left a woman and two young girls, ages 8 and 5, dead at the scene. Now photos posted to social media show community members placing two stuffed animals outside their doors, one for each girl. Montreal Canadiens defenseman Lyle Odelein, who won a Stanley Cup with the team in 1993, has died at the age of 58. The Quill Lake native played in over 1,000 NHL games, scoring 50 goals with 252 points. A Saskatchewan boy with cerebral palsy who grew up loving superheroes now has a chance to become one. Tony Dubois is competing in Stan Lee's Super Kid competition. The eventual winner gets $25,000, a trip to LA Comic-Con, and a starring role as a superhero in a Marvel Universe comic. CKOM weather, Monday sunny and a high of 22, Tuesday sunny and a high of 20. That's your 650 CKOM News Update. I'm Roman Hader.
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13: Right now, to help us preview the NHL season, is the voice of Sportsnet's Saturday Night Hockey, Chris Cuthbert. As here we go, Chris, ready for another NHL season.
6: Here we go again. Yeah, I can't wait. Looking forward to it. You know, our last game was a Carolina Stanley Cup, but you know what? Let's find out who's gonna lift the cup next June.
8: Well, when I look at all the Canadian teams, I know Calgary and Vancouver, it's rebuild, and we'll see. But everybody's got a storyline. And big storylines. Montreal's climb up the standings. Toronto, you know, drafting Gavin McKenna. No Brady Tkachuk in Ottawa. The trade stuff around Connor Hellebuck. Mike Babcock in Edmonton. I think we are in store here, Chris, for a fascinating NHL season.
6: It is going to be wild. And as you've suggested, a lot of it is sort of unresolved, certainly the Hellebuck situation in Winnipeg for sure. I'm fascinated by what is going to happen in Edmonton, what could happen. It's been a huge talking point across the league because I don't think anybody thought we were going to see Mike Babcock back again. And it's funny that a guy who has not won a playoff round since 2013 can generate that kind of intrigue because we know how close they've been before. Is he the guy that can get them over the top? So fascinating stuff on that side. And as you mentioned, there's Atlantic Division teams here in what I think is as tough a division as you can imagine. And there's reason for interest in Ottawa, Montreal, and Toronto.
8: Yeah, Ottawa looks like they were the team on the rise. They lose Brady Tkachuk, of course. Toronto gets a little bit of youth insurgence with Gavin McKenna added to that roster. And we saw what Montreal did last year. And, you know, another year older, another year better with, you know, contracts that are, you know, anybody looking at that team contractually looks at a very bright future for the Montreal Canadiens. But you spoke to the Atlantic. You do have Florida back. Tampa's always going to be, Boston's always going to be in the conversation. Buffalo last year, out of those three, you know, Eastern Canadian teams, how difficult is this year going to be just to make the playoffs?
6: Well, exactly. I mean, I think five teams in the Atlantic go through, and that still probably doesn't make room for three Canadian teams, and it didn't last year. Last year was an everything that could go wrong, did go wrong season for the Maple Leafs. It was an everything that could go right, did go right for Montreal. And I do expect the Canadians to continue to take another step. The one thing about Montreal is you mentioned their great contracts, and they have all kinds of draft capital, and they are in a position to make a big deal eventually that might take them to the next level, but they didn't do that yet. And so, have they done enough to make the next step? I think there's a lot of reasons to think, Lane Hudson's going to be better, Demidov's going to be better, and Chris Kreider might be a fit on that top six. But for the Canadians, can they make the huge step? That's going to be a question. Ottawa losing Brady Tkachuk, I guess what might balance that out is they should get more reliable. In fact, they could get really good goaltending from Linus Ullmark this year. It was, it was off and on last year for quite a while. But if Ottawa gets the goaltending, then maybe they're a playoff team too. And as for the Leafs, I don't even know what to tell you because there are all kinds of reasons to be positive. But as I said, nothing went right last year. And so are they a 78-point team? Are they a 108-point team? I don't think anybody in Toronto can really tell you with certainty how good that team's going to be.
8: What do you think the expectation should be on Gavin McKenna with the Leafs, and how hard will it be for this young man to go through life as this a star player in Toronto as an 18-year-old kid?
6: I'm going to give you a different answer than I might have a week ago before I saw him in a preseason game. And the kid does look like he is special. There was some magic in that rink, even in a preseason game, that I didn't expect. And for Montreal fans, especially those that have been to the Bell Center, every time Ivan Demidov touches the puck, there's that air of anticipation in the building. And in a pretty quiet rink in Toronto, it was very similar every time McKenna touched the puck, too. He seems to just have that quality. And so here's where I'm coming down. It's been interesting researching what we should expect. And I noticed that Connor Bedard and Macklin Celebrity, the most previous touted number one picks, both were like 61, 62 points. Mitch Marner, who I think McKenna plays a little bit like, was a 61-point player in his first year. And Demidov, who was the magician of Montreal in his rookie year, he was a 62-point player, I believe. So I'm kind of honing in on that's what McKenna could do in his first year. It's possible he doesn't reach that, but after seeing him in that last preseason game, I've got a sense that you might want to take the over.
8: So what does this trade with Columbus mean for Toronto? With, you know, the flopping of Marchenko and Knies.
6: Well, it's certainly an upgrade offensively. Now, Knies is kind of that prototypical power forward that you want when the going gets heavy in the playoffs. We don't really know yet Marchenko's upside playoff wise, but he is a dynamic player and maybe just scratching the surface offensively. The number's similar to Knies, but I think everybody would agree that Marchenko has a bigger upside. Now, the only other part of that is it also comes with a much bigger cap hit. So Knies at 7.75, I think, per year on a long-term deal was pretty good value, but he was struggling in the preseason, only preseason. I think throwing Marchenko into a top six with Nylander and Matthews and McKenna, it starts to get scary.
8: Chris Cuthbert is with us here on the Green Zone, getting ready for another NHL season. Puck drops tonight. Montreal, Toronto, Edmonton, Vancouver. We remove Brady Tkachuk of Ottawa and we move him to Florida. We have to talk about the Panthers with Barkov back. Brady Tkachuk in the roster. Is it too easy to call them the favorite, or is the question mark with Markstrom and Net just way too big of a question mark to say that?
6: I'm going to give Markstrom the benefit of the doubt. That on paper is a pretty scary team. The one thing is they ran into so many injuries last year beyond Barkov. Can they stay healthy? But this year they didn't make the playoffs. They've had a couple of extra months to heal up after those back-to-back Stanley Cup runs that obviously took their toll. But I look at as good as I think the Atlantic is, I just can't imagine anybody knocking Florida off if they get Barkov for a whole year and don't get hit with a pile of injuries.
9: 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The Green Zone with Jamie Nye. 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
6: The Rough Riders bring back Brett. Yes, Brett Lawther returns to the Rough Riders. He was released in the offseason right before a bonus was due, which is common practice. Players and agents put bonuses in at certain times. So teams, if they don't want to pay the bonus, will release them before free agency starts. It's a strategy. But he did a charity event that weekend still. And they held off the announcement till after that. That is good guy work by Brett Lawther. He was working with the Saskatchewan Rough Riders Foundation on the hockey tournament in Saskatoon. What do you think now that Brett Lawther is back? Let's start with Terry. Terry, what are you thinking?
7: Hey, Jamie, I was just going to ask you, how's the air up in Cloud 9 with your Canucks in Las Vegas doing what they're doing?
6: Oh, well, Terry, I don't know if you're on X or follow me on X, but last night I did put out the GIF from Field of Dreams when the question is asked, hey, is this heaven? No. It's Iowa is the quote, but yes, I'm flying high today, Terry, especially with the Oiler fans that I know. They might have heard from me last night because that's epic. Hey, both teams are undefeated. Anyways, Terry, what are you thinking about Brett Lawther?
7: Well, it's like if you ask me, like I've said it all along, they should have never cut him in the first place. But obviously, whatever back injury he had last year was definitely affecting him. But what it boiled down to, even last year, on the clutch kicks where the game was on the line, if I remember right, he was like 90%. Like, he missed some easy ones, yes. But when the game was in, like, he had to make it, he made it pretty much every time. And welcome back. Let's go kick some butt now.
6: Yeah, well, he has what I believe is... I call it the clutch gene. A lot of people call it the clutch gene. In big moments, you're right, Terry, it is about 90% on game-winning field goals, game-tying kicks is his accuracy, and it doesn't matter the distance. That is where Brett Lawther is, and we've seen him with a few walk-offs in his career in Saskatchewan. And as Britton Gray pointed out, the distance on kickoffs, too, for Brett Lawther is... a little bit better than what you were getting from Alex Hale. A couple of yards deeper for the Riders kicker on that one. 94.1% this season is his field goal percentage. As we go to David in Melfort next. David, what are you thinking with Brett Lawther return?
8: Yeah, I got a couple comments and then a question, and I'll hang up and let you answer the question if you can. But just on the Oilers there, I'm glad they got their goaltending problems fixed. Over the summer.
6: Well, Freddie Anderson's going to play at some point, everybody. Yeah, let's remember that.
8: He might play 10 or 15 games before he's hurt again, but okay, that's okay. Anyways, I'm Brett Lauther. Great that he's back. I don't blame O'Day for cutting him with the bonus and everything, and he didn't kick very well last year, and sometimes you lose your job and you don't play well, but I'm sure glad if he's got it figured out and he's back at 94%. I'm glad because we needed an improvement there. And besides that, he's just a great guy. And if he can kick 90%, then with him, that's absolutely amazing because he's a great guy, a great Saskatchewan player, a great Saskatchewan resident, I guess. But anyways, special teams, he's gonna add to the kickoff. I don't think I've seen Hodge kick one the other night inside the 20-yard line. And so he's going to add 5 to 10 yards on kickoffs, which is a big deal, and a short kick. I don't know what that short kick was the other night, or if you can blame that on the kicker or the strategy or the coach, who whatever they were supposed to be doing. I still can't figure out what it was supposed to be. But anyways, my question now is, Brett said I read earlier, or rather, like earlier in the year, that he took a step out of his kick or whatever on that, what sticks, that I'm sure injury maybe had part of the problem. But my question is, if that's all it was, that he had to take a step out of the hitch out of his step or whatever to kick, why isn't our special teams coach picking up on that when he struggled all year last year? And where did he get this fix? Did he figure it out himself? Did the guy in Ottawa figure it out? Did an old coach in the offseason tell him about it or what? And Mike, I kind of question sometimes our special teams coach, because every time we seem to even get a return, we're walking backwards because there's a flag. So it seems to be kind of a, you know, so. But

0: So they set up a lot of the X's and O's on coverage teams, and that is where Kent Maggiore is very good at. They're one of the best coverage blocking teams in the Canadian Football League. So a lot of these kickers go in the offseason, work with a private kicking coach, and maybe that's where it was. We'll ask Brett about it, though, David. It's an interesting question on how he figured it out, when he figured it out, on his own or not. But he did, you're right, that is true. David is spot on with what he heard, which is he shortened his approach to the ball by just a tiny bit and helped his rhythm. Still has the pop, though, as we've seen this season. And, yes, Dawson Hodge's longest field goal make so far this year is 33 yards in his two games. He hasn't attempted anything beyond 33 yards, to be fair. That's the longest attempt, and he's made all his kicks for the Riders. 1-877-332-8255. Let's go to Tom in Saskatoon. Tom, what are you thinking when it comes to the return of Brett Lawther?
1: I think it's an excellent decision, and it speaks very much to the character that he has. I believe the reason he was let go was just simply an objective performance decision, and I think rightly so. I didn't realize he had back issues, but it's very nice that he wants to come home, because I believe this is the place where we have treated him well, and he has definitely treated the people of Saskatchewan very well. So it's really awesome to see the gentleman getting back to kick the ball for us.
0: Tom, well said. Thanks for the call today.
1: You're welcome.
0: So I just want to clarify something, because David said it. Brett Lawther is not actually a Saskatchewan guy. It feels like it. He's been here so long. He does a lot of charity work. He's from Truro, Nova Scotia. But the people I know from the Maritimes, very similar to the people I know on the prairies, to be honest, with the very community-oriented. They work off the water. We work off the land in different sectors of fisheries and agriculture. But, yeah. But he's made Saskatchewan kind of his home spot for years, and has done a ton of charity work in the off season. 1-877-332-8255. We're getting Rider Nation's thoughts on Brett Lawther's return to Saskatchewan. Trade today for a fifth round pick. What do you think of Brett coming back? This is 980 CJME and 650 CKOM.
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3: I'm Roman Hayter with your 650 CKOM news update. Family members are asking people to put stuffed animals in front of their homes to honor a family devastated after a crash just west of Foam Lake. On Friday afternoon, Mounties responded to a crash that left a woman and two young girls, ages 8 and 5, dead at the scene. Now photos posted to social media show community members placing two stuffed animals outside their doors, one for each girl. Montreal Canadiens defenseman Lyle Odelein, who won a Stanley Cup with the team in 1993, has died at the age of 58. The Quill Lake native played in over 1,000 NHL games, scoring 50 goals with 252 points. A Saskatchewan boy with cerebral palsy who grew up loving superheroes now has a chance to become one. Tony Dubois is competing in Stan Lee's Super Kid competition. The eventual winner gets $25,000, a trip to L.A. Comic-Con, and a starring role as a superhero in a Marvel Universe comic. CKOM weather, Monday sunny and a high of 22, Tuesday sunny and a high of 20. That's your 650 CKOM news update. I'm Roman Hayter.
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12: Keep your eye open for our next guest, because in the coming weeks, Keyshawn Johnson's name will be there with Ray Elgard, Joey Walters, Don Narcisse in rider history, as he joins us now here on the Green Zone. Keyshawn, thanks so much for your time this afternoon.
13: Hey, how you doing? Thank you guys for having me.
12: Very well. So Keyshawn Johnson is one catch away from passing Don Narcisse for fifth for most receptions in a season. He's on pace to pass Ray Elgard for fourth in receiving yards in a season. This team's been around for over 100 years, Keyshawn. What has this season meant to you individually for the success you are having?
13: It feels good, man. It feels good to be able to, being even mentioned with some of those guys that, that played at such a high level. And, at the end of the day, none of the personal success obviously comes without, the team success. So obviously, I want to do as much as I can to help my team win. And, you know, I mean, whatever I do, if that comes with some personal success, I'll take that as well.
12: And I believe a lot of those guys I mentioned, they're on the walls of the receiving room, are they not? In the way they've designed it, I believe all these legends and their numbers and names are plastered all over the receiving room meeting.
13: Yeah, you definitely see some of those guys' names somewhere around the building. And, you know, those guys played at such a high level. So that's, you know what I mean? It's obviously going to feel good to be a part of the company.
12: What has been such a good fit for you, Keyshawn, in the Canadian Football League with the motion, the room that you get up here?
13: You know, it obviously starts with, you know, I mean, the coaches having faith in you and giving you the chance to even be a player, to go out there and kind of make those plays and have a role that you have on the team. And so it starts there. And then just going up to, from there, just for me, it's just kind of, it was kind of from when I first got up here, just getting more comfortable and, you know, I mean, being able to get on the same page with some guys and learning from some of the guys that's been here, been in the league longer than me. So that obviously, I give a lot of credit to some of the guys that's been here before me. That just kind of gave me some of the tips to, you know, even be able to get better with the waggle, you know, just finding space in the open field.
12: And of course, at the start of the season, there was a lot of talk about the three-headed monster with Sam Emelis, Sakian Schaefer-Baker, and yourself. For a lot of the season, it's just been you. How important did you have to take on a leadership role to bring the other guys like Daniel Weeb up to speed and Deshaun Mims and, you know, even like Johnny Johnson III and some of the American guys, you know, new to the CFL? How much of a leadership role are you now taking on despite it only being year three in your CFL career?
13: We, you know, just being able to get as many games as I had or play as many plays and just in the games, I kind of had to get picked up to speed pretty fast and just being able to be a guy that, you know, I mean, is reliable for new guys that come in. There's, you know, I played a lot of football and, you know, even though the younger guys, even though I'm new here, they, you know, they kind of lean on me at times and just ask me questions about, you know, I mean, just getting open and just being a part of the game, what you can do better within the routes. And we have a lot of guys in our room that, you know, can make a lot of plays. And I tell them, you know, I mean, at the end of the day, you're here for a reason. You have the talent. And a lot of it is just confidence, going out there, being confident and believing that you could, you know, I mean, be the man that can make that play.
12: How much do you pride yourself when we look at the game sheet and we see 11 targets, 10 targets, 9 targets on being the guy, so to speak, that Trevor Harris goes to in key downs? You're leading the league in second down receptions.
13: You know, that's, you know, I mean, that's, like I said, that's another testament to the coaches and Trevor, you know, I mean, believing in me. And it's stuff we work at practice. So, you know, you can, if we execute it in practice, it's only going to give Trevor that much more confidence to go out there and throw it in the game. And I pride myself on, you know, I mean, making those plays that come my way. So as many times as we throw it, I obviously want to win every time. But, you know, you're going against pros as well. And, you know, I try to go out there and do my best possible for the team.
12: Keyshawn Johnson, Saskatchewan Roughriders, a receiver here on the Green Zone, already has topped his career best in year three with 4 games remaining. So let's get to the 4 games remaining. The next one up against the Calgary Stampeders. How much urgency do you feel right now with where the Riders are at? Kind of still have nothing locked down yet when it comes to the playoffs.
13: It's a big, you know what I mean? Obviously, it's a big game. Every game is going to be a big game, you know, in and out the last 4 games of the season. But this, you know I mean? The next one is the biggest one. So that's kind of our mentality in the locker room and through our whole team and through our whole coaching staff. We just take it a week at a time, try to go 1-0 each week. And, you know, that's the main priority. And, you know, like we say, this one's a big one, and we know that. And it comes down to a lot, you know, I mean, that's going to come with a lot, but we got to go out there and, you know, execute and make sure that we're doing our assignments as best possible.
12: Trevor was asked after the game against BC about making sure frustration doesn't seep into the room. And he said something interesting. He said, I don't think frustration's a bad thing if you direct it the right way. So I'll ask you, how much has frustration become a part of what's going on with the offense? And how is the offense directing that frustration? As Trevor said, we just have to put it in a positive direction rather than pointing fingers.
13: Yeah, as you know, we all work as one, and we all know that. So coming with that, as competitors, you know, you're gonna get frustrated at times. Just, you know what I mean, maybe you're not making a play, a teammate not making a play, and you know, we hold everybody that's gonna go step on that field with us to a high level and to a high, you know, a high expectation. So with that high expectation, that comes frustration at times when we know that any of us can make the play that we might not have made, or that we could be better on the play to, you know what I mean, spring a teammate for a long run in the blocking game, or necessarily just us making a contested catch. So it all comes down to Trevor making the throw. So it all comes down to us as an offense, as a unit, to stick as one. But, you know, I mean, frustration is not bad because we're all competitors. And at the end of the day, that's what we want on the field. We want, you know, I mean, everybody that steps on the field to be just as much competitive as, you know, as one another.
12: Okay, there was a play earlier this season I just want your perspective on. I believe you were supposed to catch Tommy Stevens' first reception, but when you came around the edge, you had the block instead, Keyshawn, in the north end zone against the Rough Riders. How much is that just being prepared for anything on a design play, whatever's supposed to be the result?
13: Whatever's supposed to be the result, you see someone coming off the edge for you, how you know you might not get the ball right then and that, and, you know, we could spring a play to get somebody else the ball. Coming from the backside of the play, and sometimes you gotta go out there and just be a teammate, and you know, I mean, kind of go off script a little bit, and that's some things that, you know, sometimes that's what comes part of the game.
12: Keyshawn Johnson with us here on the Green Zone. Trade today, what's it like? He was the CFLPA rep forever for the Rough Riders, to bring back a guy everybody knows very well, and a, you know, all around great guy from all the charity work he's done, with Brett Lawther returning to the room today. Keyshawn, what's that like?
13: I haven't actually got to see him yet, but I know Brett for multiple years now. He was actually my locker mate. He was actually next to me, so we've talked on and off the field. And Brett, he went over there in Ottawa and played himself to a high level. And I'm just glad we were able to bring him back. And we're gonna obviously welcome him with open arms. He's done so much for the team, and for this province of Saskatchewan. So just with that being all involved, we're obviously glad to have him back. And we wanted to get him rolling.
12: I always, now that I know that he's like next to you in the locker room, I always appreciated Brett as a media member. Like, he'd miss a key kick and he'd sit there and wait. He'd be like, yeah, I don't want these guys to talk for me. I'll talk for me. And then here's the thing, Keyshawn, you know this, when he kicks a game winner, he's the first guy out of the room because he wants everybody else to celebrate the wins. Like, that's the kind of leader he brings. It's interesting on his attitude on accountability from Brett Lawther.
13: Yeah, he holds himself to a high standard. He's been in the game for a long time, such a professional. He does everything, you know, everything that he needs to do. And like you said, he owns it. I feel like we all should. We own it. You own it when you make good plays, and you own it when if you don't make the play. And obviously that's a part of the game, and we all know that, you know, no one's perfect, right? So it's a part of the game. And like I said, I'm just glad to have Brett back, and you know, hopefully we do sneak in back locker mates.
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21: Hey there. In today's feature, we'll discuss smoked pork belly burnt ends. Let's first get the smoker fired up to 250 degrees. Cut your pork belly into 1.5 to 2 inch cubes, then toss with olive oil and coat with your favorite barbecue rub seasoning, covering every nook and cranny. Next, place the cubes on a wire rack and smoke for 2 to 3 hours until they reach 165 to 170 degrees internal temperature. Transfer them to an aluminum pan, add barbecue sauce, brown sugar, butter, honey, and minced garlic. Cover with foil, put them back on the smoker for another hour and a half or so until they reach 200, 205 degrees internal temperature. Next, remove the foil, smoke for another 15 minutes to thicken the sauce. Take them off, let them rest for about 20 to 30 minutes, and after that, it's eating time. I'm Belton Johnson. Join me Friday morning, 11 a.m. with Evan Bray for more tips from my Mississippi kitchen.
22: 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Football Hall of Fame writer, TSN insider, and our pipeline to the NFL, CFL, and college ball. Here's Dave Naylor.
12: Okay, let's get to the Canadian Football League and what's going on. Trade deadline happens on Tuesday. You were suggesting maybe there's some smoke to Brett Lawther, and here we are today. Brett Lawther, Saskatchewan. Julian Hausser goes to Montreal. What's your take on the two moves ahead of the CFL trade deadline?
23: Well, I think the thing they have in common is they address needs. And in both cases, you know, players that are in their mid-30s got dealt who had expiring contracts. So it wasn't that hard to connect the dots on either of them. I think maybe a little more difficult on the Montreal one, because sometimes for a team that's in first place and things are going well, you're maybe a little cautious about adding a significant piece as a new starting defensive end, because obviously things have been rolling for you. But in the Owls' case, you know, they have the second lowest sack total in the Canadian Football League. And look, part of this is Noel Thorpe's defense, right, where the kind of the linebackers and sometimes even defensive backs can clean up some of the sacks there. It's not necessarily a position basically where the defensive line is going to tie up the offensive line to let the second wave go in and get the quarterback. So that's part of it. But they have not had a sack from a defensive lineman since July the 26th. So, yeah, there's definitely a need there for Julian Hausser, who isn't producing sacks at the rate he did a year ago when he was the Eastern nominee for Outstanding Defensive Player. He had 13 a year ago. He's got 4 so far this season, but certainly – you know, that's a plus and gives them sort of a boost in that position. And then the Brett Lawther one, I mean, of all the free agents that Ottawa has signed the last few years, Brett Lawther might be the best. And I remember even when they signed him, I called Sean Burke, who of course was the GM at the time, and said, what's with that? Right? Because Lawther, of course, had a wonky year the year before. He said, well, he was dealing with a back injury all year. He's healthy, and that explained it. And if you look at, you know, this year, it's not just been a bounce back year for Brett Lawther. It's been a career year. I mean, 94.1, I mean, you know, to find anything close to that, you've got to go back to 2018. He was 90% in 2018, his first year with Saskatchewan. And given, you know, the trouble the Riders have had, obviously benching Alex Hale, playing Dawson Hodge. And Dawson Hodge, I know he hasn't missed a kick. Only 2 games, 5 kicks, nothing over 32 yards. And, yeah, I remember Winnipeg went through this a few years ago when Mark Leggio was a young kicker. He was not the Mark Leggio of today, but he was a guy right out of U Sport, kind of like Dawson Hodge, and they got to the end of the year, and they went with him, and it cost them, right? And the next year, it's Sergio Castillo. So, you know, when you're a team that has Grey Cup aspirations, we talk about it every week. All these games come down to a handful of plays, mm-hmm. kick at the end of the game. I think you want Brett Lauder in 94.1% making that kick. And, I mean, he's 36 in October. On a one-year deal. Assume, you know, he's still going to kick for a while. So I think the sense was, I heard Ryan Dinwiddie said that part of why they traded was that Lauder wanted to go back out in Western Canada next year. So maybe he's an option for the Riders beyond this year as well.
12: Okay, Dave, let's try it again. Will the Ottawa Red Blacks win a game? I'm picking them again this week. I'm probably going to pick them every week for their duration. They got to win one, don't they?
23: Yeah, and it's funny, you know, when they got into the terrible start that they were at, and then Bo Levi Mitchell got hurt. And so the first thing I did was went through the schedule and said, okay, when's Ottawa play Hamilton? I was like, October 2nd? Are you kidding me? Like, I'm looking this up in October 3rd. I think we have a CFL first here, Jamie. I don't know if this has ever happened. There's no way to find out. But has it ever happened in the CFL that by the time a team played a division rival for the very first time in the season, they're both eliminated? That's got to be pretty rare territory, that Ottawa and Hamilton playing for the very first time this season, this weekend, neither of them have a chance in the playoffs. But, I think this one does have some potential because McLeod Bethel-Thompson, to a bit of my surprise, has unlocked a lot of, I think, the talent we've all known was there in the receiving unit. He's produced at a very high rate for them. They can score points. They're going to play three new defensive backs. I don't know what the number of defensive backs they have dressed this year is, but it's got to be astounding. So, I mean, if you saw last week when they're playing Calgary, I mean, you know, Vernon Adams is chucking the ball all over the field, sometimes in the places where there's four Red Blacks and guys are still coming down with the ball. So the question is, can they slow down Hamilton enough to win this game? I don't think there's any doubt they can score points right now, but I feel like this might be the one. I feel like, because, again, last week was not as close as the week before. The score was respectable. But they are putting up points. And if they can muster enough defense, I haven't been picking them yet. But this is the one I kind of feel like might be the one.
12: I'm 0-2 on picking the Ottawa Red Blacks in the last couple of weeks. Thought they'd win last week. Well, not a great performance against the Calgary Stampeders as Vernon Adams Jr. had himself a game. Speaking of quarterbacks, Chad Kelly, well, what's the latest on whether or not he's going to play this weekend against the BC Lions?
23: Well, he's moved on the injury report every week from did not participate to limited to now questionable. And just communicating with Matthew Schinetti, who was at practice today, he said Kelly took about half the reps. It's a hand issue on his right hand. Nick Arbuckle took the other half, but there was no sense that Kelly was, you know, significantly impeded throwing the football. I think this is Chad Kelly going up against Nathan Rourke at home. He's going to play. I would say absolute certainty that Chad Kelly is going to play unless there's some kind of setback in practice. I think that's a done deal. I know he's questionable on the report today, but I think the only question is, you know, how fast he runs out of the field on Saturday.
12: I love parking stuff with Dave so he can do some digging and tell us if he doesn't already know the answer. But no CFL award show this year. Is this a CFL decision or a TSN decision?
23: Oh, I think this is a CFL decision because the award show is not on television, which is, I think, one of the reasons that the league felt like they could pull it, because it's only witnessed by the people who are in the room. I mean, there's, you know, highlights and things like that, but of course,
12: I think it was streaming on CFL.ca or something like that.
23: On streaming, CFL and Plus. We did have a shtick joke a couple years ago that nobody got the joke, and it ended up on, you know, highlight shows. But yeah, that was another story. But anyway, so, I mean, basically, it's not a mass viewing event, is what I'm saying. It's something that's basically for the people who are in the room. And, I mean, this, remember, Stuart Johnson's mandate here is to improve the bottom line. Award shows are expensive to put on because of the space you got to rent and all that goes into a two or three hour production like that. And I was kind of led to believe that a lot of the tickets were comped. So low revenue, high expense, low exposure, just became a target for the Lamar Award Show. So the Thursday night, the CFL Grey Cup Week opens up. It's going to feel different this year, I got to say. I've been to the award show, my goodness, pretty much every Grey Cup I've been at. I've missed it very often. So, but they're going to do it sort of the same way they did the Hall of Fame announcement. I don't know how this is going to go. The Hall of Fame announcement did not come out all at one. It was kind of different, you know, events where they announce things. They're going to follow that model for how the award winners are going to be announced. And I don't exactly understand how that's going to be executed, but that's that's the model they're going off, what you saw earlier for the Hall of Fame.
12: All right, I'll see you at Ryderville on Thursday night, Dave. How about that?
23: Sounds good.
12: Okay. Well, Dave, we'll leave it there. Enjoy another weekend of CFL action, and we'll chat again next week.
23: Yabba dabba doo, Jamie. Thank you.
12: There is Dave Naylor here on The Green Zone.
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1: From the National Newsroom of the Canadian Press, I'm John Kennedy. The U.S. Coast Guard called off its search for six people who were aboard a Canadian medical evacuation jet as it disappeared off the coast of Nantucket. The aircraft was traveling from Bermuda to Boston early on Saturday with four Canadians and two Bermudians aboard when it went dark. Officials later found debris from the plane from waters about 32 kilometers off of the Nantucket coast. The Ontario company that owned the jet, Latitude Air Ambulance, says it now faces a heartbreaking reality that all six souls aboard likely perished. Alberta First Nations are mobilizing voters across the province ahead of the October referendum on Alberta's future. Veteran organizer Tania Cameron launched the First Nations Rock the Vote campaign in Ontario and says the momentum is building.
2: It's important that their voices be heard by their government and by the separatists. And I don't care if they said the polls are showing that they don't have their support is shrinking.
1: On October 19th, Albertans will decide whether the province should stay a part of Canada or begin the process to hold a second binding referendum on separation. A Canadian is among experts from around the world who say digital technology, such as social media, is a public health issue for children and youth.
3: The series of papers published by The Lancet says the responsibility for making sure apps don't cause harm has to shift from youth and families to tech companies and governments. Co-author Jay Shaw from the University of Toronto says individual measures that fall to parents, like limiting screen time, aren't enough to address the bigger issue of ensuring digital health for young people. Shaw says digital technology itself isn't good or bad, but the way social media companies make money leads to creating addictive products. Brenda Molina Navidad, The Canadian Press.
1: The long October heat wave continues in parts of California, bringing dangerously hot conditions to the state. Fairgoers in Carruthers, California are embracing the heat, like Santiago Salazar, who says people are using this heat to enjoy shorter wait times on popular rides.
4: I believe there's going to be a larger crowd once the sun goes down, you know, because everybody waits for it to get cool.
1: Temperatures in the region are expected to stay hot through most of the work week. The reported death of a worker at a medical research facility in Siberia has caught the attention of the U.S. government. ABC's Shannon Kingston reports from Washington on the matter.
5: The State Department says it is closely monitoring the situation, but that many details have not yet been confirmed. The department is publicly urging Russian authorities to share information about the incident quickly and openly.
1: Russian officials say people who came in contact with the infected person have been under medical observation, but Moscow says the situation is stable. This is the Canadian Press. In sports, Emmanuel Wilson caught a touchdown pass and ran for another score, and the Seattle Seahawks handed the Los Angeles Chargers a fourth straight loss to start the season with a 30-23 victory. Sam Darnold threw for 168 yards and two touchdowns for the defending Super Bowl champions. Patrick Mahomes remains undefeated at Allegiant Stadium, passing for 225 yards and two touchdowns, while Kenneth Walker III rushed for 177 yards and two touchdowns to lead the Chiefs to a 30-27 victory over the Las Vegas Raiders. Walker's two-yard touchdown run with 3 minutes 21 seconds left put a 4-0 Chiefs ahead for good at 23-19. The Minnesota Vikings stayed undefeated with more dominance by their defense, sidestepping their early passing game problems to secure a 15-10 victory over the winless Miami Dolphins, including the game-sealing 8-yard catch. From the Canadian Press, I'm John Kennedy.
6: I'm Roman Hader with your 650 CKOM News Update. Family members are asking people to put stuffed animals in front of their homes to honor a family devastated after a crash just west of Foam Lake. On Friday afternoon, Mounties responded to a crash that left a woman and two young girls, ages 8 and 5, dead at the scene. Now photos posted to social media show community members placing two stuffed animals outside their doors, one for each girl. Montreal Canadiens defenseman Lyle Odelein, who won a Stanley Cup with the team in 1993, has died at the age of 58. The Quill Lake native played in over 1,000 NHL games, scoring 50 goals with 252 points. A Saskatchewan boy with cerebral palsy who grew up loving superheroes now has a chance to become one. Tony Dubois is competing in Stan Lee's Super Kid competition. The eventual winner gets $25,000, a trip to L.A. Comic-Con, and a starring role as a superhero in a Marvel Universe comic. CKOM weather, Monday sunny and a high of 22, Tuesday sunny and a high of 20. That's your 650 CKOM News Update. I'm Roman Hader.
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7: Welcome back to the show. Evan Bray, good to have you here. It's a Wednesday morning, and we have, over the last little while, we've been talking a bit about the encampments that have happened in the city. And we know that there was a court decision yesterday that the encampment will come down. There was an opportunity there or an application to basically prevent that from happening, but the court dismissed that and said this is, when it comes to encampments, this is something that cities and the province have to work together to figure out. Now, here's the question is, what are the solutions for what can be a complicated situation? And we've talked about this. People that live in a homeless encampment, clearly they don't have a home. They might simply need a home. It might be as simple as that. In some cases, though, it can be more complex, where there's mental health issues, where there's addiction issues, and that makes the placement into a home difficult. And it's something, I mean, we talked with the Minister of Social Services. We've certainly talked with both mayors of the city. We've talked with police and fire. This is one where we've looked at it from a variety of angles. I mentioned the other day, in fact, I mentioned this while we were talking with the Minister from Social Services, that we have a program that is, I know it's run out of Regina. It exists in a couple of spots, I believe, in the province. But Phoenix Residential Society is an organization based in Regina that basically runs a housing first model. And I'm not going to try and explain it. My guest will explain it here in just a second. But what I will say is, in my time with the police service, I saw a ton of examples of how Housing First made an incredible impact on the use of emergency services. And what I mean by that is individuals who might be coming into contact with the police or EMS or emergency rooms dozens, if not hundreds of times in one calendar year, went into a Housing First model with Phoenix Residential Society, and that number went down to single digits. I can think of a case where we had an individual who had 238 emergency contacts with emergency services personnel. So that could have been EMS, police, fire, or just the emergency ward itself. 238 times in a year. After being placed in Housing First, six. And of those six, I know four times the gentleman was simply taken back to his house. So the numbers speak for themselves. How does it work? How intensive is this work? That's where my guest comes in. Jordan Verry is the executive director of the Phoenix Residential Society. And I'm happy to have Jordan joining us by phone this morning. Jordan, thanks for taking the call.
8: Absolutely. Thanks for having me, Evan.
7: So, I mean, I just laid out an example. I really do believe in the work that you and the team do, but maybe tell us a little bit higher level. What is the organization Phoenix Residential Society?
8: Yeah, so Phoenix has been around. I kind of think we're one of Regina's best kept secrets sometimes. We've been around since the 70s, started out primarily in mental health with a mental health group home in 77. I've grown since then. So we currently support residentially 239 people across 10 programs for various needs. Related to our topic today, though, we provide housing first and low barrier supportive housing for 76 individuals currently who were previously experiencing chronic homelessness.
7: So let's talk about housing first, because I've used that phrase a couple of times. We know some countries use the theory of housing first to try and solve some of their big social challenges and problems. What is the concept here?
8: Yeah, so it is really what it sounds like. It's housing first. So it's an approach to ending homelessness based on providing people immediate access to permanent affordable housing without any entrance requirements. So you don't need to be clean and sober. You don't need to be in any particular program. You don't even really need to have ID or anything like that. We can get you into a house as soon as one is available. And then it doesn't end there. So the idea is you get someone into a home, and that makes it a lot easier to support them on their recovery journey from whatever they're coming from, right?
7: Right.
8: Yeah, so it's all of us can probably understand it's very, very difficult to navigate many systems without a home. So we get people into housing first.
7: So where, Jordan, do you get the housing units from? Do you own them? Are they provincial units?
8: So different places do them differently. So we have kind of a two-tier system. So we have 40 individuals living in homes of their choosing within the community. So they are the leasee. They're on the lease. So we support people to find a house in the neighborhood, and then we get them into that house, get them on the lease. I guess the important part for Phoenix there is, you know, if this person was just to come on their own and try to get into this home, may not be successful because maybe they don't have ID, they don't have references from landlords, they don't have, you know, those things you typically need to get into housing. So we have relationships with a number of community landlords who are supportive of what we do, and then that allows us to get people into housing sort of with the backing of Phoenix, saying, you know, we're going to... we'll be there if there's any damages. We have people who can go help out with the damages. If anything goes wrong with the housing, we'll be there to kind of support the transition process. So that's one side of it. And then we also have a 36-space apartment complex. It used to be a seniors home, and that is through a partnership with Sask Housing Authority. So they give us so Phoenix is the head leaseholder, and then we sublet to people to live in one-room apartments in that place, and that's 36 beds.
7: Jordan Very is my guest. He's the executive director of Phoenix Residential Society here in the province. They are based out of Regina. I mentioned this earlier, but are there other organizations that run housing-first models like you do in the province?
8: Yes, there are throughout the province. I don't want to name names in case I'm calling a program something it's not.
7: Yeah. But
8: there's absolutely a number of people providing similar services.
7: Sure.
8: And I think that's kind of an important note. Like, I was thinking about this topic generally, and you need kind of a menu of services. Some people talked about it as a continuum, but I think continuum kind of suggests that there's a progression, that you're at step one, then step two, step three. But I think, you know, different people need different levels of support and different types of support. So there's programs that focus on families. There's programs that focus on children. There's programs that focus on Indigenous populations and so on. So there's quite a few different options out there.
7: The numbers, I mean, you gave the number 239 people right now that you support in various different types of housing, and that comes with, I would assume, different levels of support. Some people with the more complex needs, and I'm thinking about those with an addiction, for example, would require, I would suggest, more regular support and care.
8: Absolutely, yeah, and that's where that continuum comes in, right? So in our homes program, where people live out in the community, we provide up to four, sometimes five home visits a day for some people. So that can be things like going to your house to drop off your medication a few times a day and make sure that you're keeping up with that. That can be taking you to appointments. That can just be simple wellness checks, making sure everything's going all right for you, making sure, we do some... guest management for people. So like, is there people who have come to your home that you don't want to be there? We can help with that a little bit. And then in our 36 space home, that program is actually staffed 24 hours a day. So we have people there around the clock to provide the support.
7: Jordan Verry is the executive director of Phoenix Residential Society, one of a few organizations in the province that are running a model known as Housing First. It's not perfect, and we talked about that. The numbers don't show that it's 100% successful, but the numbers do speak for themselves in terms of the cost-benefit analysis to taxpayers because of the reduction of predominantly emergency service response to people who don't need that response anymore because of this Housing First program. You're listening to 980 CJME and 650 CKOM.
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16: Cal, there you are. What are you doing behind the store? And why are you sprawled out on that lawn chair?
17: Just trying to squeeze every last bit of the sunshine.
16: Did you set up that tiki bar? And is that a wading pool?
17: Yeah, it's for my hooves and my little dog, Brutus. 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
16: All animals love being outside. I guess that explains why you're out here with them.
17: I am insulted. How inhumane of you.
16: Seriously, why are you out here?
17: Well, if I was inside, then I'd have to be working.
16: Well, we need you. We're busy stocking the shelves with pet food and pet toys and all the treats.
17: Oh, straight guy. Why'd you have to go say the T word? Brutus knows that word. You have to spell it out. T-R-E. Let me see. Another E, I think.
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17: You keep working. I'm going to stay out here and tan my hide.
16: Don't give me any ideas, Cow.
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7: Talked a lot about this. Of course, the separatist movement and how much support there is there. And it's not a fringe group. We've talked about that on the show many times. And you and I have talked about that there's a number of people in our province that feel like we should be going with Alberta as part of this. Our next guest talks about this, has written about this for some time. Tyler Dawson, Edmonton-based editor for the Globe and Mail's opinion section. He argues that the pro-Canada side has actually been far quieter than the separatist side of this. He's written a book, actually, author of The Republic of Alberta, an idea that won't go away. And I'm happy to say we've got the Globe and Mail's Tyler Dawson joining us by phone. Tyler, thanks for taking the call today.
2: An absolute pleasure.
7: So I've read some of your thinking that the separatists are treating October 19th with urgency, but the pro-Canada side maybe not so much. What are you seeing? What are your thoughts around that?
2: Well, the thing for the Federalists, the pro-Canada side, is that they've had the polling on their side, you know, pretty much the entire time. Like, at the absolute best showing for the separatists, they've got about 30% support in the polls, which means the Federalists have, you know, somewhere in the region of 70% if you ignore the, you know, 3-4% of people who are undecided. That, I think, has engendered a certain amount of, like, they've been kind of relaxed, but they say, oh, the polling looks really good for us. You know, we don't need to be that worried about it. We don't need to be out there with the same urgency. And you can kind of see that in some sort of hard numbers on this. You know, there's fundraising out there that people who are campaigning on this referendum need to register with Elections Alberta. They need to disclose their donations. The separatists have actually gotten considerably more in terms of donations from the public than the Federalists have, right? So this, you know, sort of suggests there's a little bit of a lack of urgency, I think, on the Federalist side of the ledger. Although that does seem to be changing. You know, there's been some get out the vote efforts. The Conservative Party of Canada has announced its campaign for this. The winds, I do think, seem to be shifting a little bit in the last week or two. But certainly over the summer, it seemed like the urgency was all kind of with the separatists.
7: Right. You know, Premier Danielle Smith has talked about this many times and has said, number one, she plans to vote to stay in Canada. But she talked about one time, we played a clip of her on the show, giving an answer saying she would actually campaign on the side of remaining in Canada. Would you go as far as to say she's campaigned that way?
2: No, not at all. You know, she has not given yet, anyway, sort of an address to the province, for example, laying out why she thinks Alberta should remain within Canada. The most, I think, that you can say she's done is, and you mentioned the pipeline off the hop there, she's been sort of pushing her view on this, which is that Alberta and Canada can work together, that there is this new pipeline project coming together, that this is a different Liberal government in Ottawa than the one of Justin Trudeau, that things, you know, that the wind is sort of in the sails of Alberta right now. That's sort of been her approach to all of this. But I wouldn't say that's quite the same thing as getting out there and aggressively campaigning for Canada.
7: Who are the people, do you think, Tyler, that the pro-Canada side needs to reach? Like, if they were to mount a bit more of an aggressive campaign over the next 2.5 weeks leading up to the referendum, who should their target be?
2: Well, Jason Kenney, the former Premier of Alberta, refers to a class of people as frustrated Federalists. These are people who feel loyalty towards Canada, are proud of Canada, but feel like Canada hasn't been working for them, that Canada hasn't been working for Alberta. And this is probably a lot of the people that you've spoken to in Saskatchewan as well, who just feel that things are not really working for them in their province, but they still feel some sort of attachment towards Canada. That, I think, is the group of people that the Federalists need to be trying to reach. You know, these people are maybe soft separatists. These people are maybe the folks who will say, oh, well, I'm going to vote for option two. That's the option to move towards a binding referendum. We'll maybe vote for that to send a message to Ottawa. Maybe it can be used as leverage in some sort of negotiation in the future. Those are the people, I think, who are a little bit up in the air going into this vote. And I think those are the people that, frankly, both sides probably are trying to attract at the moment.
7: Tyler Dawson is Edmonton-based editor for the Globe and Mail's opinion section. I also wonder, and we've talked about this on the program before, that the number of people who want to vote yes on the separation question, or I guess in the case of this referendum, yes to explore separation, they're doing so to send a message to Ottawa. Do you think that constitutes a portion of the people that might mark that way on the ballot?
2: I do, yeah. I mean, the idea that Alberta should find some sort of leverage in negotiations is kind of a, I would say, a baked-in idea in our political culture. You know, there's a lot of envy in a way of how Quebec has managed its negotiations with Ottawa and its relationship with Ottawa. And you know, they've sort of gotten power over some sort of institutions that Alberta hasn't. You know, they have their own pension plan, they have their own police force, they have some control over their own immigration system in a way that Alberta doesn't, right? And part of the reason that people think they have that leverage is because they've had two referendums on secession. And they say, look, we want these powers, give them to us, or we might, you know, vote to leave again, or hold a vote to leave on whether or not to leave.

0: do you see them playing? Whether it's Alberta Conservative MPs, Pierre Poilievre, the Conservatives in general, it's a bit of a tightrope walk, I would suggest.
1: It is, and it's a tightrope walk in part because most or many separatists are also supporters of Conservative parties. You know, there's been some polling showing that perhaps half of the voters for the United Conservative Party here in Alberta are separatists to some extent. So they can't quite come out and say, you know, these people are all fringe lunatics and we shouldn't listen to them at all. Because that, you know, imperils their voter base, that imperils the sort of big tent parties that they're trying to operate. So I absolutely think they're in a bit of a sticky position, and this could yet come back to haunt Premier Danielle Smith. You know, there have been, I think it's two constituency associations, the local riding associations of the United Conservative Party, that have voted for a leadership review, presumably because they're unhappy with the way she has handled the referendum situation. So it's a dynamic political situation in that sense, and one that I think is going to continue, at least for the United Conservative Party, maybe less so for the Federal Conservatives, after this vote is wrapped up on October 19th.
0: You're the author of The Republic of Alberta, An Idea That Won't Go Away. Why is that? Why does it keep coming back?
1: Well, it's sort of baked into our culture, our political culture in some ways. You know, I think it's worth separating this idea of Alberta separatism from this other idea of Alberta alienation or sort of Western grievances. Those grievances, that sense of alienation, has been a part of Alberta for, you know, well over 100 years. You can go back to newspaper articles that were written in the 19th century that talk about sort of the depredations of the political class in Ottawa and the liberal political machine in Ottawa and how the West is treated. And these ideas have continued all through the 20th century into the 21st. You know, you saw this in some negotiations between the social credit government during the Depression with Ottawa. You saw this certainly in the 1980s with the National Energy Program, when you did have some relatively significant, relatively powerful separatist groups crop up.
0: Tyler Dawson is an Edmonton-based editor for the Globe and Mail's opinion section. He is the author of The Republic of Alberta, An Idea That Won't Go Away. 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
3: I'm Roman Hader with your 650 CKOM News Update. Family members are asking people to put stuffed animals in front of their homes to honor a family devastated after a crash just west of Foam Lake. On Friday afternoon, Mounties responded to a crash that left a woman and two young girls, ages 8 and 5, dead at the scene. Now photos posted to social media show community members placing two stuffed animals outside their doors, one for each girl. Montreal Canadiens defenseman Lyle Odelein, who won a Stanley Cup with the team in 1993, has died at the age of 58. The Quill Lake native played in over 1,000 NHL games, scoring 50 goals with 252 points. A Saskatchewan boy with cerebral palsy who grew up loving superheroes now has a chance to become one. Tony Dubois is competing in Stan Lee's Super Kid competition. The eventual winner gets $25,000, a trip to LA Comic-Con, and a starring role as a superhero in a Marvel Universe comic. CKOM weather, Monday sunny and a high of 22, Tuesday sunny and a high of 20. That's your 650 CKOM News Update. I'm Roman Hader.
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7: Well, it's interesting. There's a new report out from Clean Prosperity that argues Saskatchewan shouldn't try to do it alone. Instead, it proposes what it calls a nuclear grand bargain with Ottawa. The idea would be the federal government would help finance Saskatchewan's nuclear ambitions. In exchange, Saskatchewan would bring back industrial carbon pricing. The report basically puts together a proposal which would mean big companies would pay when they produce more greenhouse gas emissions than whatever that allowed limit might be. So this report, again from Clean Prosperity, argues that that could allow the province to build nuclear power without putting the full cost onto Sask Power customers, you and I. What would this deal look like? Is this something that Saskatchewan and Ottawa could realistically do? Well, let's talk with someone who's involved with Clean Prosperity. In fact, he's the Saskatchewan director. Jeff Davis joins us by phone. Jeff, welcome to the program.
8: Well, thanks for having me again, Evan. You know, I'm a big fan of the show. I think you got a great audience.
7: Well, I appreciate you joining. Let's just refresh people's memory. Clean Prosperity, tell us about your organization.
8: Sure. So we're a Canadian think tank. So we have staff across the country, and we're a nonpartisan nonprofit, and we're funded only by Canadian sources. And we're really focused on research about Canada's energy future, things like electrification and building a low-carbon economy. And yeah, here in Saskatchewan, of course, I'm really focused on Saskatchewan's energy future, and in particular, what role nuclear power can play in that. Of course, right. We're already a nuclear jurisdiction, but, you know, there's a lot more that we can do.
7: Well, this announcement today, Jeff, the nuclear announcement, to me, another sign how seriously Saskatchewan is taking its nuclear future. You see it the same way?
8: Oh, absolutely. You know, one thing we often hear the premier talk about is how there's over 60 projects planned for Saskatchewan that are over $1 billion in investment. And that's a huge wave of projects that includes mines, data centers, you know, advanced manufacturing facilities and so forth, and they're all going to need a ton of power. So the demand for power is going through the roof, and we need to find a way to meet that. And Saskatchewan, I think, can really, nuclear power can really play an important role, providing abundant, non-emitting baseload power to the grid.
7: Your report calls for a nuclear grand bargain. Break this down for us.
8: Sure. So nuclear reactors are very expensive. One small modular reactor will cost between, say, $5 and $8 billion, which is equivalent to about a quarter of Saskatchewan's annual budget. So that's a very expensive project, and it's a lot of financial risk for Saskatchewan to take on alone. So what I'm suggesting is that Saskatchewan strike a deal with the federal government, whereby they come in and help with the funding for the start of the nuclear power sector. And in exchange, Saskatchewan restart industrial carbon pricing. So industrial carbon pricing is something that the federal government is interested in, and they want to see that restarted for Saskatchewan. They're also within their rights to force Saskatchewan to restart that carbon pricing if they choose to. But we think that the time is now for Saskatchewan to strike a high-stakes deal whereby the federal government can come in and help us make that transition to nuclear power.
7: It feels to me, Jeff, and I'm guessing this is partly where you're going in your report, it feels to me like the federal government is in the business of making deals with provinces, right? We've seen it in Alberta. We've seen it a couple of different ways in BC. So, you know, maybe gone are the days where it's kind of one blanket deal for the country and more these kind of handshake deals as the Prime Minister goes across Canada. This is an opportunity, is what you're saying, for Saskatchewan.
8: Yeah, absolutely, Evan. So, like you're saying, with the Alberta MOU, I think the federal government really signaled how they're open to making deals. And I think they're open to making creative deals that really cut to the heart of what that province is struggling with. And for Alberta, you know, the big issue is getting a pipeline. But for Saskatchewan, maybe nuclear is a pipeline.
7: I mean, there's a lot of, you know, it's so many, we have so many different things coming into play here because we're talking nuclear and, you know, we have really good discussions on this program about nuclear and what that looks like for the future of power generation, of energy, you know, source in the province. But you're also bringing in a carbon price, which let's just be honest. It causes some people to shudder. Carbon has been a topic that many people have jostled about in many different ways. And we know that our government, our provincial government, has taken a fairly strong stance on that. So what would this mean in practical terms? Let's say they can get a deal. This gives Ottawa the ability to support financially a reactor in Saskatchewan. What would this carbon price look like in your report's eyes?
8: Yeah, well, for one, it's not the consumer carbon price that was like in play previously. What we're really talking about is the industrial carbon price or the output-based pricing system, which governs industrial facilities. So really how this would affect, you know, the average consumer would be it appearing on staff power bills. So that's why our report suggests that if and when Saskatchewan restarts the OBPS, they make sure to implement a direct-to ratepayer rebate system to either partly or fully negate that the effect on consumers. Because you put your finger right on it, Evan, you know, that carbon pricing showing up on SAS power bills was very unpopular, and we're not suggesting a return to that. We think there's a way to do it that has less of an impact on, you know, average consumers, and more of an impact on industrial customers, in effect.
7: Jeff Davis is my guest. He's the Saskatchewan Director for Clean Prosperity. Do we have any idea, has there been any modeling on what the cost would be for Saskatchewanian if we went it alone and we were going to make this transition to nuclear? How foreseeable is that from a cost of living perspective?
8: Oof, yeah, see, that I think is really quite a bit of risk there. So Saskatchewan is one of the smallest jurisdictions to ever try to build a nuclear reactor. In fact, it's the second smallest ever after New Brunswick. So, you know, Saskatchewan has only 550,000 ratepayers. So if a project like that went over budget or if it took longer than expected, which could certainly happen, there's nothing really keeping that from just affecting the power price from going up. So we think it's very important to kind of build in some more protections for the public first and for, you know, just the average kind of electricity customer in Saskatchewan.
7: As I was reading through your report, I saw a phrase, your report said Saskatchewan should become a fast follower on nuclear technology. What does that mean?
8: Yeah, great question. So what that's about is you never want to be the first person to try to build a reactor. So these are very complex machines, and whoever is the first person to build that particular reactor model takes on a whole new dimension of risk. We call that first of a kind risk. So it's much better to follow in the footsteps of other jurisdictions and build a reactor that other people have already built. That helps you make sure you're getting a product that you know works at the end of the day. And of course, you can learn lessons from you know, the successes or mistakes made by other jurisdictions. So listen, for example, Saskatchewan is considering building a small modular reactor, a VWRX 300 model, but it would be the second jurisdiction to do that after Darlington, Ontario.
7: So as you know, I was reading last night, it ended up going kind of down the wormhole on nuclear builds worldwide. One theme that I feel popped up quite regularly is, like many other massive projects, nuclear projects have a bit of a reputation for running over budget, behind schedule. I can't help but think, does that get complicated by an agreement with the federal government, or does that help maybe keep us on time?
8: I think it honestly could probably help us keep on time. One thing that our report found was that a strong oversight mechanism can help to keep the projects on course. So we looked at a lot of international examples of reactor builds, and we found certain jurisdictions that had strong oversight bodies kind of separate from the government itself to help to keep the project on track. So those are kind of protective systems that you can build in. And I think a partnership with the federal government could perhaps help to implement that in a rigorous way.
7: Jeff Davis, Saskatchewan's Director of Clean Prosperity. If you go on their website, cleanprosperity.ca, you can find the report. We'll take a break. We'll be right back here on 980 CJME and 650 CKOM.
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15: Well, the conversation about the downtown event and entertainment district in Saskatoon is one that I feel like we've been having for quite some time on this program in the community of Saskatoon. But this is really bigger than just the community of Saskatoon. This is a province-wide discussion. And I think part of the reason is the importance that Sastel Place has now in the province when it comes to concerts. I mean, the number of people that have been up to Sastel Center, the concert draw, the sporting events. I mean, it is one of the bigger, well, the biggest indoor facility that we have in the province. And so there's many people from around the province make a pilgrimage multiple times or a couple of times in a year to watch a concert, a show, an event that is happening there. With this discussion about putting a new rink, arena, whatever you want to call it, in the downtown to go along with convention center space, that seems to be at the crux of what is causing people consternation. We know there's a petition going around right now looking to gather around 30,000 signatures. And if they do, they've got 90 days to do it. It would trigger a vote for people in the city of Saskatoon. We had Ken Wood, former CEO of Sask Place, on our show earlier this week to discuss. There are a number of people that support this initiative, support the deed. I've talked about it. I do think this is a step in the right direction. I generally, as you've probably come to see, tend to be a person that supports initiatives to make our province a better place. I recognize there's cost that comes with it and that we have to make sure that we answer all those questions, but I like us being a province where we can want for and have good things that will attract business, that will be good for the citizens of the province and all of those things. There's a couple of people that have an important and interesting perspective on this, and I'm looking forward to these discussions. John Howden is the CEO of right now, the current Sastel Place in Saskatoon, and I'm happy to have him joining me in studio. John, thanks so much for being here today.
1: Good morning.
15: And Saskatoon's Ward 4 City Councillor, Troy Davies, who's been on our program before to talk about various things. He's here for a couple of reasons. He's obviously a City Council board representative on at Sastel Centre, but he's also on the Deed Advisory Group. He's co-chair of that group, and he joins us in studio today. Councillor, thank you for being here today.
1: No, thanks for having us.
15: So I know when we watch this story unfold, there's lots of numbers that are being thrown out there. And I saw an interview, or read an interview, Councillor, where you've raised some concerns with what you call false figures being circulated about the proposed downtown arena. What are the numbers that you're taking issue with?
1: Yeah, I brought this up at council actually in public last Wednesday, and then I was on another media outlet that I brought this up as well. And what concerns me and what concerns a lot that are on council right now is the inaccurate information that's being spread throughout the community on specifically on the petition that's being put forward by a group of individuals. And again, I have zero problems with referendums. If people want to sign it and have their voice heard, I have no issues with that whatsoever. The problem that's come up and what I wanted to get clarification on was the numbers themselves. So there's a part of the group that's, I guess, leading this is got a social media. One of them has one out saying it's stop the $1.6 billion arena. And that's kind of some feedback. I've got some concerned residents that have had people come to their doors saying that people are saying it's a $1.6 billion arena. Everybody's confused. So I wanted some clarity just exactly on where the numbers were in 2024 when this came to council. So just to set the record straight, because there is a lot of miscommunication out there, and I would say that's not just, there's a group, you know, even I would take some responsibility from that, from the city side of it. But at the end of the day, 2024, the arena was budgeted at $632.1 million. So if you're out there saying, you know, sign the petition to stop the $1.6 billion arena, that is not the case. And then, like, I had those numbers confirmed. Second to that is, you know, it was made clear that the question that being put on the petition is just the arena only, not TCU Place. And so TCU Place and the renovations of TCU Place are part of Deed. This is, so when you're saying you're against Deed, but you're not against TCU Place, that's inaccurate, because TCU Place was priced at about $221 million for the renovation, which also includes another $52 million on the Sid Buchwald Theater that's inside. So, you know, just wanted to be here today to get those numbers straight and accurate and just make sure it's out there.
15: So can you give me the number again that you had for the arena? And maybe on top of that, you know, is there a worry about, and I've seen this happen before, even back when I was with the police service, we were trying to build a new police service building. And every year it seemed that number seemed to be a moving target. Is there an ability to pin that number down at some point to ensure that it wouldn't grow?
1: Yeah, and that number's definitely grown since 2 years ago, and I'm not shy about saying that. But $632.1 million was 2024 cost. So that was on the arena, and that's not budgeted by the city. Those are the experts and consultants that we brought in that have built facilities like Edmonton, like the Ice District. So it's not our city staff that gave that number. These are our experts. So we have, as a council, we've got three motions coming back to council. One of those is based on the whole urban reserve design, because there's some misinformation and some stuff going on about that and some inaccuracies that will come public. Secondary to that is the current pricing. Where are we at today? What do those numbers look like? And then third, which obviously involved John and his team, is just the renovation cost as to what that looks like with current facility.
15: Troy Davies is a Saskatoon City Councillor. He actually is one of the City Council reps on Sastel Centre's board. He's also part of the Deed Advisory Group. Okay, John Howden, also in studio, CEO of Sastel Centre. Let's talk about the state of Sastel Centre right now. Is there immediate renovations needed? What is the state of the centre and the future?
16: As far as the structure and the building itself, I mean, it's a concrete shell. It'll last forever. It's really coming down to serving the needs of the fans as well as the tours and acts that are coming through the building. And We're starting to fail on the requirements and needs of both those groups. When it comes to the building infrastructure itself, yeah, we're getting old. For example, the slab with the cooling pipes inside it is original, and the lifespan of that is around 35 years, and we're 38 years old. So things like that are going to have to start being looked at. The HVAC system in our rooftop heating and cooling units, there's six of those. They're original as well. And that's an extensive project as well, over $20 million just for that. So, and then you start thinking about roof membranes and pipes and electrical that are all original. And so at some point, we either have to do something as far as the deed and get that going, or put a bunch of money into infrastructure pieces of the building that actually don't improve the fan amenity or the amenities for the tours at all.
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1: From the National Newsroom of the Canadian Press, I'm John Kennedy. The U.S. Coast Guard has announced it is suspending the search for six passengers, including four Canadians that were aboard a missing medical transport aircraft off the coast of Nantucket. Rear Admiral Matthew Lake says the decision to suspend the search is not an easy one to have made. Crews searched over 7,300 square kilometers for the six people, with debris located about 32 kilometers offshore. Air traffic control had heard the pilot report electrical problems with the aircraft and declare an emergency before contact was lost. Quebec party leaders made their final appeals with voters as they're set to choose the province's next government tomorrow. PQ leader Paul St-Pierre Plamondon and his party says they would bring change after 8 years of CAQ rule while promising action on homelessness, taxes, and community services. CAQ leader Christine Frechette warned that the PQ government would bring years of political and economic uncertainty by pursuing a sovereignty referendum. Liberal leader Charles Millard urged Federalist voters to support his candidates, while Conservative leader Éric Duhaime sought at least 12 seats, and Quebec Solidaire appealed to progressives and sovereignists. Russian officials say they're trying to prevent a new infectious disease outbreak following reports of a lab worker's death. ABC's Marcus Moore says details on the exact disease are sparse, but officials are working to keep the situation stable.
2: In response to the situation, there was an emergency meeting of the country's top health officials. We know that a number of people who came in contact with the infected person have been under medical observation. Authorities saying they've shown no symptoms and no other infections have been reported. Health officials trying to allay any fears in the community and are saying the situation is stable.
1: A State Department spokesperson says they are monitoring the situation closely with the CDC and other interagency partners. There's outrage in Japan after a U.S. Marine was arrested on suspicion of killing and robbing a Japanese woman in Okinawa. ABC's Lama Hassan is at the foreign desk with the story.
3: The murder investigation igniting a scathing response. The Prime Minister Sanae Takaichi posting on social media saying, "The occurrence of such an extremely brutal and heinous incident is a matter of profound regret, and as the government of Japan, we have lodged a strong protest with the U.S. side." The U.S. ambassador summoned by the foreign ministry and confirming they are fully cooperating with the Japanese government and local police.
1: Devin Ballard allegedly killed a 39-year-old woman at a hotel in Okinawa this weekend. On the cusp of the studio's merger with Paramount, Warner Brothers' Digger has flopped in its opening weekend, handing Tom Cruise one of the worst debuts of his career. Alejandro G. Iñárritu's critically panned satire grossed a paltry $8 million domestically and serves as a bitter final note for Warner Brothers as a standalone studio. This is the Canadian Press. In sports, Jackson Churio hit a two-run single off hard-throwing Mason Miller with two outs in the ninth inning, and the Milwaukee Brewers rallied past the San Diego Padres for a 4-3 victory for a 2-0 NL Division Series lead. Churio lined a 101.3 mile-per-hour fastball up the middle and into center field as two runs scored. Brock Purdy threw two touchdown passes, and Christian McCaffrey ran for a score, leading to undefeated San Francisco 49ers getting a 24-14 victory over the Denver Broncos. Both teams struggled to generate some offense, but the 49ers took advantage of a fumbled punt returned by Marvin Mims Jr. to set up a short touchdown drive in the third quarter, putting them ahead for good. Minnesota Vikings stay undefeated with more dominance by their defense, sidestepping their early passing problems and securing a 15-10 victory over the winless Miami Dolphins. From the Canadian Press, I'm John Kennedy.
4: I'm Roman Hader with your 650 CKOM News Update. Family members are asking people to put stuffed animals in front of their homes to honor a family devastated after a crash just west of Foam Lake. On Friday afternoon, Mounties responded to a crash that left a woman and two young girls, ages 8 and 5, dead at the scene. Now photos posted to social media show community members placing two stuffed animals outside their doors, one for each girl. Montreal Canadiens defenseman Lyle Odelein, who won a Stanley Cup with the team in 1993, has died at the age of 58. The Quill Lake native played in over 1,000 NHL games, scoring 50 goals with 252 points. A Saskatchewan boy with cerebral palsy who grew up loving superheroes now has a chance to become one. Tony Dubois is competing in Stan Lee's Super Kid competition. The eventual winner gets $25,000, a trip to L.A. Comic-Con, and a starring role as a superhero in a Marvel Universe comic. CKOM weather, Monday sunny and a high of 22, Tuesday sunny and a high of 20. That's your 650 CKOM News Update. I'm Roman Hader.
0: Live, local, 7 days a week, 650 CKOM. As heard on the Evan Bray Show, the voice of Saskatchewan, Evan Bray on 650 CKOM.
5: So we've been watching homeless encampments play out in the province, Saskatoon and Regina. I know there's other communities dealing with them as well. It's a growing concern. Many communities trying to figure out ways to deal with this by offering support, looking to the province to offer more support. In Regina, you'll remember, six city councillors wrote a letter to the provincial government. The actual letter was to Minister Terry Jensen, the Minister of Social Services, asking for some support. In Saskatoon, their large encampment remains in place. It was challenged in court. We're probably going to hear the result of that court case this afternoon. So this has become a political debate. We'll have a few guests on the show, not just today, but over the next week or so, to look at this from a few different angles. But I wanted to start with the Minister of Social Services, Minister Terry Jensen, who is joining us by phone this morning. Minister, thank you so much for taking the call.
6: Thanks for having me, Evan. Good morning.
5: What role does the province play with these encampments? The cities seem to be struggling with them. I know there's been a letter written to you by a number of councillors in Regina. What is the province's role?
6: So ultimately, when it comes to encampments, Evan, it is up to the municipalities to make the decision on what to do with them, whether that is, you know, permit them or take them down. Our role as a provincial government is to ensure that we're supporting our cities, our municipalities in the regard of making sure that we have our mobile outreach workers on site. So when that is actually taking place, we have people there to help the individuals. Whether that be through income assistance or if they're appropriately ready for housing, to ensure that those individuals are being served and are going to be supported and taken care of. And again, it comes down to each individual, and if they're willing to accept the assistance, we're definitely there for them. We provide opportunities for everybody.
5: So I know in the letter that was written directly to you by six Regina City councillors, they say that they have 20 people at the Regina encampment that are basically, they put their hand up, they're ready for housing, but there is no housing for them. Is that a common problem? Are we short of housing units?
6: We are not short of housing units, Evan. We have housing units available, ready to go. What ends up happening is the individuals may have put their hand up, but there's maybe some things that need to be looked after prior to be able to land in housing. We want to ensure that the individuals that we are trying to house have the best chance of successfully staying housed. And so we evaluate, we talk to each individual, and we figure out what the best course of action is. And if it is housing, we will absolutely find housing for that individual. But we have to ensure that they have a very good chance of successfully staying housed.
5: Can you give me an example? I know you won't be able to talk about specific cases, but can you give me an example of something that, even though they have their hand up, they're willing, an assessment might mean that they're not eligible to go? Can you help us understand what could prevent that?
6: Sure. And I'll just use a very basic analogy. If there's an individual that is, say, in an encampment or they're on the street and they're actively using, it's a chronic situation, and they say, yeah, I'm ready to be housed. Well, as an active user, it's difficult to stay housed. And what ends up happening, the chances of that individual remaining in a housing situation is very low. We've experienced that in the past. So we will work with that individual to get them some help. And in the meantime, get them that help so that when they are appropriately ready for housing, that they have a very good chance of staying housed and being successful.
5: Where do they go in the meantime, though? I think that's the crux of this. If, let's say, the encampment's coming down and they've been assessed, they've got a drug issue that won't allow them to transition into one form of housing, do we have somewhere else in the province that the province supports that they can go?
6: For sure. We obviously have our enhanced shelter system, the different locations around Saskatoon, Regina, Prince Albert. And when they're there, they can have some case planning done. There's also the option of treatment. And it's a matter of our ministry connecting this individual with the Ministry of Mental Health and Addictions to find them some treatment space. And then when they do come out of treatment, they're eligible for supportive housing. And that's an area that we're really, really focused on. Not only Saskatchewan, but I know my provincial counterparts from across the country, we recently met with the federal minister, Gregor Robertson. We were talking about transitional housing and supportive housing. The federal government recognizes the need is great right across the country, including here in Saskatchewan. And we're making every effort to make sure we've got additional supportive housing units coming online as quickly as possible.
5: So do we have spaces right now for the range of needs that could be out there? It could be just someone who's simply needing a roof over their head. They have no other complex needs, to someone who maybe needs support, whether it's mental health, could be the addiction side. So if I'm including shelter beds in this, Minister Jensen, do we have open spaces right now equal to or that would accommodate what appears to be a fairly large homeless population?
6: Well, again, it's a moving target in that regard, Evan. What we have always said is we will find the appropriate space for an individual if they so choose that course, whether that be through an enhanced shelter. It could be, housing within one of our community-based partners. We have around the province in Saskatoon as well as Prince Albert. It could be in the form of a treatment bed. And so we will always be there if the individual is wanting the help. We will work with that individual to find them the most appropriate setting for them and then continue to work with them so that they do eventually wind up in housing that where they are supported and stable.
5: Saskatchewan's Minister of Social Services, Terry Jensen, is my guest. Housing First is a model that we've heard in other countries. There are pockets of it here in the province run by small community-based organizations who I think have shown some good success, but they've shown success with limited funding. Thus, they're able to handle a limited number of people. Is that a model that the province is aware of and is prepared to lean into more significantly?
6: Yeah, that's a model that we're very well aware of. I know it's being used in other provinces, some to a lesser degree, maybe some to a greater degree. But we do already have some partners in this province that are offering that. One of them that comes to mind is Phoenix Residential Society in Regina, where they do offer that low to medium barrier housing opportunity for individuals. And that is something, I talk with our municipal leaders on a regular basis. In fact, I just finished up a meeting this morning with Saskatoon Mayor Cynthia Block. And we are going to look at what that possibly would look like, maybe bringing in some other partners, in Saskatoon or Regina to see what those opportunities present and what kind of a gap that is going to ultimately fill.
5: Our radio station just running a story this morning about a person using a food bank, even though they have a job. So they work a job, but just given the increased cost of living, they're not able to make ends meet and they use the services of a food bank. There have been a number of people that says things like our CIS payments system, our SED rates in the province don't reflect the actual costs to live in our province. Where do you see that conversation going? Is there an appetite to look at that? Do you use a formula when you calculate those?
6: Sure. So, it's no secret. Everybody is facing challenges when it comes to inflation right across this country. And I still think that, here in Saskatchewan, we're in a much better place than some other provinces for sure. What we do, Evan, within the programs like Fed, we've increased the income exemption for individuals who are working some hours each week. That enables them to keep more money in their pocket at the end of the day. As you're aware, earlier this year, we made some changes to the said program in terms of, really consolidating and simplifying the program. That 40% of those individuals have seen an increase in the benefits that they receive. When we sit down to figure things out each year, we do take into account, what things are looking like, as far as inflation and things like that. And, as an example, said rates since the program came to be in 2009, said rates have increased by 70%, while the consumer price index over that same period was 45%. So we do our absolute best to recognize that there is inflationary pressures, absolutely.
5: Saskatchewan's Minister of Social Services, Terry Jensen. We'll take a break. We'll be right back here on 980 CJME, 650 CKOM.
0: This is an encore edition of the Evan Bray Show, the voice of Saskatchewan. Evan Bray on 650 CKOM.
5: When anyone asks me about money, I always say, I know a guy. He grew up in small town Saskatchewan, not far from where I did. His name is Darren Ulmer. 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I'm Evan Bray. 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
5: Okay, we started the program with the Minister of Social Services, Minister Terry Jensen, talking about the homelessness issue, talking about encampments. Of course, there was the Saskatoon homeless encampment that was scheduled to come down. That didn't happen late last week. Some protesting was there, and the fencing that was set to be installed did not. Everything is on hold. There's a court challenge that we likely will be hearing from the judge on that at some point today. This situation of encampments, whether it's Saskatoon or Regina, raises a lot of different questions around safety. And even that can be the people in the encampment, the people who live and work in the area of the encampment. Policing, fire services, of course, takes the lead in both Saskatoon and Regina on this. What services are available? What happens to people living at the encampment if the encampment is taken down? Where do they go? Do we have enough spaces? That's one of the things we chatted with Minister Jensen about. I wanted to bring another perspective on this. The Saskatoon Police Service has someone who works directly under the chief of police, basically, on a homelessness and shelter strategy. This isn't an issue that the Saskatoon Police Service takes the lead on. However, they are part of a liaison number of organizations, and Staff Sergeant Mike Horvath is the person that fills that role, and I'm happy to have Staff Sergeant Horvath joining me by phone today. Thank you so much for taking the call, Mike.
13: Yeah, thanks, Evan. Glad to be here.
5: So how many encampments would you say there are in Saskatoon right now?
13: Well, actually, Evan, that is something that the Saskatoon Fire Department tracks. That's right. Not something that the police service tracks. Their risk reduction team tracks all the encampments for the city of Saskatoon.
5: Why does it make sense? And I know we went this way in Regina, even while I was still with the police service, to have the fire department take the lead on encampments. Why does that make sense? I think a lot of people are surprised to hear that.
13: Well, this is going back through the previous administration under former Chief Hackle with the Saskatoon Fire Department. They viewed encampments as structures, and so with the structures came risk, health risk, fire risk. Of course, they see fires and things like that within some of the encampments and tent areas, which then creates harm on individuals. So fire took lead on that some years ago here in the city of Saskatoon.
5: Mm-hmm. So the encampment that I know was set to come down late last week on Thursday, I believe, although it did not, clearly there must have been something that was assessed by fire, and it led them to believe that it was no longer safe to have that encampment standing. Is that the point that they call you guys with the police to stand by to help facilitate kind of getting the encampment wound down?
13: So in the city of Saskatoon, for the last number of years, we have a working group that incorporates the city of Saskatoon, the Saskatoon Fire Department, and the police service. And this working group, we meet every week working on this topic of encampments, you know, our unhoused in the community. And it's through that working group that we are then connected to multiple stakeholders in the community, you know, the Ministry Social Services. We deal with the Salvation Army, the Tribal Council, Comfy as such, right? And it's through these types of meeting groups is how we evaluate and assess what is going on in the community when it pertains to encampments.
5: Mm-hmm. So what is the risk threshold that is crossed that causes these organizations to say, okay, we're going to have to take this encampment down?
13: So information that comes into our working group that the city tracks, so my colleague with the City of Saskatoon in strategic partnerships in her role, we track things like rodents, you know, the public health issue of everyone needs to use the washroom, right? So we have biohazards in the area. We have, drug paraphernalia that's left behind, lots of garbage and those types of things that then creates safety issues in and around the encampments.
5: So the safety issues, obviously, I know there's regular visits. In fact, I believe the Saskatoon Fire has officers that will go out and do regular site visits. Am I right?
13: SFD, yes, that's correct. Their inspectors go out in a approach to try to connect people to services. We also liaise with our stakeholder partners in the community. So, for example, Salvation Army, they also go out and try to connect individuals to services. We're also connected to the ministry's mobile team that also goes out to meet with people and try to connect people to services.
5: Right. Okay. So if I'm understanding you correctly, there's a bit of an assessment that's done, and if it's deemed to be, whether it's through housing standards or safety standards, not safe, then

0: someone or organizations are there to help triage people to other living arrangements if they can't stay there. Was that the case on Thursday?
1: Yeah, so what we try to do is to ensure that we are communicating with our stakeholder partners that we are connected to, that when this type of situation arises, we want to make sure that we have all of the support in place that we can have, so that as fire goes out and starts to do their work in outreach with the partners, we try to ensure that we have the appropriate people on site to provide those outreach services for individuals seeking support.
0: Mm-hmm. So can I ask the question, because we talked about this on the show as it was unfolding, and there were a number of protesters there, and we heard that they were, you know, linking arms or around a truck and sitting beside barricades and whatever. I mean, not aggressive, but also not allowing the process to unfold. Questions came in on the text line. Why, in that case, don't police make arrests? They're lawfully there. They have the ability, because of the authority that the fire department has, to tear down this encampment. Have you got an answer to that?
1: Well, Evan, as a former chief, you know firsthand the tightrope that our frontline officers walk in high charge situations, right? So our primary directive is to, you know, keep the peace and prevent violence and things like that. So, you know, as we look to volatile situations like that, it's important to understand from my desk working for the chief is that we need to look at other things to support, you know, the destination for residents who are experiencing homelessness. So we need to have an orderly multi-agency transition in order for people to transition into.
0: Appreciate you coming by. Staff Sergeant Mike Horvath is with the Saskatoon Police Office, Police Service, I should say. He works out of the chief's office. They've designated a special area. Mike works in there, homelessness and shelter strategies. It's here on 980 CJME and 650 CKOM.
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3: I'm Roman Hader with your 650 CKOM news update. Family members are asking people to put stuffed animals in front of their homes to honor a family devastated after a crash just west of Foam Lake. On Friday afternoon, Mounties responded to a crash that left a woman and two young girls, ages 8 and 5, dead at the scene. Now photos posted to social media show community members placing two stuffed animals outside their doors, one for each girl. Montreal Canadiens defenseman Lyle Odelein, who won a Stanley Cup with the team in 1993, has died at the age of 58. The Quill Lake native played in over 1,000 NHL games, scoring 50 goals with 252 points. A Saskatchewan boy with cerebral palsy who grew up loving superheroes now has a chance to become one. Tony Dubois is competing in Stan Lee's Super Kid competition. The eventual winner gets $25,000, a trip to LA Comic-Con, and a starring role as a superhero in a Marvel Universe comic. CKOM weather, Monday sunny and a high of 22, Tuesday sunny and a high of 20. That's your 650 CKOM news update. I'm Roman Hader.
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8: You know, it doesn't matter what you're doing. If you're looking for a business, I was just talking with a friend of mine the other day who said, I was just looking for a plumber online. Well, there's lots of noise out there. When you're trying to find a certain business, when you're looking to find a referral, for example, mechanic, what doesn't matter? A lot of people will just go online and do some searching. And what pops up in front of them might catch their eye or might not. There's a lot going on online these days. So, you know, how do you get yourself, your business noticed, whether it's through your website, whether it's through the use of social media platforms? This is a big part of business today. When you think about the marketing of your business, what your online presence looks like, there are qualified experts that are out there to help businesses navigate what can be a complicated and sometimes seems straightforward world, but often there can be tips or tricks that might help you along. Glenn Sorchuk, a fella I actually met at a Saskatoon Berries baseball game. We were standing there watching the ball game, just kind of back and forth, and he started talking a bit about what he did. He is a creative marketing strategist with GDS Digital Strategy and Quarantine Films. And he basically said, I help businesses with their online presence. And throughout the rest of the ball game, we just kind of went back and forth. And every once in a while, he'd say, well, for example, did you know that? And he would tell me something. And I'm like, I had no clue. If I was a business owner with a website, I'd probably want to know that, which is why I'm happy to say we've got Glenn Sorchuk, joining us today by phone. Glenn, thanks so much for giving us some time.
9: Hi, Evan. Glad to be here.
8: I know. I told you that night at that baseball game, I'm going to get you on the show sometime to talk about this. So have you always been in this business, or did you see the need for this? What's your background?
9: So I used to be a film director, actually. For 20 years, I was doing TV commercials, documentaries, corporate videos for everyone from Canpotex to Co-op to Potash. So I was doing the marketing messaging in the back end of all the video work, all the training and things like that for those corporations. Then I went back to university, actually got a marketing degree, and hopped straight out of that into working with ad agencies and other businesses. So this is just a natural follow through, because marketing has changed so dramatically that it's actually now become something that each business needs to have some help with.
8: You know, I wonder about the basics of marketing still there. And let's go back to the day when there was no internet and shopkeepers put out their sandwich board sign on the sidewalk to advertise the daily special in the cafe, or how much haircuts cost in the barber shop. Are the basic principles of marketing the same, just now transformed online?
9: Yes, they are. And actually, it's becoming more like that. Because of the transition of in 2022, the game changed. When AI came out, it's actually changed the way we're actually getting our information and our marketing to happen, so that it's not so much about who's got the biggest bank account to market yourself, but it's actually guerrilla marketing. You're actually now able to take your business against those big players and advance yourself. The easiest is it used to be keyword searching. So you'd buy, when you do a search online and you see those top three and they say ad or paid for, and then you've got your organic list of other companies,
8: right,
9: or the companies that happen there. So the way those first three work is they're actually buying phrases. So, best plumber in Saskatoon, plumbing in Saskatoon, how to stop leaks in Saskatoon. So they actually pay every time someone clicks on those, they pay money. And that builds a relationship with Google, so that then they also organically hop to the top.
8: Gotcha.
9: And that was where also, though, is radio advertising, and it's like a popularity contest of how you end up being the top in that organic search.
8: Mm-hmm.
9: But now with AI, it's actually dramatically changed it, where you can actually now, you're creatively marketing yourself, because you're using video and you're using everything that you do online now is actually playing a role in how you get noticed.
8: So
9: it is that traditional marketing.
8: Does AI make it more tricky, or does it make it easier?
9: It actually makes it easier. You just got to get the recipe down. But you have to think of, before it was about how do I get found? What phrases are going to define my business? Now AI is looking at it as if it's your friend, and you're asking a friend, who do you think's the best plumber in Saskatoon? And AI is going to actually look through everything written about plumbers in Saskatoon. They're going to read their websites. They're going to look at their social media posts. They're going to look at their reviews and make a decision that says this business is the best. So it actually comes down to, the more creative content you start creating for your business, the more you'll actually advance and be noticed.
8: So is it, I mean, it's got to be more important now than ever to ensure every word on your website or social media post obviously hits the mark. Are there common mistakes that you see people make when you work with clients in how they think AI can help their business, but maybe they're actually moving in the wrong direction?
9: Well, it's interesting, because one of the simplest things we do when we first set up a business is we create a Google business profile. So that's that. As soon as you punch into Google, and it brings up on the side that map with, business hours and all those kinds of things. And everyone just gives, a couple of categories. They spend very little time on that element. And now what AI uses that actually as a jump off point to start comparing what you've got on your website. So you can actually have over 20 services listed in the back end of that, which then talks to your website. So we're starting to see now where AI is referencing your Google business profile, comparing it with your website, the information that's there, and then also comparing it with your social media, the amount of pages you have, and it's looking for who has the most information so that I can gain relevance and trust. Those are the two big words.
8: Mm-hmm.
9: It's looking for who can I trust to tell me the truth about a business. And so it really is now where the five-page website is no good anymore.
8: Right.
9: When you've got services listed, this is one of the biggest things that businesses are now making a mistake is, like, oh, services. And to have a service page with 20 things listed on there. Well, now you actually need to build a page for each of those services to explain what your service is, how you do it the best, and how you have a solution to everyone's problems. And that also now becomes part of that search that happens with AI.
8: Mm.
9: AI SEO is changing the program all the way across the board.
8: Glenn Sorchuk is my guest. He's a creative marketing strategist. He has his own company, GDS Digital Strategy and Quarantine Films. I'm actually on your website right now, glennsorchuk.com. And you've got, kind of the list on there of what you provide. The problem with AI is, a lot of people like to use it for fun, but there's a lot of people that they're skeptical of what they see and read online because of artificial intelligence. So where does that kind of balance come in terms of trust and use of AI?
9: Well, yeah, and it's interesting because they use the word hallucinate when it comes to AI search, because AI will actually take as much information as it can, and then it wants to produce an answer and will sometimes hallucinate answers. So it actually lies. And we see this is where sometimes AI is getting out of control, because once it's got its, let's say, mind set on something, it will actually hallucinate answers or lie to come up with an answer. So in the messiness of the internet, if it's pulling from really strange and odd places, it will actually provide you the incorrect answers to things. So that's where, people often say that, AI is going to replace us all. No, because AI is going to lie. It still needs human intervention. It still needs us to creatively put inputs into it in order to get the results. And if you don't give it enough information, it's going to make up something.
8: Right.
9: And fill in the gaps to give an answer.
8: With Glenn Sorchuk, who is with GDS Digital Strategy, here on 980 CJME and 650 CKOM.
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16: Uranium exploration is like photographing lynx. To get a picture of an elusive lynx, you would obviously go to an area that lynx have been seen in before. In uranium exploration, that area is the Athabasca Basin. But the forest is huge, so then you need to look for areas that lynx would frequent. In uranium exploration, you look for a specific rock formation. Now, once in that area, you look for a few things, like dry lynx droppings or tracks. In uranium, you look for areas of slightly higher radioactivity, say 6 times higher than normal background level. The last stage before you actually find your lynx is usually finding very fresh droppings. You know, the lynx is very close. In uranium, you look for very high radioactivity levels, say 1,000 times the normal background level. So, uranium companies are looking for very fresh lynx droppings or a section of very high radioactivity, as they could get a picture of their lynx very soon. I'm Eric Anderson from CIMSA.
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20: Joined right now by Ken Wood. Ken, of course, for people in Saskatoon and area, would recall him as the one-time CEO of Sask Place back to the days of its opening in the late 80s. Credit Union Center as well, as it moved on to that name. So Ken is the person who has come forth with this petition hoping to force a referendum in the city of Saskatoon related to the future of the DEED project, the Downtown Entertainment District project, which would include an arena and upgrades to TCU Place, the old Centennial Auditorium. And he joins us in studio this morning for an update. Hey, Ken, how are you?
21: Very good. Good to be here, Brent.
20: So you've only been at this a couple of weeks now. You've got 90 days. That's the time frame that you have to adhere to get the required number of signatures to then push City Hall to have a referendum on this. So with all of that out there, you've been collecting signatures for the past 2 weeks. How's that process going?
21: Well, first of all, I'd like to thank Courtney Salikin and Henry Chan, a couple of young guys helping me out and co-chairing this effort. They've been doing great. We've got over 100 volunteers that have been out there knocking on doors and working at pop-ups. Our progress is good. We are slightly ahead of our 2-week goal, so we're happy with that. We're happy with the reception at the door and at our pop-ups. It seems like 70-80% are happy to sign the petition.
20: Can you give me some hard numbers on what you were just saying there as far as 2 weeks in? You've met your target for that 2-week period. What kind of numbers are we thinking?
21: At this time, we don't want to give a specific number. We've got a good amount of signatures in, but it's a marathon and we need a whole lot more signatures. So we have to keep the momentum going for sure.
20: When you say you're getting a good reception at the door, of course, everybody in Saskatchewan, or for the most part, people are pretty civil around here, and they'll say yes or no. When someone says, no, I like the idea of this downtown entertainment project, are you getting much pushback?
21: No, not really. I mean, they're polite. They just say either they're on the fence on the issue, or they are in support of it, and we move on to the next door.
20: And that's how you're getting the majority of signatures right now? You're doing like an election campaign almost out of there?
21: I would say, actually, our pop-ups, you know, we've had some very successful pop-ups. We were at the 33rd Street Fair a week ago and did very well there. For example, we had a couple of sisters in Fairhaven that set up in their driveway and they got a few hundred signatures. So depending when and where we do those pop-ups, there's been some great success.
20: What's the overriding concern that people who give you their signature, what is it you're hearing from them? Is it just the overall cost and the size of this project in downtown Saskatoon?
21: Well, the specific resolution that we have on our petition is to stop the construction and planning of the arena portion. And that seems to be the focus of everyone. They just don't see the need for it. They recognize that SaskTel Center is serving us very well. We've got we haven't got any foreseeable change in who our major tenants are, the Saskatoon Blades and the Rush, and those are being serviced very well. So you know, the cost and the unnecessary investment, I would say, is what people give back to us.
20: You mentioned this relates to the arena aspect of deed. Would you still be in favor then, if by chance then this project gets changed or modified or stalled and the city said, well, we're still going to go ahead with an entertainment district, or we're still going to go ahead with improvements to the auditorium, TCU Place? That's out of the scope of your petition?
21: That's right. We've left the city with flexibility that they could look at improvements to TCU or expansion of convention center space. We feel that the strongest argument against this whole proposal is the lack of need for the arena.
20: What about the whole idea, though, of SaskTel Center, Sask Place, Credit Union Center, the different names that it's had? I know that you would say, well, let's just take some money that we were going to use on deed and use that to renovate. Do you think that really is a wise idea when you think of the timeline of, say, SaskTel Center? If we put a bunch of money into a renovation, is it realistic to think it would still have much of a life ahead of it?
21: Well, I disagree with comments made by those on city council, including the mayor. First of all, you know, this is not infrastructure. This is an amenity. And when council has looked at SaskTel Center and quoted numbers like in the range of $300 million, they started at $100 million when they started this whole thing back in 2018. Mm-hmm. They are looking at trying to transform SaskTel Center into a near NHL facility, and that's just not possible. But what you can do for a reasonable amount of money is greatly improve SaskTel Center. For example, amenities for the stars that are visiting, and improved lobby space out front. And you can increase the overall footprint by doing a pod-styled addition to the facility on the east side between the two ramps. And that extension would be on all levels, arena, concourse, and mezzanine. So there are practical things that can be done, phased in over time, and you don't have to spend that huge amount of money.
20: We also see the city of Saskatoon continuing the construction of the new transit system, the way it's going to be played out over the coming years here, and we're seeing a number of these new bus stops, if we can call them that, being constructed, and many more of them will be built here in the coming years as well. Really, when I think of the downtown entertainment district, I see this as part of a master plan of how our city is going to be shaped differently than it is now. People will say, well, you know, 10, 15 years from now, do we still want to be driving our vehicles out to SaskTel, Sask Place, SaskTel Center, when we could be using this new, hopefully better transit system to get into the downtown area and to take advantage of what deed would have to offer?
21: Well, you know, I think one of the benefits of an arena is the major benefits for Saskatoon is when we attract visitors from out of town. And I constantly hear from people who from out of town are saying, this is not a good idea. I don't think people from out of town want to go to a stop and get on transit and make their way downtown. And this is a bus rapid transit. Mm-hmm. It's not maybe designed to move masses of people at a time. I think day to day, it has some good potential, but when it comes to moving masses of people in a short period of time, there are going to be dissatisfied customers.
20: Ken Wood, always a pleasure. I appreciate you popping in and give us an update on the petition drive.
21: Thanks so much, Brent.
20: It's the Evan Bray Show on CKOM and CJME.
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1: From the National Newsroom of the Canadian Press, I'm Karen Rebo. Ontario-based Latitude Air Ambulance says the six people aboard its missing medical transport plane are presumed dead after the U.S. Coast Guard suspended its search off Massachusetts. The Gulfstream jet disappeared very early on Saturday while flying from Bermuda to Boston with four Canadian crew members aboard, as well as a Bermudian patient and a family member. Its pilot had reported electrical problems and declared an emergency as the jet approached the Massachusetts coast before losing contact with air traffic control.
2: Roger, you said you're coming in the line, is that what you said? Okay, you're coming in a little weak, so you're I didn't hear what your response was, if you were just saying emergency or not.
1: A debris field was found sometime later, about 32 kilometers off Nantucket. Officials searched an area covering more than 7,000 square kilometers for any sign of the plane's six occupants and suspended operations later on Sunday. Monday is election day in Quebec. Voters will cast ballots as the future of the province weighs on the campaign. Experts from around the world say digital technology such as social media is a public health issue for children and youth. The series of papers published by The Lancet says the responsibility for making sure apps don't cause harm has to shift from youth and families to tech companies and governments. Canadian Press reporter Brent Molina Navidad says one of the co-authors is Canadian.
3: The University of Toronto's Jay Shaw says individual measures that fall to parents, like limiting screen time, aren't enough to address the bigger issue of ensuring digital health for young people. Shaw says the way social media companies make money leads to creating addictive products. He says the infinite scroll where posts never end and targeted algorithms are designed to keep young people on the apps for as long as possible.
1: The Lancet papers say depression, anxiety, sleep disruption, and limited physical activity are documented harms to young people. And the latest Colleen Hoover adaptation won the weekend at the box office, while the latest Tom Cruise movie dug itself a hole.
4: I feel like I'm losing my mind.
5: Verity took the top spot at the box office this weekend, making $32.6 million. The film is starring Anne Hathaway and Dakota Johnson.
6: Raccoon City General.
7: No sweat.
5: Resident Evil took second place, while Heart of the Beast finished third.
8: Now Digger here got us into this mess, and Digger's gonna dig us out.
5: Tom Cruise's latest movie, Digger, finished in fifth place, with only $8 million on a budget of over $150 million. Mike Dubosky, ABC News.
1: This is the Canadian Press. In sports, in NHL action, Mitch Marner scored his first goal of the season and his Vegas Golden Knights down the Vancouver Canucks 3-2. The Winnipeg Jets are in the win column. Kyle Connor scored two of Winnipeg's three power play goals and assisted on the third as the Jets held off the Detroit Red Wings 3-2. The Seattle Kraken scored three times in the game's first 8 minutes and cruised to a 6-1 win over Calgary. In Major League Baseball playoffs, Jackson Chourio hit a two-run single off Mason Miller with two outs in the ninth, and the Milwaukee Brewers rallied past San Diego 4-3 for a 2-0 lead in their NL Division Series. The Atlanta Braves beat the Dodgers 3-2 to even their NL Division Series at a game apiece. And in the NFL Sunday, Drake May threw three touchdown passes, including Efton Chisholm's one-handed catch with a minute 50 left, and the New England Patriots beat the Buffalo Bills 29-26. From the Canadian Press, I'm Karen Rebo.
9: I'm Roman Hader with your 650 CKOM News Update. Family members are asking people to put stuffed animals in front of their homes to honor a family devastated after a crash just west of Foam Lake. On Friday afternoon, Mounties responded to a crash that left a woman and two young girls, ages 8 and 5, dead at the scene. Now photos posted to social media show community members placing two stuffed animals outside their doors, one for each girl. Montreal Canadiens defenseman Lyle Odelein, who won a Stanley Cup with the team in 1993, has died at the age of 58. The Quill Lake native played in over 1,000 NHL games, scoring 50 goals with 252 points. A Saskatchewan boy with cerebral palsy who grew up loving superheroes now has a chance to become one. Tony Dubois is competing in Stan Lee's Super Kid competition. The eventual winner gets $25,000, a trip to L.A. Comic-Con, and a starring role as a superhero in a Marvel Universe comic. CKOM weather, Monday sunny and a high of 22, Tuesday sunny and a high of 20. That's your 650 CKOM News Update. I'm Roman Hader.
0: Reliable, credible, local news you can trust. 650 CKOM. As heard on the Evan Bray Show, the voice of Saskatchewan. Evan Bray on 650 CKOM.
6: Well, I mentioned this right off the start. Saskatchewan has taken another significant step forward in a nuclear-powered future. The province has now laid out a goal of at least 2,600 megawatts of nuclear generation by the year 2050, including plans to study large reactors in the Northwest and continue to work on a small modular reactor near Estevan. This isn't something that happens overnight. We've had this discussion on the show. These are years from shovels in the ground to completion. But what does this transition actually look like? How do we get there? And how do we pay for this? What does it look like for supply chain, for work numbers? All of those questions are questions that my first guest this morning thinks about every day when it comes to industry and mining. Eric Anderson, who we've had on this program before, is the executive director of the Saskatchewan Industrial and Mining Suppliers Association, and he joins us by phone. Eric, thanks for giving us some time.
7: It's great to be here this morning by phone. Sometimes I'm actually on air.
6: I was going to say, we listen to you every day. You provide such great commentaries for us. And you and I are just chatting offline. I loved what you were talking about in terms of an analogy that maybe is very fitting today for this National Day of Truth and Reconciliation.
7: Yeah, there's a direct line between this nuclear project and reconciliation. So CIMSA does a lot of work with a group called the First Nations Natural Resource Center of Excellence. This, I call them the centers because the name's long like ours. Led by Sheldon Watney, who used to be chief of Red Fez and used to do work for the Battlefords Tribal Council. So the Center of Excellence is a sister organization to the Indian Gaming Authority, SIGA, under the FSIN. And so we work with them a lot. And on this, on the nuclear file in general, I met with the center's board, you know, people, a lot of chiefs there, and we sat down and we went, we want to work on this nuclear thing together. It's a time to reset. This is a new territory. And then we compared it to hunting. It's like, we have a vision. There's this huge herd out there in the field. Now, if the FSIN, if the Center of Excellence and CIMSA, we go at this separately, we'll only get a certain amount. But if we work on this together, like team up, make a bigger thing, we're going to capture more of that for Saskatchewan by working together. And that's how this project, it's so large, it's a great time to reset and just start fresh and start doing reconciliation like at an active level. So that's what this was all about.
6: Yeah, it's a great concept for sure. Eric Anderson is my guest from CIMSA. So let's start with the big picture.
7: Yeah.
6: Talking about nuclear, you and I talk about supply chains all the time. In the mining and the industries that we have in the province right now, is there a supply chain already started for nuclear, and how big of a build is this going to be?
7: There are supply chains. We've been working on it here at CIMSA for a couple of years. We've had funding from the federal and provincial governments to do a study. Early Tom Kischuk, who used to be the president and CEO of Mitsubishi Hitachi Power Systems, worked for us for a bit, figuring out, well, what needs to go into reactor, what could be built here. We figured out, basically, we could build everything here. But then you start going, but what's feasible? What should we build here? And what could we build? Because there's sometimes, some things are a one-off. So you don't want to build just one. So what could we do more? And then what could we build for global? And then we brought in Grant Cherkis to work for us. Grant was the chief engineer for Westinghouse and the VP of market development. And he's actually in Ontario for us today. We start looking at, well, okay, now what should we build locally? What could we build locally for the world? How are the partnerships? Then we started looking at training, like the accreditations you need to get to do nuclear power work. One thing about nuclear work, and this is the tricky part that people don't get, is if you go to buy a car, there's warranty, there's service departments, and there's service bays and all that stuff, right? That's what goes on in cars. In nuclear, there is no warranty, there is no service department. You have to get it right, perfect, the first time. So instead of building to 80% quality, your building 100%. It's got to be perfect. There's just no room for error. And because of that, there's a whole pile of accreditations and systems and a change in attitude of how you make things that needs to get worked on. And that's what we've been working on, where it's not a new way of welding. It's a new way of looking at the quality of welding and the paperwork that goes with welding, as an example.
6: And so what's the incentive there? Like, as I listen to you talk about this, Eric, I mean, you and I walked around that nuclear symposium last year in Saskatoon together. I watched as there were many companies who are right now existing companies in Saskatchewan, machine shops, fabricators, engineering firms, electricians, you just listed it. There's a whole host of supply chain companies that are doing work right now in different industrial sectors. But to get that level of certification, there's a cost to that. Regulation and certification is needed to work in the nuclear sector. Are we doing enough to incentivize these companies to take that next step to be ready to do this work?
7: Yeah, well, there's two pieces to that answer to there. The first part is you don't have to get accredited to do everything. You can work underneath somebody else's accreditation and enter this field a little faster. Now, you give up a certain profit margin because you're using their accreditation, but you can work under and enter quickly. You know, we've been doing a lot with funding from the federal government, provincial government, also to offset the cost of accreditations and getting our members to go out to Ontario to start work there. We have members now working towards certain CANDU projects out east, because, you know, they start getting some nuclear experience. We're working on maybe ways to get some nuclear experience here before the actual reactor builds go on. And you just start building up experience because you can't replace experience. It's kind of it's one of those catch-22s. You gotta get experience to get experience. And so we start working with small little pieces here and there, back and forth with Ontario right now, and then hopefully when things start up here, we're kind of ready to go.
6: Do we have, you know, I'm going to go back a couple of years, you and I walking around one of the CIMSA conventions, where I couldn't help but notice the push from HR in many companies to hire skilled workers and finding ways to get them at that entry level, you know, progress them through the company. Do we have the skilled workforce in the province ready for this nuclear transition?
7: Today, no, but we're getting there. The nice thing about all these projects that are getting announced is, for example, there's the coal refurbishment projects, which are massive with SaskPower, followed by the data center, which we've already started working on, right? That's $52 billion, the largest thing ever built in Canada for value. And we've got the Jansen Potash project, which we're working on as well. But the nice thing is the sequence of these are all kind of working out, and they're all a little bit different. Remember, the data centers is basically a gargantuan series of Walmarts, like a building shell that's an open frame, and inside you put a bunch of computer stuff. So for our members, there's a lot of work, but it's not building it from scratch like a mine with all this piping inside. So you've got a data center, which is a little different than a mine, and then you've got the nuclear thing's a little after that. So the nice thing is they're lining up, so we're not getting hit with all this at once. But we still, yes, we've got to work on getting more people involved.
6: We don't know yet, Eric Anderson is my guest. We don't know yet, Eric, what direction. I mean, we had at the announcement yesterday, obviously Cameco was there. Cameco, the big player in uranium in our province and have a foot in the door of reactors as well. You've got CANDU, a bit of a different type of technology when it comes to these. Do we know, do we have any indication of where this is going to go?
7: Yeah, I guess for us, we look at it and go, as a supply chain organization, what's going to bring the most work to Saskatchewan? Which technology will bring the most work for our membership and to the people of Saskatchewan? And also, which is the most cost effective? You know, like what has better costing forecasts? Because we're also taxpayers, right? Not only do we do the work, we also pay the taxes that, you know, eventually pay for a chunk of this thing. And so we just want to make sure what has the best, you know, cost forecast and the tightest forecast for costing, because a lot of times these things change a bit, but what is the most accurate pricing forecast? Which one has the best one of that? And then, you know, which one's going to bring more work here and what proof is there of that work coming here, right? Like, it's not just a platitude, like, is this for real? And so we look at that, and that's what we hope for. And I know the government is considering a couple of technologies for sure. I mean, they were there yesterday, right? And they've been around. So we'll see where that lands. And, you know, we trust that, you know, the people in charge of our province will make good decisions, but they seem to be doing great so far.
6: Eric Anderson is the executive director of the Saskatchewan Industrial and Mining Suppliers Association. Like many, a very big vested interest in the announcement on moving towards nuclear that we heard here in the province yesterday. On 980 CJME and 650 CKOM.
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6: Friend of our show, Ian Lee, who is a business associate professor at Carleton University, has written a new book. It's called Trapped in the Shadow of Trump's America and How We Escape. He'll join the show to discuss the missteps he feels that Canada has made in this trade dispute and what a successful future might look like.
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18: Right now, we want to check in with Prabha Ramaswamy. Prabha is the CEO of the Saskatchewan Chamber of Commerce and is part of a group that is in Ottawa this week. The federal government introduced recently Bill C-39, and that bill is aimed at cutting red tape, supposedly making it easier for some businesses to do business in the country. We're going to find out what exactly they're trying to do now in Ottawa. Prabha, welcome to the Evan Bray Show.
19: Thank you. I'm in Saskatoon today.
18: Oh, are you? But are you going to be in Ottawa later this week?
19: We were. We were in Ottawa Monday and Tuesday of this past week.
18: Good. Okay. Your part there is part of the Western Business Coalition. So first off, tell me a little bit about that group.
19: Yeah, so the business councils of Alberta, British Columbia, and Manitoba, you know, have been working together for a few years. And last year, Saskatchewan Chamber of Commerce stepped in on behalf of Saskatchewan. So we, in some ways, represent the Saskatchewan Business Council. And together, we launched a coalition last spring. And the primary mandate, I would say, Brent, is to advance the interests of Western Canada, and in particular, advocating with the federal government for them to recognize the natural resources that we have here in the West, and urging them to leverage that to drive economic prosperity, not just in Western Canada, but across Canada.
18: So what's in Bill C-39 that you see that you like, and what exactly is it, if you can give me some specifics on what you'd like to see Ottawa do more of?
19: Absolutely. So we were in Ottawa last week, and we were actually advancing four priorities. On September 1st, we wrote a letter to the federal government, all members of parliament, asking for four things. One is advancing major projects, in particular, tightening the timelines around major projects. We have been taking too long, 5 to 8 years in approving major projects, which really has put us back as a nation in terms of competitiveness and productivity. On the same day, we also asked for an expansion of the productivity deduction bill. Our second priority was improving regulatory competitiveness. Our specific recommendation was, to reduce regulatory requirements by 25% over a 3-year cycle. Our third priority was supporting trade resilience. I mean, we are an export-driven economy, and we need to move our goods to market. So one of the recommendations under that was the appointment of a special mediator for early intervention in labor disputes. And the last one was around economic immigration and calling on the federal government to focus heavily on economic immigration and increasing provincial nominee program allocations.
18: On that last point, would that make it a more selective process then for immigration coming into Saskatchewan? Would it be the province, the government here, that would have the selection choice, or it would be businesses themselves that would be able to choose who they would add to their workforce?
19: I think our thoughts on that were twofold. One is provinces like Saskatchewan and Manitoba rely heavily on immigration for population growth. We don't attract the same level of interprovincial migration that other provinces do. So we are reliant on the targets that are allocated for provinces through the immigrant nominee program. Just because there was a reset on immigration, because we literally had to take pause and reimagine immigration, which, we support that the federal government did that, but it also resulted in a decrease in allocation to the immigrant nominee program provincially. And so what we're asking the federal government is to make sure those numbers are where it needs to be for provinces like Saskatchewan and Manitoba, and two, for provinces to have more flexibility in determining the kind of skills and the kind of people that is needed, because I think the provinces understand better what the labor market is.
18: Is it fair to say it's more about quality then rather than quantity?
19: Absolutely. It's a bit of both, getting the numbers we need, as well as getting the right people.
18: So if Saskatchewan gets more say, then what kind of workers do you think we would be seeing focused on here in our province?
19: I mean, we're seeing a surge in construction. I mean, we just had Bell Canada announce $52 billion in investments into this province for a data center, one of the largest private capital investments right now in the history of the country, and that's happening here in our province. I mean, that's going to have a spin-off effect. We'll need trades, we'll need construction, and so definitely trades will be an important sector. I mean, think about the mining boom in our province. I mean, it is estimated that we might need something like 17,000 workers in mining in the near future, I think in the next 5 years. So we definitely we would need to have a much more strategic approach to immigration.
18: What's your sense? By the way, my guest is Prabha Ramaswamy, CEO of the Saskatchewan Chamber of Commerce. What's your sense just overall, the general business attitude in the province right now? We still have the trade tension, although it seems to have eased a little bit here in the past week or so with the United States. Are businesses feeling reasonably upbeat about their situation in Saskatchewan?

0: investments in our country. We have the major projects, which is one project, one review, 1 year, and that is executed as it should be executed, can certainly make us one of the most competitive countries in G7. So we were pleased with that. And the appointment of a special mediator is important as well, because what we were asking for is early intervention and neutral intervention in the event of a labor disruption. We are an export-driven economy here in Saskatchewan and as Canada. And in Saskatchewan, we rely on the Vancouver port to get our goods to market. And we can produce all we want, but if we don't get our goods to market, then it becomes irrelevant. We've had significant labor disruptions in the last few years. 4.3 million days lost, person days lost to work stoppages in 2025 alone. So, and we, you know, the transportation industry has accounted for about 36% of those work stoppages, with 60 work stoppages over 2 years. So the appointment of a special mediator was critical.
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3: I'm Roman Hader with your 650 CKOM news update. Family members are asking people to put stuffed animals in front of their homes to honor a family devastated after a crash just west of Foam Lake. On Friday afternoon, Mounties responded to a crash that left a woman and two young girls, ages 8 and 5, dead at the scene. Now, photos posted to social media show community members placing two stuffed animals outside their doors, one for each girl. Montreal Canadiens defenseman Lyle Odelein, who won a Stanley Cup with the team in 1993, has died at the age of 58. The Quill Lake native played in over 1,000 NHL games, scoring 50 goals with 252 points. A Saskatchewan boy with cerebral palsy who grew up loving superheroes now has a chance to become one. Tony Dubois is competing in Stan Lee's Super Kid competition. The eventual winner gets $25,000, a trip to LA Comic-Con, and a starring role as a superhero in a Marvel Universe comic. CKOM weather, Monday sunny and a high of 22, Tuesday sunny and a high of 20. That's your 650 CKOM news update. I'm Roman Hader.
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11: Friend of our show, Ian Lee, who is a business associate professor at Carleton University, has written a new book. It's called Trapped in the Shadow of Trump's America and How We Escape. 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
11: We carried it live on this station, the announcement by the province, by Premier Scott Moe, that Saskatchewan is taking another major step toward nuclear power, plans for two large nuclear reactors in the northwest part of the province. This project could reshape Saskatchewan's energy future. But of course, it raises questions like any of these big projects we've talked about lately. And one of the big ones is, how do we pay for it? Yeah, we got to talk timelines, construction processes, all of that. But how do we pay for it? And are we doing already enough to prepare for what this transition could look like? Jeremy Harrison is Saskatchewan's Minister of Crown Investments Corporation, and he is joining us now for a chat about this move. Minister, thank you so much for giving us the time.
12: Well, great to be here, Evan. Thanks very much.
11: So, I mean, I feel like I just had you on talking about the big AI announcement. Now here we are, a very big announcement with regard to nuclear. So what does this announcement commit to our province?
12: Well, it really is a very, very significant announcement. And, you know, we have laid out a path for nuclear power generation here in Saskatchewan that will see 2,600 megawatts of nuclear power generation on the grid target date by 2042, which in the nuclear space is really quite an assertive timeline. But we think it's really a very doable and realistic time frame as well. So the work has already commenced. Last January I had announced that we were looking at large-scale nuclear reactors. We've had a process now underway for a number of years on the small modular reactor front as well. Those processes are working in parallel, and what we are really aiming for is 2,600 megawatts on the grid by 2042 as a part of our long-term power production plan.
11: So if I look at, 2,600 megawatts is a lot of power. Are you thinking our province will grow that much by then, or is this almost making more power than what we would need so that we can sell it?
12: Well, I would say that there kind of are a number of options on that. There is going to be and has been a lot of work done on interconnections with both Alberta and Manitoba on the east side and the Northwest Territories as well. In fact, Premier Moe and Premier Smith and Premier Simpson signed a memorandum of understanding just a couple of weeks ago, which was really contemplating deployment of large-scale nuclear into Northwest Saskatchewan. I would say as well, though, we are really seeing very, very significant growth, organic growth, Empower demand at SaaS Power. And that is a very good thing. That's because we are having unprecedented investment coming into the province, which, you know, consequently has led to an increase in demand for power. We are very fortunate in that we are in a position to provide that power. A lot of jurisdictions are not in that position. So we are very, very fortunate. That's a direct reflection of our energy security strategy. All of the above approach to power generation, not taking any existing generation offline with a goal of adding power into the future, nuclear being really the focus of this particular announcement.
11: I was interested to see there were a couple of companies represented at the announcement yesterday around nuclear. Of course, we've got Cameco right here in Saskatchewan. We know CANDU reactors, of course, are a big part of Canada as well. When does the adjudication process set in terms of which company will be part of Saskatchewan's future?
12: Well, it's a good question, and that process is well underway. We at SaaS Power are going through that adjudication process. That's really in the hands of our nuclear team, who will be making a recommendation to be elected in due course. We've kind of talked about Q1, maybe Q2 of the next calendar year for that process. But we, you know, are not going to be making any prejudgments. I would say, though, you know, one way or the other, it's going to be Saskatchewan Uranium that is going to be powering our nuclear future here in this province, which really is kind of the heart of the energy security strategy, using Saskatchewan's resources today as we bridge to Saskatchewan's resources of tomorrow, which is going to be uranium, using uranium within, you know, literally hundreds of kilometers from where it's taken out of the ground. I want to see value added to that uranium as well in a more significant way than we do. And that's been, you know, really a very important part of the conversation. CIMSA have been deeply involved in that conversation as well about how we can harness this remarkable opportunity we have here in this province.
11: Minister Jeremy Harrison is my guest. So fair enough, there's a couple of different options. Will there be in that assessment of which company to go for, I guess, a recognition that Cameco is a local to Saskatchewan company? Does that give them any extra footing in this discussion?
12: Well, you know, I would say that we laid out a number of the considerations when the original announcement was made back in January. Part of that is supply chain benefit. You know, unapologetically, we want to make sure that Saskatchewan jobs are going to be maximized in the context of a very large and significant investment. You know, I think it'd be fair to say that a lot of folks in Saskatchewan, me included, you know, really feel we lost an enormous opportunity in the late 1970s, early 80s when Cameco actually put their processing facility in Port Hope, Ontario, because the government of the day at that point didn't want there to be any uranium value added in Saskatchewan. I think that was an enormous missed opportunity, and we are not going to miss another opportunity like that going into the future.
11: Is that something that is, has the ship sailed, or is there room, do you think, Minister, for some sort of refining or enrichment
12: right.
11: facility in our province?
12: You know what? I am actually quite optimistic on different elements of that value chain in the uranium space. Really, in an unprecedented way, as a part of their nuclear strategy, it didn't actually get a lot of attention, but the federal government explicitly held the door open to becoming an enriching nation, which was a, you know, very real change in public policy from any government of Canada. It didn't get a lot of attention. I've, you know, talked about it publicly and given credit to the federal government for keeping that door open. You know, I think Cameco, Tim Gitzel was talking about it yesterday at the announcement, talking about how Cameco are very much prepared to move into that space. They have experience. They have partnerships in that space already in other parts of the world. And I think it would very much make sense for Canada to move into that space as well, particularly considering, I mean, OPG are building right now the BWRX-300, which uses enriched fuel. So completing that supply chain from uranium to production, I think, makes sense for the country. And I think it makes sense in the context of Cameco's position in global significance in that supply chain.
11: Saskatchewan's Minister of Crown Investment Corporation, Jeremy Harrison, is my guest. So the big question on the show yesterday, after the announcement was made, we had Eric Anderson on from CIMSA. We went to some open line discussion, a fair bit of support, but there's a lot of people that are thinking about the cost of this. This nuclear reactors are not cheap to build.
12: Yeah.
11: What is the plan? Do we know? Do we have a bit of an idea of a business case how we mitigate the impact that this could have on Saskatchewan people?
12: Right. No, it's a good question, and I would say this kind of first of all. We have been having some very, very productive discussions in detail with the Government of Canada. I think, you know, there's a lot in this country that pushes us apart. There are not as many things that probably bring us together. And I think nuclear is a space that really can bring the country together, whether it be the expertise and experience in Ontario, power generation in New Brunswick, uranium in Saskatchewan, elements of the global supply chain right across the country. And I think that there is a very real recognition from the Government of Canada that there is value in partnering with provincial governments. And I know really their focus is on Saskatchewan and Western Canada for deployment. So I would say that by way of introduction. I would say, you know, further to that, there are a number of models about how nuclear power generation can be funded and financed over time. And remember, these are, you know, 80 to 90 year assets that have an incredibly long life and an incredibly long rate of return. You know, in industry, I think almost anybody in the space would say, you know, 10 years after a reactor built, nobody has ever regretted having built the reactor. The challenge is how you actually navigate getting to generation. And, you know, there have been a lot of innovations on that front. The Sizewell C project in the UK is I think, a really good one. We were just over, and Premier was actually on site at Sizewell C having discussions. That is primarily privately financed, that facility, actually. And, you know, there are, including by Canadian Pension Fund, by the way, the Caisse de Dépôt is a 20% owner of the Sizewell project. You have, you know, tens of billions of dollars being invested by Canadian pension funds around the world, not as much in Canada, under 10%, in fact. And I think that, you know, is going to be an option as we go forward. The other thing that I have said, as far as ownership component, we have committed that there is going to be First Nation, Métis, Indigenous equity ownership in a reactor project that we go forward with, which means that there will be, you know, an element of ownership in that space as well. So, you know, I think there are a number of different options. We haven't selected, we haven't, you know, made any decisions. We're going to be working through that. But I actually think this is a very manageable issue that will not in any way, shape, or form unduly burden Saskatchewan ratepayers.
11: Okay, there's lots left, of course, to talk about this, but appreciate having Minister Jeremy Harrison join us and give us a bit of an idea of what maybe a funding model could look like. I mean, clearly they haven't ironed that out completely, but some indications of where the funding could come from there as well. On 980 CJME, 650 CKO.
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11: First day of October, and that day is important because a lot of people would have had that marked on their calendars as the day Saskatchewan's minimum wage goes up. It increases 35 cents today from $15.35 an hour up to $15.70 an hour. So with that increase, it's obviously makes a difference for those that are earning minimum wage. People will point to, if you look at minimum wages across Canada, Saskatchewan is the second lowest. Alberta is the only province that has a lower minimum wage than us. There is a new report out that suggests that there is a significant gap, and we've talked about this on our program before, between minimum wage and what it actually costs to make ends meet or to live in Saskatchewan's two biggest cities. The Canadian Center for Policy Alternatives calculates what they call a living wage at $22.50 an hour for Regina, $21.50 in Saskatoon. That's actually the first time since they've started doing those calculations that Regina was actually more expensive of the two places. So what goes into calculating a living wage? What drives that number? And at $15.70 an hour, is Saskatchewan's minimum wage still too low? Dr. Simon Enoch is a senior researcher for Saskatchewan issues and policies at the Canadian Center for Policy Alternatives. And we welcome Dr. Enoch to the show. Simon, thank you so much for taking some time.
23: Thank you so much, Evan, for having me today.
11: So, I mean, I know we've talked about this before, and this actually can be a fairly contentious discussion because you've got the people on the side of you need to be able to make enough money to live, and then you've got businesses saying with everything going on in the world right now, they're being squeezed at every angle, and so a significant spike in that minimum wage to the living wage could cause them a problem. How do you see this playing out?
23: Well, I think that there's a third option here, and that is to ensure that the sort of cost of living increases aren't solely put on the shoulders of either workers or employers. And this is where, you know, the government can really come in and do some good here. So the living wage rate, as we calculate it, is based on specific expenses. that a family has to pay for in a certain city. If these costs come down, so does the living wage. Families don't need to earn as much to meet its expenses. So anything governments can do to stabilize or reduce sort of non-negotiable expenses, you know, whether that's shelter costs, transportation costs, food prices, means that they don't have to depend as much on employment earnings. So $10 a day childcare is a great example, right? When the government implemented that program, the living wage rate actually went down because preschool childcare went from about $1,000 per month to $200 per month thanks to that program. So significant savings to a large monthly expense via that program, which actually brought the living wage down.
11: Mm-hmm. Can you talk about what you use in the calculation? Like, I know it's things that are a part of everyday life, housing, I'm assuming food is in there. What do you use to calculate what a living wage in a community might be?
23: Absolutely. So as you sort of say, it's very sort of local specific. It's based on what it costs to live in a specific city, whether that's Regina or Saskatoon. So what does it cost to rent an apartment in Regina? What does an annual transit pass cost? What does after school childcare cost in a city? So it's a city specific way of calculating what kind of hourly wage is needed to afford to live in these cities. But while it affords a sort of adequate standard of living, the living wage doesn't include a lot of expenses that I think many families would take for granted. So there's no sort of money for retirement savings or for education savings, home ownership, or for credit card or debt payments. It's based on a rather bare bones expense list that a family of four would require to sort of secure an adequate standard of living in either Regina or Saskatoon.
11: When I was going through the numbers, I was surprised to see Regina in front of Saskatoon. As I mentioned in my lead up, the living wage in Regina calculated at $22.50 an hour, in Saskatoon $21.50. What's the difference there?
23: Yeah, and as you sort of mentioned, it's the first time that's ever happened since we started calculating the living wage in 2014. And it's driven primarily by Regina's rental market. Shelter costs increase substantially more in Regina rather than Saskatoon. The reason for that, I'm not quite sure, but it really did drive the living wage in Regina higher this year.
11: Mm-hmm. It's, you know, this discussion is got so many different kind of angles to it. And I remember having this chat with a member of the provincial government one day around minimum wage and this notion of living wage. And what I heard was that's exactly why provincially they decided to take some steps for tax breaks. They made some changes to income tax rates and a number of things to try and help those lower income earners in our province. Does that factor into this at all, Simon?
23: Absolutely. I mean, to a certain extent. I mean, I would say that, you know, people that are entirely dependent on the minimum wage aren't really paying much in taxes, or they're receiving more than they actually pay. So tax breaks can help on the margins, but really what we see as being the big driver is controlling those expenses, those non-negotiable expenses like shelter, transportation, grocery, things like that, and then government transfers. You know, ironically, one of the reasons for the higher living wage this year was the end of the carbon tax rebate, which for low-income families could be substantial, about $1,500 a year, which they no longer receive. So any ways that governments can get more money into families' pockets, tax cuts are a way to do that, but I think a much more effective way is via sort of transfer programs.
11: Dr. Simon Enoch is my guest, the Canadian Center for Policy Alternatives. What I've also heard, and we've done this discussion on the program a number of times, I will hear from business owners that say in many, like, I mean, I guess it depends on the job that you're hiring them for, but in many cases, you can't get an employee for minimum wage. Many jobs right now are saying, if I'm trying to get an entry level worker, I can't post today's wage increase $15.70 an hour and get someone. I've got to have that wage higher in order to be competitive. Do you measure at all the amount of minimum wage jobs there is in a jurisdiction?
23: We try. It can be difficult. I mean, we know that there are over a million minimum wage workers in Canada as a whole. I don't have specific numbers for Canada or for Saskatchewan, but certainly we do know that you know, one of the benefits of a living wage is you get, when you pay your workers a living wage, there's a lot less churn, there's a lot more sort of retention.
11: Dr. Simon Enoch here on 980 CJME and 650 CKOM.
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1: From the National Newsroom of the Canadian Press, I'm Karen Rebo. The Ontario company that owns the Canadian Air Ambulance that vanished off the coast of Nantucket says it is mourning the six souls aboard. The Gulfstream jet and its four Canadian crew members were transporting a Bermudian patient and their family member from Bermuda to Boston when the plane lost contact early Saturday off Massachusetts. Here's ABC reporter Morgan Norwood.
2: A source telling ABC News officials believe the plane rapidly descended 7,500 feet before hitting the water. Air traffic control audio indicates the pilot may have been coming in blind with electrical problems while a storm loomed ahead.
3: Okay, you declare an emergency.
2: The Coast Guard deploying planes, choppers, and cutters.
1: The U.S. Coast Guard soon recovered debris from the plane 32 kilometers off the island of Nantucket, but says it suspended its search for the missing occupants later Sunday after having searched 7,000 kilometers of ocean. Monday is election day in Quebec. Parti Québécois leader Paul St-Pierre Plamondon says if elected, homelessness, taxes, and community services will be priorities during his first 100 days as premier. The leaders of the Liberal Party and the Coalition Avenir Québec urge voters not to put Plamondon's party in power because of his promise to hold a sovereignty referendum. Conservative leader Éric Duhaime hopes to earn at least 12 seats to gain official party status, while Quebec Solidaire looks to attract progressive voters who support sovereignty but do not back the PQ. A manhunt continues following the deadly homecoming block party 2 hours south of Atlanta. Law enforcement in Vienna, Georgia, describing it as a tragic ending to a weekend-long annual celebration that attracts former residents and people from out of town. Sheriff Craig Peavy says two people in their 20s were fatally shot and dozens of others injured in the overnight hours early Sunday, the sheriff calling it a senseless act of violence.
4: The victims range from 14 to 51 years old. Conditions of the victims at this time range critical to stable.
1: The search for suspects continues. And experts from around the world, including Canada, say the scale of digital technology used by children and youth is a public health issue that needs immediate action to prevent further harm. A series of papers published by The Lancet says the responsibility for keeping young people safe from problematic use of social media must shift to big tech companies and governments. Co-author Jay Shaw says it's easy to think about how technology impacts our health as being about our individual choices, but he says that's not the right way to think about it.
5: We need to think about the design choices and business models of big technology companies that have, you know, built these platforms that are designed for engagement and keep us on. And that's partly, you know, what drives the health-related consequences of, you know, the digitization of our lives.
1: This is the Canadian Press. In sports, in NHL action, Mitch Marner scored his first goal of the season and his Vegas Golden Knights down the Vancouver Canucks 3-2. The Winnipeg Jets are in the win column. Kyle Connor scored two of Winnipeg's three power play goals and assisted on the third as the Jets held off the Detroit Red Wings 3-2. The Seattle Kraken scored three times in the game's first 8 minutes and cruised to a 6-1 win over Calgary. In Major League Baseball playoffs, Jackson Chourio hit a two-run single off Mason and Miller with two outs in the ninth, and the Milwaukee Brewers rallied past San Diego 4-3 for a 2-0 lead in their NL Division Series. The Atlanta Braves beat the Dodgers 3-2 to even their NL Division Series at a game apiece. And in the NFL Sunday, Drake May threw three touchdown passes, including Efton Chisholm's one-handed catch with a minute 50 left, and the New England Patriots beat the Buffalo Bills 29-26. From the Canadian Press, I'm Karen Rebo.
6: I'm Roman Hader with your 650 CKOM News Update. Family members are asking people to put stuffed animals in front of their homes to honor a family devastated after a crash just west of Foam Lake. On Friday afternoon, Mounties responded to a crash that left a woman and two young girls, ages 8 and 5, dead at the scene. Now photos posted to social media show community members placing two stuffed animals outside their doors, one for each girl. Montreal Canadiens defenseman Lyle Odelein, who won a Stanley Cup with the team in 1993, has died at the age of 58. The Quill Lake native played in over 1,000 NHL games, scoring 50 goals with 252 points. A Saskatchewan boy with cerebral palsy who grew up loving superheroes now has a chance to become one. Tony Dubois is competing in Stan Lee's Super Kid competition. The eventual winner gets $25,000, a trip to LA Comic-Con, and a starring role as a superhero in a Marvel Universe comic. CKOM weather, Monday sunny and a high of 22, Tuesday sunny and a high of 20. That's your 650 CKOM News Update. I'm Roman Hader.
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7: Welcome back to the show. Evan Bray, good to have you here. It's a Wednesday morning, and we have, over the last little while, we've been talking a bit about the encampments that have happened in the city. And we know that there was a court decision yesterday that the encampment will come down. There was an opportunity there or an application to basically prevent that from happening, but the court dismissed that and said this is, when it comes to encampments, this is something that cities and the province have to work together to figure out. Now, here's the question is, what are the solutions for what can be a complicated situation? And we've talked about this. People that live in a homeless encampment, clearly they don't have a home. They might simply need a home. It might be as simple as that. In some cases, though, it can be more complex, where there's mental health issues, where there's addiction issues, and that makes the placement into a home difficult. And it's something, I mean, we talked with the Minister of Social Services. We've certainly talked with both mayors of the city. We've talked with police and fire. This is one where we've looked at it from a variety of angles. I mentioned the other day, in fact, I mentioned this while we were talking with the Minister from Social Services, that we have a program that is, I know it's run out of Regina. It exists in a couple of spots, I believe, in the province. But Phoenix Residential Society is an organization based in Regina that basically runs a housing first model. And I'm not going to try and explain it. My guest will explain it here in just a second. But what I will say is, in my time with the police service, I saw a ton of examples of how Housing First made an incredible impact on the use of emergency services. And what I mean by that is individuals who might be coming into contact with the police or EMS or emergency rooms, dozens, if not hundreds of times in one calendar year, went into a Housing First model with Phoenix Residential Society, and that number went down to single digits. I can think of a case where we had an individual who had 238 emergency contacts with emergency services personnel. So that could have been EMS, police, fire, or just the emergency ward itself. 238 times in a year. After being placed in Housing First, six. And of those six, I know four times the gentleman was simply taken back to his house. So the numbers speak for themselves. How does it work? How intensive is this work? That's where my guest comes in. Jordan Very is the executive director of the Phoenix Residential Society, and I'm happy to have Jordan joining us by phone this morning. Jordan, thanks for taking the call.
8: Absolutely. Thanks for having me, Evan.
7: So, I mean, I just laid out an example. I really do believe in the work that you and the team do, but maybe tell us a little bit higher level. What is the organization Phoenix Residential Society?
8: Yeah, so Phoenix has been around. I kind of think we're one of Regina's best kept secrets sometimes. We've been around since the 70s, started out primarily in mental health with a mental health group home in 77. I've grown since then. So we currently support residentially 239 people across 10 programs for various needs. Related to our topic today, though, we provide housing first and low barrier supportive housing for 76 individuals currently who were previously experiencing chronic homelessness.
7: So let's talk about housing first, because I've used that phrase a couple of times. We know some countries use the theory of housing first to try and solve some of their big social challenges and problems. What is the concept here?
8: Yeah, so it is really what it sounds like. It's housing first. So it's an approach to ending homelessness based on providing people immediate access to permanent affordable housing without any entrance requirements. So you don't need to be clean and sober. You don't need to be in any particular program. You don't even really need to have ID or anything like that. We can get you into a house as soon as one is available. And then it doesn't end there. So the idea is you get someone into a home, and that makes it a lot easier to support them on their recovery journey from whatever they're coming from, right?
7: Right.
8: So all of us can probably understand it's very, very difficult to navigate many systems without a home. So we get people into housing first.
7: Where, Jordan, do you get the housing units from? Do you own them? Are they provincial units?
8: So different places do them differently. So we have a kind of a two-tier system. So we have 40 individuals living in homes of their choosing within the community. So they are the lessee. They're on the lease. So we support people to find a house in the neighborhood, and then we get them into that house, get them on the lease. I guess the important part for Phoenix there is, you know, if this person was just to come on their own and try to get into this home, may not be successful because maybe they don't have ID, they don't have references from landlords, they don't have, you know, those things you typically need to get into housing. So we have relationships with a number of community landlords who are supportive of what we do, and then that allows us to get people into housing sort of with the backing of Phoenix, saying, you know, we're going to... we'll be there if there's any damages. We have people who can go help out with the damages. If anything goes wrong with the housing, we'll be there to kind of support the transition process. So that's one side of it. And then we also have a 36-space apartment complex. It used to be a seniors home, and that is through a partnership with Sask Housing Authority. So they give us so Phoenix is the head leaseholder, and then we sublet to people to live in one-room apartments in that place, and that's 36 beds.
7: Jordan Very is my guest. He's the executive director of Phoenix Residential Society here in the province. They are based out of Regina. I mentioned this earlier, but are there other organizations that run housing-first models like you do in the province?
8: Yes, there are throughout the province. I don't want to name names in case I'm calling a program something it's not.
7: Yeah. But
8: there's absolutely a number of people providing similar services.
7: Sure.
8: And I think that's kind of an important note. Like, I was thinking about this topic generally, and you need kind of a menu of services. Some people talked about it as a continuum, but I think continuum kind of suggests that there's a progression, that you're at step one, then step two, step three. But I think, you know, different people need different levels of support and different types of support. So there's programs that focus on families. There's programs that focus on children. There's programs that focus on indigenous populations and so on. So there's quite a few different options out there.
7: The numbers, I mean, you gave the number 239 people right now that you support in various different types of housing, and that comes with, I would assume, different levels of support. Some people with the more complex needs, and I'm thinking about those with an addiction, for example, would require, I would suggest, more regular support and care.
8: Absolutely, yeah, and that's where that continuum comes in, right? So in our homes program, where people live out in the community, we provide up to 4, sometimes 5 home visits a day for some people. So that can be things like going to your house to drop off your medication a few times a day and make sure that you're keeping up with that. That can be taking you to appointments. That can just be simple wellness checks, making sure everything's going all right for you, making sure, we do some... guest management for people. So like, is there people who have come to your home that you don't want to be there? We can help with that a little bit. And then in our 36 space home, that program is actually staffed 24 hours a day. So we have people there around the clock to provide the support.
7: Jordan Verry is the executive director of Phoenix Residential Society, one of a few organizations in the province that are running a model known as Housing First. It's not perfect, and we talked about that. The numbers don't show that it's 100% successful, but the numbers do speak for themselves in terms of the cost-benefit analysis to taxpayers because of the reduction of predominantly emergency service response to people who don't need that response anymore because of this Housing First program. 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
7: Talked a lot about this, of course, the separatist movement and how much support there is there. And it's not a fringe group. We've talked about that on the show many times. And you and I have talked about that there's a number of people in our province that feel like we should be going with Alberta as part of this. Our next guest talks about this, has written about this for some time. Tyler Dawson, Edmonton-based editor for the Globe and Mail's opinion section. He argues that the pro-Canada side has actually been far quieter than the separatist side of this. He's written a book, actually, author of The Republic of Alberta, an idea that won't go away. And I'm happy to say we've got the Globe and Mail's Tyler Dawson joining us by phone. Tyler, thanks for taking the call today.
18: An absolute pleasure.
7: So I've read some of your thinking that the separatists are treating October 19th with urgency, but the pro-Canada side maybe not so much. What are you seeing? What are your thoughts around that?
18: Well, the thing for the Federalists, the pro-Canada side, is that they've had the polling on their side, you know, pretty much the entire time. Like, at the absolute best showing for the separatists, they've got about 30% support in the polls, which means the Federalists have, you know, somewhere in the region of 70% if you ignore the, you know, 3-4% of people who are undecided. That, I think, has engendered a certain amount of, like, they've been kind of relaxed, but they say, oh, the polling looks really good for us, you know, we don't need to be that worried about it, we don't need to be out there with the same urgency. And you can kind of see that in some sort of hard numbers on this. You know, there's fundraising out there that people who are campaigning on this referendum need to register with Elections Alberta. They need to disclose their donations. The separatists have actually gotten considerably more in terms of donations from the public than the Federalists have, right? So this, you know, sort of suggests there's a little bit of a lack of urgency, I think, on the Federalist side of the ledger. Although that does seem to be changing. You know, there's been some get out the vote efforts. The Conservative Party of Canada has announced its campaign for this. The winds, I do think, seem to be shifting a little bit in the last week or two. But certainly over the summer, it seemed like the urgency was all kind of with the separatists.
7: Right. You know, Premier Danielle Smith has talked about this many times and has said, number one, she plans to vote to stay in Canada. But she talked about one time, we played a clip of her on the show, giving an answer saying she would actually campaign on the side of remaining in Canada. Would you go as far as to say she's campaigned that way?
18: No, not at all. You know, she has not given yet, anyways, sort of an address to the province, for example, laying out why she thinks Alberta should remain within Canada. The most, I think, that you can say she's done is, and you mentioned the pipeline off the hop there, she's been sort of pushing her view on this, which is that Alberta and Canada can work together, that there is this new pipeline project coming together, that this is a different Liberal government in Ottawa than the one of Justin Trudeau, that things, you know, that the wind is sort of in the sails of Alberta right now. That's sort of been her approach to all of this. But I wouldn't say that's quite the same thing as getting out there and aggressively campaigning for Canada.
7: Who are the people, do you think, Tyler, that the pro-Canada side needs to reach? Like, if they were to mount a bit more of an aggressive campaign over the next 2.5 weeks leading up to the referendum, who should their target be?
18: Well, Jason Kenney, the former Premier of Alberta, refers to a class of people as frustrated Federalists. These are people who feel loyalty towards Canada, are proud of Canada, but feel like Canada hasn't been working for them, that Canada hasn't been working for Alberta. And this is probably a lot of the people that you've spoken to in Saskatchewan as well, who just feel that things are not really working for them in their province, but they still feel some sort of attachment towards Canada. That, I think, is the group of people that the Federalists need to be trying to reach. You know, these people are maybe soft separatists. These people are maybe the folks who will say, oh, well, I'm going to vote for option two. That's the option to move towards a binding referendum. We'll maybe vote for that to send a message to Ottawa. Maybe it can be used as leverage in some sort of negotiation in the future. Those are the people, I think, who are a little bit up in the air going into this vote. And I think those are the people that, frankly, both sides probably are trying to attract at the moment.
7: Tyler Dawson is Edmonton-based editor for the Globe and Mail's opinion section. I also wonder, and we've talked about this on the program before, that the number of people who want to vote yes on the separation question, or I guess in the case of this referendum, yes to explore separation, they're doing so to send a message to Ottawa. Do you think that constitutes a portion of the people that might mark that way on the ballot?
18: I do, yeah. I mean, the idea that Alberta should find some sort of leverage in negotiations is kind of a, I would say, a baked-in idea in our political culture. You know, there's a lot of envy, in a way, of how Quebec has managed its negotiations with Ottawa and its relationship with Ottawa. And you know, they've sort of gotten power over some sort of institutions that Alberta hasn't. You know, they have their own pension plan, they have their own police force, they have some control over their own immigration system in a way that Alberta doesn't, right? And part of the reason that people think they have that leverage is because they've had two referendums on secession. And they say, look, we want these powers, give them to us, or we might, you know, vote to leave again, or hold a vote to leave on whether or not to leave. So yeah, I do think the leverage question is a potent one. And you've seen in the last couple of weeks, in particular, some of the separatists saying, look, this actually isn't about separation. This is about leverage. This is about negotiating with Ottawa for a better deal. This is about, you know, fixing some of the problems within Canada. So there's been, I think, a little bit of a rhetorical shift in the separatist messaging in an attempt to convince people to vote for option two, saying that it's not, you know, about separation.
7: Tyler Dawson is my guest. I want to play just another. You heard a bit of Pierre Poilievre right off the start. I want to play another quick clip here from the Conservative leader.
19: We're here to urge Albertans to put Canada first. We're here to urge our fellow Albertans to vote on October 19th for option one to stay part of the greatest country on earth, Canada.
7: So what Pierre Poilievre talks about often is that Albertans aren't angry with Canada. His take on this is Albertans aren't angry with Canada, they're angry with the Liberals. What role do you see them playing, whether it's Alberta Conservative MPs, Pierre Poilievre, the Conservatives in general? It's a bit of a tightrope walk, I would suggest.
18: It is, and it's a tightrope walk in part because most or many separatists are also supporters of Conservative parties. You know, there's been some polling showing that perhaps half of the voters for the United Conservative Party here in Alberta are separatists to some extent. So they can't quite come out and say, you know, these people are all fringe lunatics and we shouldn't listen to them at all. Because that, you know, imperils their voter base, that imperils the sort of big tent parties that they're trying to operate. So I absolutely think they're in a bit of a sticky position, and this could yet come back to haunt Premier Danielle Smith. You know, there have been, I think it's two constituency associations, the local riding associations of the United Conservative Party, that have voted for a leadership review, presumably because they're unhappy with the way she has handled the referendum situation. So it's a dynamic political situation in that sense, and one that I think is going to continue, at least for the United Conservative Party, maybe less so for the federal Conservatives, after this vote is wrapped up on October 19th.
7: You're the author of The Republic of Alberta, An Idea That Won't Go Away. Why is that? Why does it keep coming back

0: continued all through the 20th century into the 21st. You know, you saw this in some negotiations between the social credit government during the Depression with Ottawa. You saw this certainly in the 1980s with the National Energy Program, when you did have some relatively significant, relatively powerful separatist groups crop up.
1: Tyler Dawson is an Edmonton-based editor for the Globe and Mail's opinion section. He is the author of The Republic of Alberta, An Idea That Won't Go Away. 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
3: I'm Roman Hader with your 650 CKOM news update. Family members are asking people to put stuffed animals in front of their homes to honor a family devastated after a crash just west of Foam Lake. On Friday afternoon, Mounties responded to a crash that left a woman and two young girls, ages 8 and 5, dead at the scene. Now photos posted to social media show community members placing two stuffed animals outside their doors, one for each girl. Montreal Canadiens defenseman Lyle Odelein, who won a Stanley Cup with the team in 1993, has died at the age of 58. The Quill Lake native played in over 1,000 NHL games, scoring 50 goals with 252 points. A Saskatchewan boy with cerebral palsy who grew up loving superheroes now has a chance to become one. Tony Dubois is competing in Stan Lee's Super Kid competition. The eventual winner gets $25,000, a trip to LA Comic-Con, and a starring role as a superhero in a Marvel Universe comic. CKOM weather, Monday sunny and a high of 22, Tuesday sunny and a high of 20. That's your 650 CKOM news update. I'm Roman Hader.
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6: Well, it's interesting. There's a new report out from Clean Prosperity that argues Saskatchewan shouldn't try to do it alone. Instead, it proposes what it calls a nuclear grand bargain with Ottawa. The idea would be the federal government would help finance Saskatchewan's nuclear ambitions. In exchange, Saskatchewan would bring back industrial carbon pricing. The report basically puts together a proposal which would mean big companies would pay when they produce more greenhouse gas emissions than whatever that allowed limit might be. So this report, again from Clean Prosperity, argues that that could allow the province to build nuclear power without putting the full cost onto Sask Power customers, you and I. What would this deal look like? Is this something that Saskatchewan and Ottawa could realistically do? Well, let's talk with someone who's involved with Clean Prosperity. In fact, he's the Saskatchewan director. Jeff Davis joins us by phone. Jeff, welcome to the program.
7: Well, thanks for having me again, Evan. I'm a big fan of the show. I think you got a great audience.
6: Well, I appreciate you joining. Let's just refresh people's memory. Clean Prosperity, tell us about your organization.
7: Sure. So we're a Canadian think tank. So we have staff across the country, and we're a nonpartisan nonprofit, and we're funded only by Canadian sources. And we're really focused on research about Canada's energy future, things like electrification and building a low-carbon economy. And yeah, here in Saskatchewan, of course, I'm really focused on Saskatchewan's energy future, and in particular, what role nuclear power can play in that. Of course,
6: right.
7: We're already a nuclear jurisdiction, but, there's a lot more that we can do.
6: Well, this announcement today, Jeff, the nuclear announcement, to me, another sign how seriously Saskatchewan is taking its nuclear future. You see it the same way?
7: Oh, absolutely. One thing you often hear the premier talk about is how there's over 60 projects planned for Saskatchewan that are over $1 billion in investment. And that's a huge wave of projects that includes mines, data centers, advanced manufacturing facilities and so forth, and they're all going to need a ton of power. So the demand for power is going through the roof, and we need to find a way to meet that. And Saskatchewan, I think, nuclear power can really play an important role, providing abundant, non-emitting baseload power to the grid.
6: Your report calls for a nuclear grand bargain. Break this down for us.
7: Sure. So nuclear reactors are very expensive. One small modular reactor will cost between, say, $5 and $8 billion, which is equivalent to about a quarter of Saskatchewan's annual budget. So that's a very expensive project, and it's a lot of financial risk for Saskatchewan to take on a loan. So what I'm suggesting is that Saskatchewan strike a deal with the federal government whereby they come in and help with the funding for the start of the nuclear power sector. And in exchange, Saskatchewan restart industrial carbon pricing. So industrial carbon pricing is something that the federal government is interested in, and they want to see that restarted for Saskatchewan. They're also within the rights to force Saskatchewan to restart that carbon pricing if they choose to. So we think if the time is now for Saskatchewan to strike a high-stakes deal whereby the federal government can come in and help us make that transition to nuclear power.
6: It feels to me, Jeff, and I'm guessing this is partly where you're going in your report, it feels to me like the federal government is in the business of making deals with provinces, right? We've seen it in Alberta. We've seen it a couple of different ways in BC. So, you know, maybe gone are the days where it's kind of one blanket deal for the country and more these kind of handshake deals as the prime minister goes across Canada. This is an opportunity, is what you're saying, for Saskatchewan.
7: Yeah, absolutely, Evan. So, like you're saying, with the Alberta MOU, I think the federal government really signaled how they're open to making deals. And I think they're open to making creative deals that really cut to the heart of what that province is struggling with. And for Alberta, you know, the big issue is getting a pipeline. But for Saskatchewan, maybe nuclear is a pipeline.
6: I mean, there's a lot of, you know, it's so many, we have so many different things coming into play here because we're talking nuclear and, you know, we have really good discussions on this program about nuclear and what that looks like for the future of power generation, of energy, you know, source in the province. But you're also bringing in a carbon price, which let's just be honest. It causes some people to shudder. Carbon has been a topic that many people have jostled about in many different ways. And we know that our government, our provincial government, has taken a fairly strong stance on that. So what would this mean in practical terms? Let's say they can get a deal. This gives Ottawa the ability to support financially a reactor in Saskatchewan. What would this carbon price look like in your report size?
7: Yeah, well, for one, it's not the consumer carbon price that was like in play previously. What we're really talking about is the industrial carbon price or the output-based pricing system, which governs industrial facilities. So really how this would affect, you know, the average consumer would be it appearing on staff power bills. So that's why our report suggests that if and when Saskatchewan restarts the OBPF, they make sure to implement a direct-to ratepayer rebate system to either partly or fully negate that the effect on consumers. Because you put your finger right on it, Evan, you know, that carbon pricing showing up on SAS power bills was very unpopular, and we're not suggesting a return to that. We think there's a way to do it that has less of an impact on, you know, average consumers, and more of an impact on industrial customers, in effect.
6: Jeff Davis is my guest. He's the Saskatchewan Director for Clean Prosperity. Do we have any idea, has there been any modeling on what the cost would be per Saskatchewanian if we went it alone and we were going to make this transition to nuclear? How foreseeable is that from a cost of living perspective?
7: Oof, yeah, see, that I think is really quite a bit of risk there. So Saskatchewan is one of the smallest jurisdictions to ever try to build a nuclear reactor. In fact, it's the second smallest ever after New Brunswick. So, you know, Saskatchewan has only 550,000 ratepayers. So if a project like that went over budget or if it took longer than expected, which could certainly happen, there's nothing really keeping that from just affecting the power price from going up. So we think it's very important to kind of build in some more protections for the public purse and for, you know, just the average kind of electricity customer in Saskatchewan.
6: As I was reading through your report, I saw a phrase, your report said Saskatchewan should become a fast follower on nuclear technology. What does that mean?
7: Yeah, great question. So what that's about is you never want to be the first person to try to build a reactor. So these are very complex machines, and whoever is the first person to build that particular reactor model takes on a whole new dimension of risk. We call that first of a kind risk. So it's much better to follow in the footsteps of other jurisdictions and build a reactor that other people have already built. That helps you make sure you're getting a product that you know works at the end of the day. And of course, you can learn lessons from you know, the successes or mistakes made by other jurisdictions. So for example, Saskatchewan is considering building a small modular reactor, a VWRX 300 model, but it would be the second jurisdiction to do that after Darlington, Ontario.
6: So as you know, I was reading last night, it ended up going kind of down the wormhole on nuclear builds worldwide. One theme that I feel popped up quite regularly is, like many other massive projects, nuclear projects have a bit of a reputation for running over budget, behind schedule. I can't help but think, does that get complicated by an agreement with the federal government, or does that help maybe keep us on time?
7: I think it honestly could probably help us keep on time. One thing that our report found was that a strong oversight mechanism can help to keep the projects on course. So we looked at a lot of international examples of reactor builds, and we found certain jurisdictions that had strong oversight bodies, kind of separate from the government itself, to help to keep the project on track. So yeah, those are kind of protective systems that you can build in. And yeah, I think a partnership with the federal government could perhaps help to implement that in a rigorous way.
6: Jeff Davis, Saskatchewan's Director of Clean Prosperity. If you go on their website, cleanprosperity.ca, you can find the report. We'll take a break. We'll be right back here on 980 CJME and 650 CKOM.
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6: Well, the conversation about the downtown event and entertainment district in Saskatoon is one that I feel like we've been having for quite some time on this program in the community of Saskatoon. But this is really bigger than just the community of Saskatoon. This is a province-wide discussion. And I think part of the reason is the importance that Sastel Place has now in the province when it comes to concerts. I mean, the number of people that have been up to Sastel Center, the concert draw, the sporting events. I mean, it is one of the bigger, well, the biggest indoor facility that we have in the province. And so there's many people from around the province make a pilgrimage multiple times or a couple of times in a year to watch a concert, a show, an event that is happening there. With this discussion about putting a new rink, arena, whatever you want to call it, in the downtown to go along with convention center space, that seems to be at the crux of what is causing people consternation. We know there's a petition going around right now looking to gather around 30,000 signatures. And if they do, they've got 90 days to do it, it would trigger a vote for people in the city of Saskatoon. We had Ken Wood, former CEO of Sask Place, on our show earlier this week to discuss. There are a number of people that support this initiative, support the deed. I've talked about it. I do think this is a step in the right direction. I generally, as you've probably come to see, tend to be a person that supports initiatives to make our province a better place. I recognize there's cost that comes with it and that we have to make sure that we answer all those questions, but I like us being a province where we can want for and have good things that will attract business, that will be good for the citizens of the province and all of those things. There's a couple of people that have an important and interesting perspective on this, and I'm looking forward to these discussions. John Howden is the CEO of right now the current Sastel Place in Saskatoon, and I'm happy to have him joining me in studio. John, thanks so much for being here today.
13: Good morning.
6: And Saskatoon's Ward 4 City Councillor, Troy Davies, who's been on our program before to talk about various things. He's here for a couple of reasons. He's obviously a City Council board representative on at Sastel Center, but he's also on the Deed Advisory Group. He's co-chair of that group, and he joins us in studio today. Councillor, thank you for being here today.
13: No, thanks for having us.
6: So I know when we watch this story unfold, there's lots of numbers that are being thrown out there. And I saw an interview, or read an interview, Councillor, where you've raised some concerns with what you call false figures being circulated about the proposed downtown arena. What are the numbers that you're taking issue with?
13: Yeah, I brought this up at council actually in public last Wednesday, and then I was on another media outlet that I brought this up as well. And what concerns me and what concerns a lot that are on council right now is the inaccurate information that's being spread throughout the community on specifically on the petition that's being put forward by a group of individuals. And again, I have zero problems with referendums. If people want to sign it and have their voice heard, I have no issues with that whatsoever. The problem that's come up and what I wanted to get clarification on was the numbers themselves. So there's a part of the group that's, I guess, leading this is got a social media. One of them has one out saying it's stop the $1.6 billion arena. And that's kind of some feedback. I've got some concerned residents that have had people come to their door saying that people are saying it's a $1.6 billion arena. Everybody's confused. So I wanted some clarity just exactly on where the numbers were in 2024 when this came to council. So just to set the record straight, because there is a lot of miscommunication out there, and I would say that's not just, there's a group, you know, even I would take some responsibility from that, from the city side of it. But at the end of the day, 2024, the arena was budgeted at $632.1 million. So if you're out there saying, you know, sign the petition to stop the $1.6 billion arena, that is not the case. And then, like, I had those numbers confirmed. Second to that is, you know, it was made clear that the question that being put on the petition is just the arena only, not TCU Place. And so TCU Place and the renovations of TCU Place are part of deed. This is, so when you're saying you're against deed, but you're not against TCU Place, that's inaccurate, because TCU Place was priced at about $221 million for the renovation, which also includes another $52 million on the Sid Buckwald Theater that's inside. So, you know, just wanted to be here today to get those numbers straight and accurate and just make sure it's out there.
6: So can you give me the number again that you had for the arena? And maybe on top of that, you know, is there a worry about, and I've seen this happen before, even back when I was with the police service, we were trying to build a new police service building. And every year it seemed that number seemed to be a moving target. Is there an ability to pin that number down at some point to ensure that it wouldn't grow?
13: Yeah, and that number's definitely grown since 2 years ago, and I'm not shy about saying that. But $632.1 million was 2024 costs. So right, that was on the arena, and that's not budgeted by the city. Those are the experts and consultants that we brought in that have built facilities like Edmonton, like the Ice District. So it's not our city staff that gave that number. These are our experts. So we have, as a council, we've got three motions coming back to council. One of those is based on the whole urban reserve design, because there's some misinformation and some stuff going on about that and some inaccuracies that will come public. Secondary to that is the current pricing. Where are we at today? What do those numbers look like? And then third, which obviously involve John and his team, is just the renovation cost as to what that looks like with current facility.
6: Troy Davies is a Saskatoon City Councilor. He actually is one of the City Council reps on Sastel Centre's board. He's also part of the Deed Advisory Group. Okay, John Howden, also in studio, CEO of Sastel Centre. Let's talk about the state of Sastel Centre right now. Is there immediate renovations needed? What is the state of the centre and the future?
18: As far as the structure and the building itself, I mean, it's a concrete shell. It'll last forever. It's really coming down to serving the needs of the fans as well as the tours and acts that are coming through the building. And we're starting to fail on the requirements and needs of both those groups. When it comes to the building infrastructure itself, yeah, we're getting old. For example, the slab with the cooling pipes inside it is original, and the lifespan of that is around 35 years, and we're 38 years old. So things like that are going to have to start being looked at. The HVAC system in our rooftop heating and cooling units, there's six of those. They're original as well. And that's an extensive project as well, over $20 million just for that. So, and then you start thinking about roof membranes and pipes and electrical that are all original. And so at some point we either have to do something as far as the deed and get that going, or put a bunch of money into infrastructure pieces of the building that actually don't improve the fan amenity or the amenities for the tours at all.
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1: From the National Newsroom of the Canadian Press, I'm Karen Rebo. The U.S. Coast Guard has suspended its search for a missing medical transport plane. And Hamilton, Ontario-based Latitude Air Ambulance says the six people aboard are presumed dead. The Gulfstream jet disappeared early on Saturday while flying from Bermuda to Boston, carrying four Canadian crew members, as well as a Bermudian patient and a family member. Here's ABC's Morgan Norwood.
2: The Canadian Registered Air Ambulance left L.F. Wade International Airport in Bermuda around 12:41 Saturday morning. At 2 a.m., roughly 80 minutes later, the FAA losing contact with the Gulfstream G-100. A source telling ABC News officials believe the plane rapidly descended 7,500 feet before hitting the water.
1: According to air traffic control audio, the plane's pilot had reported electrical problems and declared an emergency as the jet approached the Massachusetts coast before losing contact. A debris field was found sometime later, about 32 kilometers off Nantucket. Officials searched an area covering more than 7,000 kilometers for any sign of the plane's six occupants and suspended operations later on Sunday. An American man is due to appear in a Saskatchewan court on Monday after Mounties say a woman and two girls were killed after a truck trying to pass a semi collided with an SUV. RCMP say they responded to a call for the crash on a rural road near Foam Lake, southeast of Saskatoon, at around noon Friday. Three people in the SUV, including the 40-year-old woman driving the car, an 8-year-old girl and a 5-year-old girl, were pronounced dead at the scene. Police say a man who was also in the SUV was taken to hospital. The semi driver was not injured, but the truck's driver and two passengers were. RCMP say a 40-year-old man from Sumter, South Carolina, is charged with three counts each of dangerous operation of a motor vehicle causing death and dangerous operation of a motor vehicle causing bodily harm. Parliamentarians are back in Ottawa after their constituency week with debate on a key piece of legislation and a new government bill on the agenda. Canadian Press reporter John Kennedy tells us the conversation will focus on Bill C-39. That's legislation the government hopes to use to speed up major project decisions, create areas for pre-approved projects, and reduce the number of strikes and lockouts.
3: It's set to be referred to committee study, and the House is expected to create a special committee to study the wide-ranging 243-page bill. Procurement Minister Joelle Lightbound has put a new piece of legislation on notice focused on how the government purchases things for national defense and security.
1: Across the aisle, the Conservatives plan to put forward a motion for the government to encourage diesel production and extend the pause on fuel excise taxes until next Canada Day. Voters in Quebec head to the polls today after the province's main party leaders make their final appeals. This is the Canadian Press. In sports, in NHL action, Mitch Marner scored his first goal of the season and his Vegas Golden Knights down the Vancouver Canucks 3-2. The Winnipeg Jets are in the win column. Kyle Connor scored two of Winnipeg's three power play goals and assisted on the third as the Jets held off the Detroit Red Wings 3-2. The Seattle Kraken scored three times in the game's first 8 minutes and cruised to a 6-1 win over Calgary. In Major League Baseball playoffs, Jackson Chourio hit a two-run single off Mason Miller with two outs in the ninth, and the Milwaukee Brewers rallied past San Diego 4-3 for a 2-0 lead in their NL Division Series. The Atlanta Braves beat the Dodgers 3-2 to even their NL Division Series at a game apiece. And in the NFL Sunday, Drake May threw three touchdown passes, including Efton Chisholm's one-handed catch with a minute 50 left, and the New England Patriots beat the Buffalo Bills 29-26. From the Canadian Press, I'm Karen Rebo.
4: I'm Roman Hader with your 650 CKOM News Update. Family members are asking people to put stuffed animals in front of their homes to honor a family devastated after a crash just west of Foam Lake. On Friday afternoon, Mounties responded to a crash that left a woman and two young girls, ages 8 and 5, dead at the scene. Now photos posted to social media show community members placing two stuffed animals outside their doors, one for each girl. Montreal Canadiens defenseman Lyle Odelein, who won a Stanley Cup with the team in 1993, has died at the age of 58. The Quill Lake native played in over 1,000 NHL games, scoring 50 goals with 252 points. A Saskatchewan boy with cerebral palsy who grew up loving superheroes now has a chance to become one. Tony Dubois is competing in Stan Lee's Super Kid competition. The eventual winner gets $25,000, a trip to LA Comic-Con, and a starring role as a superhero in a Marvel Universe comic. CKOM weather, Monday sunny and a high of 22, Tuesday sunny and a high of 20. That's your 650 CKOM news update. I'm Roman Hader.
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5: Hottie toddy, gosh, Javadi, who the hell are we? Hey, flim, flam, bim, bam, oh, miss, by that.
0: He's our grill master, Grey Cup champion.
6: Smack! That's what happened.
0: Here's Belton Johnson.
7: 1, 2, 3, let's eat!
8: Belton Johnson, our game day analyst here on the Green Zone. Of course, his alma mater, Ole Miss, has the hottie toddy chant. Belton. Just real quick here, just really quick.
9: The autumn wind is a raider, pillaging just for fun. He'll knock you round and upside down and laugh when he's conquered and won.
8: How about those raiders?
10: Hey, man, 3-0, Jamie. They're sitting up there with the Buffalo Bills and the Kansas City Chiefs right now, man.
8: Yeah, Kansas City this week, though. Yo, here we go. Reality's going to hit, but I'm having fun. I'm having fun, Belton. I'm having a great time.
10: As you should, Jamie. You should, man.
8: They had 3 wins all of last year, and they already got 3 in the first 3 weeks of the season. So,
10: when is the last time that they were 3-0? I know that might have to do a bit of research on that, but I do wonder. Because that was, I don't know, I like some of these underdog teams rising to the top. Right, you know, even the Jets look like they're competing to me. I know they're not 3-0 or anything like that, but look like they're competing to me. The Saints look like they're competing to me, like, which is probably why my record's not good at all.
8: In the I went 4-0 this week in the picks, Belton. 4-0.
10: Wow.
8: Nailed it. By the way, the Raiders were 3-0 not too long ago. It was 2021. They finished 10-7 that year, but they started 3-0. That was that Derek Carr's last season, I want to feel like, as the quarterback of the Raiders. So it wasn't too long ago, but it feels like it. I'll tell you that much as a Raider fan. So there's the story of the silver and black. But here in Saskatchewan, they care about the green and white. Okay, when we left at 1 a.m., maybe a little bit delirious, you've had a weekend to contemplate. Where are you on your confidence on the Riders turning this around and becoming a Grey Cup contender again? Or do you still think they are a Grey Cup contender?
10: I still think they are a contender, right? They got the players. They got the coaching staff. You know, we've seen the Riders have some big games. You know, I've seen the offense put up numbers. I've seen the defense, you know, shut other teams down. Seen special teams do pretty well, right? So I still think they are a contender, Jamie.
8: But are you starting to move away from that, though? Are you going to be all the way to the end? Like, is this just a team that it doesn't matter what happens, they're good enough to be a contender all the way through?
10: I think so, right? And again, I look at the final score. They lost, you know, what, by 6 points, what, 24-31 there, right? So, or 7 points, right?
8: Mm-hmm.
10: So, you know, they this is a team, they can find ways to win. They've done it before, right? This last game against BC, honestly, I think what killed them were those 2 play drives. I think it was 2 of them there. And because if you look at that game, the Riders, they were doing things good. But, you know, they were controlling the clock. They had time of possession. But it's the BC line that hit the big plays. Because I got to think, Jamie, what if they get that sack on Nathan Rourke there, right, where Sanders had him and then Rose almost had him? It, what if, right? They got to make those plays. So that, and that's why I'm saying I still, they are a contender. They really are.
8: So this week you are locked in on them beating the Calgary Stampeders, I imagine.
10: No, I got a cautious symbol right now for the Riders there. But I am, you know, I am going to pick them against the Stampeders.
8: What do you think's going on with the offense, Belton? That's your side of the ball from what you're seeing. Is something off, missing for the Riders' offense?
10: Something feels off. I personally thought they should have went to Schaefer Baker a bit more, but you know, the plays were there for Keyshawn Johnson. He had a big game, right? Maybe they I do think it's the way BC may have played defense. They were playing the guys pretty tight there a bit, right? And the thing that they were doing, they were actually getting a bit of push and pressure, I thought, on Trevor Harris. I really do. Whereas the Riders, I didn't think Harley gotten any pressure on Nathan Rourke at all, Harley. And with the offense, you know, the Riders, they took a couple deep shots here and there, but they just weren't able to get those big plays at all, Jamie.
8: Yeah, that's what's missing. That's one of spark that gets you out of your seat stuff by the Riders. It's been very methodical recently, and I wonder if that's just missing a key in Schaefer Baker and Sam Emelis and the guys who can take it off the top, or is Trevor just not getting enough time to load up and fire it deep?
10: And that's the thing I ponder about, right? At least this last game, right? Is I think we can all say the offense has kind of been wonky lately. You know what? Maybe the last, three, four games. Like, it just, that explosion spark is not there. And I think what surprised me the most might have been the defense. It looked like they took a little nap there a little bit this past game when I thought that they were on their way, right? And just thinking of offense. Usually if one side of the ball is playing well, you know, you want that other side to catch up. You don't want it to drop or anything. I hope they know it's playoffs are looming here, Jamie, because, man, if they were to lose to the Stamps, I think that's when you could press more panic button this week. If they were to lose to the Stamps.
8: Yeah, then they have two against Montreal, one against Edmonton, although I do believe those two games at the end of the season might be against teams that are resting guys because they've already clinched first. Mm-hmm. But that's a maybe, depending on how things shake out this week and next for the Rough Riders. But, yeah, you want to start to see it. Maybe it's just Keyshawn Schaefer-Baker needing another week to get acclimatized, all that stuff. And they'll get Calgary's defense is not that good. Like, that's the thing. Like, this team should be able to put up 30 points against the Stamps. And without Dedrick Mills, who's been a Rider killer at some points, should be able to hold Calgary below 30 for the win. I'm pretty darn confident the Riders are walking out of Mosaic Stadium with a win. I know you're cautious, Belton, but I think this is a week maybe we start to see that spark. And Corey May said it. You know, we do have home field. Three of the last 4 weeks, and that home crowd can add a little bit more juice to a football team, Belton.
10: Absolutely, man. And I think we saw that with the Labor Day game, right? You know, when Rider Nation is out, wow, look out, because it makes it difficult for the other team for sure, you know, with sound there and everything. So hopefully Rider Nation is coming out. Friday should hopefully some good weather here. And let's not forget Vernon Adams. He can be a guy that could throw, you know, six touchdowns or he could throw six interceptions, Jamie.
8: Yeah.
10: So I really think things are in favor for the Riders. It's just the Riders, they need to, you know, I need to see all three phases. I haven't seen that yet where all three phases have been dominant.
8: Of course.
10: I want to see it all. 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
8: The puck drops on the NHL season already underway. No score, a 0-0 tie after the first between the Hurricanes and the Panthers to get the season started. And to help us with a preview is from 100% Hockey Podcast, good friend of the Green Zone, John Shannon, back again with me. John, how is the new year of the NHL season for you right now?
21: Oh, listen, there's 1,344 games to go. So, you know, it's starting. Let's put it that way. How's that?
8: Hey, here we go. John, when you look at, I'm going to go through my predictions and you can tell me I'm wrong. How about that?
21: Okay.
8: The Tampa Bay Lightning win the Atlantic Division.
21: Wrong.
8: Okay, who's John Shannon going with?
21: Florida.
8: See, I've got the Florida Panthers going to the Stanley Cup Final, but not winning the division. So we're on board with Florida's return. How big of an impact do you think, not Barkov, that's a given, but Brady Tkachuk will actually have on the Florida Panthers?
21: That's a good question. I'm not sure he will have the same mark in Florida that he had in Ottawa. You know, when you go from the top of the heap on one team to the middle of the pack on the other, you know, the biggest change for Florida is the return of Sasha Barkov. You know, to have one of the best two-way forwards in the game back in your roster after not playing a single game last year, I think makes a world of difference for them. Certainly, Brady's going to be a factor, but, you know, Brady's going to have to watch himself amongst a veteran team. You know, he's not the alpha dog as much as he was in Ottawa anymore, and I think that's, he's going to have to learn that. The other thing is Brad Marchand's going to come back, and perhaps the question mark is in goal with Jacob Markstrom, but, you know, if you can put him behind a solid defense, which Florida has, then I think Florida's going to be tough to beat.
8: Yeah, I'm not too concerned about Markstrom with the way the Panthers play with Palmer Ace at all. Great systems make great goalies sometimes, and Markstrom's not a bad goalie in the first place. But what about the Canadian teams in that division? I've got Montreal finishing top three. I think the Senators are out of the playoffs, and the Leafs. Ooh, the Leafs, John. I like nibbling at a wild card spot. But I'm not quite sure, John. How do you feel about the Leafs?
21: I think that one of the two, Ottawa or Toronto, will make it. I think that's where the difference is. I agree with you on Montreal completely. Montreal is a solid hockey club, and they'll only get better day by day. You know, when you think of how young they truly are, and then to add Chris Kreider in front of the net, I think that's a really positive thing for them. Kreider's not the Chris Kreider of old, but he can play a tough enough game in front of the opposition that I think he could be a factor. Ottawa, you know, Ottawa's still a very good hockey club, and remember the soap opera they were so many times last year with Linus Ullmark and Brady himself after the Olympics, and I think Travis Green has done an excellent job there. I think they've galvanized. They do have some really good young players signed long term now, like Drake Batherson, and in Toronto, you know, there's 12 new faces in this lineup. 12. It's going to take them a while to find, I think, that synergy, if they can find it. Then that's good for them. I think the biggest pressure isn't on any one of the players in Toronto. I think it's on Jim Hiller, who did not have a really good tenure in Los Angeles. So we'll have to see if he can be a difference maker for the Maple Leafs. But to me, it's either the Senators or the Maple Leafs, but not both.
8: It was Carolina in a walk in the Metro last year. I believe that might be the case again this season. Do you have any other team to look out for in the Metro other than the defending Stanley Cup champions?
21: Not really.
8: Let's move on. No,
21: yeah, I think that what we're going to find is the Devils are going to be a disappointment. The Rangers are going to be a disappointment again for the second straight year. Philadelphia, I just don't know what Philadelphia is. I looked at their roster today and I said, my goodness gracious. You know, maybe Pittsburgh and Columbus will be the difference makers in that division, and maybe they'll be 2 and 3 behind the Hurricanes.
8: Okay, we move over to the Western Conference with John Shannon from 100% Hockey Podcast. By the way, isn't Jordan Eberle such a nice young prairie man to talk to, John?
21: You know what? I love talking to hockey players that are hockey nerds. And you can tell the guys that love the game, watch the game, are fans of the game, and Jordan's one of those guys.
8: You can check out that conversation, of course, with John Shannon, 100% hockey. But the Central Division, it's Colorado-Dallas. Colorado-Dallas, maybe the Winnipeg Jets back in the day or St. Louis Blues jump in there. Is that going to be the storyline in the Central again, Colorado-Dallas? Do you think Minnesota has a chance to get to the Final Four? How do you see it playing out in the Central? Who, by the way, if you want to tell me I'm wrong, I have Dallas winning the division, but the Avs winning the Stanley Cup.
21: Well, you got the Avs winning the Stanley Cup. Wow, that's
8: well,
21: that's
8: I pick them every year, so I got to be right eventually, John.
21: Yeah. What's that, the old, a broken clock's right twice a day?
8: Yeah.
21: Even if we don't know which daylight saving time and when it starts? Because, God, that's going to be another one. That's coming up.
8: We're all not changing over here, John.
21: Yeah, you're not. You're not. But I do a lot of work in Winnipeg and Vancouver. Oh, my God, it's going to be strange. I don't think you can argue with Colorado or Dallas. I think the biggest wild card in the division might be Utah. Because I think Utah is really good. I think the additions of Trocheck and Lee, veteran guys, will help. I think Sergachev on the blue line is one of those gems that makes a difference. So I think Utah is going to surprise a lot of people. I do think Minnesota will make the playoffs. I think those are the top four teams. And I got to be honest, I do a lot of work in Winnipeg. I'm really worried about the Jets. I don't mind saying I'm worried about the Jets, and it's got nothing to do with Connor Hellebuck, because I think Stuart Skinner, whose save percentage was just a little lower than Hellebuck's last year, I think Stuart Skinner can do the job in the regular season for the most part. I just don't know if they have enough firepower on a regular basis. I think that they've, and the other question for me is I think they've gone to the well, a few too many times with a blue line that's questionable. I think Dylan Sandberg and Josh Morrissey are the real deal. The question is, can they squeeze another year out of Neil Pionk? And I think Dylan DeMello is going to be a real issue. Mario Ferraro is going to help him on the blue line. But I'm worried about the Jets. They've said they've tried to improve the team speed, but everybody else has gotten faster too, and that's going to be a real challenge for Scott Arneil.
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3: I'm Roman Hader with your 650 CKOM News Update. Family members are asking people to put stuffed animals in front of their homes to honor a family devastated after a crash just west of Foam Lake. On Friday afternoon, Mounties responded to a crash that left a woman and two young girls, ages 8 and 5, dead at the scene. Now photos posted to social media show community members placing two stuffed animals outside their doors, one for each girl. Montreal Canadiens defenseman Lyle Odelein, who won a Stanley Cup with the team in 1993, has died at the age of 58. The Quill Lake native played in over 1,000 NHL games, scoring 50 goals with 252 points.

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9: Now here's the long and the short of it. 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
13: Drew Remenda, as we begin the NHL season, there's so many storylines across the board, but I do want to start with your team, and we were going to concentrate a lot on the Western side of things with Drew. Chris Cuthbert talked a lot about the East and the Atlantic, but Drew, the San Jose Sharks, I love the addition of Jacob Trouba. You saw what he did with Anaheim last year. Everybody is asking me, are the Sharks a playoff team? So I'm going to ask you, unbiased as you are the San Jose Sharks a playoff team?
14: They should be, Jamie, but I was just talking to Scotty about it. I mean, everybody's looking at the San Jose Sharks as being the next team. The boy, we got Macklin, we got Will, we got

0: We got Canyoni. We got all these young players, and they're really skilled and really good. Got Stenberg and Dickinson and Misa, all those guys. But they're very young. They still have to prove it. They still have to get there. They still have to win those games. Last year, they didn't get a win in October. They need to get wins in October. There's so many things that look into it. So the first step before becoming that team, that next great team, young team, the team that's got a challenge for the Stanley Cup, you got to make the playoffs. And they haven't done that in 7 years. So they have the makings of a playoff team. Their coaches are outstanding, and they got a really good coaching staff. They've got one of the best young stars in the game. They've got a lot of the pieces in place. But you know as well as I do, we've been together for a long time. We've watched hockey for a long time. We've argued hockey for a long time. Until you get there, you're not a playoff team. You've got to make sure that you're able to get there. Now, it's an exciting time here, but you've got to not only meet expectations, but you've got to exceed expectations. When I was assistant coach in the year that we went from 71 losses to the next year where we had a 58-point improvement, which has never been done before or since in the National Hockey League and made the playoffs, it took absolutely everything and everybody having remarkable years. And that's what has to happen.
1: Drew Romenda, our NHL analyst. Okay, let's get to the Green Zone NHL opening night poll question, Drew, and it's around one of the bigger storylines of the entire offseason and going into this season, especially around here, even our office. The Edmonton Oilers and Mike Babcock will, A, be a match made in heaven, B, make no difference, or C, end in failure. And I'll tell you, the polls right now, it's pretty much 33%. Like one-third, one-third, one-third, which clearly indicates nobody has a clue what's going to happen with the Oilers and Babcock this season.
0: I've been saying it since they hired him. I've been saying it before they hired him, and I'll say it again and again. He is exactly what that team needs. He will be successful with that team. That team will be successful with him. Now, I don't envy his goaltending position. That's always, I think that's still a weakness for them. Freddie Anderson has been hurt for I don't know how long and continues to be hurt all the time. Tristan Jarry, we'll see if he gets any semblance of his game back that he had when he was in Pittsburgh. I think that's a weak spot for them. He will be exactly what they need. The players have been asking for somebody who's, you know, we want more of this, we want more of this, we want more of this. We'll see what happens in December when he sits Connor or Leon or Hyman or somebody like that. But he's exactly what this team needs. Now, listen, I talk about being biased. I am biased because I know Mike. I just exchanged text with him, as a matter of fact, wish him some good luck.
1: Can you text him and say, can you, like, you know, keep it under 10 tonight? That would be nice.
0: I told him, I hope you win every game except the ones you play us where we're going to kick your ass. But other than that, I think he's going to do well. I think that team is going to respond to him. And it's the people that, one thing about Mike, you know, I've talked about before, we've had Mike on the program before. He's a very, very smart man. He's a very, very smart coach. I'm not going to say he's a good coach as far as in dealing with the players from all the stories out there, you know, where there's smoke, there's obviously fire. But he's also very smart and knows how he has to change and what he has to do. So I think it's going to be, I wouldn't say a match made in heaven wouldn't be my way to put it, but he's the right guy at the right time for the job.
1: So when you look at the Pacific division, is this Vegas Edmonton? Is that what this division will be again? I see a drop-off in Anaheim. I don't know why. Truba's moved on. Carlson's moved on. There's been some change there. I'm not seeing it from much else in that Pacific division to compete with the top two teams in the Golden Knights and the Oilers.
0: I think you're right. I mean, I watched the Golden Knights the other night, and they had their top team out against the Sharks, pretty much top team, top players, I should say. And Vegas is who Vegas is, and they're still very, very talented. I still think their goaltending's an issue. Carter Hart last year, and he was good when he came in, and then in the playoffs, he was okay. But as the series got more and more, the competition got tougher and tougher, when it came down to playing Carolina, he wasn't the guy. And I still think he has some weaknesses that he's going to have to work on, although Sean Burke, their goaltender coach, is a goaltender whisperer. I don't, with the two teams that I'm We already talked about the Sharks. Mm-hmm. Two other teams I'm really interested in watching are the Anaheim Ducks and the Los Angeles Kings. Without the changes that they made, when you look at, say, Anze Kopitar no longer being there, 20 years, you had one of the best players in the world on your team. Now Drew Doughty is the captain. And can Quinton Byfield take that next step? Who else can be the guys that can pick it up and play? Panarin certainly is a guy that you're happy to have there. Without a doubt, he's such a skilled player. But is it enough? And I'm still watching them in a couple times that I've seen them in the preseason, is watching them, and they're still going into that 1-2-2. They're still backing up. And that's not a lot of hockey is played that way anymore. The other aspect is the Anaheim Ducks. I think you're right on there. I think one of the things, though, that will help bail them out is I like Dostal. I think Dostal is a heck of a goaltender. But are they were on the right track. They were building the right things. And they've got a lot of good young players. But I think with what happened in the offseason, some steps back were taken, and they lost some really key people. I'm wondering if they can build on last year, or even maybe match last year.
1: We're looking at the Western Conference with Drew and the Central Division. For the last, like, 7 years, 6 years, it's been Dallas, Colorado. Maybe the Jets are there. Maybe the Minnesota Wild are there. Little, you know, pinch of St. Louis Blues. Is anybody cutting through, especially to get past Colorado or Dallas, who usually find themselves in the Western Conference final?
0: I don't see how. I really don't. I mean, you look at the Avalanche and you look at the Stars, those are the two top teams. The Wild, I think, will be there, although they took a major league blow yesterday with Brock Faber getting injured and having the fractured skull when the puck deflected in the Dallas game.
1: Innocent shot, too.
0: Yeah, nothing, right? But just deflected up and got him. It's just that's a tough one. The Mammoths made a big step last year. Can they build on that? I like that team. I like the way Andre Tourney coaches. I think he's one of the best coaches in the league. The question mark I have is the Predators. They did gain some traction last year. They got a little bit better last year. They played down the stretch. They played pretty well. Well, throughout the year, they played pretty well, but they didn't get off to a great start again. So when you look at that team, like, can the Predators put it together? And the Jets. The Jets, I don't know what to say about the Jets. I really don't. They have been put in a very tough position by their goaltender, so I'm not sure what the Jets are going to do. Some people I'm hearing, Jamie, are looking at the Chicago Blackhawks and thinking, you know what, they're going to surprise some people. But until you get Connor Bedard back, who won't be back until about mid-November, even though he's skating now and participating in some shooting drills.
1: I think he's back before then.
0: You think so?
1: Yes.
0: You think so?
1: That kid won't leave the ice.
0: I know, but that's maybe his problem, right? I mean, his shoulders are just, I feel bad for him because, you know, my son Davis had shoulder problems, and boy, it's tough when you're young and trying to work those back in, and they keep betraying you. But if he's back in, let's say it's, you're right, let's say he misses a month of hockey. Boy, that month you could be out of the playoffs by that time, and they're gonna need him. I'd love to see him play with Patrick Kane because I think that'll be magic. But overall, I think when you look at it, I think it's going to be the usual suspects in the Central Division. You might have four teams coming out of there, maybe even five, and then three out of the Pacific.
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1: Right now, we're going to continue our preview series of Canadian franchises ahead of puck drop tomorrow night. It's the Canucks and the Oilers. And Patrick Johnston is joining us post-media in Vancouver on the Green Zone. Patrick, how was your Monday?
15: Jamie, we're doing great. It's the schoolyard's early dismissal today. Meet the teachers. So I've warned the local dads, keep all the children away from me. We're doing great. No one's hanging off me. No one's asking for anything. We've had a perfect 10 minutes.
1: Oh, perfect. Well, yeah. I'm actually interested in the kids' perspective on the Vancouver Canucks, Patrick, to see what they feel on what's going to happen this season. Fully disclosure, Patrick knows this. I am very much a Canuck guy from way back in the day in the 90s, yeah. Vancouver Canucks. But yeah, I'm also a Las Vegas Raiders fan, Patrick. So I'm going to ask you this. What are the chances the Canucks can get off to a 3-0 start like the Raiders this year?
15: You know, it's impressive. Listen, I have a lot of Ashton Keating stock. Right? How do we say his last name? Tell me. Anyway, your guy,
1: yes,
15: who actually didn't even have to do all that much this week.
1: Could have used a touchdown from him. Yeah.
15: Yeah. But, you know, listen, it was a lovely all-around performance. Good on the Raiders. Listen, let's be clear. I think, in fact, Henrik Sedin was asked about this on Halper and Brough, the local, it's now a podcast, local show this morning. And, you know, sort of talked about wins and losses and how you had, and he goes, we're not even thinking about that. We're just worried about setting the foundation, getting things ready, building the fundamentals and all that kind of stuff. So yeah, wins and losses are not a question right now. And, you know, hopefully they're able to keep that mindset because, listen, it's going to be a hardworking group. We saw it on Saturday, and you were asking the local kids. My buddy's son, 8-year-old Titan, very excited that Canucks won his preseason game. Of course, doesn't mean anything, but he said he was jumping around because Canucks won a hardworking win. And that's all fans want, I think, is they just want to see a team that's going to work hard, try hard, show up every night, and, you know, talk about process. And that's what matters. So
1: yeah.
15: It's a reset, rebuild, and mentally I think it's a full-on reset. I think people are ready to accept that.
1: They couldn't beat a AHL Oilers farm team, How about this start of back-to-back games against the Edmonton Oilers when you talk about process and feeling good and all that stuff? I'm like, this could be reality bites real quick for the Canucks, Patrick.
15: Yeah, that's for sure. And, you know, I mean, in the end, no one has Connor McDavid and no one has Leon Draisaitl. Those guys do. And, you know, we've gone into, I think, you and I have done this for a few years now. In the last couple of years, hey, how's Petey? And it's surprising. It's barely been a talking point because in the end, if he plays great, that's kind of gravy for this team because then maybe he becomes a trade chip because there was certainly some trade interest. And in the long run, and I wrote a story about this on the weekend, you know, look, who are five guys under 25 that are going to matter? Well, the truth of the matter is that all those guys are the ones that matter for the future of this team. And Elias Pettersson, I suppose, I mean, he's still turning 28. You know, he's still a factor, obviously. He's still the number one center. But that is the sort of thing. You look at where the Oilers are at, and they're obviously trying to rebuild and reset something here. And I'm pretty skeptical with the choice of the coach and the overall cultural choices they've made. But they still have a lot more talent than the Canucks. And so, yeah, full dose, full wake-up call, very much, okay, we're here doing this for real, and this is one of the best the NHL has to offer still.
1: So in this rebuild process, how young do they want to start the season? Like with the Malhotras and the Coots, et cetera, in their prospect pool?
15: Yeah, well, so, you know, Braden Coots, who had an exciting season with Prince Albert, he's gone to Abbotsford. They're sending him to Abbotsford. He's going to be the number one guy in the AHL for them this year. And listen, he had a great camp. He looked good again. He's put on some strength, had a nice chat with him right at the beginning. I said, right off the top, I said, hey, Brayden, you're looking like you've put on some muscle. And he went, I hope so. You know, he was pleased to see that it was notable, or pleased to hear that it was notable. And so that was good. Caleb Malhotra is off at Boston University, going to get at least a year there. And they're in no rush. Like, they want these guys to just figure out the next step, take the next step, get better, get stronger, get more mature, work on their game, learn sort of how the whole thing works, figure out how the whole thing works. And, you know, in the long run, in a couple seasons from now, three seasons from now, they want to think that they're banking into being a, not just a quality playoff team, but a contender. So, you know, they're in a good spot, or at least they feel like they're in a good spot. And they've got some, you know, Adam Novotny with an incredible start to his season with Peterborough in the OHL. And there's already talk about him being a potential MVP candidate, and that was their second first rounder this summer. Exciting Czech winger. You know, they're excited with what they've built in their prospect pool. They still need to find some defensemen in the long run, but you know, they've got a guy Z Buium here who's an exciting guy, and they've got high hopes for Tom Olander. Elias Pettersson, the defenseman, looked pretty great on Saturday. He's there kind of a more of a tough, rough and tumble, muscle classic kind of. I mean, Luke Shen's his partner. They're trying to hope he's a left shot Luke Shen in the long run. So yeah, I mean, things are hopeful. They're looking good, but very much eyes on the future and not, you know, hoping that they don't get blown out every night more than anything.
1: Patrick Johnston joining us post media with a preview of the Canucks. You mentioned Elias, but what about Elias Pettersson? And you said it. He's not really been as big a storyline as he's been the last couple of years. Could that actually help him a bit at the start of the season?
15: Probably. You know, I mean, he's prickly at the best of times. You know, he's just obviously, you know, not happy. He won't talk. Doesn't want to. I mean, he admitted to me the end of the year he didn't quite know what's gone wrong. So, you know, the pride is there. He wants to be better. The question is, can he find the answers himself? And he certainly plays in his own end. He's good at that. He's a good defensive player. But the issue has been the ability to sort of separate and be creative as an offensive player. And he was until January of 2024, as we said so many times, one of the stars of the month going into the NHL All-Star Weekend there in Toronto. That was an exciting season for the Canucks because they obviously had their exciting run to the playoffs, won the division, had a great run in the playoffs, and we thought they were building something. And then he just is completely evaporated as a two-way talent. And, he really was, in the end, this story is obvious. So he wasn't exactly someone that we were pursuing to talk to. He's not exactly the most quotable at the best of times. So in many ways, we left him alone, talked to him after the game on Saturday because he had an impactful effort in that game. So you just kind of go, listen, for the sake of everybody, for the sake of us obviously covering the team, the sake of the fans, the sake of the team itself, it will be great if he does become a very positive storyline, because I just don't think in the end there's going to be, if he doesn't score, then ho-hum, which is weird to say given how much he's making. But if he doesn't score, it's kind of as expected. If he does score, okay, great. Team benefits. And, as I said just now, he could become a trade chip. And that's what this team needs, is they need sort of more, they need to bring in young players, draft picks, whatever gets you focused on, two, three, four seasons from now.
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1: From the National Newsroom of the Canadian Press, I'm Karen Rebo. The U.S. Coast Guard has suspended its search for a missing medical transport plane, and the Ontario-based air ambulance company says the six people aboard are presumed dead. The Gulfstream jet disappeared off Nantucket, Massachusetts, early Saturday while flying from Bermuda to Boston, carrying four Canadian crew members, a Bermudian patient, and a family member. Latitude Air, in a statement late yesterday, said it faces a heartbreaking reality that all six souls are presumed dead. It says the crew members dedicated themselves to providing care and that they were carrying out that mission when this tragedy occurred. Now, the pilot had reported electrical problems and declared an emergency before losing contact with air traffic control. A debris field was found about 32 kilometers off Nantucket. Officials searched an area covering more than 7,000 kilometers for any sign of the plane's six occupants before suspending operations later on Saturday. Voters in Quebec head to the polls today after the province's main party leaders make their final appeals. Heading into the weekend, Liberal leader Charles Meillard urged Federalists to support his candidates.
2: Quebecers are desperately asking for change. There's two changes available on the table, one that would lead to a referendum and one that actually wants to work on the core issues of Quebecers, the public services, which is healthcare, education, agriculture, culture, and I'm here to help Quebec stay strong within Canada.
1: CAQ leader Christine Frechette warned a PQ government could bring years of political and economic uncertainty by pursuing a sovereignty referendum. A manhunt continues following the deadly homecoming block party 2 hours south of Atlanta. Law enforcement in Vienna, Georgia, describe it as a tragic ending to a weekend-long annual celebration that attracts former residents and people from out of town. Sheriff Craig Peavy says two people in their 20s were fatally shot and dozens of others were injured in the overnight hours early Sunday. And a Canadian is among the experts from around the world who say digital technology such as social media is a public health issue for children and youth.
3: The series of papers published by The Lancet says the responsibility for making sure apps don't cause harm has to shift from youth and families to tech companies and governments. Co-author Jay Shaw from the University of Toronto says individual measures that fault to parents, like limiting screen time, aren't enough to address the bigger issue of ensuring digital health for young people. Shaw says digital technology itself isn't good or bad, but the way social media companies make money leads to creating addictive products. The Lancet papers say depression, anxiety, sleep disruption, and limited physical activity are documented harms to young people. Brenda Molina Navidad, The Canadian Press.
1: This is The Canadian Press. In sports, in NHL action, Mitch Marner scored his first goal of the season and his Vegas Golden Knights down the Vancouver Canucks 3-2. The Winnipeg Jets are in the win column. Kyle Connor scored two of Winnipeg's three power play goals and assisted on the third as the Jets held off the Detroit Red Wings 3-2. The Seattle Kraken scored three times in the game's first 8 minutes and cruised to a 6-1 win over Calgary. In Major League Baseball playoffs, Jackson Chourio hit a two-run single off Mason Miller with two outs in the ninth, and the Milwaukee Brewers rallied past San Diego 4-3 for a 2-0 lead in their NL Division Series. The Atlanta Braves beat the Dodgers 3-2 to even their NL Division Series at a game apiece. And in the NFL Sunday, Drake May threw three touchdown passes, including Efton Chisholm's one-handed catch with a minute 50 left, and the New England Patriots beat the Buffalo Bills 29-26. From the Canadian Press, I'm Karen Rebo.
4: I'm Roman Hader with your 650 CKOM News Update. Family members are asking people to put stuffed animals in front of their homes to honor a family devastated after a crash just west of Foam Lake. On Friday afternoon, Mounties responded to a crash that left a woman and two young girls, ages 8 and 5, dead at the scene. Now photos posted to social media show community members placing two stuffed animals outside their doors, one for each girl. Montreal Canadiens defenseman Lyle Odelaine, who won a Stanley Cup with the team in 1993, has died at the age of 58. The Quill Lake native played in over 1,000 NHL games, scoring 50 goals with 252 points. A Saskatchewan boy with cerebral palsy who grew up loving superheroes now has a chance to become one. Tony Dubois is competing in Stan Lee's Super Kid competition. The eventual winner gets $25,000, a trip to L.A. Comic-Con, and a starring role as a superhero in a Marvel Universe comic. CKOM weather, Monday sunny and a high of 22, Tuesday sunny and a high of 20. That's your 650 CKOM news update. I'm Roman Hader.
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5: Right now, to help us preview the NHL season, is the voice of Sportsnet's Saturday Night Hockey, Chris Cuthbert. As here we go, Chris, ready for another NHL season.
6: Here we go again. Yeah, I can't wait. Looking forward to it. You know, our last game was a Carolina Stanley Cup, but you know what? Let's find out who's gonna lift the cup next June.
5: Well, when I look at all the Canadian teams, I know Calgary and Vancouver, it's rebuild, and we'll see. But everybody's got a storyline and big storylines. Montreal's climb up the standings. Toronto, drafting Gavin McKenna, no Brady Tkachuk in Ottawa, the trade stuff around Connor Hellebuyck, Mike Babcock in Edmonton. I think we are in store here, Chris, for a fascinating NHL season.
6: It is going to be wild, and as you've suggested, a lot of it is sort of unresolved. Certainly the Hellebuyck situation in Winnipeg, for sure. I'm fascinated by what is going to happen in Edmonton, what could happen. It's been a huge talking point across the league because I don't think anybody thought we were going to see Mike Babcock back again. And it's funny that a guy who has not won a playoff round since 2013 can generate that kind of intrigue, because we know how close they've been before. Is he the guy that can get them over the top? So fascinating stuff on that side. And as you mentioned, there's Atlantic Division teams here in what I think is as tough a division as you can imagine. And there's reason for interest in Ottawa, Montreal, and Toronto.
5: Yeah, Ottawa looks like they were the team on the rise. They lose Brady Tkachuk, of course. Toronto gets a little bit of youth insurgence with Gavin McKenna added to that roster. And we saw what Montreal did last year. And, you know, another year older, another year better with, you know, contracts that are, you know, anybody looking at that team contractually looks at a very bright future for the Montreal Canadiens. But you spoke to the Atlantic. You do have Florida back. Tampa's always going to be, Boston's always going to be in the conversation. Buffalo last year, out of those three, you know, Eastern Canadian teams, how difficult is this year going to be just to make the playoffs?
6: Well, exactly. I mean, I think five teams in the Atlantic go through, and that still probably doesn't make room for three Canadian teams, and it didn't last year. Last year was, and everything that could go wrong did go wrong, season for the Maple Leafs. It was an everything that could go right did go right for Montreal. And I do expect the Canadians to continue to take another step. The one thing about Montreal is you mentioned their great contracts, and they have all kinds of draft capital, and they are in a position to make a big deal eventually that might take them to the next level, but they didn't do that yet. And so, have they done enough to make the next step? I think there's a lot of reasons to think, Lane Hudson's going to be better, Demidov's going to be better, and Chris Kreider might be a fit on that top six. But for the Canadians, can they make the huge step? That's going to be a question. Ottawa losing Brady Tkachuk, I guess what might balance that out is they should get more reliable. In fact, they could get really good goaltending from Linus Ullmark this year. It was, it was off and on last year for quite a while. But if Ottawa gets the goaltending, then maybe they're a playoff team too. And as for the Leafs, I don't even know what to tell you, because there are all kinds of reasons to be positive. But as I said, nothing went right last year. And so are they a 78-point team? Are they a 108-point team? I don't think anybody in Toronto can really tell you with certainty how good that team's going to be.
5: What do you think the expectation should be on Gavin McKenna with the Leafs, and how hard will it be for this young man to go through life as this a star player in Toronto as an 18-year-old kid?
6: I'm going to give you a different answer than I might have a week ago before I saw him in a preseason game. And the kid does look like he is special. There was some magic in that rink, even in a preseason game, that I didn't expect. And for Montreal fans, especially those that have been to the Bell Center, every time Ivan Demidov touches the puck, there's that air of anticipation in the building. And in a pretty quiet rink in Toronto, it was very similar every time McKenna touched the puck, too. He seems to just have that quality. And so here's where I'm coming down. It's been interesting researching what we should expect. And I noticed that Connor Bedard and Macklin Celebrity, the most previous touted number one picks, both were like 61, 62 points. Mitch Marner, who I think McKenna plays a little bit like, was a 61-point player in his first year. And Demidov, who is the magician of Montreal in his rookie year, he was a 62-point player, I believe. So I'm kind of honing in on that's what McKenna could do in his first year. It's possible he doesn't reach that, but after seeing him in that last preseason game, I've got a sense that you might want to take the over.
5: So what does this trade with Columbus mean for Toronto? With, the flopping of Marchenko and Knies.
6: Well, it's certainly an upgrade offensively. Now, Knies is kind of that prototypical power forward that you want when the going gets heavy in the playoffs. We don't really know yet Marchenko's upside playoff wise, but he is a dynamic player and maybe just scratching the surface. Offensively, the number's similar to Knies, but I think everybody would agree that Marchenko has a bigger upside. Now, the only other part of that is it also comes with a much bigger cap hit. So Knies at 7.75, I think, per year on a long-term deal was pretty good value, but he was struggling in the preseason, only preseason. I think throwing Marchenko into a top six with Nylander and Matthews and McKenna, it starts to get scary.
5: Chris Cuthbert is with us here on the Green Zone, getting ready for another NHL season. Puck drops tonight, Montreal, Toronto, Edmonton, Vancouver. We remove Brady Tkachuk of Ottawa and we move him to Florida. We have to talk about the Panthers with Barkov back. Brady Tkachuk in the roster. Is it too easy to call them the favorite, or is the question mark with Markstrom and Net just way too big of a question mark to say that?
6: I'm going to give Markstrom the benefit of the doubt. That on paper is a pretty scary team. The one thing is they ran into so many injuries last year beyond Barkov. Can they stay healthy? But this year they didn't make the playoffs. They've had a couple of extra months to heal up after those back-to-back Stanley Cup runs that obviously took their toll. But I look at as good as I think the Atlantic is, I just can't imagine anybody knocking Florida off if they get Barkov for a whole year and don't get hit with a pile of injuries.
0: Jamie Nye brings big sports talk to Saskatchewan. The Green Zone with Jamie Nye. Recorded earlier for broadcast now. 650 CKOM.
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10: The city of Saskatoon stands among the five top cities in all of Canada when it comes to diversification of export markets. When the imposition of tariffs by the U.S. prompted a push for Canadians to start looking for alternate markets, Saskatoon, along with Kelowna and Calgary, did the best job of taking up that challenge, according to the Canadian Chamber of Commerce. For Advantage Saskatchewan, I'm Brent Laux.
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5: The Rough Riders bring back Brett. Yes, Brett Lawther returns to the Rough Riders. He was released in the offseason right before a bonus was due, which is common practice. Players and agents put bonuses in at certain times. So teams, if they don't want to pay the bonus, will release them before free agency starts. It's a strategy. But he did a charity event that weekend still. and they held off the announcement till after that. That is good guy work by Brett Lawther. He was working with the Saskatchewan Rough Riders Foundation on the hockey tournament in Saskatoon. What do you think now that Brett Lawther is back? Let's start with Terry. Terry, what are you thinking?
18: Hey, Jamie, I was just going to ask you, how's the air up in Cloud 9 with your Canucks in Las Vegas doing what they're doing?
5: Well, Terry, I don't know if you're on X or follow me on X, but last night I did put out the GIF from Field of Dreams when the question is asked, hey, is this heaven? No, it's Iowa, is the quote. But yes, I'm flying high today, Terry, especially with the Oiler fans that I know. They might have heard from me last night, because that's epic. Hey, both teams are undefeated. Anyways, Terry, what are you thinking about Brett Lawther?
18: Well, it's like, if you ask me, like I've said it all along, they should have never cut him in the first place, but obviously whatever back injury he had last year was definitely affecting him. But what it boiled down to, even last year, on the clutch kicks where the game was on the line, if I remember right, he was like 90%. Like, he missed some easy ones, yes. But when the game was in, like, he had to make it, he made it pretty much every time. And welcome back. Let's go kick some butt now.
5: Yeah, well, he has what I believe is, I call it the clutch gene. A lot of people call it the clutch gene in big moments. You're right, Terry. It is about 90% on game-winning field goals, game-tying kicks. Is his accuracy, and it doesn't matter the distance. That is where Brett Lawther is, and we've seen him with a few walk-offs in his career in Saskatchewan. And as Britton Gray pointed out, the distance on kickoffs, too, for Brett Lawther is a little bit better than what you were getting from Alex Hale. A couple of yards deeper for the Riders kicker on that one. 94.1% this season is his field goal percentage. As we go to David in Melfort next. David, what are you thinking with Brett Lawther return?
19: Yeah, I got a couple comments and then a question, and I'll hang up and let you answer the question if you can. But just on the Oilers there, I'm glad they got their goaltending problems fixed over the summer.
5: Well, Freddie Anderson's going to play at some point, everybody. Yeah, let's remember that.
19: He might play 10 or 15 games before he's hurt again, but okay, that's okay. Anyways, on Brett Lawther, great that he's back. I don't blame O'Day for cutting him with the bonus and everything, and he didn't kick very well last year, and sometimes you lose your job and you don't play well, but I'm sure glad if he's got it figured out and he's back at 94%. I'm glad, because we needed an improvement there. And besides that, he's just a great guy. And if he can kick 90%, then with him, that's absolutely amazing, because he's a great guy, a great Saskatchewan player, a great Saskatchewan resident, I guess. But anyways, special teams, he's gonna add to the kickoff. I don't think I've seen Hodge kick one the other night inside the 20-yard line. And so he's going to add 5 to 10 yards on kickoffs, which is a big deal, and a short kick. I don't know what that short kick was the other night, or if you can blame that on the kicker or the strategy or the coach, who, whatever they were supposed to be doing. I still can't figure out what it was supposed to be. But anyways, my question now is, Brett said, I read earlier, or rather, like earlier in the year, that he took a step out of his kick or whatever on that, what sticks it. I'm sure injury maybe had part of the problem. But my question is, if that's all it was, that he had to take a step out of the hitch out of his step or whatever to kick, why isn't our special teams coach picking up on that when he struggled all year last year? And where did he get this fix? Did he figure it out himself? Did the guy in Ottawa figure it out? Did an old coach in the offseason tell him about it or what? And Mike, I kind of question sometimes our special teams coach, because every time we seem to even get a return, we're walking backwards because there's a flag. So it seems to be kind of a, you know, so. But my question, a good special teams coach, I think, when he struggled the whole season like that, why isn't he watching game film of when he was good and trying to fix things like that? And so I'm not sold on our special teams coach overall, let's put it that way. But thank you.
5: Yeah, no problem, David. Now, it'll be interesting to talk to Brett about that. is when did he figure it out? What was he watching? Who did he talk to? There are kicking specialists, like private coaches that a lot of the kickers use, because a lot of the special teams coordinators in the Canadian Football League have very little kicking knowledge, to be honest. Craig Dickinson was a kicker, but when you look around, I'm trying to think of all the special teams coordinators in the Canadian Football League, and I'm trying to land on one who's ever kicked a ball in his life outside of Craig Dickinson. I don't think there is one. So they set up a lot of the X's and O's on coverage teams, and that is where Kent Maggiore is very good at. They're one of the best coverage blocking teams in the Canadian Football League. So a lot of these kickers go in the offseason, work with a private kicking coach, and maybe that's where it was. We'll ask Brett about it, though, David. It's an interesting question on how he figured it out, when he figured it out, on his own or not. But he did, you're right, that is true. David is spot on with what he heard, which is he shortened his approach to the ball by just a tiny bit and helped his rhythm. Still has the pop, though, as we've seen this season. And yes, Dawson Hodge's longest field goal make so far this year is 33 yards in his two games. He hasn't attempted anything beyond 33 yards, to be fair. That's the longest attempt, and he's made all his kicks for the Riders. 1-877-332-8255. Let's go to Tom in Saskatoon. Tom, what are you thinking when it comes to the return of Brett Lawther?
20: I think it's an excellent decision, and it speaks very much to the character that he has. I believe the reason he was let go was just simply an objective performance decision, and I think rightly so. I didn't realize he had back issues, but it's very nice that he wants to come home, because I believe this is the place where we have treated him well, and he has definitely treated the people of Saskatchewan very well. So it's really awesome to see the gentleman getting back to kick the ball for us.
5: Tom, well said. Thanks for the call today.
20: You're welcome.
5: So I just want to clarify something, because David said it. Brett Lawther is not actually a Saskatchewan guy. It feels like it. He's been here so long. He does a lot of charity work. He's from Truro, Nova Scotia. But the people I know from the Maritimes, very similar to the people I know on the prairies, to be honest, with a very community-oriented, they work off the water, we work off the land in different sectors of fisheries and agriculture. But yeah, but he's made Saskatchewan kind of his home spot for years, and has done a ton of charity work in the off season. 1-877-332-8255. We're getting Rider Nation's thoughts on Brett Lawther's return to Saskatchewan. Trade today for a fifth-round pick. What do you think of Brett coming back? This is 980 CJME and 650 CKOM.
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22: I'm Roman Hader with your 650 CKOM News Update. Family members are asking people to put stuffed animals in front of their homes to honor a family devastated after a crash just west of Foam Lake. On Friday afternoon, Mounties responded to a crash that left a woman and two young girls, ages 8 and 5, dead at the scene. Now photos posted to social media show community members placing two stuffed animals outside their doors, one for each girl. Montreal Canadiens defenseman Lyle Odelaine, who won a Stanley Cup with the team in 1993, has died at the age of 58. The Quill Lake native played in over 1,000 NHL games, scoring 50 goals with 252 points. A Saskatchewan boy with cerebral palsy who grew up loving superheroes now has a chance to become one. Tony Dubois is competing in Stan Lee's Super Kid competition. The eventual winner gets $25,000, a trip to LA Comic-Con, and a starring role as a superhero in a Marvel Universe comic.

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8: Keep your eye open for our next guest, because in the coming weeks, Keyshawn Johnson's name will be there with Ray Elgard, Joey Walters, Don Narcisse, in rider history, as he joins us now here on the Green Zone. Keyshawn, thanks so much for your time this afternoon.
9: Hey, how you doing? Thank you guys for having me.
8: Very well. So, Keyshawn Johnson is one catch away from passing Don Narcisse for fifth for most receptions in a season. He's on pace to pass Ray Elgard for fourth in receiving yards in a season. This team's been around for over 100 years, Keyshawn. What has this season meant to you individually for the success you are having?
9: It feels good, man. It feels good to be able to, being even mentioned with some of those guys that, that played at such a high level. And, at the end of the day, none of the personal success obviously comes without, the team success. So obviously I want to do as much as I can to help my team win. And, whatever I do, if that comes with some personal success, I'll take that as well.
8: And I believe a lot of those guys I mentioned, they're on the walls of the receiving room, are they not?

0: that. In the way they've designed it, I believe all these legends and their numbers and names are plastered all over the receiving room meeting.
1: Yeah, you definitely see some of those guys' names somewhere around the building, and you know, those guys played at such a high level. So that's, you know what I mean, it's obviously gonna feel good to be a part of the company.
0: What has been such a good fit for you, Keyshawn, in the Canadian Football League with the motion, the room that you get up here?
1: You know, it obviously starts with, you know, I mean, the coaches having faith in you and giving you the chance to even be a player, to go out there and kind of make those plays and have a role that you have on the team. And so it starts there, and then just going up to, from there, just for me, it's just kind of, it was kind of from when I first got up here, just getting more comfortable and, you know, I mean, being able to get on the same page with some guys and learning from some of the guys that's been here, been in the league longer than me. So that obviously, I give a lot of credit to some of the guys that's been here before me that just kind of gave me some of the tips to, you know, even be able to get better with the waggle, you know, just finding space in the open field.
0: And of course, at the start of the season, there was a lot of talk about the three-headed monster with Sam Emelis, Sakian Schaefer-Baker, and yourself. For a lot of the season, it's just been you. How important did you have to take on a leadership role to bring the other guys like Daniel Weeb up to speed and Deshaun Mims and, you know, even like Johnny Johnson III and some of the American guys, you know, new to the CFL? How much of a leadership role are you now taking on despite it only being year three in your CFL career?
1: We, you know, just being able to get as many games as I had or play as many plays and just in the games, I kind of had to get picked up to speed pretty fast, and just being able to be a guy that, you know, I mean, is reliable for new guys that come in. There's, you know, I played a lot of football, and, you know, even though the younger guys, even though I'm new here, they, you know, they kind of lean on me at times and just ask me questions about, you know, I mean, just getting open and just being a part of the game, what you can do better within the routes. And we have a lot of guys in our room that, you know, can make a lot of plays. And I tell them, you know, I mean, at the end of the day, you're here for a reason. You have the talent. And a lot of it is just confidence. Going out there, being confident and believing that you could, you know, I mean, be the man that can make that play.
0: How much do you pride yourself when we look at the game sheet and we see 11 targets, 10 targets, 9 targets on being the guy, so to speak, that Trevor Harris goes to in key downs? You're leading the league in second down receptions.
1: You know, that's like I said, that's another testament to the coaches and Trevor, you know what I mean, believing in me. And it's stuff we work at practice. So, you know, if we execute it in practice, it's only going to give Trevor that much more confidence to go out there and throw it in the game. And I pride myself on, you know what I mean, making those plays that come my way. So as many times as we throw it, I obviously want to win every time. But, you know, you're going against pros as well. And, you know, I try to go out there and do my best possible for the team.
0: Keyshawn Johnson, Saskatchewan Rough Riders, a receiver here on the Green Zone, already has topped his career best in year three with 4 games remaining. So let's get to the 4 games remaining. The next one up against the Calgary Stampeders. How much urgency do you feel right now with where the Riders are at? Kind of still have nothing locked down yet when it comes to the playoffs.
1: It's a big, you know what I mean, obviously it's a big game. Every game is going to be a big game, you know, in and out the last 4 games of the season. But this, you know, I mean, the next one is the biggest one. So that's kind of our mentality in the locker room and through our whole team and through our whole coaching staff. We just take it a week at a time, try to go 1-0 each week. And, you know, that's the main priority. And, you know, like we say, this one's a big one, and we know that. And it comes down to a lot, you know, I mean, it's going to come with a lot. But we got to go out there and, you know, execute and make sure that we're doing our assignments as best possible.
0: Trevor was asked after the game against BC about making sure frustration doesn't seep into the room. And he said something interesting. He said, I don't think frustration's a bad thing if you direct it the right way. So I'll ask you, how much has frustration become a part of what's going on with the offense? And how is the offense directing that frustration? As Trevor said, we just have to put it in a positive direction rather than pointing fingers.
1: Yeah, as you know, we all work as one, and we all know that. So coming with that, as competitors, you know, you're gonna get frustrated at times. Just, you know what I mean, maybe you're not making a play, a teammate not making a play, and, you know, we hold everybody that's gonna go step on that field with us to a high level and to a high, you know, high expectation. So with that high expectation, that comes frustration at times when we know that any of us can make the play that we might not have made, or that we could be better on the play to, you know what I mean, spring a teammate for a long run in the blocking game, or necessarily just us making a contested catch. So it all comes down to Trevor making the throw. So it all comes down to us as an offense, as a unit, to stick as one. But, you know, I mean, frustration is not bad because we're all competitors. And at the end of the day, that's what we want on the field. We want, you know, I mean, everybody that steps on the field to be just as much competitive as, you know, as one another.
0: Okay, there was a play earlier this season I just want your perspective on. I believe you were supposed to catch Tommy Stevens' first reception, but when you came around the edge, you had to block instead, Keyshawn, in the north end zone against the Rough Riders. How much is that just being prepared for anything on a design play, whatever's supposed to be the result?
1: Yeah, whatever's supposed to be the result, you see someone coming off the edge pretty high, you know you might not get the ball right then and that, and, you know, we can spring a play to get somebody else the ball. Coming from the backside of the play, and sometimes you gotta go out there and just be a teammate, and you know, I mean, kind of go off script a little bit, and that's some things that you know, sometimes that's what part of the game.
0: Keyshawn Johnson with us here on the Green Zone. Trade today, what's it like? He was the CFLPA rep forever for the Rough Riders, to bring back a guy everybody knows very well, and a you know, all around great guy from all the charity work he's done, with Brett Lawther returning to the room today. Keyshawn, what's that like?
1: I haven't actually got to see him yet, but I know Brett for multiple years now. He was actually my locker mate. He was actually next to me. So we've talked on and off the field, and Brett, he went over there in Ottawa and played himself to a high level, and I'm just glad we were able to bring him back, and we're gonna obviously welcome him with open arms. He's done so much for the team, and for this province of Saskatchewan. So just with that being all involved, we're obviously glad to have him back, and we wanted to get him rolling.
0: I always, now that I know that he's like next to you in the locker room, I've always appreciated Brett as a media member. Like, he'd miss a key kick and he'd sit there and wait. He'd be like, yeah, I don't want these guys to talk for me. I'll talk for me. And then here's the thing, Keyshawn, you know this, when he kicks a game winner, he's the first guy out of the room because he wants everybody else to celebrate the wins. Like, that's the kind of leader he brings. It's interesting on his attitude on accountability from Brett Lawther.
1: Yeah, he holds himself to a high standard. He's been in the game for a long time, such a professional. He does everything that he needs to do, and like you said, he owns it. I feel like we all should. You own it when you make good plays, and you own it when if you don't make the play. And obviously that's a part of the game, and we all know that, you know, no one's perfect, right? So it's a part of the game, and like I said, I'm just glad to have Brett back, and you know, hopefully we do sneak in back locker mates.
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5: 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Hitting the recent $1 billion spending milestone reflects the efforts and innovative thinking of their Indigenous partners, their suppliers, and Nutrien itself. Nutrien recognized the need for change, and their partners, both Indigenous and non-Indigenous, work together to reshape the potash supply chain. It's a team approach that continues to make the potash industry in Saskatchewan stronger and global food security more achievable. I'm Eric Anderson from CIMSA.
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7: 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Football Hall of Fame writer, TSN insider, and our pipeline to the NFL, CFL, and college ball. Here's Dave Naylor.
0: Okay, let's get to the Canadian Football League and what's going on. Trade deadline happens on Tuesday. You were suggesting maybe there's some smoke to Brett Lawther, and here we are today. Brett Lawther, Saskatchewan. Julian Houser goes to Montreal. What's your take on the two moves ahead of the CFL trade deadline?
10: Well, I think the thing they have in common is they address needs. And in both cases, you know, players that are in their mid-30s got dealt who had expiring contracts. So it wasn't that hard to connect the dots on either of them. I think maybe a little more difficult on the Montreal one, because sometimes for a team that's in first place and things are going well, you're maybe a little cautious about adding a significant piece as a new starting defensive end, because obviously things have been rolling for you. But in the Owls case, you know, they have the second lowest sack total in the Canadian Football League. And look, part of this is Noel Thorpe's defense, right? Where the kind of the linebackers and sometimes even defensive backs can clean up some of the sacks there. It's not necessarily a position basically where the defensive line is going to tie up the offensive line to let the second wave go in and get the quarterback. So that's part of it. But they have not had a sack from a defensive lineman since July the 26th. So, yeah, there's definitely a need there for Julian Houser, who isn't producing sacks at the rate he did a year ago when he was the Eastern nominee for Outstanding Defensive Player. He had 13 a year ago. He's got 4 so far this season, but certainly now that's a plus and gives them sort of a boost in that position. And then the Brett Lawther one, I mean, of all the free agents that Ottawa has signed the last few years, Brett Lawther might be the best. And I remember even when they signed him, I called Sean Burke, who of course was the GM at the time, and said, hey, what's with that? And because Lawther, of course, had a wonky year the year before. He said, well, he was dealing with a back injury all year. He's healthy, and that explained it. And if you look at, you know, this year, it's not just been a bounce back year for Brett Lawther. It's been a career year. I mean, 94.1, I mean, you know, to find anything close to that, you've got to go back to 2018. He was 90% in 2018, his first year with Saskatchewan. And given, you know, the trouble the Riders have had, obviously benching Alex Hale, playing Dawson Hodge. And Dawson Hodge, I know he hasn't missed a kick, only 2 games, 5 kicks, nothing over 32 yards. And, yeah, I remember Winnipeg went through this a few years ago when Mark Leggio was a young kicker. He was not the Mark Leggio of today, but he was a guy right out of U-Sport, kind of like Dawson Hodge, and they got to the end of the year, and they went with him, and it cost them, right? And the next year, it's Sergio Castillo. So, you know, when you're a team that has Grey Cup aspirations, we talk about it every week. All these games come down to a handful of play, a kick at the end of the game. I think you want Brett Lawther in 94.1% making that kick. And, I mean, he's 36 in October. He won a 1-year deal. I assume, you know, he's still going to kick for a while. So I think the sense was, I heard Ryan Dinwiddie said that part of why they traded was allow their one to go back out to Western Canada next year. So maybe he's an option for the Riders beyond this year as well.
0: Okay, Dave, let's try it again. Well, the Ottawa Red Blacks win a game. I'm picking them again this week. I'm probably going to pick them every week for their duration. They got to win one, don't they?
10: Yeah, and it's funny, you know, when they got into the terrible start that they were at, and then Bo Levi Mitchell got hurt. And so the first thing I did was went to the schedule and said, okay, when's Ottawa play Hamilton? I was like, October 2nd? Are you kidding me? Like, I'm looking this up in October 3rd. I think we have a CFL first here, Jamie. I don't know if this has ever happened. There's no way to find out. But has it ever happened in the CFL that by the time a team played a division rival for the very first time in the season, they're both eliminated? That's got to be pretty rare territory, that Ottawa and Hamilton playing for the very first time this season, this weekend, neither of them have a chance in the playoffs. But, I think this one does have some potential because McLeod Bethel-Thompson, to a bit of my surprise, has unlocked a lot of, I think, the talent we've all known was there in the receiving unit. He's produced at a very high rate for them. They can score points. They're going to play three new defensive backs. I don't know what the number of defensive backs they have dressed this year is, but it's got to be astounding. So, I mean, as you saw last week when they're playing Calgary, I mean, you know, Vernon Adams is chucking the ball all over the field, sometimes in the places where there's four Red Blacks and guys are still coming down with the ball. So the question is, can they slow down Hamilton enough to win this game? I don't think there's any doubt they can score points right now, but I feel like this might be the one. I feel like, because, again, last week was not as close as the week before. The score was respectable. But they are putting up points. And if they can muster enough defense, I haven't been picking them yet, but this is the one I kind of feel like might be the one.
0: I'm 0-2 on picking the Ottawa Red Blacks in the last couple of weeks. Thought they'd win last week. Well, not a great performance against the Calgary Stampeders as Vernon Adams Jr. had himself a game. Speaking of quarterbacks, Chad Kelly, well, what's the latest on whether or not he's going to play this weekend against the BC Lions?
10: Well, he's moved on the injury report every week from did not participate to limited to now questionable. And just communicating with Matthew Schinetti, who was at practice today, said Kelly took about half the reps at the hand issue on his right hand. Nick Arbuckle took the other half, but there was no sense that Kelly was, you know, and significantly impeded throwing the football. I think this is Chad Kelly going up against Nathan Rourke at home. He's going to play. I would say absolute certainty that Chad Kelly is going to play unless there's some kind of setback in practice. I think that's a done deal. I know he's questionable on the report today, but I know the only question is, you know, how fast he runs out of the field on Saturday.
0: I love parking stuff with Dave so he can do some digging and tell us if he doesn't already know the answer. But no CFL award show this year. Is this a CFL decision or a TSN decision?
10: Oh, I think this is a CFL decision because the award show is not on television, which is, I think, one of the reasons that the league felt like they could pull it because it's only witnessed by the people who are in the room. I mean, there's, you know, highlights and things like that, but of course,
0: I think it was streaming on CFL.ca or something like that.
10: On streaming, CFL and Plus. We did have a shtick joke a couple years ago that nobody got the joke and it ended up on, you know, highlight shows, but yeah. That was another story. But anyway, so, I mean, basically it's not a mass viewing event is what I'm saying. It's something that's basically for the people who are in the room. And I mean, this, remember, Stuart Johnson's mandate here is to improve the bottom line. Award shows are expensive to put on because of the space you got to rent and all that goes into a two or three hour production like that. And I was kind of led to believe that a lot of the tickets were comped. So low revenue, high expense, low exposure, just became a target for no more award show. So the Thursday night, the CFL Grey Cup week opens up. It's going to feel different this year. I got to say, I've been to the award show, my goodness, pretty much every Grey Cup I've been at. I've missed it very often. So, but they're going to do it sort of the same way they did the Hall of Fame announcement. I don't know how this is going to go. The Hall of Fame announcement did not come out all at one. It was kind of different, you know, events where they announce things. They're going to follow that model for how the award winners are going to be announced. And I don't exactly understand how that's going to be executed, but that's the model they're going off what you saw earlier for the Hall of Fame.
0: All right, I'll see you at Ryderville on Thursday night, Dave. How about that?
10: Sounds good. Okay.
0: Well, Dave, we'll leave it there. Enjoy another weekend of CFL action, and we'll chat again next week.
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7: The Green Zone is Saskatchewan's number one sports show, starring Jamie Nye. 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
1: From the National Newsroom of the Canadian Press, I'm Karen Rebo. The Nobel Prize in Physiology or Medicine for this year has been awarded this morning to two Germans and an American for optogenetics. It's a method that makes it possible to show how nerve cells shape memories, feelings, and behaviors in the living brain. Peter Hegman and George Nagel discovered a remarkable protein in a single-celled alga. Carl Dieseroth transformed that protein into a light-controlled switch for nerve cells. The Nobel Committee says the laureates have laid the foundation of a new era in neuroscience. The Ontario company that owns the Canadian air ambulance that vanished off the coast of Nantucket says it's mourning the six souls aboard. The Gulfstream jet and its four Canadian crew members were transporting a Bermudian patient and their family member from Bermuda to Boston when the plane lost contact early Saturday off Massachusetts. More from ABC's Morgan Norwood.
2: According to the operator Bermuda Skyport, the Canadian Registered Air Ambulance left LF Wade International Airport in Bermuda around 12:41 Saturday morning. At 2 a.m., roughly 80 minutes later, the FAA losing contact with the Gulfstream G-100. A source telling ABC News officials believe the plane rapidly descended 7,500 feet before hitting the water. Air traffic control audio indicates the pilot may have been coming in blind with electrical problems while a storm loomed ahead.
3: Okay, you declare an emergency or no?
2: The Coast Guard deploying planes, choppers, and cutters.
1: The U.S. Coast Guard soon recovered plane debris 32 kilometers off Nantucket, but says it suspended its search for the missing occupants later Sunday after searching 7,000 kilometers of ocean. Parliamentarians get back to work in Ottawa after their constituency week. They've got debate on a key piece of legislation on the agenda. Debate will resume on the Liberals' sweeping Bill C-39 that aims to speed up major project decisions and reduce the number of strikes and lockouts. It's set to be referred for study by a special committee. And the Conservatives plan to put forward a motion for the government to encourage diesel production and to extend the pause on fuel excise taxes until next July. It's election day in Quebec. Parti Québécois leader Paul St-Pierre Plamondon expects today's Quebec provincial election to be tight, but he remains optimistic. The separatist leader says his party would launch a sovereignty referendum campaign after Donald Trump leaves the White House. But for now, he pledges the PQ would bring change after 8 years of CAQ rule.
4: We all want change. We are that change. Give us a chance.
1: CAQ leader Christine Frechette headed into the final weekend of her campaign, appealing to Anglophones to vote for her party.
5: If they don't want any referendum, they should vote for the coalition.
1: A trial is set to begin today in Brampton, Ontario, for a man accused in one of the largest gold heists in Canadian history. This is the Canadian Press. In sports, two Canadian teams take to the ice in NHL action tonight. The Ottawa Senators look to make it two in a row to start the season when they visit the Boston Bruins. The Winnipeg Jets will be in Pittsburgh after the Jets picked up their first win of the season yesterday, 3-2 over Detroit. Elsewhere, the Calgary Flames remain winless after a 6-1 loss to Seattle, and the Vancouver Canucks fell 3-2 to Vegas. In baseball, the American League Division Series takes the stage today in the playoffs. The Chicago White Sox will try to take a 2-0 lead in their best-of-five series against the host Cleveland Guardians. And in Florida, the Yankees will look to avoid an 0-2 deficit against the Tampa Bay Rays. And in NFL Monday Night Football, the Atlanta Falcons visit the New Orleans Saints. Yesterday saw the Seattle Seahawks hand the Chargers a fourth straight loss. And the undefeated San Francisco 49ers beat Denver. And the Minnesota Vikings also stayed undefeated in beating the winless Miami Dolphins. From the Canadian Press, I'm Karen Rebo.
6: I'm Roman Hader with your 650 CKOM News Update. Family members are asking people to put stuffed animals in front of their homes to honor a family devastated after a crash just west of Foam Lake. On Friday afternoon, Mounties responded to a crash that left a woman and two young girls, ages 8 and 5, dead at the scene. Now photos posted to social media show community members placing two stuffed animals outside their doors, one for each girl. Montreal Canadiens defenseman Lyle Odelein, who won a Stanley Cup with the team in 1993, has died at the age of 58. The Quill Lake native played in over 1,000 NHL games, scoring 50 goals with 252 points. A Saskatchewan boy with cerebral palsy who grew up loving superheroes now has a chance to become one. Tony Dubois is competing in Stan Lee's Super Kid competition. The eventual winner gets $25,000, a trip to L.A. Comic-Con, and a starring role as a superhero in a Marvel Universe comic. CKOM weather, Monday sunny and a high of 22, Tuesday sunny and a high of 20. That's your 650 CKOM News Update. I'm Roman Hader.
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7: So we've been watching homeless encampments play out in the province, Saskatoon and Regina. I know there's other communities dealing with them as well. It's a growing concern. Many communities trying to figure out ways to deal with this by offering support, looking to the province to offer more support. In Regina, you'll remember, six city councillors wrote a letter to the provincial government. The actual letter was to Minister Terry Jensen, the Minister of Social Services, asking for some support. In Saskatoon, their large encampment remains in place. It was challenged in court. We're probably going to hear the result of that court case this afternoon. So this has become a political debate. We'll have a few guests on the show, not just today, but over the next week or so, to look at this from a few different angles. But I wanted to start with the Minister of Social Services, Minister Terry Jensen, who is joining us by phone this morning. Minister, thank you so much for taking the call.
8: Thanks for having me, Evan. Good morning.
7: What role does the province play with these encampments? The cities seem to be struggling with them. I know there's been a letter written to you by a number of councillors in Regina. What is the province's role?
8: So ultimately, when it comes to encampments, Evan, it is up to the municipalities to make the decision on what to do with them, whether that is, you know, permit them or take them down. Our role as a provincial government is to ensure that we're supporting our cities, our municipalities in the regard of making sure that we have our mobile outreach workers on site. So when that is actually taking place, we have people there to help the individuals. Whether that be through income assistance or if they're appropriately ready for housing, to ensure that those individuals are being served and are going to be supported and taken care of. And again, it comes down to each individual, and if they're willing to accept the assistance, we're definitely there for them. We provide opportunities for everybody.
7: So I know in the letter that was written directly to you by six Regina City councillors, they say that they have 20 people at the Regina encampment that are basically, they put their hand up, they're ready for housing, but there is no housing for them. Is that a common problem? Are we short of housing units?
8: We are not short of housing units, Evan. We have housing units available, ready to go. What ends up happening is the individuals may have put their hand up, but there's maybe some things that need to be looked after prior to be able to land in housing. We want to ensure that the individuals that we are trying to house have the best chance of successfully staying housed. And so we evaluate, we talk to each individual, and we figure out what the best course of action is. And if it is housing, we will absolutely find housing for that individual. But we have to ensure that they have a very good chance of successfully staying housed.
7: Can you give me an example? I know you won't be able to talk about specific cases, but can you give me an example of something that, even though they have their hand up, they're willing, an assessment might mean that they're not eligible to go? Can you help us understand what could prevent that?
8: Sure. And so, and I'll just use a very basic analogy. If there's an individual that is, say, in an encampment or they're on the street and they're actively using, it's a chronic situation, and they say, yeah, I'm ready to be housed. Well, as an active user, it's difficult to stay housed. And what ends up happening, the chances of that individual remaining in a housing situation is very low. We've experienced that in the past. So we will work with that individual to get them some help, and in the meantime, get them that help so that when they are appropriately ready for housing, that they have a very good chance of staying housed and being successful.
7: Where do they go in the meantime, though? I think that's the crux of this. If, let's say, the encampment's coming down and they've been assessed, they've got a drug issue that won't allow them to transition into one form of housing. Do we have somewhere else in the province that the province supports that they can go?
8: For sure. We obviously have our enhanced shelter system, the different locations around Saskatoon, Regina, Prince Albert. And when they're there, they can have some case planning done. There's also the option of treatment. And it's a matter of our ministry connecting this individual with the Ministry of Mental Health and Addictions to find them some treatment space. And then when they do come out of treatment, they're eligible for supportive housing. And that's an area that we're really, really focused on. Not only Saskatchewan, but I know my provincial counterparts from across the country, we recently met with the federal minister, Gregor Robertson. We were talking about transitional housing and supportive housing. The federal government recognizes the need is great right across the country, including here in Saskatchewan. And we're making every effort to make sure we've got additional supportive housing units coming online as quickly as possible.
7: So do we have spaces right now for the range of needs that could be out there? It could be just someone who's simply needing a roof over their head. They have no other complex needs, to someone who maybe needs support, whether it's mental health, could be the addiction side. So if I'm including shelter beds in this, Minister Jensen, do we have open spaces right now equal to or that would accommodate what appears to be a fairly large homeless population?
8: Well, again, it's a moving target in that regard, Evan. What we've always said is we will find the appropriate space for an individual if they so choose that course, whether that be through an enhanced shelter. It could be, housing within one of our community-based partners. We have around the province in Saskatoon as well as Prince Albert. It could be in the form of a treatment bed. And so we will always be there if the individual is wanting the help. We will work with that individual to find them the most appropriate setting for them, and then continue to work with them so that they do eventually wind up in housing that where they are supported and stable.
7: Saskatchewan's Minister of Social Services, Terry Jensen, is my guest. Housing First is a model that we've heard in other countries. There are pockets of it here in the province run by small community-based organizations who I think have shown some good success, but they've shown success with limited funding. Thus, they're able to handle a limited number of people. Is that a model that the province is aware of and is prepared to lean into more significantly?
8: Yeah, that's a model that we're very well aware of. I know it's being used in other provinces, some to a lesser degree, maybe some to a greater degree. But we do already have some partners in this province that are offering that. One of them that comes to mind is Phoenix Residential Society in Regina, where they do offer that low to medium barrier housing opportunity for individuals. And that is something, I talk with our municipal leaders on a regular basis. In fact, I just finished up a meeting this morning with Saskatoon Mayor Cynthia Block. And we are going to look at what that possibly would look like, maybe bringing in some other partners, in Saskatoon and Regina to see what those opportunities present and what kind of a gap that is going to ultimately fill.
7: Our radio station just running a story this morning about a person using a food bank, even though they have a job. So they work a job, but just given the increased cost of living, they're not able to make ends meet and they use the services of a food bank. There have been a number of people that says things like our CIS payments system, our SED rates in the province don't reflect the actual costs to live in our province. Where do you see that conversation going? Is there an appetite to look at that? Do you use a formula when you calculate those?
8: Sure. So, it's no secret. Everybody is facing challenges when it comes to inflation right across this country. And I still think that, here in Saskatchewan, we're in a much better place than some other provinces for sure. What we do, Evan, within the programs, like said, we've increased the income exemption for individuals who are working some hours each week. That enables them to keep more money in their pocket at the end of the day. As you're aware, earlier this year, we made some changes to the said program in terms of, really consolidating and simplifying the program. But 40% of those individuals have seen an increase in the benefits that they receive. When we sit down to figure things out each year, we do take into account what things are looking like, as far as inflation and things like that. And, as an example, said rates since the program came to be in 2009, said rates have increased by 70%, while the consumer price index over that same period was 45%. So we do our absolute best to recognize that there is inflationary pressures, absolutely.
7: Saskatchewan's Minister of Social Services, Terry Jensen. We'll take a break. We'll be right back here on 980 CJME, 650 CKOM.
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7: Friend of our show, Ian Lee, who is a business associate professor at Carleton University, has written a new book. It's called Trapped in the Shadow of Trump's America and How We Escape. He'll join the show to discuss the missteps he feels that Canada has made in this trade dispute and what a successful future might look like.
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7: Okay, we started the program with the Minister of Social Services, Minister Terry Jensen, talking about the homelessness issue, talking about encampments. Of course, there was the Saskatoon homeless encampment that was scheduled to come down. That didn't happen late last week. Some protesting was there, and the fencing that was set to be installed did not. Everything is on hold. There's a court challenge that we likely will be hearing from the judge on that at some point today. This situation of encampments, whether it's Saskatoon or Regina, raises a lot of different questions around safety. And even that can be the people in the encampment, the people who live and work in the area of the encampment. Policing, fire services, of course, takes the lead in both Saskatoon and Regina on this. What services are available? What happens to people living at the encampment if the encampment is taken down? Where do they go? Do we have enough spaces? That's one of the things we chatted with Minister Jensen about. I wanted to bring another perspective on this. The Saskatoon Police Service has someone who works directly under the chief of police, basically, on a homelessness and shelter strategy. This isn't an issue that the Saskatoon Police Service takes the lead on. However, they are part of a liaison number of organizations, and Staff Sergeant Mike Horvath is the person that fills that role, and I'm happy to have Staff Sergeant Horvath joining me by phone today. Thank you so much for taking the call, Mike.
20: Yeah, thanks, Evan. Glad to be here.
7: So how many encampments would you say there are in Saskatoon right now?
20: Well, actually, Evan, that is something that the Saskatoon Fire Department tracks. That's right. Not something that the police service tracks. Their risk reduction team tracks all the encampments for the city of Saskatoon.
7: Why does it make sense? And I know we went this way in Regina, even while I was still with the police service, to have the fire department take the lead on encampments. Why does that make sense? I think a lot of people are surprised to hear that.
20: Well, this is going back through the previous administration under former Chief Hackle with the Saskatoon Fire Department. They viewed encampments as structures, and so with the structures came risk, health risk, fire risk. Of course, they see fires and things like that within some of the encampments and tent areas, which then creates harm on individuals. So fire took lead on that some years ago here in the city of Saskatoon.
7: Mm-hmm. So the encampment that I know was set to come down late last week on Thursday, I believe, although it did not, clearly there must have been something that was assessed by fire, and it led them to believe that it was no longer safe to have that encampment standing. Is that the point that they call you guys with the police to stand by to help facilitate kind of getting the encampment wound down?
20: So in the city of Saskatoon, for the last number of years, we have a working group that incorporates the city of Saskatoon, the Saskatoon Fire Department, and the police service. And this working group, we meet every week working on this topic of encampments, you know, are unhoused in the community. And it's through that working group that we are then connected to multiple stakeholders in the community, you know, the ministry, social services, we deal with the Salvation Army, the tribal council, Comfy as such, right? And it's through these types of meeting groups is how we evaluate and assess what is going on in the community when it pertains to encampments.
7: Mm-hmm. So what is the risk threshold that is crossed that causes these organizations to say, okay, we're going to have to take this encampment down?
20: So information that comes into our working group that the city tracks, so my colleague with the City of Saskatoon in strategic partnerships in her role, we track things like rodents, you know, the public health issue of everyone needs to use the washroom, right? So we have biohazards in the area. We have, drug paraphernalia that's left behind, lots of garbage and those types of things that then creates safety issues in and around the encampments.
7: So the safety issues, obviously, I know there's regular visits. In fact, I believe Saskatoon Fire has officers that will go out and do regular site visits. Am I right?
20: SFD, yes, that's correct. Their inspectors go out in a approach to try to connect people to services. We also liaise with our stakeholder partners in the community. So, for example, Salvation Army, they also go out and try to connect individuals to services. We're also connected to the ministry's mobile team that also goes out to meet with people and try to connect people to services.
7: Right. Okay. So if I'm understanding you correctly, there's a bit of an assessment that's done, and if it's deemed to be, whether it's through housing standards or safety standards, not safe, then that is the time in which the organizations will move in and say, okay, I'm assuming at that time, someone or organizations are there to help triage people to other living arrangements if they can't stay there. Was that the case on Thursday?
20: Yeah, so what we try to do is to ensure that we are communicating with our stakeholder partners that we are connected to, that when this type of situation arises, we want to make sure that we have all of the support in place that we can have, so that as fire goes out and starts to do their work in outreach with the partners, we try to ensure that we have the appropriate people on site to provide those outreach services for individuals seeking support.
7: Mm-hmm. So can I ask the question, was there, and because we talked about this on the show as it was unfolding, and there were a number of protesters there, and we heard that they were, you know, linking arms or around a truck and sitting beside barricades and whatever. I mean, not aggressive, but also not allowing the process to unfold. Questions came in on the text line. Why in that case don't police make arrests? They're lawfully there. They have the ability, because of the authority that the fire department has, to tear down this encampment. Have you got an answer to that?
20: Well, Evan, as a former chief, you know firsthand the tightrope that our frontline officers walk in high charge situations, right? So our primary directive is to, you know, keep the peace and prevent violence and things like that. So, you know, as we look to volatile situations like that, it's important to understand from my desk working for the chief is that we need to look at other things to support, you know, the destination for residents who are experiencing homelessness. So we need to have an orderly multi-agency transition in order for people to transition into.
7: Appreciate you coming by. Staff Sergeant Mike Horvath is with the Saskatoon Police Office, Police Service, I should say. He works out of the chief's office. They've designated a special area. Mike works in there, homelessness and shelter strategies. It's here on 980 CJME and 650 CKOM.
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3: Family members are asking people to put stuffed animals in front of their homes to honor a family devastated after a crash just west of Foam Lake. On Friday afternoon, Mounties responded to a crash that left a woman and two young girls, ages 8 and 5, dead at the scene. Now photos posted to social media show community members placing two stuffed animals outside their doors, one for each girl. Montreal Canadiens defenseman Lyle Odelein, who won a Stanley Cup with the team in 1993, has died at the age of 58. The Quill Lake native played in over 1,000 NHL games, scoring 50 goals with two

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6: 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Why don't you think about yours?
7: Trust is earned. 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
0: You know, it doesn't matter what you're doing. If you're looking for a business, I was just talking with a friend of mine the other day who said, I was just looking for a plumber online. Well, there's lots of noise out there. When you're trying to find a certain business, when you're looking to find a referral, for example, mechanic, what doesn't matter. A lot of people will just go online and do some searching, and what pops up in front of them might catch their eye or might not. There's a lot going on online these days. So, you know, how do you get yourself, your business noticed, whether it's through your website, whether it's through the use of social media platforms? This is a big part of business today. When you think about the marketing of your business, what your online presence looks like, there are qualified experts that are out there to help businesses navigate what can be a complicated and sometimes seems straightforward world, but often there can be tips or tricks that might help you along. Glenn Sorchuk, a fella I actually met at a Saskatoon Berries baseball game. We were standing there watching the ball game, just kind of back and forth, and he started talking a bit about what he

0: did. He is a creative marketing strategist with GDS Digital Strategy and Quarantine Films. And he basically said, I help businesses with their online presence. And throughout the rest of the ball game, we just kind of went back and forth. And every once in a while, he'd say, well, for example, did you know that? And he would tell me something. And I'm like, I had no clue. If I was a business owner with a website, I'd probably want to know that, which is why I'm happy to say we've got Glenn Sorchuk joining us today by phone. Glenn, thanks so much for giving us some time.
1: Hi, Evan. Glad to be here.
0: I know. I told you that night at that baseball game, I'm going to get you on the show sometime to talk about this. So have you always been in this business, or did you see the need for this? What's your background?
1: So I used to be a film director, actually. For 20 years, I was doing TV commercials, documentaries, corporate videos for everyone from Canpotex to Co-op to Potash. So I was doing the marketing messaging in the back end of all the video work, all the training and things like that for those corporations. Then I went back to university, actually got a marketing degree, and hopped straight out of that into working with ad agencies and other businesses. So this is just a natural follow-through, because marketing has changed so dramatically that it's actually now become something that each business needs to have some help with.
0: You know, I wonder about the basics of marketing still there. And let's go back to the day when there was no internet and shopkeepers put out their sandwich board sign on the sidewalk to advertise the daily special in the cafe, or how much haircuts cost in the barbershop. Are the basic principles of marketing the same, just now transformed online?
1: Yes, they are. And actually, it's becoming more like that. Because of the transition of in 2022, the game changed. When AI came out, it's actually changed the way we're actually getting our information and our marketing to happen, so that it's not so much about who's got the biggest bank account to market yourself, but it's actually guerrilla marketing. You're actually now able to take your business against those big players and advance yourself. The easiest is it used to be keyword searching. So you'd buy, like when you do a search online and you see those top three and they say ad or paid for, and then you've got your organic list of other companies,
0: right,
1: or the companies that happen there. So the way those first three work is they're actually buying phrases. So, you know, best plumber in Saskatoon, plumbing in Saskatoon, how to stop leaks in Saskatoon. So they actually pay, every time someone clicks on those, they pay money. And that builds a relationship with Google, so that then they also organically hop to the top.
0: Gotcha.
1: And that was where also, though, is radio advertising, and it's like a popularity contest of how you end up being the top in that organic search.
0: Mm-hmm.
1: But now with AI, it's actually dramatically changed it, where you can actually now, you're creatively marketing yourself, because you're using video and you're using everything that you do online now is actually playing a role in how you get noticed.
0: So
1: it is that traditional marketing.
0: Does AI make it more tricky, or does it make it easier?
1: It actually makes it easier. You just got to get the recipe down. But you have to think of, before it was about, how do I get found? What phrases are going to define my business? Now, AI is looking at it as if it's your friend. And you're asking a friend, who do you think is the best plumber in Saskatoon? And AI is going to actually look through everything written about plumbers in Saskatoon. They're going to read their websites. They're going to look at their social media posts. They're going to look at their reviews and make a decision that says this business is the best. So it actually comes down to, the more creative content you start creating for your business, the more you'll actually advance and be noticed.
0: So is it, I mean, it's got to be more important now than ever to ensure every word on your website or social media post obviously hits the mark. Are there common mistakes that you see people make when you work with clients in how they think AI can help their business, but maybe they're actually moving in the wrong direction?
1: Well, It's interesting because one of the simplest things we do when we first set up a business is we create a Google business profile. So that's that. As soon as you punch into Google and it brings up on the side that map with, you know, business hours and all those kinds of things. And everyone just gives, you know, a couple of categories. They spend very little time on that element. And now what AI uses that actually as a jump off point to start comparing what you've got on your website. So you can actually have over 20 services listed in the back end of that, which then talks to your website. So we're starting to see now where AI is referencing your Google business profile, comparing it with your website, the information that's there, and then also comparing it with your social media, the amount of pages you have, and it's looking for who has the most information so that I can gain relevance and trust. Those are the two big words.
0: Mm-hmm.
1: It's looking for who can I trust to tell me the truth about a business. And so it really is now where the 5-page website is no good anymore.
0: Right.
1: When you've got services listed, this is one of the biggest things that businesses are now making a mistake is, like, oh, services. And they have a service page with 20 things listed on there. Well, now you actually need to build a page for each of those services to explain what your service is, how you do it the best, and how you have a solution to everyone's problems. And that also now becomes part of that search that happens with AI.
0: Mm.
1: AI SEO is changing the program all the way across the board.
0: Glenn Sorchuk is my guest. He's a creative marketing strategist. He has his own company, GDS Digital Strategy and Quarantine Films. I'm actually on your website right now, glennsorchuk.com. And you've got, you know, kind of the list on there of what you provide. Is this the problem with AI is, I mean, a lot of people like to use it for fun, but there's a lot of people that they're skeptical of what they see and read online because of artificial intelligence. So where does that kind of balance come in terms of trust and use of AI?
1: Well, yeah, and it's interesting because they use the word hallucinate when it comes to AI search, because AI will actually take as much information as it can, and then it wants to produce an answer, and it will sometimes hallucinate answers. So it actually lies. And we see this. This is where sometimes AI is getting out of control, because once it's got its, let's say, mind set on something, it will actually hallucinate answers or lie to come up with an answer. So in the messiness of the internet, if it's pulling from really strange and odd places, it will actually provide you the incorrect answers to things. So that's where, I mean, people often say that, you know, AI is going to replace us all. No, because AI is going to lie. It still needs human intervention. It still needs us to creatively put inputs into it in order to get the results. And if you don't give it enough information, it's going to make up something.
0: Right.
1: And fill in the gaps to give an answer.
0: With Glenn Sorchuk, who is with GDS Digital Strategy, here on 980 CJME and 650 CKOM.
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5: Hey there. In today's feature, we'll discuss smoked pork belly burnt ends. Let's first get the smoker fired up to 250 degrees. Cut your pork belly into 1.5 to 2-inch cubes, then toss with olive oil and coat with your favorite barbecue rub seasoning, covering every nook and cranny. Next, place the cubes on a wire rack and smoke for 2 to 3 hours until they reach 165 to 170 degrees internal temperature. Transfer them to an aluminum pan, add barbecue sauce, brown sugar, butter, honey, and minced garlic. Cover with foil, put them back on the smoker for another hour and a half or so until they reach 200, 205 degrees internal temperature. Next, remove the foil, smoke for another 15 minutes to thicken the sauce. Take them off, let them rest for about 20 to 30 minutes, and after that, it's eating time. I'm Belton Johnson. Join me Friday morning, 11 a.m. with Evan Bray for more tips from my Mississippi kitchen.
2: The world pays attention to what's happening right here at home. This is Advantage Saskatchewan for Speedy Vacuum.
6: Here's some impressive numbers. Last year's record harvest for some Saskatchewan crops pushed net farm income in the province beyond $5 billion. That represents roughly 40% of total farm income in all of Canada for 2025. The one difference between the 2 years in the province was volume. Carryover, grain in the bin at year end of 2025 was $2 billion higher than the previous year.
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0: Joined right now by Ken Wood. Ken, of course, for people in Saskatoon and area, would recall him as the one-time CEO of Sask Place back to the days of its opening in the late 80s. Credit Union Center as well, as it moved on to that name. So Ken is the person who has come forth with this petition hoping to force a referendum in the city of Saskatoon related to the future of the DEED project, the Downtown Entertainment District project, which would include an arena and upgrades to TCU Place, the old Centennial Auditorium. And he joins us in studio this morning for an update. Hey, Ken, how are you?
15: Very good. Good to be here, Brent.
0: So you've only been at this a couple of weeks now. You've got 90 days. That's the time frame that you have to adhere to get the required number of signatures to then push City Hall to have a referendum on this. So with all of that out there, you've been collecting signatures for the past 2 weeks. How's that process going?
15: Well, first of all, I'd like to thank Courtney Salikin and Henry Chan, a couple of young guys helping me out and co-chairing this effort. They've been doing great. We've got over 100 volunteers that have been out there knocking on doors and working at pop-ups. Our progress is good. We are slightly ahead of our 2-week goal, so we're happy with that. We're happy with the reception at the door and at our pop-ups. It seems like 70-80% are happy to sign the petition.
0: Can you give me some hard numbers on what you were just saying there as far as 2 weeks in? You've met your target for that 2-week period. What kind of numbers are we thinking?
15: At this time, we don't want to give a specific number. We've got a good amount of signatures in, but it's a marathon and we need a whole lot more signatures. So we have to keep the momentum going for sure.
16: when you say you're getting a good reception at the door, of course, everybody in Saskatchewan, or for the most part, people are pretty civil around here, and they'll say yes or no. When someone says, no, I like the idea of this downtown entertainment project, are you getting much pushback?
15: No, not really. I mean, they're polite. They just say either they're on the fence on the issue, or they are in support of it, and we move on to the next door.
16: And that's how you're getting the majority of signatures right now? You're doing like an election campaign almost out there?
15: I would say actually our pop-ups, you know, we've had some very successful pop-ups. We were at the 33rd Street Fair a week ago and did very well there. For example, we had a couple of sisters in Fairhaven that set up in their driveway and they got a few hundred signatures. So, depending when and where we do those pop-ups, there's been some great success.
16: What's the overriding concern that people who give you their signature, what is it you're hearing from them? Is it just the overall cost and the size of this project in downtown Saskatoon?
15: Well, the specific resolution that we have on our petition is to stop the construction and planning of the arena portion. And that seems to be the focus of everyone. They just don't see the need for it. They recognize that SaskTel Center is serving us very well. We've got we haven't got any foreseeable change in who our major tenants are, the Saskatoon Blades and the Rush, and those are being serviced very well. So, you know, the cost and the unnecessary investment, I would say, is what people give back to us.
16: You mentioned this relates to the arena aspect of deed. Would you still be in favor then, if by chance then this project gets changed or modified or stalled and the city said, well, we're still going to go ahead with an entertainment district, or we're still going to go ahead with improvements to the auditorium, TCU Place? That's out of the scope of your petition?
15: That's right. We've left the city with flexibility that they could look at improvements to TCU or expansion of convention center space. We feel that the strongest argument against this whole proposal is the lack of need for the arena.
16: What about the whole idea, though, of SaskTel Center, Sask Place, Credit Union Center, the different names that it's had? I know that you would say, well, let's just take some money that we were going to use on deed and use that to renovate. Do you think that really is a wise idea when you think of the timeline of, say, SaskTel Center? If we put a bunch of money into a renovation, is it realistic to think it would still have much of a life ahead of it?
15: Well, I disagree with comments made by those in city council, including the mayor. First of all, you know, this is not infrastructure. This is an amenity. And when council has looked at SaskTel Center and quoted numbers like in the range of $300 million, they started at $100 million when they started this whole thing back in 2018. Mm-hmm. They are looking at trying to transform SaskTel Center into a near NHL facility, and that's just not possible. But what you can do for a reasonable amount of money is greatly improve SaskTel Center. For example, amenities for the stars that are visiting, and improved lobby space out front. And you can increase the overall footprint by doing a pod-styled addition to the facility on the east side between the two ramps. And that extension would be on all levels, arena, concourse, and mezzanine. So there are practical things that can be done, phased in over time, and you don't have to spend that huge amount of money.
16: We also see the city of Saskatoon continuing the construction of the new transit system, the way it's going to be played out over the coming years here, and we're seeing a number of these new bus stops, if we can call them that, being constructed, and many more of them will be built here in the coming years as well. Really, when I think of the downtown entertainment district, I see this as part of a master plan of how our city is going to be shaped differently than it is now. People will say, well, you know, 10, 15 years from now, do we still want to be driving our vehicles out to SaskTel, Sask Place, SaskTel Center, when we could be using this new, hopefully better transit system to get into the downtown area and to take advantage of what Deed would have to offer?
15: Well, you know, I think one of the benefits of an arena is the major benefits for Saskatoon is when we attract visitors from out of town. And I constantly hear from people who from out of town are saying, this is not a good idea. I don't think people from out of town want to go to a stop and get on transit and make their way downtown. And this is a bus rapid transit. Mm-hmm. It's not maybe designed to move masses of people at a time. I think day to day, it has some good potential, but when it comes to moving masses of people in a short period of time, there are going to be dissatisfied customers.
16: Ken Wood, always a pleasure. I appreciate you popping in and give us an update on the petition drive.
15: Thanks so much, Brent.
16: It's the Evan Bray Show on CKOM and CJME.
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1: From the National Newsroom of the Canadian Press, I'm Karen Rebo. This year's Nobel Prize in Medicine has been awarded this morning to two Germans and an American for optogenetics. It's a method that makes it possible to show how nerve cells shape memories, feelings, and behaviors in the living brain. Peter Hegman and George Nagel discovered a remarkable protein, and Stanford-based Carl Dieseroth transformed the protein into a light-controlled switch for nerve cells. A vast surge has been suspended off the coast of Massachusetts for six people on a Hamilton, Ontario-based air ambulance that disappeared during a flight from Bermuda to Boston. The FAA told the Coast Guard Saturday that it had lost contact with the Gulfstream jet, whose pilot reported electrical problems and declared an emergency while carrying four Canadian crew members and two people from Bermuda over the Atlantic Ocean. Then it lost contact. Here's part of the comms from the air traffic control side.
2: Roger, you said you're coming in blind, is that what you said? Okay, you declare an emergency or no? Okay, you're coming in a little weak, so I didn't hear what your response was.
1: A debris field was found later Saturday off Nantucket. Authorities searched an area spanning 7,000 kilometers using fixed-wing aircraft, helicopters, and boats before suspending the operation. Parliament gets back to business today as MPs return from their constituencies. Debate is expected to resume on the Liberal government's Bill C-39 on major projects and some changes to labor codes. It's election day in Quebec today. Voters going to the polls to wrap up an election that has spanned the last 40 days. Britain's former Prince Andrew has filed a legal action to quash warrants that led to searches of his residences. Andrew Mountbatten Windsor has filed a claim with the High Court in London, and a hearing will take place Thursday. The Daily Telegraph previously reported that he was claiming that the searches conducted by Thames Valley Police may have broken the law. Those searches relating to his arrest in February and suspicion of misconduct in public office following allegations he shared sensitive information with sex offender Jeffrey Epstein during Andrew's time as the UK's trade envoy. A Canadian neuroscientist says British Columbia is making a mistake by adopting permanent daylight time on November 1st. Ralph Misselberger and a team of researchers have published an analysis warning against it. Here's Canadian Press reporter Aaron Sousa.
3: The article in the Canadian Medical Association Journal says permanent daylight time could affect your health. It says your body could have a tougher time falling asleep or waking up in the morning. So instead, the experts say it's better to adopt permanent standard time, the time commonly used in the winter, as it's more in line with the body's circadian rhythms.
1: The researchers also say chronic sleep issues can lead to health concerns like obesity and diabetes. This is the Canadian Press. In sports, two Canadian teams take to the ice in NHL action tonight. The Ottawa Senators look to make it two in a row to start the season when they visit the Boston Bruins. The Winnipeg Jets will be in Pittsburgh after the Jets picked up their first win of the season yesterday, 3-2 over Detroit. Elsewhere, the Calgary Flames remain winless after a 6-1 loss to Seattle, and the Vancouver Canucks fell 3-2 to Vegas. In baseball, the American League Division Series takes the stage today in the playoffs. The Chicago White Sox will try to take a 2-0 lead in their best-of-five series against the host Cleveland Guardians. And in Florida, the Yankees will look to avoid an 0-2 deficit against the Tampa Bay Rays. And in NFL Monday Night Football, the Atlanta Falcons visit the New Orleans Saints. Yesterday saw the Seattle Seahawks hand the Chargers a fourth straight loss. And the undefeated San Francisco 49ers beat Denver. And the Minnesota Vikings also stayed undefeated in beating the winless Miami Dolphins. From the Canadian Press, I'm Karen Rebo.
4: I'm Roman Hader with your 650 CKOM News Update. Family members are asking people to put stuffed animals in front of their homes to honor a family devastated after a crash just west of Foam Lake. On Friday afternoon, Mounties responded to a crash that left a woman and two young girls, ages 8 and 5, dead at the scene. Now photos posted to social media show community members placing two stuffed animals outside their doors, one for each girl. Montreal Canadiens defenseman Lyle Odelein, who won a Stanley Cup with the team in 1993, has died at the age of 58. The Quill Lake native played in over 1,000 NHL games, scoring 50 goals with 252 points. A Saskatchewan boy with cerebral palsy who grew up loving superheroes now has a chance to become one. Tony Dubois is competing in Stan Lee's Super Kid competition. The eventual winner gets $25,000, a trip to L.A. Comic-Con, and a starring role as a superhero in a Marvel Universe comic. CKOM weather, Monday sunny and a high of 22, Tuesday sunny and a high of 20. That's your 650 CKOM News Update. I'm Roman Hader.
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6: So what do you think your farmland is worth? 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Kevin Hagedis with an interesting take on farmland values. The show begins after this break.
0: This is a paid program. 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
10: Welcome to our Money Sense program. I'm your host, Brent Laux. And if I were to ask three different people what a quarter section of land is worth, how many different answers do you think I'd probably get? My guest today says the answer is actually three. And here's the strange part of all of this. All three answers could really be correct at the same time. So joining me to discuss this land value matter is Kevin Hagedis, portfolio manager with Q Wealth Partners and the founder of PWM Private Wealth Council. Kevin, always good to see you. Welcome back to the show.
11: Thanks, Brian. Always good to be here.
10: So before we get started, here's something we're thinking about. When farm families are talking about the future, they're usually not just talking about assets and numbers. They're talking about something that's been built over generations for a lot of families. And I understand that's a big part of what today's discussions are all about. And later on, we're going to be sharing some details about your upcoming Life After Harvest seminar that'll be happening on October 31st that PWM is going to be hosting.
6: So walk me through this.
11: Here's how it usually plays out. You know, if you ask a real estate agent what a quarter section is worth, they're going to point you to probably a comparable sale just down the road. If you ask Farm Credit Canada, you're going to get a regional average. But if you ask a family member that's been, let's say, farming since the 1950s, you're probably going to get a number that has almost nothing to do with either one of those. So now you've got three numbers, right? You've got that a professional opinion, you've got a price based on data, and you've got a personal number that comes from the heart. And honestly, Brent, you know, in my experience over the years, mixing those three up causes more tough family conversations than taxes, commodity prices, or interest rates all put together.
10: So why do you think that confusion happens in these situations?
11: Well, it really comes down to the balance sheet. And on a farm, you've really got two different kinds of assets, right? You have something that you can check very quickly with a phone call or pick up your statement. You can look at what a GIC is worth. What kind of money do you have in the bank or cash on hand? So what it's worth on paper and what it's worth in the market in that case are basically the same thing. But then you got everything else. You've got the house. And it isn't just a house. It's where you raise your family, where you raise the kids. It's neighbors down the road. You've got the land, and the land is a business input item. And then you've got your shop and your equipment. Well, those are productive capital, and they represent sometimes maybe 30 or 40 years of know-how. And, you know, nearly every hard asset a family owns carries some value that no buyer is ever going to pay you for. And in a lot of cases, Brent, those assets can make up a good part of the balance sheet.
12: So if the market value then isn't the whole picture, why does everybody still reach for that one first?
11: Yeah, it's a good question. And I think it's because it's the easiest one to get a hold of, right? And to be fair, it is a very useful number for a lot of jobs. So market value is a fact about what the market is willing to pay you for that quarter section land. You know, if you call a real estate agent, they can pull a comparable sale and you've got a number by the afternoon. But that's the number that's the right number for things like estate planning, insurance coverage, for financing a purchase. And it's probably the right number for, you know, if you have to be fair between the kids, let's see if the land actually has to be split up and divided up, or if somebody is actually getting bought out. Obviously, that's an important number.
12: But it's not the right number for everything, is it?
11: Not even close, Brent. You know, market value tells you what a stranger would pay you today, and that's it. It doesn't tell you whether keeping the land makes sense for your family. It doesn't tell you what the land is producing for you every single year that you hang on to it. And our strategic partner, Tim Hammond, who was on the show last week, he really likes to remind people, and this is what he says. He says the land is a business input. It's not just a line on your balance sheet. And the same goes for the shop and the equipment. You know, whether you got green iron, you got red iron or yellow sitting out in the field, depending on who you ask, that's productive capital. And in a lot of cases, it's actually decades of built up capability, and none of it is actually going to show up in a comparable sale. And that's where the second number really comes in, Brent.
12: Okay, Kevin, then let's talk about that middle number, intrinsic value. That's not a term that most people use around the kitchen table, is it?
11: No, it's not. But it's really worth borrowing because Warren Buffett, a lot of people obviously know Warren Buffett, has been using that word very carefully for about 60 years. And in the Berkshire Hathaway's annual owner's manual that he puts out every year, he describes intrinsic value as an estimate of what an asset is actually going to produce for the owner from here on out every single year in today's dollars. So it's not what somebody paid. It's not what somebody might pay you down the road. It's what an asset is going to produce for that owner from today going forward.
12: And so that's different from book value then?
11: It is completely different, Brent. And here's an easy way to think about it. You know, book value is what went in. Intrinsic value is what's going to come out in the future. So whether you paid for quarter sectional land back in 1978, 98, 2019, that's going to be your book value. It's going to tell you about your history. It's going to tell you about your tax position, but it doesn't tell you a thing about what the land is actually worth today. And Warren Buffett openly admits that the number is also subjective. It's an estimate. It's not a measurement. So you have to update it when things like interest rates move or your cash flow outlook changes. You know, Brent, you can have two people look at the exact same facts and they can come up with different numbers. So it's not simply saying that the market price is emotional and intrinsic value is objective. They both actually take judgment. The difference here is that intrinsic value makes you actually spell it out, and it makes you spell out what you're assuming and why. And market value is simply a quote, and it kind of lets you skip that intrinsic value step completely.
12: And Kevin, you mentioned that Warren Buffett actually owns farmland himself.
11: Yeah, Brent. You know, this is a really great story. You know, back in 1986, after the land bubble burst in the Midwest, he actually bought a 400-acre farm just north of Omaha, and he paid roughly $700 an acre back then. And he's been very upfront about what he brought to the table. And in his words, he says, "I still know nothing about farming." So what he did is he actually sat down with his son, Howard. And Howard actually farms, by the way. He's been farming for years. And he looked at the projections, and he figured out that the farm should earn a reasonable rate of return for what he paid for it, and it has. But here's the best part, Brent. Nearly 30 years into owning it, he'd been out to the farm only twice. He's never tracked what farmland was selling for in that area, and he's never once thought about selling it.
12: That's some pretty remarkable restraint for a guy who watches markets for a living.
11: It is. And, you know, he summed up the lesson pretty well himself. So these are Buffett's words. He said that you don't need to be an expert to get satisfactory returns, but you do need to know what you own and what it produces. And that's really the intrinsic value question in a nutshell. And, you know, there's a personal side to that purchase too. His son, Howard, who loves farming, he's rented that farm out and he's operated ever since. So even the most famously unsentimental investor in the world has actually one asset with a family story that's still attached to it. Right?
12: So no big surprise, financial decisions can be emotional decisions, even for a guy like Warren Buffett.
11: Yeah, absolutely. There's, and it's no different than the families that we work with, Brent. You know, some want to pass the land down to who is ever going to farm it next. Some want to rent it out and, you know, basically live off the income in retirement. And then some want to sell it and they want to turn that productive asset into something else entirely. Maybe they want to help out their kids or their grandkids. Maybe they got dreams about taking a, I don't know, a European cruise or an RV trip across Canada. But I think to remember the land itself doesn't change, but what changes is what you're asking it to do for you, depending on your situation.
12: Which now then brings us to that third number, personal value.
11: Yeah, and I want to be really clear on this one. So personal value is real, and our clients that we work with know exactly how much their land really matters to them. And you know, that personal value is going to come from memories, from family history, from your neighbors down the road, and from whether or not the next generation actually feels the same way and they have the same connection to that place that you do. But personal value has really two things, Brent, that make it hard to work with. So the first is you can't sell it, right? A buyer is going to pay you for the dirt. They're never going to pay you for what that land means to you. And the second thing is you can't divide it. Three kids can inherit a third of the money, but they can't each inherit the same memory.
12: And that's got to be a tough thing for a family to sit with.
11: It really is. And, but just putting, I guess, a name to it really helps. We see a lot of tension. And a lot of times it isn't about the land at all. It's maybe that one child wants the memory, but the other child actually needs the money, depending on their situation. But no one's actually come right out and said it. They haven't had that family discussion and that conversation yet, which I've talked about on past shows, and it is absolutely so important to have.
12: So where does that leave a family then trying to make a decision like this?
11: Well, we kind of see three patterns come up over and over again. And the first is when you have that personal value drive what a family thinks the land is worth. So maybe they turn down an offer because they think it's worth more, and that's fine. That just simply means that the land isn't for sale at that particular price. I actually sat down just this past week with a couple in that exact same situation. The second can be the exact opposite, Brent. You know, the market value kind of drowns out that personal value. So someone sees maybe a record price per acre, and they get tempted to sell the land that they really maybe rather keep. And they kind of are thinking, well, maybe I should sell it without even thinking, what am I going to do with the money? Maybe they don't even need the money. And then the third is when actually no one has ever worked out the intrinsic value at all. So a family can usually tell you the going rate per acre off the top of their head, but they've actually never figured out what the land is actually returning to them. And all those numbers matter. But, you know, usually only one of them is easy to find, and that's kind of the comparable value because you know what your neighbor sold his quarter for.
12: We're talking farmland valuations with Kevin Hegedus and how you can get three different answers to that question and how each of those answers could be correct. We're back with more Money Sense after this break.
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10: Welcome back on our Money Sense this weekend. Kevin Hegedus is here, and we're talking a little bit more on the topic of farmland valuation. Seems to be a real hot topic these days around around Saskatchewan. And on our program, we were saying there can be three values for that same piece of land, and while all three can be different amounts, in every situation, each of those could be the correct amount. So, Kevin, how do you help a family work through all three of these at once?
11: Yeah, it's not easy, but what we try and do, Brent, is we ask essentially three different questions. And these questions really work for anything that you own for more than one reason. So not just farmland. It could be your home. It could be your cabin. It could be your business. So the first question is going to be about the cost of keeping that asset. So if holding the land in this case earns you less than maybe other options, what's it actually costing you each and every year? And are you okay paying for that cost? You know, in most cases, Brent, when a family actually sees the number and they know that it's going to cost them X amount of dollars versus another investment, they're okay with it. And that's the point here. Now it's the cost that you've actually chosen to accept and not one that you maybe didn't even know that you were paying. The second question is more about whether your plan actually depends on the sale. So when you look at retirement, is your retirement funded without having to sell the land? Or does the plan only work if you have to sell the farm? In a lot of cases, no one's addressed that. No one's talked about it. You might have a couple that are in their, you know, early to mid 70s, and that question has never really come up yet. And then the third question is about the next generation. So in a lot of cases, if you're keeping the land mostly for what it means to you, does the next generation actually feel the same way? And have you actually sat down with them and asked them, or you have just made that assumption? And you know, that last one, Brent, is usually the hardest question in the room, and it's almost never a market question.
10: Boy, that's really a powerful way to frame it.
11: And I think I'd sum it up by saying, you know, your land's price is a fact about the market, right? So what the market is willing to bear. When you look at intrinsic value, it's an estimate about the future, and you should be the one working out those numbers with your advisor. And then personal value is about your family and it's about your legacy. But you know, Brent, you need all three numbers to make a good decision. And most families, when they come in to see us, they have one number. They come into the office and say, hey, this quarter section of land is worth $500,000. They haven't thought about some of the other numbers that go into the equation.
10: And this really isn't just a farmland conversation, is it?
11: Not at all. You know, those same questions really work for your family home, the lake cabin, really anything that you own for more than one reason. Anytime there's a business reason and a family reason that gets kind of tangled up together, this framework really fits well.
10: So what's your best advice then for families? How do they get this conversation started without it turning into a big argument at the kitchen table?
11: Yeah, right. Well, it usually helps to bring someone in from the outside, someone who doesn't have a stake in how things turn out. And I want to be clear here. We're not here to tell a family whether they should sell the land or keep it. That's not our call. What we do is help them get honest numbers on market value and intrinsic value. That way, the conversation about personal value, that can happen on its own. You know, once those numbers are on the table, things seem to get a lot easier because now everyone is answering the same question instead of three different ones because everyone has a different idea and a different number, Brent.
12: This has been a great conversation, and we've been on this theme a little bit in recent weeks on our Money Sense show, talking to our farm families and some of the tough decisions they're perhaps having to make right now. For families that are sitting on exactly this kind of a decision, what would you want them to walk away with from our program today?
11: Well, I think just this, Brent, you know, all three numbers can actually be true at the same time, and you don't have to sort them out on your own. So whatever a family decides, whether it's keeping the land, selling it, or maybe something in between, maybe they're going to sell a few quarters off, that decision holds up a lot better when you've got all three numbers in front of you, not just the one that you happen to come up with first. And I kind of want to go back to something that you said at the top of the show. Your farm is more than just an asset, right? It's a legacy. It's something that in a lot of cases, families have built that over generations, 2, 3, 4 generations in some cases. And it really is your life's work and it's part of who you are. And those are exactly the conversations that we're going to be having, this fall, actually, later on this month at our Life After Harvest workshop, Brent.
6: Give us some more detail on Life After Harvest.
11: Sure. You know, we've been doing these workshops, Life After Harvest workshops, since 2018. So I invite you to join myself, Andrew Rodick, my business partner, Michelle Conley, another member of our team, and Tim Hammond, who was on the show last week. And it's going to be a great morning of honest, practical conversation about protecting what you've built, but also getting ready for the next stage in your life to see what comes next. It's going to be Saturday, October 31st. So it's going to be Halloween. And it's going to be held from 9 a.m. to 11:30 a.m. And it's held at the Prairieland Park Trade and Convention Center in Saskatoon. But it's a free seminar, but seating is limited. We've already got a fair amount of people, even almost a month in advance, that have registered for it. So if you're interested, go to our website, or you can either call or even text the office at 306-975-9500, Brent.
12: And just in the
0: last... This is a paid program. 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
5: It's 5:30 this morning. Three people are dead in a Saskatchewan crash, and a man from the U.S. is in court today. The city of Saskatoon says no to its annual homeless count. We'll tell you why. And the amazing story of a European-trained artist working from a Saskatchewan studio.
6: He was an artist, a decorator, a frescoer. He decorated more than 100 churches.
5: For today, lots of sunshine, warming up to 22 degrees right now in downtown Saskatoon, clear and 10.
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5: And good morning. Thank you so much for being with us to start the week heading into Thanksgiving. This morning, our top story, tragedy on a Saskatchewan road. And now, a South Carolina man is expected to make his first appearance in Yorkton Provincial Court

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1: 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This morning, Saskatoon's annual snapshot of people experiencing homelessness has been partially canceled. The point-in-time count, scheduled for tomorrow, is always the city's effort to identify how many people are homeless. Usually, the city collects information directly from those in the streets. In a news release, the city says it made the change because of safety concerns related to potential protest activity. The decision comes less than 2 weeks after police and firefighters left an encampment on Avenue K and 20th because of protesters on the scene. Over 2 months after her younger brother was fatally shot in Saskatoon, Lakita Angus says her family still trying to figure out what happened. 24-year-old Odell Angus died after police were called to the 200 block of Avenue V South on July 30. With more on this story, here's reporter Mia Holloway-Chuck.
2: Larissa Angus says her little brother was a father of three and a loving uncle to his sister's children.
3: The kids miss him. You know, they are so used to, every time they hear someone walking through the door, they always hear the uncle, but it's not him.
2: She's hoping anyone with surveillance footage of the area from that day can come forward to police, or anyone who saw or heard something that day to come forward as well. She says investigators have stayed in contact with the family, but hopes that someone in the community has some information that could finally give them answers as to who caused his death. In Saskatoon, Mia Holloway-Chuck, 650 CKOM.
1: This morning, a search now suspended in the U.S. Northeast off the coast of Nantucket after a Hamilton-based air ambulance vanished. The Ontario company says it's mourning the six people who are on board. A patient and their family member were being moved from Bermuda to Boston. A pilot reported electrical problems and declared an emergency as the jet approached the coast.
4: Okay, you declare an emergency or no?
1: That's the Boston Air Traffic Controller side of the conversation with the pilot until contact is lost. The U.S. Coast Guard later recovered debris from the plane but suspended its search for the missing people after searching thousands of kilometers of ocean. They are voting in Quebec today as their provincial election happens. Elections Quebec says nearly a quarter of voters already cast their ballots in advance polls. Rough Rider fans, the morning after, and now the third morning after. How you feeling? The green and white with an ugly loss to Calgary Friday at Mosaic.
5: The cards are not in our favor this year.
6: That was the most inept performance I've seen in the Corey Mace era.
7: Yeah, I just think we can do better.
1: Next up in Montreal, they better do better. Thanksgiving Monday. This morning, the province's involuntary drug treatment program won't be up and running as quickly as the government first thought. When the Compassionate Intervention Act was passed in the spring, Minister Lori Carr had hoped it would be running later in 2026. Now she says it will be early 2027.
8: It's a little bit later than I would have liked, but we really want to ensure that when the committee is set up and when the regulations come out, that we're best poised to make sure that we have success out of the gate.
1: Carr says the regulations are still being worked out and the committee, which will make decisions on who gets put into care, still being put together. Renovations are being done at the Saskatchewan Hospital in North Battleford. That's where the first treatment center will be located. There are a couple of notable deaths we're bringing you this morning. Canadian rock singer Sass Jordan has died. Age of 65. Her career spanned nearly four decades. A cause of death wasn't given. As well, Quill Lake, Saskatchewan's Lyle Oudelein has passed away.
9: But this is the other guy that's perhaps one of the most underrated fighters in the NHL, Lyle Oudelein. And he's up against one of the best, and everybody knows Dave Brown's reputation, but not many know Odeline's reputation.
1: The former NHL defenseman who won the Stanley Cup with the Montreal Canadiens in 1993. He previously played with the Regina Pack Canadiens, Moose Jaw Warriors as well. Odeline was 58. Okay, frigate castles and medieval armor. There was a real-life knight right here in the province. 650 CKOM's Brittany Cafe has this Saskatchewan story.
10: Walk into this studio near St. Walburg and you might think you've taken a wrong turn and ended up in Europe.
11: A lot of people, when they come here to see the studio, the first thing they want to do is they want to see a church.
10: That's Berthold von Imhoff's great-granddaughter, Charlene Rutherford. She tells me his paintings still cover the walls in churches across Saskatchewan in places like St. Walburg, Paradise Hill, and Munster.
11: A lot of the smaller parishes that he did in the province couldn't pay the fee, so he did that work for little or no charge at all.
10: He was knighted for that generosity in 1937 by Pope Pius XI. a knight in shining armor with a paintbrush instead of a sword. With a Saskatchewan story, I'm Brittany Cafe, 650 CKO.

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1: 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CKOM Market Watch. Right now, the dollar trading at 70.12 cents U.S. There we go. Oil is down $1.03, 90.08 cents U.S. TSX on Friday up by 347, 35,502. And the Dow up by 250, 51,176. Right now it's 5:37. Mark Loschak has all your weather details. How's it looking for today?
2: It's not looking too bad at all, but first off, welcome back.
1: Thank you so much.
2: And are you all rested up, or do you need a vacation from your vacation?
1: I need a vacation. It's been a tough couple of hours.
2: So you're taking the next 2 weeks off?
1: Maybe not as much.
2: Okay, all right. Well, you know what? If you were, you're going to have some great weather for it for at least a couple of days here anyway. Your Saskatoon morning weather, it is going to be a beauty way to start off the work week. 22 degrees in the sunshine. 30% chance of rain for tonight in 19 in sunshine for tomorrow. Around the province, 7 in Regina. It's 4 in the Battlefords and Kindersley. Humboldt, Watrous, 9. 6 in Yorkton. 10 in Swift Current. And in Prince Albert, it's 3. In Saskatoon, we've got a few clouds. We're doing pretty good. Wind is out of the southeast to 20. It is 10 degrees. Now, time for sports in the Green Zone. Gerald Bowman. Gerald, the Riders can't secure their playoff spot quite yet.
1: The Riders losing to Calgary 37-31 on Friday. The Green and White's third straight loss. Saskatchewan had three touchdowns in the final 3 minutes, but it was too little, too late. Quarterback Trevor Harris says they need to look at why they keep coming up short.
3: We've got to take a hard look in the mirror because what the product we're putting on the field right now is just not good enough.
1: The loss leaves the Riders at 8-7. The Green Zone's Jamie Nye says the final few weeks of the regular season will be a grind.
4: I think I'm like most in Saskatchewan. I can't believe that the bottom has completely fallen out of the Saskatchewan Rough Riders season. From 6-2 to 2-5 in their last 7 games, getting blown out at home against the Calgary Stampeders, a team that's mediocre at best. There are a lot of issues and only 3 weeks to solve them before the playoffs. And now it's at the point where, will there be playoffs for Saskatchewan? I think they most definitely will be in the playoffs, but they need to win some football games. And the way they're playing, that's not going to be easy. With 2 games against Montreal and then the last one against Edmonton to wrap up the season.
1: The Saskatoon Hilltops lost to the Winnipeg Rifles yesterday, 27-11. They will now start the playoffs in Edmonton this coming weekend against the Wildcats. Top spot in Canada West football belongs to the U of S Huskies after a gritty win over the UBC Thunderbirds on Saturday. The Huskies earned their 4th victory in a row, 34-24 over UBC. Now sit alone in first place in the conference. The 4-1 Huskies now head into a bye week with their next game on October 16th when they host Manitoba. MLB postseason, the Brewers got by the Padres 4-3 to go up 2 games to 9 in that best of 5, while the Braves evened up their series with the Dodgers at 1 with a 3-2 win. Catch the Green Zone today from 2 until 6 on 650 CKOM. I'm Gerald Bowman.
2: 5:40, now time for the Wood File. Here's Murray Wood.
5: I'm really puzzled by this. Have you noticed all of the green collector plates on all of the very uncollector-worthy vehicles? Maybe there needs to be somebody to vet these applications so that they could say, no, sorry, your minivan does not seem likely to be included in a Barrett Jackson auction anytime, well, ever. No collector plate for you. Collector plates, obviously, should be reserved for cool cars and possibly some Mustangs. So, 66 Chevelle Malibu SS with a 396? Yes. 63 Corvette Stingray with a split rear window? Absolutely. Shelby AC Cobra? Totally. 2018 four-door Subaru? You're in the wrong line, pal. That's what should happen, because seeing collector plates on boring grocery getters completely eliminates the value of the plate existing. Unless, is it possible SGI just wants to make some money off of this? I'm Murray Wood.
2: 5:41, your Saskatoon morning weather. Back to work. It's looking pretty good today. Sunny and 22. Even the overnight today is nice. 7 and a 30% chance of rain for tonight. Tomorrow, sunny and 19. In Saskatoon, a few clouds. Wind is out of the southeast at 20, so a little breezy. It is 10 degrees. Is it time to hit the panic button?
1: waiting for the riders yet.
2: Whew. If not so, we're getting close. That's next.
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1: Welcome to a Back to Work Monday. It is going to be a beautiful day today. Sunny and 22 for today. That's the high 10 right now in Saskatoon. I don't know about you, but it seemed to me it was just another day of pitch and catch for the Calgary Stampeders on Friday night as they dumped the Riders. It was a big game for the Riders to win, but they just didn't seem like they wanted to show up. And the fans, they agree with that.
10: Secondary is very soft, and we do not have one impact player on defense that comes up and smacks someone. Our defensive line was zero. Offensively, well, we're just a mess right now. I'm not sure what's going on. I mean, we have a quarterback who is very good and very accurate, but at the end of the day, he's the only quarterback in the league that can't run around, and that hurts you. You need a mobile quarterback. I think the general team seems to be like, you know, let's just get this season over and move on to next year. That's how I feel.
1: Yeah, I kind of feel the same way, and sure, we came back in the fourth quarter to make it close, but how did that turn out for you boys, huh? We won't be winning many games doing that. It's 5:45.
6: Good morning. Here are your top headlines. We are heading into a gorgeous week with Thanksgiving long weekend on the horizon. Temperatures above normal for at least the next 4 days. Happening today, a South Carolina man set to appear in a Yorkton courtroom after a woman and two children were killed when a truck collided with an SUV while trying to pass a semi. The crash happened on a road near Foam Lake on Friday. Saskatoon's point in time homeless count won't be happening as scheduled for tomorrow. It's because of safety concerns at an encampment on Avenue K and 20th. The Saskatchewan Rough Riders start the week on a 3-game losing skid. Friday night, the Green and White losing to Calgary. The Riders play Thanksgiving Monday in Montreal. And a mini fall getaway is beating Big Vacation. Fall travel data shows 60% of Canadians are opting for a quick long weekend autumn escape, the majority being road trips. I'm Gerald Bowman, 650 CKOM.
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11: Your Saskatoon morning weather, sunshine and 22 for today. 30% chance of rain tonight, 7, and then sunny and 19 tomorrow. In Saskatoon, a few clouds. Wind is out of the southeast at 20. It is 10 degrees. Our Lisa Schick got a chance to take a tour of the site of the new AI center just outside of Regina. We'll hear from her next.
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11: 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I'm Mark Loschak. Now a Mills Minute. Here's Provincial News Director Sarah Mills.
17: More than a dozen vehicle versus pedestrian or e-scooter crashes in the last couple of weeks in Regina. It begs the question, what on earth is happening on our roads? Now, we don't know yet what happened in any of these cases, but we must question standards and enforcement. You have to wear a helmet when riding an e-scooter. That's the rule. Are those who don't wear them ticketed? Are the standards we apply to driving tests high enough? If driver inexperience is to blame, what can be done to change that? North America generally allows people to start learning to drive at a younger age and with fewer mandatory professional lessons than many European and Asian countries. If it was distracted driving or recklessness, are we enforcing the law and punishing those with harsh penalties as a deterrent? Given that SGI is far beyond a typical vehicle insurance company, what is it going to do about this issue? I'm Sarah Mills.
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0: Monday, sunny and 22, harvest continues. 10 right now in Saskatoon. Well, construction is underway in the South Regina area on the massive Bell AI data center. Our own Lisa Schick had a chance to head out there to the site, see how things are coming along. First phase is now underway. So, Lisa, so what does it look like out there?
1: It looks like a gigantic construction site. When I say gigantic, I mean gigantic. Like, these buildings are, I think, maybe the size of the legislature when we talk about a footprint, but it's just a massive warehouse-looking building. There are four of them that are going up. I could see three of them from where we were. Two of them are basically like steel kind of framing structures, but there is one that has a bunch of siding around it. It's starting to look like an actual building.
0: Yeah, definitely sounds like it. And it looks like the construction is moving pretty quickly. What do you think? How many people are working at the site right now?
1: Yeah, well, they're saying there's about 500 workers who are on site basically on the daily right now. And I mean, I can believe it. There's the guys with the heavy machinery. There are guys all over who are doing, you know, electrical, the framing stuff. All kinds of things are happening all at the same time.
0: Well, we've also posted a video on our CKOM Morning Show Facebook page showing how the new AI data center is taking shape. Check it out. It's going to be pretty impressive to see just how quickly things are coming together. It's 5:53. Canada's proposed West Coast oil pipeline is now the first project designated in the national interest under the Building Canada Act, fast-tracking the approval process. Heather Exner-Pirro is the Director of Energy, Natural Resources, and Environment at the McDonnell Laurier Institute, joined Evan Bray on Friday.
2: What stood out to you yesterday?
3: Yeah, and to your point, you know, no money was committed yesterday, you know, no private sector, you know, kind of, you know, did an FID like we saw with LNG Canada Phase 2. But it was the government, as we had anticipated, designating it. The first project they've designated is in the national interest, which will speed things up and I think bypass a lot of the headaches that TMX faced just a few years ago. So the things that we did learn yesterday, one is there will be an equity option for Indigenous nations along the route up to 10%. And the other one was that they do intend to have an open season on the pipeline in spring 2027. That's coming up pretty quickly. An open season is when shippers or oil producers will make binding commitments to the pipeline. So that's the point where you say, is there a business case for this?
2: Mm-hmm. Yesterday, I noticed in the scrum that Mark Carney was doing, he was asked about the fact that there was no real private company stepping up. He pointed at Pembina right away because they've got, I think, is it a 10% private sector stake in this?
3: Yeah, 10%. They have an option for 20%, and they've obviously spoken positively. And let's be clear, usually pipelines make money. It's not insane for a private developer to want to, you know, have their hands on Canadian oil going into the Pacific Basin. That's probably a pretty good bet if you look at the 2030s, 2040s. But so far, it's a small stake, and they haven't put any actual money to it. But it's too early. So for people that, you know, are skeptical, feel free. But I wouldn't have expected money to be flowing at this point anyways.
2: Right. Is the timeline realistic, knowing that they want to have conditions finalized by September 27 and then operating by 32 or 33?
3: So, I mean, of course it's possible, you know, technically and logistically to do it in that timeline. And why I think, you know, this designation matters symbolically and the timeline is because our customers are in Asia and they're dealing with a crisis right now. And if they don't think Canadian oil is coming in a reasonable amount of time, then they do have to start looking elsewhere. So I think this is Carney saying to Korea and Japan and Taiwan and India, you know, this is not going to be the usual Canadian quagmire. This is not going to go years over budget. It's not going to go through legal delays. We are going to get this oil to you when we say we're going to get this oil to you. Now, the trick is still going to be filling it because it takes a lot of time to produce an additional million barrels of oil. And we know that we already have the South Bow Bridger pipeline going to the United States, the TMX expansion already happening, Enbridge mainline expansion. There's a lot of pipe that's going to need to be built. Now, usually that's a great problem to have. It's usually not our problem in Alberta right. and Saskatchewan, right. Too much pipe to fill. But at the same time, you have to start seeing these, you know, final investment decisions on bigger projects go through.
2: Heather Exner-Pirro is my guest, McDonnell Laurier Institute. Does this mean that that big discussion that Doug Ford's been pushing about about a pipeline to the east is on the back burner, is a done deal? Do we have the ability to do two pipelines at once?
3: Well, I mean, I'm thinking three and four pipelines at once, because I expect there'll be another natural gas pipeline to feed Solisim's LNG. And, you know, if you're a pipeliner, it doesn't really matter if it's oil or if it's natural gas. It's usually the same crew, same workforce. The South Bow Bridger pipeline, again, some of the expansions. You have to build a lot of pipe within Alberta and Saskatchewan just to, you know, from new wells, new production to get to the bigger systems. And yeah, sequencing does matter. You know, Doug Ford said, why don't we do it all at once? I think that's probably because someone told him that we can't do it all at once. Mm-hmm. That if you build everything all at once, you will have labor shortages and you will have inflation. And everyone wants to manage costs. We don't want the Canadian barrel to be high cost. And so it's a great problem to have when we're starting to say, how do we sequence this in the most optimal way so that we have sustainable growth and not a huge boom that will be followed by a bust?
4: Heather Exner-Pirro, she joined the Evan Bray Show on Friday. It is 5:58. Well, maybe she wasn't as big of a Canadian superstar as Celine Dion or Shania Twain, but believe me, everybody in the music business knew who Sass Jordan was. She was a force. Sass passed away over the weekend. Talk about that after 6.
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0: It's 6 o'clock this morning, three people dead in a Saskatchewan crash, and a man from the U.S. is in court today. The city of Saskatoon says no to its annual homeless count. We'll tell you why. And the amazing story of a European-trained artist working from a Saskatchewan studio.
8: He was an artist, a decorator, a frescoer. He decorated more than 100 churches.
0: Fourth day, mainly sunny, a high 22. Right now in downtown Saskatoon, clear and 10.
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0: Good morning, and thanks for being with us to start the week leading up to Thanksgiving. This morning, our top story. Tragedy on a Saskatchewan road, and now a South Carolina man is expected to make his first appearance in Yorkton Provincial Court today. RCMP say a truck trying to pass a semi collided with an SUV Friday afternoon near Foam Lake, killing a 40-year-old woman and two girls aged 8 and 5. 650 CKOM's Jacob Bamhauer has more on a tribute now spreading through the province.
9: Two stuffed animals on the front step, one for each girl. That's what family members are asking people to do as they mourn the loss of the two sisters. Photos of the tribute are already being shared on social media and spreading beyond Foam Lake. People across Saskatchewan are joining in and sharing their own photos as the family and community continue to mourn. In Regina, Jacob Bamhauer, 650 CKOM.
4: We have more in the story at CKOM.com. This morning, Saskatoon's annual snapshot of people experiencing homelessness has been partially canceled. The point in time count, scheduled for tomorrow, is the city's effort to identify how many people are homeless. Usually, the city collects info directly from those on the streets. Well, in a news release, the city says it made the change because of safety concerns related to potential protest activity. The decision comes less than 2 weeks after police and firefighters left an encampment on Avenue K and 20th because of protesters on the scene. Over 2 months after her younger brother was fatally shot in Saskatoon, Lakita Angus says her family, well, they're still trying to figure out what exactly happened. 24-year-old Odell Angus died after police were called to Avenue V South July 30th. Reporter Mia Holowaychuk has the story.
10: Larissa Angus says her little brother was a father of three and a loving uncle to his sister's children.
11: The kids miss him. You know, they are so used to, every time they hear someone walking through the door, they always hear, say uncle, but it's not him.
10: She's hoping anyone with surveillance footage of the area from that day can come forward to police, or anyone who saw or heard something that day to come forward as well. She says investigators have stayed in contact with the family, but hopes that someone in the community has some information that could finally give them answers as to who caused his death. In Saskatoon, Mia Holowaychuk, 650 CKOM.
4: This morning, a search is now suspended in the U.S. Northeast off the coast of Nantucket after a Hamilton-based air ambulance vanished. The Ontario company says it's mourning the six people on board. A patient and their family member were being moved from Bermuda to Boston. A pilot reported electrical problems and declared an emergency as the jet approached the coast. The U.S. Coast Guard later recovered debris from the plane, but suspended the search for the missing people after searching thousands of kilometers of ocean. They are voting in Quebec today as their provincial election happens. Elections Quebec says nearly a quarter of voters already cast their ballots in advance polls. Rough Rider fans, okay, how you taking this three-game losing skid? The green and white with an ugly loss to Calgary Friday at Mosaic.
12: The cards are not in our favor this year.
13: That was the most inept performance I've seen in the Corey Mace era.
14: Yeah, I just think we can do better.
4: Next up in Montreal, Thanksgiving Monday. There are a couple of notable deaths that we're bringing you this morning. Sass Jordan has died at the age of 65. Her career spanned nearly four decades. A cause of death wasn't given. As well, Quill Lake, Saskatchewan's Lyle Oudelein has passed away.
15: But this is the other guy that's perhaps one of the most underrated fighters in the NHL, Lyle Oudelein. And he's up against one of the best, and everybody knows Dave Brown's reputation, but not many know Odeline's reputation.
4: The former NHL D-man who won the Stanley Cup with the Montreal Canadiens in 1993. He previously played with the Regina Pack Canadiens, also the Moose Jaw Warriors. Odeline was 58. Forget castles and medieval armor. There was a real-life knight, yeah, right here in the province, with this Saskatchewan story. Here's 650 CKOM's Brittany Cafe.
16: Walk into this studio near St. Walburg, and you might think you've taken a wrong turn and ended up in Europe.
17: A lot of people, when they come here to see the studio, the first thing they want to do is they want to see a church.
16: That's Berthold von Imhoff's great-granddaughter, Charlene Rutherford. She tells me his paintings still cover the walls in churches across Saskatchewan in places like St. Walburg, Paradise Hill, and Munster.
17: A lot of the smaller parishes that he did in the province couldn't pay the fee, so he did that work for little or no charge at all.
16: He was knighted for that generosity in 1937 by Pope Pius XI, a knight in shining armor with a paintbrush instead of a sword. With a Saskatchewan story, I'm Brittany Cafe, 650 CKOM.
4: And you can head to CKOM.com to see photos of this Nightworthy Studio. 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CKOM Market Watch right now, the dollar trading at 70.13 cents U.S. Crude oil is down 81 cents to 90.30 a barrel. The TSX on Friday up by 347, 35,502, and the Dow up by 250, 51,176. It is 6:06. Mark Loschak now in with the weather. What a week ahead.
0: Huh, you're not kidding. Like, this is crazy. We're into, like, still summer temperatures today. We're looking like 22 degrees in the sunshine. Perfect harvest weather. The harvest, I mean, obviously the harvest is still going. We're still behind, but things are really progressing.
4: 22 degrees in the sunshine for today. 30% chance of rain tonight, 7. And then back to sun and 19 for tomorrow. Around the province, 7 in Regina, 4 in Kindersley and the Battlefords. Humboldt-Watrous, 9. It's 6 in Yorkton. Swift Current, 10. And in Prince Albert, it's 3. In Saskatoon, a few clouds. Wind is out of the southeast at 20. It is 10 degrees. That's time for sports from the Green Zone. Gerald Bowman. Gerald, the Riders searching for answers after a third straight loss.
14: Saskatchewan fell 37-31 to Calgary on Friday. Defensive back DeMarcus Field says the Riders aren't making the big plays they were earlier in the season.
18: It comes down to the wire, and we need to make the play. We need to make the play. And before, that's what we was doing and making those plays, and we was winning. So we just need to get back to it.
14: The Green Zone's Jamie Nye says the recent losses have been a collective effort.
19: Well, there's no reason to play the blame game when it comes to the Saskatchewan Roughriders because everybody wears what's happening. There's been bad coaching decisions. There's been bad offensive play. There's been bad defensive play. And the kicker still can't make kicks. And it's not only one game it's bad offense, one game it's bad defense, one game it's bad special teams. They're doing it all, and they're doing it all together consistently. And you have to wonder, will the offseason start a lot sooner than we all thought at the start of the year, when many of you, right back to 4 weeks ago, thought this team could repeat?
14: Next up for the Riders, Montreal, next Monday on Thanksgiving. The Saskatoon Hilltops will start the playoffs on the road after losing to Winnipeg 27-11 yesterday. The Hilltops will be in Edmonton against the Wildcats next weekend. The Huskies beat the UBC Thunderbirds 34-24 on Saturday to move in a top spot in the Canada West standings at 4-1. With a bye week ahead, the Huskies will return to game action October 16th against the Manitoba Bisons. In the NFL, Sunday night are the Carolina Panthers down the Lions 32-26. Tonight, the Monday Nighter has the Falcons and the Saints in New Orleans. Atlanta edged the LA Dodgers 3-2 to tie that best-of-five series up at one game apiece in the MLB postseason yesterday. Milwaukee beat San Diego 4-3 to take a 2-0 series lead. Catch the Green Zone today from 2 until 6 on 650 CKOM. I'm Gerald Bowman.
4: 6:09, now time for the Wood File. Here's Murray Wood.
2: I'm really puzzled by this. Have you noticed all of the green collector plates on all of the very uncollector-worthy vehicles? Maybe there needs to be somebody to vet these applications so that they could say, no, sorry, your minivan does not seem likely to be included in a Barrett-Jackson auction anytime, well, ever. No collector plate for you. Collector plates, obviously, should be reserved for cool cars and possibly some Mustangs. So, 66 Chevelle Malibu SS with a 396? Yes. 63 Corvette Stingray with a split rear window? Absolutely. Shelby AC Cobra? Totally. 2018 four-door Subaru? You're in the wrong line, pal. That's what should happen, because seeing collector plates on boring grocery getters completely eliminates the value of the plate existing. Unless, is it possible SGI just wants to make some money off of this? I'm Murray Wood.
4: 6:10, your Saskatoon morning weather. Nice day today. 22 degrees in the sunshine. 7 for tonight. And maybe a chance of rain. We haven't seen that for a little while. Sunny and 19 for tomorrow. In Saskatoon, a few clouds. Wind is out of the southeast at 20. It is 10 degrees. Well, she maybe wasn't the biggest Canadian superstar like a Celine Dion, but believe me, she was a force in music. Sass Jordan has passed away over the weekend. Tell you about that next.
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0: The incredible voice of Sash Jordan. Sunny at 22 for today. It's 10 right now. Yes, we lost another incredible Canadian entertainer over the weekend. Sash Jordan passed away at the age of 63. Now, this one kind of hits me because the first time I had a chance to meet Sash Jordan was in Prince Albert, where I first started working in radio. And they were playing there at the arena. I had a chance to interview her, and she was great. After the show, she came up to me and asked, "So what do you guys do for fun around here at midnight in Prince Albert?" I said, "Well, I mean, we could all just go to the bar, or a buddy of mine has a house, and in the basement, he's got a little jam room, you know, place where there's some drums and sound system, some guitars. So we all headed over there, and we jammed till 4 o'clock in the morning. It was great. And then, after that, we went to the Husky for a great, big, greasy breakfast. It was awesome." Oh, yeah, the drummer at the time for Sash Jordan, who also took part in that jam session, Taylor Hawkins, formerly of the Foo Fighters, who passed away a few years later. It's always fun getting together with Sash after the years that followed, and she was just an incredible entertainer and a great person. Sash Jordan passed away on Saturday at the age of 63. It's 6:15.
1: Good morning. Here are your top headlines. A woman and two young girls from Foam Lake are dead following a crash, and now those in the community are placing a pair of stuffed animals on their front steps as a memorial. Saskatoon's annual point-in-time homeless count was supposed to happen tomorrow, but this year's data won't include those experiencing unsheltered homelessness because of safety concerns. Hard to watch. That's how Green Zone callers describe the Rough Riders' loss to the Stampeders. The Riders head to Montreal next Monday. The University of Saskatchewan having a moment. The U of S has hit its highest ever spot in the Times Higher Education World Rankings, landing in the top 375 universities on the planet out of nearly 2,300. Halloween no longer just one singular spooky day. A survey done by the chocolate company Mars found that 57% of adults see Halloween as a season. I'm Gerald Bowman, 650 CKOM.
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0: Your Saskatoon morning weather. Nice day today to start off the work week. 22 degrees in the sunshine. 30% chance of rain and 7 for tonight. Tomorrow, sunny and 19. In Saskatoon, a few clouds. Wind is out of the southeast at 20. It is 10 degrees. 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Today's high, 22. What does professionalism look like to you? Well, it seems whatever generation you come from, you have a different perspective. Have you ever heard about the iced coffee controversy? That's next.
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12: Well, I'll take whatever I want. And baby, I won't.
0: Welcome to Monday. Back to work. Hey, it looks good today, too. 22 degrees in the sunshine. 10 right now in Saskatoon. So there is this controversy floating around online about Gen Z or Gen Z, whatever you want to call them, people who, there's a person who went to a job interview and with them had an iced coffee in her hand. You know, she's during the interview jiggling the ice and all that. And now I'm not sure if she got the job or not, but it became the iced coffee controversy and what professionalism should look like. Well, I guess the perspective changes depending on what generation you come from. It turns out that a lot of Gen Zs and millennials think, oh, it's okay to be a little bit more casual in the job interview. And don't judge me for what I drink or how I have my coffee. Well, then there are the boomers and the Gen Xers feeling bringing an iced coffee into a job interview looks like you aren't really interested. And not more or less just another thing that you've just checked off the list. My thing? Don't bring anything except you and your resume or something pertaining to the job. Now, if you're offered a beverage, that's fine. But having said that, you also have to read the room, too. So if you're in an interview, say, for clothing and you're at a construction job, this is for an interview for a construction job, I don't feel it necessary to be wearing a suit and tie dress for maybe the interview. Anyway, this is blowing up. What's your definition of professionalism at a job interview? Text 1-877-332-8255. It's 622. Some family heirlooms fit in a box. These ones fill an entire building. Near St. Walburg sits the century-old studio of Berthold von Imhoff, filled with paintings and family legacy that has been passed down for generations. In this Saskatchewan story, CKOM's Brittany Cafe meets his grandson.
13: I was named after my grandfather, Berthold Imhoff, but I just go by the name of Bert, and I'm a grandson of the artist.
14: Bert and I are sitting side by side in the Imhoff Art Gallery and Museum, gazing up at the enormous paintings his grandfather created in this very room. There are canvases everywhere, towering religious scenes, portraits, faces, and eyes that seem to follow you as you move. It's hard to imagine what it would be like growing up with this in your backyard. So I thought I'd let you listen in on our conversation as Bert tells me about his grandfather, these paintings, and what this place has meant to his family.
13: We were always allowed in here. But we watched, there was no running around or anything in here either. But we knew this place had to be looked after, and we stayed in here, and we behaved ourselves when we were kids, and then as we got older, we took tours through, we started helping in here, and now, you know, it's like when you get people, we get people here from all over, and some very interesting people, and that's when you realize what we got here. It's very interesting because you meet all kinds of different people.
15: And what's the usual reaction? Because I think I would not expect to find this in rural Saskatchewan. Like this, it looks like something that belongs in a museum in Europe.
13: That's right. When they come in here, they don't believe what they're seeing. They said, how come this is here? I said, they were all painted right in this building. And then that really throws them, and they don't expect anything like this would be in central Saskatchewan.
15: How does it feel for you to get to show people the works of your grandfather?
13: Sometimes it gets a little boring. Pardon me, because you're in here all day long and you answer the same questions day in, day out, all day long. You know, when we were younger, we hated this place. We could never go anywhere. We never went on holidays like other people, and because we had to stay here and look after the art gallery. And holy smokes, now we've changed our mind. Now I'm pretty proud of the place. And it's nice to see people come in here. Yeah.
14: You can hear just how much this place means to Bert and how much it means to him that people still come through the doors to see his grandfather's work. He and his daughter Charlene lead tours in the months of July and August every year. And for those visitors, it's a museum. But for Bert, it's home. With the Saskatchewan Story, I'm Brittany Caffey, 650 CKOM.
0: 6:25, your Saskatoon morning weather. A nice looking fall day. Look at this, 22 degrees in the sunshine. 30% chance of rain and 7 for tonight. Tomorrow, sunny and 19. In Saskatoon, a few clouds. Wind is out of the southeast at 20. It is 10 degrees. 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
16: Sad to learn about this. Canadian rocker Sass Jordan passed away at just age 63. Sass got international attention with her hit Make You a Believer. She famously turned down an offer to be the new lead singer for Van Halen, telling the band it would be a publicity nightmare for a female to take over. She later judged Canadian Idol.
17: You must have questions.
18: Why can't your wife finish her book series?
17: This is Verity.
19: Doctors don't think she'll ever walk or talk again.
16: The reviews are pretty terrible, but Colleen Hoover fans showed up. Verity is number one at the box office. Tom Cruise better dig a little deeper next time. Digger did even worse than projected, $8 million. It was expected to make $12 million despite a $180 million budget. Can we give a nod to Practical Magic 2? It's still holding on. Taylor Swift crashing SNL. The audience was going crazy after Taylor sauntered on stage to hang with her best friend, Dakota Johnson, who was hosting. Dakota joked that Taylor is her therapist. And Miranda Lambert in a bar fight with Nickelback's Chad Kroeger. I can't say I had that on my bingo card, but it happened. Miranda jokes about it now. It was a long time ago. She threw moonshine in Chad Kroeger's face after some words were had. By the way, Nickelback's new album drops October 30th. That's what's trending. I'm Shauna Foster.
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1: It's 6:30 this morning. Flowers and stuffed animals, a tribute to three lives lost. Safety concerns over Saskatoon's homeless count and remembering SAS. For today, sunshine, a high 22 right now in downtown Saskatoon, partly cloudy and 9.
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1: We start a new week. Let's get you up to date to get your day going. This morning, a tribute to two young sisters killed in a crash near Foam Lake is reaching communities right across Saskatchewan. The girls aged 8 and 5, and their 40-year-old mom died Friday when RCMP say a truck attempting to pass a semi collided with their SUV. The truck's 40-year-old driver from South Carolina has been charged with three counts of dangerous driving causing death. 650 CKOM's Jacob Bamhauer has our top story.
27: Family members are asking people to put two stuffed animals outside their homes to remember the young sisters. Each stuffy represents one of the girls, and what started around Foam Lake is now reaching other communities. Photos are being shared online, and people in places like Yorkton and Moose Jaw say they're joining in. It's a simple tribute as the family and community mourn. In Regina, Jacob Bamhauer, 650 CKOM.
1: The man charged, scheduled to be in Yorkton court today. Homelessness in Saskatoon. The attention is really ramped up even more with the encampment right now at Avenue K and 20th Street. This morning, we

0: have been made in connection with Odell Angus' death. In Saskatoon, Mia Holowaychuk, 650 CKOM.
1: Today, it's election day in Quebec. Now, if the Parti Québécois wins, their leader promising to hold a sovereignty referendum. After searching thousands of kilometers of ocean, the U.S. Coast Guard now suspending its search for a missing medical transport plane from Hamilton, Ontario. Six people on board, including four Canadians, presumed dead. The plane was going from Bermuda to Boston when it disappeared off the coast of Nantucket. A pilot on board reported electrical problems and declared an emergency before losing contact with air traffic control. Debris was found in the water, but none of those on board. The White House and the Center for Disease Control in the U.S. right now closely monitoring a health scare overseas. Russia says a researcher at a lab that studies the plague is dead after being diagnosed with pneumonia of an unknown cause. Russia says about dozens of people who came in contact with the infected lab worker now being observed. So far, those people have shown no symptoms and no other infections are reported. It'll be another several months before Saskatchewan's involuntary treatment program is ready to go. When the Compassionate Care Act was passed this spring, Minister Lori Carr hoped it would be up and running by the end of this year. Now she says it will be early next year. Right now, Carr says they're still putting together the committee, finding medical and legal representatives.
2: Most importantly, Indigenous representation within that, because whoever you're sitting across from, it needs to be representative of who's sitting across from you.
1: The first treatment center for the program will be within the Saskatchewan Hospital in North Battleford. Nearly 5 years after Epic Alliance collapsed, the fallout has now triggered a third-party review of Saskatchewan's real estate regulatory system. The Saskatoon-based investment group raised about $211 million from investors before collapsing with few assets remaining. No criminal charges were ever laid, but now the Saskatchewan Real Estate Commission has suspended two agents over transactions connected to the company.
3: It's indicative that there's maybe something in there that requires improvement, whether it be culture, systematic, in their systems, rules. Is it the legislation? Is it governance at the top?
1: That's Realtors Association CEO Chris Garrett. Today, a trial is scheduled to start in Ontario for a man accused in one of the largest gold heists in Canadian history, charged with theft over $5,000 and conspiracy to commit an indictable offense in the 2023 heist at Toronto's Pearson Airport. A win by the Stampeders means, yeah, another loss for the Riders. Saskatchewan fell to Calgary on Friday. Fans calling into the Green Zone postgame show reacting to what is a third loss in a row for the Green and White.
4: We're just a mess right now. I don't understand how this Jekyll and Hyde Riders team is back.
1: We'll have more on the Riders' loss coming up shortly in CKOM Sports. From the weekend, a former NHLer from this province has passed away. Lyle Oudelein, the Quill Lake native, played in over 1,000 NHL games throughout his career, winning the Stanley Cup while playing for Montreal in 1993. He was 58. Also,
5: I want to believe.
1: This is a tough one. Canadian rocker Sass Jordan died over the weekend. No cause was given. Jordan was 65. The latest local news is as close as your phone. Check out CKOM.com, Saskatoon's homepage for news. CKOM Market Watch, and right now the dollar trading at 70.13 cents U.S. Crude oil is down 81 cents, 90.30 a barrel. At close on Friday, the TSX was up by 347, 35,502. The Dow ahead as well by 250, 51,176. It's 6:36. Mark Loshak in with the weather. It's a nice start to the week.
6: Yeah, you came back just in time. Hey, I mean, we've had some nice weather, but coming back to 22 degrees
1: we'll
6: in the sunshine.
1: It.
6: Yeah, absolutely. Oh, it's going to be nice for the next couple of days here. Your Saskatoon morning weather. 22, sunshine for today. A 30% chance of rain for tonight and 7. And then tomorrow, back to sun and 19. The harvest continues. Across the province, Regina 7. It's 4 in Kindersley and the Battlefords. 9 in Humboldt-Watrous. Yorkton is at 6. 10 in Swift Current. And Prince Albert is at 3. In Saskatoon, we've got a few clouds. Wind is out of the southeast at 20. It's nice. It's 10 degrees. Now time for sports from the Green Zone. Gerald Bowman. Gerald, the Riders can't secure their playoff spot quite yet.
1: The Riders losing to Calgary 37-31 on Friday. The Green and White's

0: third straight loss. Saskatchewan had three touchdowns in the final 3 minutes, but it was too little, too late. Quarterback Trevor Harris says they need to look at why they keep coming up short.
1: We've got to take a hard look in the mirror because the product we're putting on the field right now is just not good enough.
0: The loss leaves the Riders at 8-7. The Green Zone's Jamie Nye says the final few weeks of the regular season will be a grind.
2: I think I'm like most in Saskatchewan. I can't believe that the bottom has completely fallen out of the Saskatchewan Rough Riders season. From 6-2 to 2-5 in their last seven games, getting blown out at home against the Calgary Stampeders, a team that's mediocre at best. There are a lot of issues and only 3 weeks to solve them before the playoffs. And now it's at the point where, will there be playoffs for Saskatchewan? I think they most definitely will be in the playoffs, but they need to win some football games. And the way they're playing, that's not going to be easy, with two games against Montreal and then the last one against Edmonton to wrap up the season.
0: The Saskatoon Hilltops lost to the Winnipeg Rifles yesterday, 27-11. They will now start the playoffs in Edmonton this coming weekend against the Wildcats. Top spot in Canada West football belongs to the U of S Huskies after a gritty win over the UBC Thunderbirds on Saturday. The Huskies earned their fourth victory in a row, 34-24 over UBC. Now sit alone in first place in the conference. The 4-1 Huskies now head into a bye week with their next game on October 16th when they host Manitoba. MLB postseason, the Brewers got by the Padres 4-3 to go up two games to none in that best of five, while the Braves even up their series with the Dodgers at 1 with a 3-2 win. Catch the Green Zone today from 2 until 6 on 650 CKOM. I'm Gerald Bowman.
3: 639.
4: More than a dozen now time. Vehicle versus pedestrian or e-scooter crashes in the last couple of weeks in Regina. It begs the question, what on earth is happening on our roads? Now, we don't know yet what happened in any of these cases, but we must question standards and enforcement. You have to wear a helmet when riding an e-scooter. That's the rule. Are those who don't wear them ticketed? Are the standards we apply to driving tests high enough? If driver inexperience is to blame, what can be done to change that? North America generally allows people to start learning to drive at a younger age and with fewer mandatory professional lessons than many European and Asian countries. If it was distracted driving or recklessness, are we enforcing the law and punishing those with harsh penalties as a deterrent? Given that SGI is far beyond a typical vehicle insurance company, what is it going to do about this issue? I'm Sarah Mills.
3: 640, your Saskatoon morning weather, 22 and sunshine today. Lovely day. 7 degrees and a 30% chance of rain for tonight. Tomorrow, sunny and 19. In Saskatoon, few clouds. Wind is out of the southeast at 20. It is 10 degrees. 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If I'm off by plus or minus 3 degrees, $425 is yours. 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Today's high is 22. Well, is it time to hit the panic button yet for the Riders? If not yet, we're getting close. That's next.
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3: This is great yard work weather, hey? So doing a little bit of that yesterday. Today's going to be another nice one. 22 and sunshine for today. 10 right now in Saskatoon. It just seemed to me to be another day of pitch and catch for the Calgary Stampeders on Friday night as they dumped the Riders. And it was a big game for the Riders to win, but they just didn't seem to want to show up. And the fans kind of agree with that.
14: Secondary is very soft, and we do not have one impact player on defense that comes up and smacks someone. Our defensive line was zero. Offensively, well, we're just a mess right now. I'm not sure what's going on. I mean, we have a quarterback who is very good and very accurate, but at the end of the day, he's the only quarterback in the league that can't run around, and that hurts you. You need a mobile quarterback. I think the general team seems to be like, you know, let's just get this season over and move on to next year. That's how I feel.
3: Kind of how I feel, too.
0: Good morning. Here are your top headlines. We are heading into a gorgeous week with Thanksgiving long weekend on the horizon. Temperatures above normal for at least the next 4 days. Happening today, a South Carolina man set to appear in a Yorkton courtroom after a woman and two children were killed when a truck collided with an SUV while trying to pass a semi. The crash happened on a road near Foam Lake on Friday. Saskatoon's point in time homeless count won't be happening as scheduled for tomorrow. It's because of safety concerns at an encampment on Avenue K and 20th. The Saskatchewan Rough Riders start the week on a 3-game losing skid. Friday night, the Green and White losing to Calgary. The Riders play Thanksgiving Monday in Montreal. And a mini fall getaway is beating Big Vacation. Fall travel data shows 60% of Canadians are opting for a quick long weekend autumn escape, the majority being road trips. I'm Gerald Bowman, 650 CKOM.
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3: Your Saskatoon morning weather, sunny and 22 for today. 30% chance of rain for tonight and 7, and then nice again tomorrow, sunny and 19. In Saskatoon, a few clouds. Wind is out of the southeast at 20. It is 10 degrees. 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
3: Welcome to Monday. It's going to be a nice day today. Thanks for joining us on the CKOM Morning Show. I'm Mark Loschak. Now a Real Ag Minute. In for Sean Haney, it is Lindsay Smith for Novlin Brothers Sales.
17: Saskatchewan managed a 22% leap forward on harvest progress last week, putting total harvest to over the 65% complete category. But that's still well off the five-year average of 91% complete. Alberta also made significant progress thanks to some better weather conditions, up from just 43% complete the week previously. Manitoba farmers struggled to make any headway, however, and they just surpassed the halfway complete mark last week. John Drieger with Leftfield Commodity Research said that prairie farmers are reporting some significant downgrading of crops due to weathering and yield loss to shelling and lodging. But for some areas, the quality of the crop is not as bad as feared, given how long the crop was left standing. Western Canadian canola growers seeded about 23 million acres in 26, but the total harvested area and average production numbers will certainly be trimmed back a fair amount given the long, drawn-out harvest. Marketing this crop is sure to be a challenge due to possible downgrades from weathering. I'm Lindsay Smith.
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1: It's a back-to-work Monday, and it is looking pretty darn good. Getting up to 22 degrees in the sunshine for today. 10 right now in Saskatoon. That means harvest is going well, right, Evan?
2: Harvest is going well. We had another full weekend this weekend. We're on the oats now, so we've progressed canola, then wheat. Now we're working on the oats, and I think my hope is, I don't want to jinx it, but the hope is if we could get a full weekend, we'd be in good shape.
1: So what does that mean as in percentage-wise? Where are you guys at?
2: We're probably, I'm going to say 75-80% done. So okay. We're on the home stretch, but we need to string together one more good week. And of course, I'm only out there I'm the weekend help, if you will. So between now and the end of the long weekend, I'm hoping we'll get her done.
1: How about those riders, hey? What is going on with these guys?
2: I don't know. That game, I mean, I think the score actually looks more flattering than the game was. Like the fact that we were able to put the ball in the end zone three times in the last, 2 minutes and 42 seconds made the score look a little more respectable. But that was not a good game.
1: You know what? It seems to me, and I don't know, and I know that we've got the talent. It just didn't seem like they're losing their heart. Like there's no heart there.
2: Yeah, I think you could be on to something there. I mean, Calgary's defense played well, so we can't take that away from them. We had a couple of moments of shimmering glory in that game, but really it was few and far between the momentum. It just seemed like, we'd do something positive and then Calgary would respond to it and kill any of the momentum that was gained there. Our kicking game, something you and I feel like we've talked about it ad nauseum over the last year, with different kickers as the reason. This weekend, Austin Hodge, he didn't do it for the Riders. I think he was 2 for 4 in that game. And, you could go back and coulda, woulda, shoulda all you want. If he makes those two, that obviously would have tied the game. But we also missed 2-point conversions in those last touchdowns. So I don't know. We gotta regroup and get stuff together here for our last three games, and they're tough ones too. Two against Montreal, yep. And then Edmonton, Jack.
1: Yeah, you betcha. On your show today, this is kind of interesting. You're going to be talking to an author of a book that's in regards to something that we kind of talked about when Trump started throwing down all these tariffs and everything, and we're bad Trump. But then all of a sudden, we're thinking, you know what? He may have done some good for us because now it's kind of exposing some of the stuff that we need to do to our economy to make ourselves a better country. And you've got somebody on about that.
2: 100% right, Shaq. Ian Lee, who we have had on our program before, associate business professor from Carleton University, he is of the opinion that Donald Trump did not create these problems. He exposed them. These problems existed. Canada was in the position that we were in, whether it's an over-reliance on the United States or complacency or however you want to characterize it. We manifested these problems ourselves through the years. And Donald Trump, because of his attitude toward trade, his focus on trying to move manufacturing to the United States, all of those things, what he has done is expose our weakness. So Ian, who I've had on the show before, he's written a book called Trapped in the Shadow of Trump's America and How We Escape. He will join us today and lay out what he thinks kind of the demise has been and what the kind of the resurgence, the way we get our feet back underneath us, what that needs to look like. He's in many ways critical of some of the steps the federal government has taken so far. Always a very good guest. So I'm looking forward to having Ian Lee on today at 10 o'clock this morning.
1: And some of the nominees for the National Toy Hall of Fame have been announced for some of the finalists. Look at these.
2: Yeah. I always like this. I think it's lots of fun, and there's probably games that you and I would. Did you guys have Mousetrap?
1: Yes,
2: kids?
1: And you know what? Mousetrap is I see as a finalist, but the one thing about Mousetrap I didn't like, and I don't know why, is because it took too long to build a mousetrap.
3: I wanted to just, I just took everything out and built it right from the, okay, game's over.
2: I mean, that's half the fun of it, right? But they always have interesting things. I remember one year they had, I think sand was on there, snow was on there, and people were like, are we really calling that twice? This year, I would say, you know, kind of one of the ones that's got people scratching their head is the slide. So you think about, you know, playgrounds and, I mean, hey, it's a toy. It's sure. A form of entertainment for kids. So it's on there as well. Bop It is on there. Yahtzee is on there. There's a number of games. So I think it's 12 finalists that they've released. They'll dwindle it down and they'll pick the winners. But it causes a good conversation around, you know, kind of the top toy of all time or the top board game of all time. My brother and I at a very young age got into an obsession with Monopoly, and to this day, we both still love the game Monopoly. Of course, it's already been inducted into the Toy Hall of Fame, but we'll have that discussion on the show later on today, this morning, Chuck.
3: So then that's your favorite game then,
2: is Monopoly. I'm going with Monopoly. Yeah. If I'm picking a board game, I'm going to go with Monopoly for sure.
3: I just still remember the year that one of the finalists, and I think actually got into the Toy Hall of Fame, was the Stick.
2: Well,
3: you know what? Hey. When you're a kid, what was one of the things that you, any kid has got an experience with picking up a stick and using it for something?
2: Yeah, I mean, I think I used the stick as a gun. I probably used it as a bat.
3: A sword? You use a sword?
2: Yeah, exactly. So, yeah, you know what? You get the imagination of the youth, I guess you can't ignore it.
3: Exactly. All right, it's all coming up on the Evan Bray Show at 8:36 this morning. Have a good show, my friend.
2: Thanks, Shaq.
3: It is 6:58.
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11: It's 7 o'clock this morning. Three people dead in a Saskatchewan crash, and a man from the U.S. is in court today. The city of Saskatoon says no to its annual homeless count. We'll tell you why. And the amazing story of a European-trained artist working from a Saskatchewan studio.
12: He was an artist, a decorator, a frescoer. He decorated more than 100 churches.
11: For today, lots of sunshine, warming up to 22. Right now in downtown Saskatoon, partly cloudy and 9.
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11: Good morning, and thank you so much for being with us to start the week. leading up to Thanksgiving. This morning, our top story. Tragedy on a Saskatchewan road, and now a South Carolina man expected to make his first appearance in Yorkton Court today. RCMP say a truck trying to pass a semi collided with an SUV Friday afternoon near Foam Lake, killing a 40-year-old woman and two girls age 8 and 5. 650 CKOM's Jacob Bamhauer has more on a tribute now spreading across the province.
13: Two stuffed animals on the front step, one for each girl. That's what family members are asking people to do as they mourn the loss of the two sisters. Photos of the tribute are already being shared on social media and spreading beyond Foam Lake. People across Saskatchewan are joining in and sharing their own photos as the family and community continue to mourn. In Regina, Jacob Bamhauer, 650 CKOM.
11: We have more on the story at CKOM.com. This morning, Saskatoon's annual snapshot of people experiencing homelessness has been partially canceled. The point in time count, scheduled for tomorrow, is the city's effort to identify how many people are homeless. Usually, the city collects info directly from those on the streets. In a news release, the city says it made the change because of safety concerns related to potential protest activity. The decision comes less than 2 weeks after police and firefighters left an encampment on Avenue K and 20th because of protesters on the scene. Over 2 months after her younger brother was fatally shot in Saskatoon, Lakita Anga says her family still trying to figure out what happened. 24-year-old Odell Angus died after police were called to Avenue V South on July 30th. With more on this, here's reporter Mia Holloway-Chuck.
14: Larissa Angus says her little brother was a father of three and a loving uncle to his sister's children.
15: The kids miss him. You know, they are so used to, every time they hear someone walk into the door, they always hear the uncle, but it's not him.
14: She's hoping anyone with surveillance footage of the area from that day can come forward to police, or anyone who saw or heard something that day to come forward as well. She says investigators have stayed in contact with the family, but hopes that someone in the community has some information that could finally give them answers as to who caused his death. In Saskatoon, Mia Holloway-Chuck, 650 CKOM.
11: This morning, a search is now suspended in the U.S. northeast off the coast of Nantucket after a Hamilton-based air ambulance vanished. The Ontario company says it's mourning the six people on board. A patient and their family member were being moved from Bermuda to Boston. A pilot reported electrical problems and declared an emergency as the jet approached the coast. The U.S. Coast Guard later recovered debris from the plane but suspended its search for the missing people after searching thousands of kilometers of ocean. They are voting in Quebec today as their provincial election happens. Elections Quebec says nearly a quarter of voters already cast their ballots in advance polls. Rough Rider fans, okay, the third morning after. How you feeling? The green and white with an ugly loss to Calgary Friday at Mosaic.
16: The cards are not in our favor this year.
17: That was the most inept performance I've seen in the Corey Mace era.
18: Yeah, I just think we can do better.
11: Next up in Montreal, Thanksgiving Monday. This morning, the province's involuntary drug treatment program won't be up and running as quickly as the government first thought. When the Compassionate Intervention Act was passed in the spring, Minister Lori Carr had hoped it would be running later this year. Now she says it will be early next year.
19: It's a little bit later than I would have liked, but we really want to ensure that when the committee is set up and when the regulations come out, that we're best poised to make sure that we have success out of the gate.
11: Carr says the regulations are still being worked out, and the committee, which will make decisions on who gets put into care, is still being put together. Renos are being done at the Saskatchewan Hospital in North Battleford. That's where the first treatment center will be located. There are a couple of notable deaths we're bringing you this morning. Jordan dying at the age of 65. Her career spanned nearly four decades. A cause of death wasn't given. As well, Quill Lake, Saskatchewan's Lyle Odeline has passed away.
20: But this is the other guy that's perhaps one of the most underrated fighters in the NHL, Lyle Odeline. And he's up against one of the best, and everybody knows Dave Brown's reputation, but not many know Odeline's reputation.
11: The former NHL D-man won the Stanley Cup with the Montreal Canadiens in 1993. He previously played with the Regina Pat Canadiens, Moose Jaw Warriors. Odeline was 58. Okay, forget castles and medieval armor. There was a real-life knight right here in the province. 650 CKOM's Brittany Cafe has this
18: Saskatchewan story.
21: Walk into this studio near St. Walburg and you might think you've taken a wrong turn and ended up in Europe.
22: A lot of people, when they come here to see the studio, the first thing they want to do is they want to see a church.
21: That's Berthold von Imhoff's great-granddaughter, Charlene Rutherford. She tells me his paintings still cover the walls in churches across Saskatchewan in places like St. Walburg, Paradise Hill, and Munster.
22: A lot of the smaller parishes that he did in the province couldn't pay the fee, so he did that work for little or no charge at all.
21: He was knighted for that generosity in 1937 by Pope Pius XI. A knight in shining armor with a paintbrush instead of a sword. With a Saskatchewan story, I'm Brittany Caffey, 650 CKOM.
18: 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CKOM Market Watch, and right now the dollar trading at 70.16 cents U.S. Crude oil is down $1.05, 90.06 a barrel. The TSX up by 347, 35,502, and the Dow up by 250, 51,176. At 7:07, Mark Loschak in with the forecast. Monday weather, what's ahead?
1: Beautiful day today, beautiful day again tomorrow, maybe some clouds later on in the week, but for fall, we're doing pretty darn good right now. Your Saskatoon morning weather, it's sunny and 23, or 22 for today is the high. Tonight, 30% chance of rain and 7, 19 in sunshine for tomorrow. Weather's for Hillcrest Funeral Home. Around the province, 7 in Regina, it's 4 in Kindersley and the Battlefords. Humboldt, Watrous, 9, 6 in Yorkton, 10 in Swift Current, and in Prince Albert, it's 3. In Saskatoon, a few clouds. Wind is out of the southeast at 20. It is 10 degrees. Now it's time for sports from the Green Zone. Gerald Bowman. Gerald, the Riders searching for answers after a third straight loss.
18: Saskatchewan fell 37-31 to Calgary on Friday. Defensive back DeMarcus Field says the Riders aren't making the big plays they were earlier in the season.
23: Comes down to the wire, and we need to make the play. We need to make the play. And before, that's what we was doing and making those plays, and we was winning. So we just need to get back to it.
18: The Green Zone's Jamie Nye says the recent losses have been a collective effort.
24: Well, there's no reason to play the blame game when it comes to the Saskatchewan Roughriders because everybody wears what's happening. There's been bad coaching decisions. There's been bad offensive play. There's been bad defensive play. And the kicker still can't make kicks. And it's not only one game it's bad offense, one game it's bad defense, one game it's bad special teams. They're doing it all, and they're doing it all together consistently. And you have to wonder, will the offseason start a lot sooner than we all thought at the start of the year, when many of you, right back to 4 weeks ago, thought this team could repeat.
18: Next up for the Riders, Montreal, next Monday on Thanksgiving. The Saskatoon Hilltops will start the playoffs on the road after losing to Winnipeg 27-11 yesterday. The Hilltops will be in Edmonton against the Wildcats next weekend. The Huskies beat the UBC Thunderbirds 34-24 on Saturday to move in a top spot in the Canada West standings at 4-1. With a bye week ahead, the Huskies will return to game action October 16th against the Manitoba Bisons. In the NFL, Sunday night are the Carolina Panthers down the Lions 32-26. Tonight, the Monday Nighter has the Falcons and the Saints in New Orleans. Atlanta edged the L.A. Dodgers 3-2 to tie that best-of-five series up at one game apiece in the MLB postseason yesterday. Milwaukee beat San Diego 4-3 to take a 2-0 series lead. Catch the Green Zone today from 2 until 6 on 650 CKOM. I'm Gerald Bowman.
1: 7:10, now time for the Wood File. Here's Murray Wood.
25: I'm really puzzled by this. Have you noticed all of the green collector plates on all of the very uncollector-worthy vehicles? Maybe there needs to be somebody to vet these applications so that they could say, no, sorry, your minivan does not seem likely to be included in a Barrett Jackson auction anytime, well, ever. No collector plate for you. Collector plates, obviously, should be reserved for cool cars and possibly some Mustangs. So, 66 Chevelle Malibu SS with a 396? Yes. 63 Corvette Stingray with a split rear window? Absolutely. Shelby AC Cobra? Totally. 2018 four-door Subaru? You're in the wrong line, pal. That's what should happen, because seeing collector plates on boring grocery getters completely eliminates the value of the plate existing. Unless Is it possible SGI just wants to make some money off of this? I'm Murray Wood.
1: Your Saskatoon morning weather at 7:11. 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Tomorrow, sunny and 19. In Saskatoon, a few clouds. Wind is out of the southeast at 20. It is 10 degrees. And we'll get there. Here we are. Arlisa Schick. She got a chance to tour the site of the new AI center just outside of Regina. We'll hear from her next.
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1: Lots of color in the sky again today as the sun rises on a back-to-work Monday, and it is looking more summery than it is fall here, at least temperature-wise anyway. 22 degrees and sunshine for today. It is 10 right now in Saskatoon. While construction is underway just south of Regina at the massive Bell AI Data Center, and our own Lisa Schick had a chance to head out there to the site to see how things were coming along. And the first phase is now well underway. So, Lisa, what does it look like out there?
9: It looks like a gigantic construction site. When I say gigantic, I mean gigantic. Like, these buildings are, I think, maybe the size of the legislature when we talk about a footprint, but it's just a massive warehouse-looking building. There are four of them that are going up. I could see three of them from where we were. Two of them are basically like steel kind of framing structures, but there is one that has a bunch of siding around it. It's starting to look like an actual building.
1: Yeah, definitely sounds like it. And it looks like the construction is moving pretty quickly. What do you think? How many people are working at the site right now?
9: Yeah, well, they're saying there's about 500 workers who are on site basically on the daily right now. And I mean, I can believe it. There's the guys with the heavy machinery. There are guys all over who are doing, you know, electrical, the framing stuff. All kinds of things are happening all at the same time.
1: And we've also posted a video on our CKOM Morning Show Facebook page showing how the new AI data center is taking shape. Check it out. It's impressive how fast things are actually coming together. It's 7:15.
18: Good morning. Here are your top headlines. A woman and two young girls from Foam Lake are dead following a crash, and now those in the community are placing a pair of stuffed animals on their front steps as a memorial. Saskatoon's annual point-in-time homeless count was supposed to happen tomorrow, but this year's data won't include those experiencing unsheltered homelessness because of safety concerns. Hard to watch. That's how Green Zone callers describe the Rough Riders' loss to the Stampeders. The Riders head to Montreal next Monday. The University of Saskatchewan having a moment. The U of S has hit its highest ever spot in the Times Higher Education World Rankings, landing in the top 375 universities on the planet out of nearly 2,300. Halloween no longer just one singular spooky day. A survey done by the chocolate company Mars found that 57% of adults see Halloween as a season. I'm Gerald Bowman, 650 CKOM.
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1: 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Sunny and 19 for tomorrow. In Saskatoon, a few clouds. Wind is out of the southeast at 20. It's a beautiful morning. It is 10 degrees. CKOM. 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That jackpot grows by $25 each day till we have a winner. 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Today's high is 22. Well, do the Riders have what it takes to even make it to the playoffs? Daryl Davis from the Green Zone joins us next.
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0: I don't know. It seems like the Riders just keep getting knocked down, but they don't get back up again. 22 degrees in the sunshine and 10 right now in Saskatoon. Daryl Davis from the Green Zone joining us right now. Yeah, we got knocked down again and came back to the third or fourth quarter, but too little too late. It just seems like this team, Daryl, has lost the spark.
1: Yeah, they don't have their mojo that they had last year, do they, Shaq? They're just, you know, they're not making the big plays defensively that they made last year. They don't have any real offensive rhythm. They're making bad mistakes on special teams. The coaching decisions have just really baffled me a few times this year. It's not the same team as last year. They've insisted they're not the same team. Now they're proving it to us that they're not the same team as last year.
0: So now they have released Hodge, I believe, our kicker. And so it looks like Lowther will be taking over the spot.
1: They should have done that before. You know, as soon as you trade for Brett Lowther, you know that Dawson Hodge realizes his days are numbered. They should have just cut him. They should have put Brett Lowther in. I believe he probably had one day to work with a new snapper and holder. He's going to be better. The way he's kicking at 94% this year, the way he was in Ottawa, put him in. It ended up costing them 6 points because Dawson Hodge missed two field goals, and those 6 points, ultimately, I know the Riders were nowhere near winning that game, but they did lose by 6, so maybe it would have made a difference.
0: Right. Now, statistically, we can still make the playoffs, but even if we do make the playoffs, what are your hopes for this team? I mean, obviously, we hope that it's going to win, but what do you think they can even make it? Like, even make it to the Grey Cup?
1: Oh, boy. They got a tough road. They should make the playoffs. I think Montreal did them a huge favor by smacking Winnipeg around on the weekend, and I think the Blue Bombers don't have much going for them with Zach Calero. So the Riders, the most likely scenario is for the Rough Riders to finish fourth in the West, and then they have to head east and play the Toronto Argonauts, and the winner of that game plays the Montreal Alouettes. That's the most likely scenario. I guess other things can happen. Lots can obviously happen. But if that's the scenario, then it's pretty tough. The only way that the playoffs have worked sometimes is the West team has been a wild card and gone east, but no wild card team has ever advanced to the Grey Cup. So it's a tough road for the Rough Riders. If they have to go that way, I don't think they have a chance to get to the Grey Cup.
0: So if we lose everything from here on in, we can be out of the playoffs. I mean, Winnipeg, even though taking that loss to Montreal, they're still in it as well, too, right?
1: Yeah, that would have to happen. I think the way we figured out is the Rough Riders have to lose all of their games and Winnipeg would have to win one. Remember, the Rough Riders have lost all the tiebreakers against Winnipeg, Calgary, and BC. So they have to win one more game than everybody else to get ahead. So, yeah, it could end up that the Riders are in fifth, which would be quite a fall.
0: Now, we've got a tough schedule ahead of us here.
1: Oh, yes. Play in Montreal to start with on Thanksgiving and then a home game back in Regina against Montreal, and then finishing at home against Edmonton. Those are the two best teams in the league, Edmonton and Montreal, and that's who's left on the Riders' agenda. Maybe the teams they're playing, because they'll have clinched their playoff berths, will rest quarterbacks. Maybe Cody Fajardo for Edmonton and Davis Alexander for Montreal will take a rest. That would help the Rough Riders, but otherwise it's a pretty tough road for the Rough Riders.
0: Well, resting your starters is, yes, it'll help us to get into the playoffs, but they're still going to be putting their starters back in, and we'll be playing them again. So,
1: oh, yeah, you're in the playoffs, absolutely. You don't rest those guys through the playoffs.
0: Yeah. Oh, yeah, so I think we're in some tough treading here, but we'll see what happens Thanksgiving Monday as we take on Montreal. Daryl Davis from the Green Zone joining us. Daryl, thanks for this.
1: You're welcome, Shaq. See ya.
0: It is 7:25. Here's Saskatoon morning weather. Beautiful day today. Look at this sunrise. Nice. 22 degrees in the sunshine for today. 30% chance of rain tonight. 7. Haven't heard about rain for a while, which is nice for the harvest, at least. 19 degrees and sun for tomorrow. In Saskatoon, we've got a few clouds. Wind is out of the southeast at 20. It's 10 degrees. 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
2: Sad to learn about this. Canadian rocker Sass Jordan passed away at just age 63. Sass got international attention with her hit Make You a Believer. She famously turned down an offer to be the new lead singer for Van Halen, telling the band it would be a publicity nightmare for a female to take over. She later judged Canadian Idol.
3: You must have questions.
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3: This is early.
5: Doctors don't think she'll ever walk or talk again.
2: The review reviews are pretty terrible, but Colleen Hoover fans showed up. Verity is number one at the box office. Tom Cruise better dig a little deeper next time. Digger did even worse than projected, $8 million. It was expected to make $12 million despite a $180 million budget. Can we give a nod to Practical Magic 2? It's still holding on. Taylor Swift crashing SNL. The audience was going crazy after Taylor sauntered on stage to hang with her best friend, Dakota Johnson, who was hosting. Dakota joked that Taylor is her therapist. And Miranda Lambert in a bar fight with Nickelback's Chad Kroeger. I can't say I had that on my bingo card, but it happened. Miranda jokes about it now. It was a long time ago. She threw moonshine in Chad Kroeger's face after some words were had. By the way, Nickelback's new album drops October 30th. That's what's trending. I'm Shauna Foster.
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9: It's 7:30 this morning. Flowers and stuffed animals, a tribute to three lives lost. Safety concerns over Saskatoon's homeless count. And remembering SAS. For today, mainly sunny, a high 22. Right now in downtown Saskatoon, partly cloudy and 7.
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9: Good morning, and we start a new week. Let's get you up to date to get your day going. This morning, a tribute to two young sisters killed in the crash near Foam Lake is reaching communities right across Saskatchewan. The girls, age 8 and 5, and their 40-year-old mother died Friday when RCMP say a truck attempting to pass a semi collided with their SUV. The truck's 40-year-old driver from South Carolina has been charged with three counts of dangerous driving causing death. With more on our top story, here's 650 CKOM's Jacob Bamhauer.
10: Family members are asking people to put two stuffed animals outside their homes to remember the young sisters. Each stuffy represents one of the girls, and what started around Foam Lake is now reaching other communities. Photos are being shared online, and people in places like Yorkton and Moose Jaw say they're joining in. It's a simple tribute as the family and community mourn. In Regina, Jacob Bamhauer, 650 CKOM.
9: The man charged is scheduled to be in Yorkton Provincial Court today. homelessness in Saskatoon. The attention has ramped up even more with the encampment right now at Avenue K and 20th Street. This morning, we are learning the city's point-in-time count of the homeless, which was scheduled for tomorrow, has been partially canceled. Why? Safety concerns for those doing the count. Happening right now, a Saskatoon family is still searching for answers 2 months after 24-year-old Odell Angus was shot and killed near his home. On July 30th, police were called to Avenue V South, where Angus was found injured. He later died in hospital. Reporter Mia Holowaychuk spoke with the family.
11: Larissa Angus says the family is still trying to piece together what happened to her little brother.
12: We just want answers about what happened to him. It's kind of hard every day for me and my sister, you know, to go on day by day and not knowing what happened to him.
11: Angus and her sister Lakita are hoping someone may have seen or heard something that day he was shot on Avenue V South.
12: I know that there's like a bunch of cameras and stuff like where the area he was killed, like from like the phone shops and all the business places there.
11: So far, no arrests have been made in connection with Odell Angus' death. In Saskatoon, Mia Holloway.

0: After searching thousands of kilometers of ocean, the U.S. Coast Guard now suspending its search for a missing medical transport plane from Hamilton, Ontario. Six people on board, including four Canadians, are presumed dead. The plane was going from Bermuda to Boston when it disappeared off the coast of Nantucket. A pilot on board reported electrical problems and declared an emergency before losing contact with air traffic control. Debris was found in the water, but none of those on board. The White House and the Center for Disease Control in the U.S. right now closely monitoring a health scare overseas. Russia says a researcher at a lab that studies the plague is dead after being diagnosed with pneumonia of an unknown cause. Russia says about dozens of people who came in contact with the infected lab worker now being observed. So far, those people have shown no symptoms and no other infections are reported. It'll be another several months before Saskatchewan's involuntary treatment program is ready to go. When the Compassionate Care Act was passed this spring, Minister Lori Carr hoped it could be running by the end of this year. Now she says it's expected early next year. Right now, Carr says they're still putting together the committee and finding medical and legal representatives.
1: Most importantly, Indigenous representation within that, because whoever you're sitting across from, it needs to be representative of who's sitting across from you.
0: The first treatment center for the program will be within the Saskatchewan Hospital in North Battleford. Nearly 5 years after Epic Alliance collapsed, the fallout has now triggered a third-party review of Saskatchewan's real estate regulatory system. The Saskatoon-based investment group raised about $211 million from investors before collapsing with few assets remaining. No criminal charges were ever laid, but now the Saskatchewan Real Estate Commission has suspended two agents over transactions connected to the company.
2: It's indicative that there's maybe something in there that requires improvement, whether it be culture, systematic, in their systems, rules. Is it the legislation? Is it governance at the top?
0: That's Realtors Association CEO Chris Garrett. Today, a trial is scheduled to start in Ontario for a man accused in one of the largest gold heists in Canadian history. It happened in 2023 at Toronto's Pearson Airport. Meanwhile, a man who admitted his role in the heist was sentenced last spring to 4 years in the clink and has 40 years to pay back $22 million in restitution. Oh, win by the Stampeders, which means, yeah, another loss for the Riders. They fell to Calgary on Friday. Fans calling into the Green Zone postgame show reacting what is now a third loss in a row.
3: We're just a mess right now. I don't understand how this Jekyll and Hyde Riders team is back from how many years ago.
0: We'll have more on the Riders' loss coming up in CKOM Sports. From the weekend, a former NHLer from this province has passed away, Lyle Odelheim. The Quill Lake native played in over 1,000 NHL games throughout his career, winning the Stanley Cup while playing for Montreal in 93. He was 58. Also this morning, this is a tough one. Canadian rocker Sass Jordan died over the weekend. No cause was given. Jordan was 65. The latest local news is as close as your phone. Check out CKOM.com, Saskatoon's homepage for news. CKOM Market Watch, and right now the dollar trading at 70.16 cents U.S. Crude oil is down $1.87.89.24 a barrel. At close on Friday, the TSX was up by 347. 35,502. The Dow up by 250. 51,176. It's 7:36. Mark Loshak now in with the weather. What's the daytime high for today?
4: 22.
0: Yes.
4: But.
0: What?
4: What? We've dropped 3 degrees right now. Yeah. We were at 10. Now we're at 7. Okay, well, as long as we turn around and head the other direction, we'll be fine. But it's going to be a beautiful day today. A little cooler now, though. Your Saskatoon morning weather is for Laser Auto Body. 22 degrees and sunshine for today. 7 and a 30% chance of rain for tonight. Tomorrow, sunny and 19. Around the province, 7 in Regina, 4 in Kindersley, as well as the Battlefords, 9 in Humboldt-Watrous, Yorkton 6, Swift Current is at 10, and Prince Albert is at 3. In Saskatoon, we have a few clouds. Wind is out of the southeast at 20. It is now 7 degrees. That's time for sports from the Green Zone. Gerald Bowman. Gerald, the Riders can't secure their playoff spot quite yet.
0: The Riders losing to Calgary 37-31 on Friday. The Green and White's

0: third straight loss. Saskatchewan had three touchdowns in the final 3 minutes, but it was too little, too late. Quarterback Trevor Harris says they need to look at why they keep coming up short.
1: We've got to take a hard look in the mirror because the product we're putting on the field right now is just not good enough.
0: The loss leaves the Riders at 8-7. The Green Zone's Jamie Nye says the final few weeks of the regular season will be a grind.
2: I think I'm like most in Saskatchewan. I can't believe that the bottom has completely fallen out of the Saskatchewan Rough Riders season. From 6-2 to 2-5 in their last seven games, getting blown out at home against the Calgary Stampeders, a team that's mediocre at best. There are a lot of issues and only 3 weeks to solve them before the playoffs. And now it's at the point where, will there be playoffs for Saskatchewan? I think they most definitely will be in the playoffs, but they need to win some football games. And the way they're playing, that's not going to be easy, with two games against Montreal and then the last one against Edmonton to wrap up the season.
0: The Saskatoon Hilltops lost to the Winnipeg Rifles yesterday, 27-11. They will now start the playoffs in Edmonton this coming weekend against the Wildcats. Top spot in Canada West football belongs to the U of S Huskies after a gritty win over the UBC Thunderbirds on Saturday. The Huskies earned their fourth victory in a row, 34-24 over UBC. Now sit alone in first place in the conference. The 4-1 Huskies now head into a bye week with their next game on October 16th when they host Manitoba. MLB postseason, the Brewers got by the Padres 4-3 to go up two games to none in that best of five, while the Braves even up their series with the Dodgers at one with a 3-2 win. Catch the Green Zone today from 2 until 6 on 650 CKOM. I'm Gerald Bowman.
3: 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Here's Provincial News Director Sarah Mills.
4: More than a dozen vehicle versus pedestrian or e-scooter crashes in the last couple of weeks in Regina. It begs the question, what on earth is happening on our roads? Now, we don't know yet what happened in any of these cases, but we must question standards and enforcement. You have to wear a helmet when riding an e-scooter. That's the rule. Are those who don't wear them ticketed? Are the standards we apply to driving tests high enough? If driver inexperience is to blame, what can be done to change that? North America generally allows people to start learning to drive at a younger age and with fewer mandatory professional lessons than many European and Asian countries. If it was distracted driving or recklessness, are we enforcing the law and punishing those with harsh penalties as a deterrent? Given that SGI is far beyond a typical vehicle insurance company, what is it going to do about this issue? I'm Sarah Mills.
3: 7:41, your Saskatoon morning weather. 22 in the sunshine today. Beautiful day. 7 for tonight. Maybe a chance of some rain. Tomorrow, back to sun again in 19 in Saskatoon. Oh, we just got a few clouds to the west. Wind is out of the southeast at 20. It is 7 degrees. Well, she wasn't maybe as big of a Canadian superstar as Celine Dion or Shania Twain, but believe me, everyone in the music business who knew who Sass Jordan was, Sass passed away over the weekend. That's next.
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6: Incredible voice of Sass Jordan right there. 22 degrees for today in the sunshine, 7 right now in Saskatoon. Yeah, we lost her over the weekend, another great Canadian entertainer, Sass Jordan. And this one hits me because the first time I had a chance to meet Sass Jordan was in Prince Albert, where I first worked in radio. And they were playing at the arena there, and I had a chance to interview her, and she was great. But after the show, she came up to me and asked, "Hey, what do you do around here at midnight in Prince Albert?" Well, I said, "We could either go to the bar or we could get everybody together and head over to a buddy of mine's house where he had a little jam room in the basement with some drums and an old sound system, some guitars." And so we all headed over there and we jammed and played music together until 4 o'clock in the morning. And then after that, we headed over to the Husky for the big greasy breakfast. It was awesome. And, oh, yeah, the drummer that also came over to jam with us was Taylor Hawkins, formerly of the Foo Fighters, who had passed away a few years ago as well. It was a lot of fun getting together with Sass Jordan in the years to follow, too, after she'd show up for different shows in Saskatoon and areas. She was an incredible entertainer and even a better, great person. Sass Jordan passed away on Saturday. It is 7:45.
7: Good morning. Here are your top headlines. We are heading into a gorgeous week with Thanksgiving long weekend on the horizon. Temperatures above normal for at least the next 4 days. Happening today, a South Carolina man set to appear in a Yorkton courtroom after a woman and two children were killed when a truck collided with an SUV while trying to pass a semi. The crash happened on a road near Foam Lake on Friday. Saskatoon's point in time homeless count won't be happening as scheduled for tomorrow. It's because of safety concerns at an encampment on Avenue K and 20th. The Saskatchewan Rough Riders start the week on a 3-game losing skid. Friday night, the Green and White losing to Calgary. The Riders play Thanksgiving Monday in Montreal. And a mini fall getaway is beating big vacation. Fall travel data shows 60% of Canadians are opting for a quick long weekend autumn escape, the majority being road trips. I'm Gerald Bowman, 650 CKOM.
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6: Your Saskatoon morning weather. It is going to be a beautiful day today. Getting up to 22 degrees in the sunshine. 7 for tonight. 30% chance of rain. Sunny and 19 for tomorrow. In Saskatoon, a few clouds. Wind is out of the southeast at 20. It is 7 degrees. 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Today's high is 22. 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
6: 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I'm Mark Loshak. Now a Real Ag Minute in for Sean Haney. It's Lindsay Smith for Thomas Motors in Melfort.
10: Saskatchewan managed a 22% leap forward on harvest progress last week, putting total harvest to over the 65% complete category. But that's still well off the five-year average of 91% complete. Alberta also made significant progress thanks to some better weather conditions, up from just 43% complete the week previously. Manitoba farmers struggled to make any headway, however, and they just surpassed the halfway complete mark last week. John Drieger with Leftfield Commodity Research said that prairie farmers are reporting some significant downgrading of crops due to weathering and yield loss to shelling and lodging. But for some areas, the quality of the crop is not as bad as feared, given how long the crop was left standing. Western Canadian canola growers seeded about 23 million acres in 26, but the total harvested area and average production numbers will certainly be trimmed back a fair amount given the long, drawn-out harvest. Marketing this crop is sure to be a challenge due to possible downgrades from weathering. I'm Lindsay Smith.
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6: It's a back-to-work Monday, and it is looking pretty darn good. Getting up to 22 degrees in the sunshine for today. That means harvest is going well, right, Evan?
15: Harvest is going well. We had another full weekend this weekend. We're on the oats now, so we've progressed canola, then wheat. Now we're working on the oats, and I think my hope is, I don't want to jinx it, but the hope is if we could get a full weekend, we'd be in good shape.
6: So what does that mean as in percentage-wise? Where are you guys
15: at? We're probably, I'm going to say 75, 80% done. So okay. We're on the home stretch, but we need to string together one more good week. And of course, you know, I'm only out there on the weekend help, if you will. So between now and the end of the long weekend, I'm hoping we'll get her done.
6: How about those riders, hey? Oh, what is going on with these guys?
15: I don't know. That game, I mean, I think the score actually looks more flattering than the game was. Like the fact that we were able to put the ball in the end zone three times in the last, 2 minutes and 42 seconds made the score look a little more respectable. But that was not a good game.
6: You know what? It seems to me, and I don't know, and I know that we've got the talent. It just didn't seem like they're losing their heart. Like there's no heart there.
15: Yeah, I think you could be on to something there. I mean, Calgary's defense played well, so we can't take that away from them. We had a couple of moments of shimmering glory in that game, but really it was few and far between the momentum. It just seemed like, you know, we'd do something positive and then Calgary would respond to it and kill any of the momentum that was gained there. Our kicking game, something you and I have, I feel like we've talked about it ad nauseum over the last year, with different kickers as the reason, this weekend, Dawson Hodge, he didn't do it for the Riders. I think he was 2 for 4 in that game. And, you know, I mean, you could go back and coulda, woulda, shoulda all you want. If he makes those two, you know, that obviously would have tied the game. But we also missed 2-point conversions in those last touchdowns. So I don't know. We gotta regroup and get stuff together here for our last three games. And they're tough ones, too. Two against Montreal and then Edmonton, Jack.
6: Yeah, you betcha. On your show today, this is kind of interesting. You're going to be talking to an author of a book that's in regards to something that we kind of talked about when Trump started throwing down all these tariffs and everything. And we're going, you know, bad Trump. But then all of a sudden we're thinking, you know what? He may have done some good for us because now it's kind of exposing some of the stuff that we need to do to our economy to make ourselves a better country. And you've got somebody on about that.
15: 100% right, Shaq. Ian Lee, who we have had on our program before, associate business professor from Carleton University, he is of the opinion that Donald Trump did not create these problems. He exposed them. These problems existed. Canada was in the position that we were in, whether it's an over-reliance on the United States or complacency or however you want to characterize it. We manifested these problems ourselves through the years. And Donald Trump, because of you know, his attitude toward trade, his focus on trying to move manufacturing to the United States, all of those things, what he has done is expose our weakness. So Ian, who I've had on the show before, he's written a book called Trapped in the Shadow of Trump's America and How We Escape. He will join us today and lay out what he thinks kind of the demise has been and what the kind of the resurgence, the way we get our feet back underneath us, what that needs to look like. He's in many ways critical of some of the steps the federal government has taken so far. Always a very good guest. So I'm looking forward to having Ian Lee on today at 10 o'clock this morning.
6: And some of the nominees for the National Toy Hall of Fame have been announced, or some of the finalists. Look at these.
15: Yeah, I mean, I always like this. I think it's lots of fun, and there's probably games that you and I would. Did you guys have Mousetrap as
6: yes.
15: kids?
6: Yes, and you know what? I Mousetrap is I see as a finalist, but the one thing about Mousetrap I didn't like, and I don't know why, is because it took too long to build a mousetrap. I wanted to just took everything out and built it right from the okay, game's over.
15: I mean, that's half the fun of it, right? But they always have interesting things. I remember one year they had, I think, sand was on there, snow was on there, and people were like, are we really calling that toys? This year, I would say, you know, kind of one of the ones that's got people scratching their head is the slide. So you think about, you know, playgrounds and, I mean, hey, it's a toy. It's sure. a form of entertainment for kids. So it's on there as well. Bop It is on there. Yahtzee is on there. There's a number of games. So I think it's 12 finalists that they've released. They'll dwindle it down and they'll pick the winners, but it causes a good conversation around, you know, kind of the top toy of all time or the top board game of all time. My brother and I at a very young age got into an obsession with Monopoly, and to this day we both still love the game Monopoly. Of course, it's already been inducted into the Toy Hall of Fame, but we'll have that discussion on the show later on today, this morning, Chuck.
6: So then that's your favorite game then, is Monopoly.
15: I'm going with Monopoly. Yeah. If I'm picking a board game, I'm going to go with Monopoly for sure.
6: I just still remember the year that they, one of the finalists, and I think actually got into the Toy Hall of Fame, was the stick.
15: Well,
6: you know what? Hey, when you're a kid, what was one of the things that you, any kid has got an experience with picking up a stick and using it for something.
15: Yeah, I mean, I think I used the stick as a gun. I probably used it as a bat.
6: A sword? You were using a sword?
15: Yeah, exactly. So, yeah, you know what? You get the imagination of the youth, I guess you can't ignore it.
6: Exactly. All right, it's all coming up on the Evan Bray Show at 8:36 this morning. Have a good show, my friend.
15: Thanks, Shaq.
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7: It's 8 o'clock this morning. Three people dead in the Saskatchewan crash, and a man from the U.S. is in court today. The City of Saskatoon says no to its annual homeless count. We'll tell you why. And the amazing story of a European-trained artist working from a Saskatchewan studio.
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7: 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Right now in downtown Saskatoon, sunny and 7.
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7: Good morning, and thank you so much for being with us to start the week leading up to Thanksgiving. This morning, our top story, tragedy on a Saskatchewan road, and now a South Carolina man is expected to make his first appearance in Yorkton Court today. RCMP say a truck trying to pass a semi collided with an SUV Friday afternoon near Foam Lake, killing a 40-year-old woman and two girls aged 8 and 5. 650 CKOM's Jacob Bamhauer has more on a tribute now spreading across the province.
18: Two stuffed animals on the front step, one for each girl. That's what family members are asking people to do as they mourn the loss of the two sisters. Photos of the tribute are already being shared on social media and spreading beyond Foam Lake. People across Saskatchewan are joining in and sharing their own photos as the family and community continue to mourn. In Regina, Jacob Bamhauer, 650 CKOM.
7: We have more on this story at CKOM.com. This morning, Saskatoon's annual snapshot of people experiencing homelessness has been partially canceled. The point-in-time count, scheduled for tomorrow, is the city's effort to identify how many people are homeless. Usually, the city collects info directly from those in the streets. In a news release, the city says it made the change because of safety concerns related to potential protest activity. The decision comes less than 2 weeks after police and firefighters left an encampment on Avenue K and 20th because of protesters on the scene. Over 2 months after her younger brother was fatally shot in Saskatoon, Lakita Angus says her family is still trying to figure out what exactly happened. 24-year-old Odell Angus died after police were called to Avenue V South on July 30th. Reporter Mia Holloway-Chuck has the story.
19: Larissa Angus says her little brother was a father of three and a loving uncle to his sister's children.
20: The kids miss him. You know, they are so used to, every time they hear someone walking through the door, they always hear the uncle, but it's not him.
19: She's hoping anyone with surveillance footage of the area from that day can come forward to police, or anyone who saw or heard something that day to come forward as well. She says investigators have stayed in contact with the family, but hopes that someone in the community has some information that could finally give them answers as to who caused his death. In Saskatoon, Mia Holloway-Chuck, 650 CKOM.
7: This morning, a search is now suspended in the U.S. Northeast off the coast of Nantucket after a Hamilton-based air ambulance vanished. The Ontario company says it's mourning the six people on board. A patient and their family member were being moved from Bermuda to Boston. A pilot reported electrical problems and declared an emergency as the jet approached the coast. The U.S. Coast Guard later recovered debris from the plane, but suspended its search for the missing people after searching thousands of kilometers of ocean. They are voting in Quebec today as their provincial election happens. Elections Quebec says nearly a quarter of voters already cast their ballots in advance polls. Rough Rider fans, how you taking this three-game losing skid? The green and white with an ugly loss to Calgary on Friday at Mosaic.
21: The cards are not in our favor this year.
22: That was the most inept performance I've seen in the Corey Mace era.
23: Yeah, I just think we can do better.
7: Next up, in Montreal, Thanksgiving Monday. There are a couple of notable deaths we're bringing you this morning. Canadian rock singer Sass Jordan dying at the age of 65. Her career spanned nearly four decades. A cause of death wasn't given. As well, Quill Lake, Saskatchewan's Lyle Oudelein has passed away.
24: But this is the other guy that's perhaps one of the most underrated fighters in the NHL, Lyle Oudelein. And he's up against one of the best, and everybody knows Dave Brown's reputation, but not many know Oudelein's reputation.
7: The former NHL defenseman won the Stanley Cup with the Montreal Canadiens in 93. He previously played with the Regina Pack Canadiens and Moose Jaw Warriors. He was 58. Picture a grand European art gallery. Massive paintings, ornate religious scenes, portraits that seem to look right back at you. Now imagine having that experience in rural Saskatchewan. Our Brittany Cafe stopped near St. Walburg, where one wrong turn can feel a little like stumbling into the Louvre.
25: Walk through the doors of Berthold von Imhoff's studio and you're in for a surprise. Massive religious paintings fill the walls. Some are so enormous, you have to step back just to take them in. His great-granddaughter Charlene Rutherford tells me Imhoff was born in Germany and was a prodigy as a child. Eventually, he made Saskatchewan his home and designed this very studio with some unique specifications. Windows only on the north side of the building.
26: He believed that the light from the north was the true light. The light from which he would mix all his colors on his palette and how he would apply them to the canvas from sunup to sundown.
25: A European-trained artist inspired by Saskatchewan's light. With the Saskatchewan Story, I'm Brittany Cafe, 650 CKOM.
7: You can see photos of this incredible piece of Saskatchewan history at CKOM.com. From the weekend, another rendition of our national anthem. Sort of.
27: Oh, Canada, Père de nos aïeux, car ton front est là.
7: That was just before Canada played Peru in men's soccer in Montreal. The latest local news is as close as your phone. Check out CKOM.com, Saskatoon's homepage for news. CKOM market watch for Flyer Electric, the dollar at 70.13 cents U.S. Crude oil down $1.32.89.79 a barrel. The TSX down by 121, 35,381. And the Dow dropped 290, 50,886. It's 8:07. Mark Loschak in with the weather. How's it looking for today?
6: Ah, just beautiful. Have you taken a look at the River Valley, Gerald?
7: The colors.
6: Yeah. The color, and but you know what? I'm really still perplexed is that we have so much green still. But I guess with all the temperatures that are almost like summer, they're not quite ready to turn yet. Although there is a lot of yellow and there's a little bit of red out there too. But what a beautiful morning. 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Sunny, 22 degrees today, 30% chance of rain tonight, 7, and then sunshine again tomorrow, 19. Around the province, 7 in Regina, 4s in the Battlefords and Kindersley. Humboldt-Watrous, 9, 6 in Yorkton, Swift Current, 10, and in Prince Albert, it's 3. In Saskatoon, well, I'm going to say a nice blue sky, a little bit of cloud out there. Wind is out of the southeast at 20, 7 degrees. Now it's time for sports from the Green Zone for the city of Warman. Gerald Bowman. Gerald, the Riders searching for answers after a third straight loss.
7: Saskatchewan fell 37-31 to Calgary on Friday. Defensive back DeMarcus Field says the Riders aren't making the big plays they were earlier in the season.
0: It comes down to the wire, and we need to make the play. We need to make the play. And before, that's what we was doing and making those plays, and we was winning. So we just need to get back to it.
7: The Green Zone's Jamie Nye says the recent losses have been a collective effort.
1: Well, there's no reason to play the blame game when it comes to the Saskatchewan Roughriders because everybody wears what's happening. There's been bad coaching decisions. There's been bad offensive play. There's been bad defensive play. And the kicker still can't make kicks. And it's not only one game it's bad offense, one game it's bad defense, one game it's bad special teams. They're doing it all, and they're doing it all together consistently. And you have to wonder, will the offseason start a lot sooner than we all thought at the start of the year, when many of you, right back to 4 weeks ago, thought this team could repeat?
7: Next up for the Riders, Montreal, next Monday on Thanksgiving. The Saskatoon Hilltops will start the playoffs on the road after losing to Winnipeg 27-11 yesterday. The Hilltops will be in Edmonton against the Wildcats next weekend. The Huskies beat the UBC Thunderbirds 34-24 on Saturday to move in a top spot in the Canada West standings at 4-1. With a bye week ahead, the Huskies will return to game action October 16th against the Manitoba Bisons. In the NFL, Sunday night are the Carolina Panthers down the Lions 32-26. Tonight, the Monday Nighter has the Falcons and the Saints in New Orleans. Atlanta edged the LA Dodgers 3-2 to tie that best of five series up at one game apiece in the MLB postseason yesterday. Milwaukee beat San Diego 4-3 to take a 2-0 series lead. Catch the Green Zone today from 2 until 6 on 650 CKOM. I'm Gerald Bowman.
6: 8:10, now time for the Wood File. Here's Murray Wood.
2: I'm really puzzled by this. Have you noticed all of the green collector plates on all of the very uncollector-worthy vehicles? Maybe there needs to be somebody to vet these applications so that they could say, no, sorry, your minivan does not seem likely to be included in a Barrett Jackson auction anytime, well, ever. No collector plate for you. Collector plates, obviously, should be reserved for cool cars and possibly some Mustangs. So, 66 Chevelle Malibu SS with a 396? Yes. 63 Corvette Stingray with a split rear window? Absolutely. Shelby AC Cobra? Totally. 2018 four-door Subaru? You're in the wrong line, pal. That's what should happen, because seeing collector plates on boring grocery getters completely eliminates the value of the plate existing. Unless, is it possible SGI just wants to make some money off of this? I'm Murray Wood.
6: 8:11, your Saskatoon morning weather. 22 degrees and sunshine for today. 7 for tonight. We have a 30% chance of rain. And then nice again tomorrow. Sunny and 19 in Saskatoon. Blue sky, sunshine. Wind is out of the southeast at 20. It is 7 degrees. What does professionalism look like to you? Well, it seems to be from whatever generation you come from, you have a different perspective. The iced coffee controversy. You heard of this? That's next.
3: Congratulations to the city of Warman, recognized as one of Canada's top 20 most livable cities. And Warman has been ranked number one against all other Canadian cities in safety. Warman, a great place to live, work, and play. A safe and caring community working together to achieve the highest ranking there is. One of Canada's top 20 most livable cities. Number one against all other Canadian cities in safety. It's why people love to call Warman home.
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6: It's a beautiful blue sky. Back to work Monday. It's going to get up to 22 degrees of the sunshine today. 7 right now in Saskatoon. So there is a controversy floating around online about a Gen Z person who went to a job interview with an iced coffee in her hand. During the interview, she's kind of shaking the ice around. And I'm not sure if she got the job or not, but it became the iced coffee controversy and what professionalism should look like. Well, I guess it's the perspective changes depending on what generation you come from. So it turns out a lot of Gen Zs and millennials think it's okay to be a bit more casual during job interviews, like you can have a coffee or an iced coffee, where the boomers and the Gen Xers are feeling that an iced coffee taken into a job interview looks like you're not really interested in the job and that you'd just rather check off the list that thing for the day while you're doing other stuff. My take, don't bring anything except you and your resume or something pertaining to the job. And if you're offered a beverage, then that's fine. But now, having said that, when it comes to clothing, you got to read the room. You know, if you're in an interview for a construction job, I don't feel it necessary to be wearing a suit and tie. But hey, that's up to you. What's your definition of professionalism at a job interview? Text 1-877-332-8255. It's 8:16.
7: Good morning. Here are your top headlines. A woman and two young girls from Foam Lake are dead following a crash, and now those in the community are placing a pair of stuffed animals on their front steps as a memorial. Saskatoon's annual point-in-time homeless count was supposed to happen tomorrow, but this year's data won't include those experiencing unsheltered homelessness because of safety concerns. Hard to watch. That's how Green Zone callers describe the Rough Riders' loss to the Stampeders. The Riders head to Montreal next Monday. The University of Saskatchewan having a moment. The U of S has hit its highest ever spot in the Times Higher Education World Rankings, landing in the top 375 universities on the planet out of nearly 2,300. Halloween no longer just one singular spooky day. A survey done by the chocolate company Mars found that 57% of adults see Halloween as a season. I'm Gerald Bowman, 650 CKOM.
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6: Just Saskatoon morning weather, 22 degrees in the sunshine for today. Here we are in fall and we're getting temps like that. 7 and a 30% chance of rain tonight. Tomorrow, sunny and 19. In Saskatoon, sunny. Wind is out of the southeast at 20. It is 7 degrees. 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Today's high is 22. Oh, do the Riders have what it takes to even make it to the playoffs? Daryl Davis from the Green Zone joins us next.
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0: I don't know. It seems like the Riders just keep getting knocked down, but they don't get back up again.
1: Daryl Davis from the Green Zone joining us right now.
0: Yeah, we got knocked down again and came back to the third or fourth quarter, but too little too late. It just seems like this team, Daryl, has lost the spark.
2: Yeah, they don't have their mojo that they had last year, do they, Shaq? They're just, you know, they're not making the big plays defensively that they made last year. They don't have any real offensive rhythm. They're making bad mistakes on special teams. The coaching decisions have just really baffled me a few times this year. It's not the same team as last year. They've insisted they're not the same team. Now they're proving it to us that they're not the same team as last year.
1: So now they have released Hodge, I believe, our kicker. And so it looks like Lowther will be taking over the spot.
2: They should have done that before. You know, as soon as you trade for Brett Lowther, you know that Dawson Hodge realizes his days are numbered. They should have just cut him. They should have put Brett Lowther in. I believe he probably had one day to work with a new snapper and holder. He's going to be better. The way he's kicking at 94% this year, the way he was in Ottawa, put him in. It ended up costing them 6 points because Dawson Hodge missed two field goals, and those 6 points, ultimately, I know the Riders were nowhere near winning that game, but they did lose by 6, so maybe it would have made a difference.
1: Right. Now, statistically, we can still make the playoffs, but even if we do make the playoffs, what are your hopes for this team? I mean, obviously, we hope that it's going to win, but what do you think they can even make it? Like, even make it to the Grey Cup?
2: Oh, boy. They got a tough road. They should make the playoffs. I think Montreal did them a huge favor by smacking Winnipeg around on the weekend, and I think the Blue Bombers don't have much going for them with Zach Calero. So the Riders, the most likely scenario is for the Rough Riders to finish fourth in the West, and then they have to head east and play the Toronto Argonauts, and the winner of that game plays the Montreal Alouettes. That's the most likely scenario. I guess other things can happen. Lots can obviously happen. But if that's the scenario, then it's pretty tough. The only way that the playoffs have worked sometimes is the West team has been a wild card and gone east, but no wild card team has ever advanced to the Grey Cup. So it's a tough road for the Rough Riders. If they have to go that way, I don't think they have a chance to get to the Grey Cup.
1: So if we lose everything from here on in, we can be out of the playoffs. I mean, Winnipeg, even though taking that loss to Montreal, they're still in it as well, too, right?
2: Yeah, that would have to happen. I think the way we figured out is the Rough Riders have to lose all of their games and Winnipeg would have to win one. Remember, the Rough Riders have lost all the tiebreakers against Winnipeg, Calgary, and D.C., so they have to win one more game than everybody else to get ahead. So, yeah, it could end up that the Riders are in fifth, which would be quite a fall.
1: Now, we've got a tough schedule ahead of us here.
2: Oh, yes. Play in Montreal to start with on Thanksgiving and then a home game back in Regina against Montreal, and then finishing at home against Edmonton. Those are the two best teams in the league, Edmonton and Montreal, and that's who's left on the Riders' agenda. Maybe the teams they're playing, because they'll have clinched their playoff berths, will rest quarterbacks. Maybe Cody Fajardo for Edmonton and Davis Alexander for Montreal will take a rest. That would help the Rough Riders, but otherwise it's a pretty tough road for the Rough Riders.
1: Well, resting your starters is, yes, it'll help us to get into the playoffs, but they're still going to be putting their starters back in, and we'll be playing them again. So,
2: oh, yeah, assuming the playoffs, absolutely. You don't rest those guys through the playoffs.
1: Yeah. Oh, yeah, so I think we're in some tough treading here, but we'll see what happens Thanksgiving Monday as we take on Montreal. Daryl Davis from the Green Zone joining us. Daryl, thanks for this.
2: You're welcome, Shaq. See ya.
1: 8:25, your Saskatoon morning weather. It is a nice way to start the work week. Harvest continues. Blue sky, sunshine today. 22 degrees and sun for today. 30% chance of rain and 7 for tonight. Tomorrow, staying nice again. Sunny and 19. In Saskatoon, we've got a blue sky, beautiful Mewassin Valley. Look at all the colors down there by the river. Wind is out of the southeast at 20. It is 7 degrees. 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
3: Sad to learn about this. Canadian rocker Sass Jordan passed away at just age 63. Sass got international attention with her hit Make You a Believer. She famously turned down an offer to be the new lead singer for Van Halen, telling the band it would be a publicity nightmare for a female to take over. She later judged Canadian Idol.
4: You must have questions.
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3: The reviews are pretty terrible, but Colleen Hoover fans showed up. Verity is number one at the box office. Tom Cruise better dig a little deeper next time. Digger did even worse than projected, $8 million. It was expected to make $12 million despite a $180 million budget. Can we give a nod to Practical Magic 2? It's still holding on. Taylor Swift crashing SNL. The audience was going crazy after Taylor sauntered on stage to hang with her best friend, Dakota Johnson, who was hosting. Dakota joked that Taylor is her therapist. And Miranda Lambert in a bar fight with Nickelback's Chad Kroeger. I can't say I had that on my bingo card, but it happened. Miranda jokes about it now. It was a long time ago. She threw moonshine in Chad Kroeger's face after some words were had. By the way, Nickelback's new album drops October 30th. That's what's trending. I'm Shauna Foster.
0: Thanks very much, Shauna. Thanks for listening to the CKOM Morning Show on this Back to Work Monday. I'm Mark Loshak. It is 8:27. Enjoy your day. 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
11: 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I'm Gerald Bowman. Flowers and stuffed animals, a tribute to three lives lost. Safety concerns over Saskatoon's homeless count. And remembering SAS. Right now in Saskatoon, sunshine and 7 degrees. This morning, a tribute to two young sisters killed in a crash near Foam Lake is reaching communities right across Saskatchewan. The girls, age 8 and 5, and their 40-year-old mom died Friday when RCMP say a truck attempting to pass a semi collided with their SUV. The truck's 40-year-old driver from South Carolina has been charged with three counts of dangerous driving causing death. With more, here's 650 CKOM's Jacob Baumauer.
12: Family members are asking people to put two stuffed animals outside their homes to remember the young sisters. Each stuffy represents one of the girls, and what started around Foam Lake is now reaching other communities. Photos are being shared online, and people in places like Yorkton and Moose Jaw say they're joining in. It's a simple tribute as the family and community mourn. In Regina, Jacob Baumhauer, 650 CKOM.
11: The man charged is scheduled to appear in Yorkton Provincial Court today. homelessness in Saskatoon. The attention is ramped up even more with the encampment right now at Avenue K and 20th Street. This morning, we are learning the city's point-in-time count of the homeless, which was scheduled for tomorrow, has been partially suspended. Why? Safety concerns for those doing the count. Happening right now, a Saskatoon family still searching for answers 2 months after 24-year-old Odell Angus was shot and killed near his home. On July 30th, police were called to Avenue V South in the Pleasant Hill neighborhood, just west of St. Paul's Hospital, where Angus was found injured. He later died in hospital. Reporter Neil Holowaychuk spoke with the family.
13: Larissa Angus says the family is still trying to piece together what happened to her little brother.
14: We just want answers about what happened to him. It's kind of hard every day for me and my sister, you know, to go on day by day and not knowing what happened to him.
13: Angus and her sister Lakita are hoping someone may have seen or heard something that day he was shot on Avenue V South.
14: I know that there's like a bunch of cameras and stuff like where the area he was killed, like from like the phone shops and all the business places there.
13: So far, no arrests have been made in connection with Odell Angus' death. In Saskatoon, Mia Holowaychuk, 650 CKOM.
11: Today is election day in Quebec. If the Parti Québécois wins, their leader promising to hold a sovereignty referendum. After searching thousands of kilometers of ocean, the U.S. Coast Guard now suspending its search for a missing medical transport plane from

0: for the program will be within the Saskatchewan Hospital in North Battleford. Nearly 5 years after Epic Alliance collapsed, the fallout has now triggered a third-party review of Saskatchewan's real estate regulatory system. The Saskatoon-based investment group raised about $211 million from investors before collapsing, with few assets remaining. No criminal charges were ever laid, but now the Saskatchewan Real Estate Commission has suspended two agents over transactions connected to the company.
1: It's indicative that there's maybe something in there that requires improvement, whether it be culture, systematic, in their systems, rules. Is it the legislation? Is it governance at the top?
0: Well, that's Realtors Association CEO Chris Garrett. From the weekend, a former NHLer from this province has passed away, Lyle Oteline. The Quill Lake native played in over 1,000 NHL games throughout his career, winning the Stanley Cup while playing for Montreal in 1993. He was 58. The latest local news is as close as your phone. 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
0: CKOM Market Watch. Right now, the dollar trading at 70.13 cents U.S. Crude oil down $1.41, 89.70 a barrel. The TSX down by 72, 35,429, and the Dow off by 51, 51,125. KOM weather for today, lots of sunshine and warming up to 22 degrees. Partly cloudy tonight, 30% chance of showers overnight with a low of 7. Then for tomorrow, sunny and 19. Right now in Regina, 7 degrees. Kindersley checks in at 3. Humble and Watrous, 6. Yorkton, 7 degrees. North Battleford, 4. Prince Albert, 4. Right now in Saskatoon, sunny. Southeast wind at 12 and 7 degrees. CKOM News Time is 8:36. I'm Gerald Bowman.
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Yeah, here we are, Monday morning. How was your weekend? Man, I packed a lot into this weekend. I spent time in Regina. I spent time in Saskatoon. I was out at the farm hauling oats for a full day yesterday. Hats off to the crew at the Delta Hotel in Regina on Saturday night. The India Night fundraiser. Cultural Connections puts this on, raising money this year for Creative Kids Regina. They raise tens of thousands of dollars each and every year for a charity. They pick a charity. This year, their charity was Creative Kids Regina, and I'm always happy to be part of that night. They have me say grace. For whatever reason, they have me say grace each and every year at this India Night. It's always a great event, and got to see so many people. Another sold-out crowd. Of course, the Rider game to start the weekend for many, not exactly how we wanted to start our October weekend. Ooh, that was a rough one. We're going to talk with Jamie Nye in just a second. Also, on the show today, Canada's relationship with the United States has been under, I would say, a close microscope since Trump's latest tariffs and the kind of the back and forth that is going on there. A new book, though, argues that Donald Trump didn't create our economic problems. He just basically exposed them. Ian Lee, who many people enjoy as a guest of this show, will join us. Carleton University Business Associate Professor. His book is called Trapped in the Shadow of Trump's America and How We Escape. That conversation is coming up at 10 o'clock. Recently, a rat was found dead in Alberta. This might sound like a slow news day reporting that, but don't forget, Alberta pride themselves in being rat-free for 75 years. We've got a pest specialist joining us to talk about what they've done to be rat-free and why they point the finger at Saskatchewan. That's who they blame for any unwelcome guests. Also, the National Toy Hall of Fame, as they do every fall, announced their finalists for induction, the 2026 finalists. There are some pretty nostalgic names on the list. We'll review the toys, figure out which ones you had as a kid, and then we'll have a little discussion on the toy you think should be top of the charts for the National Toy Hall of Fame. That and a whole lot more coming up today.

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0: Oh, boy. That game on Friday night. I mean, think about how hyped up we were. We ended the show on Friday with green and white prognostications, which, by the way, we'll let you know who won. We know now it's someone that picked the Stampeders to win the game, which were in the minority. I think the majority of people feeling good going into that game, calling it a must-win game. The Riders could secure a playoff spot. Alas, it was not meant to be. Here to talk about it a little more, our friend Jamie Nye, host of The Green Zone on this radio station every weekday at 2 o'clock. Jamie Nye, welcome to the program.
5: Well, good morning.
0: Before we even get into the Riders, India night on Saturday night, that was an impressive fundraiser, hey?
5: Well, I know you've been a few times. That was a first for me. That's an impressive evening. That's a lot of fun.
0: A lot of fun, a lot of money raised. Yeah.
5: I can understand why it's a sellout almost every year with that. I'd go back for sure. The entertainment was great. The food was amazing. So, a great night out.
0: The guy who gave the blessing, the grace, he did a good job.
5: It was decent, I guess. It was Evan, by the way, ladies and gentlemen.
0: Yeah. Okay. I said to you, you and I actually arrived at the event together on Saturday, and I said, hey, how about that game last night? And you said, we'll talk Monday morning. You didn't even really want to get into it, but how about that game Friday, Jamie?
5: Well, I'll tell you what, I gave the same answer to Her Grace Lieutenant Governor Bernadette McIntyre, who I've known forever. I think everybody around knows, but she's like, what's wrong with our Riders? And I was like, Bernadette, this is a lovely evening. Let's not ruin it by talking about the Saskatchewan Rough Riders. And she's like, that's a good point.
0: So. Well, I've said it a couple of times already this morning, but the score was more flattering than the Riders deserved. I think they had a bit of a last-minute surge of life there in the last 2.5 minutes of the game, and they were able to put some points on the board. But what, like, just general observation, what was the key to, I guess, Calgary's success in that game or the Riders' demise?
5: It just was too easy for Vernon Adams Jr. They had a plan, and it was roll him out of the pocket, get him moving a lot, and you know, throw it to the outside on the kind of softer zones, and down the field they went. And all of a sudden it was, you know, 34-13. The final score was 37-31, but that score does not indicate what happened in that football game at all. Really, in the second half, the Calgary Stampeders just started to plot away, and eventually started to run away with it until kind of that last 3 minutes when the Riders scored three touchdowns, when the game was pretty. The first one, okay, you can argue maybe it wasn't out of hand yet, but after the 37-pointer that made it an 18-point game, yeah, it was out of hand. So very disappointing. Like, just, you're at home, you can clinch a playoff spot with a win. Yeah. And that's what you respond with.
0: And you're arguably playing the easiest of all of the games you've got left in the season.
5: Yeah. For a team in the Calgary Stampeders who have been, you know, they're below 500. They're 7-8 coming into Saskatchewan, playing, you know, very up and down football. And then you have Montreal and Edmonton ahead. Now, if they rest some players, maybe it's not at the caliber of Vernon Adams Jr. behind center if Davis Alexander and Cody Fajardo don't play, but you know, Edmonton doesn't have anything wrapped up yet, and it's you're not a very good football team if you're hoping to play the backups to get wins.
0: Was it a Calgary defensive win or a Saskatchewan offensive fail?
5: Well, it's everybody. It was a complete three-phase of the game. The defense was lacking, the offense was lacking, and the kicker missed two field goals.
0: Yeah.
5: And one of them pretty makeable, the other one was the longest he's ever attempted and went wide right, but they were actually released Austin Hodge yesterday, so we know that's the future of the young Canadian kicker for now anyways, isn't in Saskatchewan. They'll keep Alex Hale with Brett Lawther going forward here, so it was all three phases of the game. Yeah, there's a fumbled punt return on the first you know, punt of the game. So all three phases contributed to that one.
0: Mm-hmm. The you talk about Brett Lawther. I mean, there's a lot of Rider fans, I'm sure, thinking partway through that game, can we get this guy into the game? I mean, it was pretty clear going in that he wasn't going to kick. But can a kicker change momentum? Like, is that a possibility going into this next game against Montreal?
5: Well, if you're making field goals, I think it helps the overall attitude. Like, I think this team is also frustrated that the kicker can't make field goals. And when they see Rene Paredes roll out there at 51 and kick it with almost ease, and then the Riders kicker lines up at 51 or 52, and it's nowhere close, mm-hmm. that's like a mental, like, oh man, like, what are we, like. Yeah, everybody in Saskatchewan, I think even players in that locker room on the sideline have that same feeling. I know Belton does. He's a former pro, and he talks about it all the time. Yeah, they're paying attention to what the kicker's doing and going, come on. But that now that's why Brett Lawther came in and hopefully turns the tide for the field goal percentage down the stretch.
0: I caught a bit of the Green Zone postgame show. Can you give us, what was the pulse of the people? What were people saying? What are people feeling heading into the last three games of the year?
5: Overall feeling is, well, that was fun last year. And let's see what we got next year, because there's not a lot of hope that this football team's going to turn it around. And now likely have to win two road games to get to the Grey Cup. And whether that's through BC and through Edmonton or through Toronto and through Montreal, the way those four teams are playing right now and have played all season, those to win two in a row on the road, a couple other people have mentioned this. They've done it before, 9-9, 1989. They go to Calgary, they beat the 16-2 Eskimos in Edmonton. And then in 95, it was Reggie Slack doing the same thing on the road with the Rough Riders in 97 to get to the Grey Cup, although they would lose that to Doug Flutie's Toronto Argonauts. So, yes, we've seen them do it before, but those are very rare occurrences to be able to do it.
0: Jamie Nye is my guest, host of the Green Zone. I mean, it's kind of the beauty of the CFL, right? Once you get to the playoffs, if you make it to the playoffs, which we know the probability is quite high in the CFL, then anything is possible. I mean, does the fact that we've got a little more than a week, they don't play until Labor Day Monday. Of course, the game was on Friday night. That gives them a little bit more time. We've got a lot of our injuries back. What does Mace do, Coach Corey Mace, to get them fired up for a pretty important game on Monday?
5: Well, it's Thanksgiving Monday, Evan. You said Labor Day. Thanksgiving.
0: Oh, sorry.
5: Monday.
0: Did I? Yeah, I'm sorry.
5: Thanksgiving Monday is when they play the Montreal Alouettes. They get a few days off. They get a little bit more rest. It's like a mini bye week all of a sudden for the Saskatchewan Rough Riders, but they'll be in the building. I'm wondering if there's some personnel things. We see, I don't know where that is on the team, maybe the defensive secondary. It's they are who they are now. I don't think there's much changing the team. It's more on the coaching staff. If they see a fundamental change when it comes to play calling or scheme or those types of things that they need to improve on or switch up or change the defense from zone demand or those type things, those are the things that are going to turn the tide here. But because there's not much you can do personnel wise in October.
0: I'm going to blame it on the fact I've been in a grain truck since the Labor Day weekend. So every spare moment I have, I've been out helping with harvest. Maybe it just feels like it's Labor Day extended.
5: That's the last game the Riders actually look decent in. Bring the go that good momentum.
0: Are we making the playoffs? Are you confident we're going to make the playoffs?
5: Yeah, the way things line up, Winnipeg has a tough schedule. Calgary doesn't have the easiest schedule, though the Riders don't have a tiebreaker in any of those. To me, I think Calgary beats Winnipeg this weekend, and then pretty well all the Riders have to do is win a game. And like I said earlier, two home games against the Alouettes and Elks, where you might see some backups, is an opportunity there. But who knows? Yeah. The way this team's playing, there's some people saying, I don't know if we can even win against the backups of the Elks and the Alouettes. I don't quite agree with that, but all of a sudden, awfully nervous around here after a 6-2 start. Remember that? 6-2.
0: I remember it, Jamie. And we've, what are we? 2-5, I think, in the last 7. Am I right?
5: Yeah.
0: Yeah. Not good. Jamie Nye is my guest. Before I let you go, I always love the opportunity when hockey is back in action to talk hockey with you. I've heard a number of people over the weekend being asked, I'm talking about sports analysts and announcers, who they think are going to be the West-East reps in the Stanley Cup Final. Montreal and Colorado, the two names I keep hearing. Your thoughts on that?
5: Well, I said Colorado, and I thought Florida would be back, but then Alex Barkov gets injured early in the season, and he's on the LTIR, and we saw how much they missed him last year. Yeah. So I've kind of faded off on the Florida Panthers side of things, and I wouldn't be surprised if it's, you know, the Carolina Hurricanes again. The Montreal Canadiens are definitely going to be in the mix out east. The East is, especially the Atlantic, is almost flip a coin on how talented that group is, except for the Detroit Red Wings.
0: Hey, my Isles beat the Devils 6-0 on the weekend, so I'm happy with that after our 2-1 loss to the Maple Leafs to start the year. I'm not saying the Islanders are going to be in the Stanley Cup, but I'll take any win we can early in the season or not.
5: Yeah, the Canucks are 2-2, so
0: I know.
5: I just want to meet the schedule maker. Right now, the Canucks have 4 games played, and there's a team, I forget who it is, who has only played 1
0: game. I know. Yeah, kind of goofy start, yeah.
5: What are we doing?
0: Jamie, always appreciate the check-ins. Thanks so much for joining the show.
5: Right on, Evan. Thanks so much.
0: Jamie Nye is the host of The Green Zone. You will catch them and a full kind of a recap, if you will, of the Rider game. I listened to some of the post-game reaction over the weekend, and it was not great. We'll maybe recap a little bit of that. Lots of time to talk Riders if you want. Open Lines, it's the Monday edition of Open Lines, so I've got a variety of different topics we can talk about, but it's whatever is on your mind after the weekend. That's coming up after 9 here on 980 CJME, 650 CKOM.
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0: Okay, so coming up just after 9 o'clock, we'll open up phone lines. We'll start with our green and white prognostication winner. Yes, it was one of the handful of people that picked the Stampeders, obviously, to win the game. So we'll get that out of the way. And then we go into open phones. I do want to give mention to the topic that just, it doesn't seem to leave me. Ever since we started talking about sardines last week, this weekend, I'm at the Indian night in the buffet line. Well, I'll tell you the whole story when we come back here with open lines. But nonetheless, I mean, it's just like the sardine thing has got people going. And then into open lines, we'll talk about the Quebec election, which is happening today, provincial election there. Of course, we can talk more riders if you want. A bit of a change in how the homelessness point in time count is happening tomorrow in Saskatoon. And of course, this tragic, tragic story from Foam Lake. So sad to hear about the car accident there. We have lots to talk about. I hope you can join us. The open line segment of our show starts up just after 9 here on 980 CJME 650 CKOM.
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25: CKOM News time is 9 o'clock. I'm Gerald Bowman. Three people dead in a Saskatchewan crash, and a man from the U.S. is in court today. The city of Saskatoon says no to its annual homeless count. We'll tell you why. And the amazing story of a European-trained artist working from a Saskatchewan studio. Right now in Saskatoon, sunshine and 7 degrees. This morning, our top story, tragedy on a Saskatchewan road, and now a South Carolina man expected to make his first appearance in Yorkton Provincial Court today. RCMP tell us a truck trying to pass a semi collided with an SUV Friday afternoon near Foam Lake, killing a 40-year-old woman and two girls age 8 and 5. CKOM's Jacob Bamhauer has more on a tribute now spreading across the province.
26: Two stuffed animals on the front step, one for each girl. That's what family members are asking people to do as they mourn the loss of the two sisters. Photos of the tribute are already being shared on social media and spreading beyond Foam Lake. People across Saskatchewan are joining in and sharing their own photos as the family and community continue to mourn. In Regina, Jacob Bamhauer, 650 CKOM.
25: We have more on this story at CKOM.com. This morning, Saskatoon's annual snapshot of people experiencing homelessness has been partially canceled. The point-in-time count scheduled for tomorrow is the city's effort to identify how many people are homeless. Usually, the city collects info directly from those on the streets. In a news release, the city says it made the change because of safety concerns related to potential protest activity. The decision comes less than 2 weeks after police and firefighters left an encampment on Avenue K and 20th because of protesters on the scene. Over 2 months after her younger brother was fatally shot in Saskatoon, Lakita Inga says her family is still trying to figure out what happened. 24-year-old Odell Angus died after police were called to Avenue V South on July 30th. That's in the Pleasant Hill neighborhood. Reporter Mia Holowaychuk has the story for us.
27: Larissa Angus says her little brother was a father of three and a loving uncle to his sister's children.
28: The kids miss him. You know, they are so used to, every time they hear someone walk into the door, they always hear the uncle, but it's not him.
27: She's hoping anyone with surveillance footage of the area from that day can come forward to police, or anyone who saw or heard something that day to come forward as well. She says investigators have stayed in contact with the family, but hopes that someone in the community has some information that could finally give them answers as to who caused his death. In Saskatoon, Mia Holowaychuk, 650 CKOM.
25: This morning, sources are now telling ABC News that the Fly Dubai co-pilot, who is accused of stabbing the captain, tried to crash the plane into Tel Aviv's airport. The flight was headed there from Dubai.
29: Senior intelligence officials say he was previously suspended from flying after being identified as a security risk. Sources familiar with the investigation say Al-Hamami was a co-pilot trainee for Oman Air in 2024 when he was found in possession of extremist materials.
25: ABC's Tom Sophie Burridge. They are voting in Quebec today as their provincial election happens. Elections Quebec says nearly a quarter of voters already cast their ballots in advance polls. This morning, the province's involuntary drug treatment program won't be up and running as quickly as the government first thought. When the Compassionate Intervention Act was passed in the spring, Minister Lori Carr had hoped it would be running later in 2026, but now she says it'll be early 2027.
3: It's a little bit later than I would have liked, but we really want to ensure that when the committee is set up and when the regulations come out, that we're best poised to make sure that we have success out of the gate.
25: Carr says the regulations are still being worked out, and the committee, which will make decisions on who gets put into care, is still being put together. Forget castles and medieval armor. There was a real-life knight right here in the province. 650 CKOM's Brittany Cafe has this Saskatchewan story.
6: Walk into this studio near St. Walburg and you might think you've taken a wrong turn and ended up in Europe.
7: A lot of people, when they come here to see the studio, the first thing they want to do is they want to see a church.
6: That's Berthold von Imhoff's great-granddaughter, Charlene Rutherford. She tells me his paintings still cover the walls in churches across Saskatchewan in places like St. Walburg, Paradise Hill, and Munster.
7: A lot of the smaller parishes that he did in the province couldn't pay the fee, so he did that work for little or no charge at all.
6: He was knighted for that generosity in 1937 by Pope Pius XI, a knight in shining armor with a paintbrush instead of a sword. With a Saskatchewan story, I'm Brittany Cafe, 650 CKOM.
25: And Brittany has more at CKOM.com. 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CKOM weather for today. Sunshine with a high 22. Partly cloudy for tonight. 30% chance of showers overnight with a low of 7. Then for tomorrow, more sunshine, a high of 19. Across the province this hour, Regina, 7 degrees. Both Kindersley and Rosetown, 3. Humboldt-Watrous, 6 degrees. Yorkton, 7. Prince Albert, 4. North Battleford, 4 degrees. Right now in Saskatoon, sunny. Southeast wind at 12 and 7 degrees. 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I'm Gerald Bowman, 650 CKOM.
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0: Welcome back to the show. It is a Monday morning. Good weekend weather-wise. Maybe not a great weekend rider. If you're a Rider fan, you're probably not jumping up and down about the weekend. That game on Friday. And I talked to a lot of people that were headed to the game, making that drive, whether it was from Saskatoon. I mean, you see it. It's a Friday night game. People are excited. They book a hotel. They're going to have a bite to eat maybe before the game. I mean, this is the exciting part of the weekend. And then you could just picture, I wasn't at the game, but I could picture the dejected trudge of people walking away from Mosaic Stadium after a tough loss. So 37-31, the final for the Calgary Stampeders. You add those two up, you get 68. Why does that matter? Well, Green and White Prognostications requires that you call in. We did this on Friday. Let us know who's going to win the game, what will be the score, and the closest to the actual score with the right team winning wins the $100 co-op gift card from Sherwood Co-op. Paladin Canada makes it happen. And Jim in Saskatoon, who is a loyal player of Green and White Prognostications, is now officially a winner of Green and White Prognostications. Jim, congratulations. He said the Stamps will win 32-28. He gave the Riders a little more credit than they ended up needing there. So even though his total was 60, which is well short of 68, he was the closest with the Stampeders winning, which means Jim in Saskatoon is our reigning Green and White Prognostication winner. We'll play it again on Friday, of course. Okay, well, the weekend, a busy one for many. I was spent part of it in the grain truck. We're working on our oats at the farm. My brother is plugging away there, like so many farmers in the province, trying to get the harvest done. Lots of people have been able to do the kind of the fall maintenance on their stuff and put it away. I know harvest is done in parts of the province, and other parts, I'm hearing still 30-40% done, which means they need to string together a week or two here to get the crop in the bin. So thinking of you, if you are in that category. I also want to give a shout out to Renu Kapoor, Ronnie, the rest of her team that work for the organization Cultural Connections. And I say work for, they volunteer for. This is a volunteer-based community organization in Regina. I was in Regina on Saturday night for the annual India Night. This is a fundraiser they do each and every year in the fall. Each year they pick a different benefactor, a different organization that will be the recipient of the funds raised. This year, Creative Kids Regina was chosen as the benefactor of the evening. They wrote a check before the night started. They wrote a check with the sponsorship, the ticket sales, those types of things. They wrote a check for $140,000. And I was just actually texting with Renu this morning. She said that they should have the total sometime in the next couple of weeks when they, you know, they factor in, they have to do all of the receipts from the auctions and the different fundraisers they did through the night, but they expect the total donation will be closer to $200,000. Absolutely amazing. So congratulations again to Renu, to Ronnie, to everyone. It's a small but mighty committee that put together that India Night fundraiser in Regina over the weekend. This Foam Lake story is a heartbreaker. A 40-year-old and her two young girls aged 8 and 5 from Foam Lake dead after what they're calling a 3-vehicle crash on a local grid on Friday afternoon. This happened just after lunch. Basically, a truck tried to pass a semi. This is the way the RCMP are reporting this. Tried to pass a semi on a grid road and collided with an SUV. The 40-year-old woman and her two young girls from Foam Lake in the SUV. All three of them died. There was an adult male in there, survived the crash, but serious injuries, rushed to hospital by Stars Air Ambulance. And our prayers are that he will be able to pull through this. Three people from the pickup truck sent to hospital as well. The driver and one passenger sustained what they call non-life-threatening injuries. Stars flew a second passenger to the hospital, though, with serious injuries. Semi-truck driver, no injuries, and it sounds like the truck itself not damaged. I don't know what type of semi. I saw, I've seen some speculation online that it was a, like a grain semi, but keep in mind, it wasn't the semi that caused the accident. This pickup truck pulled out. I also have seen some speculation because the driver, we know the driver of the truck who was arrested and charged, 40-year-old from South Carolina. There's speculation online that they're up here hunting. I don't think we've confirmed that yet, but he's been charged with 3 counts of dangerous driving causing death, 3 counts of dangerous driving causing bodily harm, and is appearing in a Yorkton provincial court this morning on that. But boy, thoughts and prayers to the Foam Lake community. That's tough on the community for sure. And, you see online all of the tributes, people putting a couple of stuffed animals outside of their door because of the 2 girls that were killed, again, ages 8 and 5 in this tragic accident. A small community like Foam Lake, they will rally around the family for sure. The community will provide that support, but these are the things that rock a small community like that. So sure, thinking of our friends and community and family affected by this tragedy in the Foam Lake area this morning. Okay, what else do we want to talk about? Saskatoon, every year, the two big cities, Saskatoon and Regina, do what they call a point-in-time count. So it's the way in which they count the number of unhoused people, homeless people, in their community. Some of the count is easy. If you count the number of people, for example, that are in what they call transitional housing, the number of people that are in emergency shelters, those are easier ones to count. Where it's not easy is the counting of people who are basically without a roof over their head at all. They live outside. They live in the community. We know there's a big encampment in Saskatoon, which some people are suggesting will help them with this point in time count. Well, the city of Saskatoon has said, look, this is not safe. We put together a number of volunteers to help us with this point in time count. They use community volunteers. They use students. Given the fact that the encampment was deemed unsafe by the city, although they were not successful in tearing it down because of a protest that happened there, they are not prepared to send volunteers in the community to the encampment. And there are others, by the way, not just the one main encampment. They're not willing to subject them to what they say is not a safe situation. And as a result, they're going to use Regina Fire numbers, because the Regina Fire Department looks after the encampments in the city. They're going to use their numbers to try and determine what that is. So this is causing a lot of people to get angry. A lot of people are frustrated that they won't actually be going out and interacting, but it speaks to clearly the level of danger that's out there. Now, we've had a number of people reach out with frustration about the danger that it poses to the greater community. In fact, I've got a message I'm going to play. Bonnie sent us a voice memo late on Friday. I'm going to play you that in just a second. But I want to go to Buck, who's called in from Saskatoon. Good morning, Buck. Welcome to the show.
1: Good morning, Evan.
0: Where were you over the weekend? You were at RUH, is that right?
1: A close neighbor in the neighborhood that I live in was admitted into hospital, and it was at RUH for the week for tests. And on Saturday, we went out to visit him Saturday afternoon. We took him outside of the main entrance at RUH Hospital. And this kind of ties into your topic that you're talking about right now.
0: Yeah.
1: Except it's even more serious. A couple of young Aboriginal boys came up to the main entrance where we were and asked us if they could take the bikes in to the main entrance. And we said, no, you shouldn't take them in. They might be security or something like that. And they asked us if we could watch the bikes for them. So I was outside with my neighbor who was in a wheelchair in the sun. And the youth went in, and I'm going to say between the ages of 8 and 11.
0: Okay.
1: And the young guy went in, and I thought, okay, maybe they're going to be visiting somebody in the hospital. Maybe they're going to be seeing something. The young guy came out with half-eaten sandwiches and food that he was able to scrounge in the hospital at RUH, and took it and began to share it with his other friend that was outside and everything else. And I noticed this, and I go over to him and I says, are you boys hungry? And they said, yeah, we've got nothing. I went back in. I know there was some trays where the uneaten food and everything left behind. I grabbed the stuff. I grabbed some soup and a spoon and stuff like that. And I took it back outside, and those young boys wolfed it down. They were starving. And I asked them, I says, don't you have any food at home? And he goes, we got nothing. These are young kids scrounging for food in the hospital on the weekend. We have summer programs. Nutrium is one of them that helps, you know, kids with, at lunchtime in the park, and Cameco's helped out and everything else. Fall is here. Winter's coming, and these kids have nothing. You're talking about homeless and encampments and safety and all this stuff, and these kids are scrounging at the hospital for food to eat. They're starving.
0: Mm-hmm.
1: They looked like, you know, okay shape and stuff like that. They had their little mountain bikes and stuff like that. There were other people there with us, and they witnessed it. There might have been some staff there that witnessed it and stuff like that, too. This is sad.
0: It is sad.
1: It is so sad.
0: It must be a regular, I don't want to say a regular occurrence, but clearly the boys knew that they could go there to get some food.
1: The boys have been doing this for some time, I believe.
0: Yeah.
1: You know, I mean, they are well aware of the process, in and out, where they can get stuff.
0: Mm-hmm.
1: I mean, we toss out food every day. My neighbor was in one of the wards where most of the people can't eat.
0: Mm-hmm.
1: And so the trays come and the trays go, and you might have a cup of tea, and that's it. This is sad, Evan. And it's sad. You can count the homeless. You can say it's unsafe. But these boys were starving and hungry, and they had nothing.
0: I think that's the thing, especially when you see children like Buck is explaining there. Buck, I appreciate you calling in. It's a great call to action that Buck is giving us in terms of, you know, giving support whatever way we can, because food insecurity is a big one. In fact, our friends that work across the hall from our CJME station in Regina, Jack FM, they've got a Stuff the Bus initiative happening later this week, raising money and raising much needed food for the food bank. That's happening on Thursday at Sherwood Co-op locations in the city of Regina. So there are ways in which we can do our part. There's no question about that. Buck, I think, has painted the picture in a way that it makes you right away. You think you want to help the way you can. The homeless encampments, and I had this conversation with someone at this India Night event that I was at on Saturday night. The homeless encampments themselves are at best a makeshift, very temporary solution to what needs to be solved in a better way. And as we head towards colder weather, we need to get these encampments taken down. We need to find a way to move people into the longer term solution or some sort of emergency shelter. We've seen that in the past, stood up through the winter time to help people get through the winter safely while, you know, they are connected with supports. I feel like most people realize an encampment is not the best way, and it's not safe, and it's not good for the people living in the encampment. It's not good for the communities around the encampment, whether it's residents or businesses. In fact, the call that I'll play a little bit later from Bonnie when she sent in her voice memo is exactly that. You can hear the frustration in her message. 1-877-332-8255. Phone lines are open. Let's take a break. We're going to continue the discussion on whatever's on your mind up until 10 o'clock this morning, right here on 980 CJME, 650 CKOM.
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0: the provinces and territories are very much united on the message that we wanted to send to the federal government. Services that are provided in the community, which cost much less than these individuals ending up in acute care beds in our facilities.
1: Welcome back to the show. Well, the conversation that we had with Buck. Buck just called in from Saskatoon, I believe, but it was Saskatoon. He called in about a story that happened to him over the weekend. Two young fellas, I think he said somewhere between 8 and 11 years old, showed up on bikes, essentially went into the hospital, grabbed some leftover food that was on trays, uneaten food, and were eating it. And it ensued a conversation that he had with them about confirming they were hungry. Don't you have food at home? No, they didn't. He went in, got them a little bit more food and took it out, which I think is a great thing. And it's prompted a number of texts on the text line. Some people pointing out, well, if they don't have food at home, doesn't mean that they're not homeless. I don't think that's what Buck was trying to say. I think Buck was doing a general call to action saying, we've got to step up and help people, because it's tough when you see kids, right? It's tough when you see these two young kids riding their bike, eating half-eaten sandwiches off of trays in the cafeteria at the hospital. Right. It hits home differently, but it's not necessarily the exact same conversation as homelessness in the encampments, which I know has got a lot of people talking. In fact, Friday during Bugs and Hugs, we had lots of people call in. We had a phone call from Bonnie, but it came in late in the show. It was like just before lunch. Actually, she called in what was bugging her about homeless encampments and space. Clearly, she'd been listening to our conversations on the show over the last couple of days, and then it just got to the point where she had to send it in on a voice memo, which is something that I've talked to you about. You can send it in like a text message. Here's what Bonnie sent us.
2: Evan, in regards to your caller that said, oh, there's a lot of houses available for these people to live in, and then you were talking about fixing them up. I don't know if you guys have been in downtown Heritage lately, but all these people know how to do is destroy stuff. Why would anybody want to fix them up for them to come in there and just trash it when they're on their meth and fentanyl? Nobody wants to rent to these drug addicts and users. Oh, and by the way, my neighbors got broken into last night. Four thugs with black hoodies, probably from the Pepsi encampment down the street. And everybody thinks this is just fine. They obviously are untouched by these people and don't feel the repercussions of their actions. I'm very PO'd about this. And I just want to give kudos and a blue ribbon to that little lady that called in talking about how the homeless people are the most vulnerable. No, they're not. The people who live in the neighborhood, the businesses, the little kids, the kids going to school, the people that have to walk around or that work at the hospital to help save these people when they OD, we're vulnerable. They need to stop pussyfooting around, just like she said, and we need to start nailing it on the head as to exactly what it is. Sick and tired of this crap. It's time somebody stood up for us and that people heard about the other side. Thank you, little old lady, whatever your name was. You deserve a blue ribbon.
1: Okay, so that was Bonnie's message. Clearly, it would have been appropriate for Bugs and Hugs because you can tell she's bugged. But there are many people, and think about when the emergency shelter went up in Fairhaven. What in Saskatoon? What has gone on in that community? How many times we've spent segments of our show bringing on guests, bringing on people that work and live in the community? Well, it's no different in the communities that are close to these encampments. This is not good for anyone, which is why I say those people that martyr themselves and are link arms and stop the encampment from being taken down, you think you're doing good, but you're actually, in my view, you are making it more unsafe for people in and outside of that encampment. We're only getting going, open lines going until 10 o'clock this morning. Lots of time to give us a shout. 1-877-332-8255. 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
5: 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I'm Gerald Bowman. We are heading into a gorgeous week with Thanksgiving long weekend on the horizon. Temperatures above normal for at least the next 4 days. Happening today, a South Carolina man is set to appear in a Yorkton court after a woman and two children were killed when the truck collided with an SUV while trying to pass a semi. The crash happened on a road near Foam Lake on Friday. Part of Saskatoon's point-in-time homeless count won't be happening as scheduled tomorrow. It's because of safety concerns at an encampment on Avenue K and 20th Street. The Saskatchewan Rough Riders start the week on a three-game losing skid. Friday night, the Green and White lost to Calgary. The Riders play Thanksgiving Monday in Montreal. And a mini fall getaway is beating big vacation. Fall travel data shows 60% of Canadians are opting for a quick long weekend autumn escape, the majority being road trips. CKOM weather for today, mainly sunny with a high up to 22 degrees. Partly cloudy for us tonight. 30% chance of rain overnight with a low of 7. More sunshine for tomorrow, a high 19. It's 9:31. I'm Gerald Bowman, 650 CKOM.
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10: 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He's just totally in control of the game.
11: I'm excited for this offense, man.
4: Jamie Nye, Hall of Fame football reporter Daryl Davis, and Grey Cup champion Belton Johnson. 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

0: and we haven't really developed that killer instinct for ourselves to go ahead and put our foot down, so to speak. But looking ahead, you know, we got two teams, three games, very good opponents, one of which we haven't played, another team that we beat before. This is an opportunity for us to find the fixes first as a coaching staff, then as players, and attack these 3 weeks, man, to build momentum, you know, hopefully pushing ourselves into the playoff race, beating some quality teams.
1: Corey Mace still sounding optimistic, talking about what it's going to take to get into the playoffs with momentum. It's not just about getting into the playoffs with a little momentum would be nice. I say a text on the line here from Kirk saying, yikes, the Riders now need pretty much everyone else in the division to lose for us to have a chance at the playoffs. It looks to me like they've checked out for the season. Let's hope not. Jamie will talk more about that on the Green Zone this afternoon. He'll also talk about the news that we're hearing this morning. Alexander Ovechkin apparently has said it's it. This season will be his last season playing in the NHL. So that news just came out this morning. Okay, 1-877-332-8255 is the number. We've been talking about encampments. We've been talking about homelessness. Partially because of the fact that we're hearing from the city of Saskatoon that while they are going out to do their regular, what they call the pit count, the point in time count of how many homeless people live in the city, they have decided not to send the volunteers to visit encampments in the city because of safety issues. Now, I've seen online some people rolling their eyes and throwing their arms up saying, are you kidding me? Why? That is where you should go to count homeless people in the community. The problem is Saskatoon Fire Department tried to shut down the main encampment in Saskatoon last week, unsuccessfully, I might add, because of a group of protesters that were there. So there is this spin that, well, we don't want to send volunteers out because we're worried about the protesters. That's not it. It's that the encampment site is not clean. It is not safe. It is not sanitary. And some people say, well, it's good enough for the people living there. No, it's not good enough for the people living there. That's the problem. We have to get these encampments taken down. And that's why you hear calls like we just heard from Bonnie. People that are frustrated, that are living in these areas, that are working in these areas, that are constantly being affected one way or the other. Crime rates go up. And people are saying, well, it's not always the people that are living in the encampment. No, you're right. It's not. But that's the problem. Encampments attract drug dealers. They attract criminals. They seize opportunities. So whether they are victimizing or committing crimes, the people in those encampments aren't safe. Neither are the communities. So the point in time count in

0: Saskatoon will go with an estimate of how many people are in the encampments right now. But money and efforts need to be focused on what the solution is. There's no question about that. But the solution can't be let the encampment stay. In fact, I would make the argument you probably should have not even let it get set up in the first place. What do you say? 1-877-332-8255. Let's go back to the phone line. Larry in Saskatoon, thanks for calling in. What have you got, Larry?
1: Well, I'm quite impressed by this new Evan Bray, who's on fire and holding the city to account for their inadequate responses. We need more of this Evan Bray.
0: Well, but I've always felt that way. I mean, 2022, as chief of police in Regina, I said to the city, we can't have this encampment set up. We got an emergency shelter set up. We transition everyone away from it. I mean, encampments aren't safe. They're not safe. And people that think they are sadly mistaken. And I think they're in many ways exploiting the people that are in these encampments.
1: We have the money to deal with these things. We produce the wealth in Saskatchewan. We're sending a bunch of it down east to Ottawa that God knows what they do with it because you can't find out. And then they send a little bit back. We don't need to be doing that. We have the adequate resources to deal with if we spend the money we create on the problem. And also, I'm encouraged by the addictions treatment program. It's delayed a bit, but we need to get that underway. Mm-hmm. It's the only humane way to deal with the problem. Back in the 1960s, Britain did that with their heroin addicts, and they actually had the problem under control.
0: Mandatory treatment, which we are hearing is a little bit delayed in the province, but they are now saying likely spring they will have it hopefully up and running. I think what they're trying to do is it's one thing to have mandatory treatment set up and ready to go, but then the follow up from that, you can't put someone through mandatory treatment and then just turn them back out onto the streets and expect it's going to be okay. There needs to be some sort of good follow up wraparound care. My understanding is that's part of what is being worked on right now. And that's a conversation I've had with government officials, with NDP leaders in the province. Both sides of the aisle will recognize that it's about kind of that continuum of care, if you will. 1-877-332-8255. I want to go to Regina now. Jack is on the line. This encampment issue happens every year, and we panic as the cold weather draws close. Jack, your thoughts?
2: John, or Evan, listen, this is a recycle every year. It's a failure system, and it's not a city and township and municipal system. It is a provincial problem, and I want to know where the provincial departments are, because we need a standing collaboration between all residential areas with the province to say everyone gets a roof. We don't have any more encampments. We don't overload the police. We don't overload the residents and the fire departments with this. It's absolutely horrendous, and it goes on every year. And we have to find out if there's any province or anywhere where they don't have encampments. They never have them, and they've got something in place for housing and recovery and rehabilitation that's working. The other thing, as a sidebar, I'll add one thing, Evan. I was ashamed and alarmed that Saskatchewan is second lowest in their wage rate increase, and we don't have living wages in this province. And there are many aspects, but part and parcel that is, we've got potash, uranium, we've got revenue coming in by the carload, and we're shipping things all over the world. And we don't have revenue assigned to these problems. It's bizarre.
0: The minimum wage, I don't want to get too far down a wormhole on that one, but I don't think you'll find many people working in those industries, like even entry-level jobs in the mining sector. I don't think you're starting at minimum wage, but I think I know what you're saying, Jack. You're saying as a province, we have the wealth. Should we not be ensuring that the living wage or minimum wage is a little bit closer to living wage, I think is where you're going there. But I want to come back to what you said about encampments, because We had the Minister of Social Services, Terry Jensen, on our program last week, and he mentioned, and it was factual information, Social Services has a group of people on the ground outside of the encampment working every day with people trying to get them into housing. Now, this is where I think it gets blurry for a lot of us, because some people are an easy fit into certain sort of supportive housing, other people not so much. And so when people look at the number of vacant places we have, if you look at just under the Saskatchewan Housing Authority, there's some 2,100 vacancies in the province. So you've got a number of vacancies, you've got a number of people that need homes. Now, if we go back to the message, the voice memo that Bonnie left us today, a lot of people, if you're an individual who owns a home and you want to rent it out, a lot of times people have been burned with renters that come in and they don't take care of the place. In fact, they absolutely destroy it. And so people are leery of using their place, whether it be for a social services placement or something like that, because of the complications, the problems, the whether it's damage, unwanted guests, a number of things that have happened, and they burn them to the point that they say, okay, I'm not doing that again. 1-877-332-8255. Joe in Regina, let's keep going on homeless encampments. Your thoughts?
3: I'm done with this. Why are we looking at getting these people housing? Why are we looking at helping them? Get a job. I mean, none of us want to wake up. I understand there's mental and addiction issues, but none of us want to wake up and go to work every morning, but we all drag our butts out of bed and we do it. And it's just, it's enough. Like, why should a taxpayer have to put a roof over their head? I don't understand it.
0: Well, and I mean, to get a job part portion of it, I've seen a number of texts on the text line that say the exact same thing. There's a portion of people in these encampments that absolutely could get a job. In fact, we heard one of the guests that we had on a couple of weeks ago say that there are people living in the encampments who have jobs. Some who do. And I don't think the number is large, but there are some apparently that do. No different than we know some people that have jobs are using the food bank in order to get food. So there could be some sort of a small percentage that fit into that. The majority of them, of the people in the encampments are a long ways away from being able to hold regular full-time employment, though. That's the reality of it. Because of whether it's addiction issues, mental health issues, a variety of things, getting them into a home with very supportive, controlled environment that allows for them to successfully navigate a day. I mean, it's a tough thing. It's a tough thing that, I'm not saying it can't be done. It can be done. We've got incidents of it. In fact, was it Jack or someone asking the question, like, are there not places in the world that have solved this problem? I don't know if there's a place that's solved the problem, but Medicine Hat Alberta is a community that has shown some success with how it handles homelessness. And a lot of it has to do with the philosophy and the funding that they put towards Housing First. We had Housing First on our show last week. Not foolproof, doesn't guarantee success, but it does take a step in the right direction. And actually, I think that the notion that this is not unique to us is where Kevin in Saskatoon is wanting to go. Kevin, welcome to the conversation.
4: Yeah, like I said before I talked to you, I think this whole conversation is pointless. Homeless is a problem in California, in San Francisco, all across Canada. And us talking about it in this, I don't think there is a cure. I think it's part of society now.
0: Sadly, it's a growing part of society. But the problem is, like, and I don't expect you and I are going to solve it, but a lot of people are calling in saying, like, this is making our home feel unsafe. I've worked, I've got a home, or I've worked hard, I've got a business, but because of the way the city is handling the homelessness issue, it's compromising my safety. So I feel like the city, whether or not it can solve the problem, it's got a role to play in trying to ensure safety for everyone.
4: Absolutely. The people in Fairhaven, their value of their property has nosedived. It's a problem that, I don't know what the answer is, but it's got to be cured, and I don't think there's an answer, really.
0: 1-877-332-8255. Let's take another break. We'll come back. Lots of different conversation pieces. We haven't even started talking about the Quebec election, which I think a lot of people maybe haven't turned their mind to because it's Quebec. It's not, I mean, does it really have an impact on us? I don't know that it has a huge impact on us, but depending on who's elected, we might see another referendum being voted on in the next little while. We'll talk about that when we come back here. 980 CJME, 650 CKOM.
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0: sad as you listen to this song to think we lost Sass over the weekend. Sass Jordan, one of the greatest Canadian female singers for sure. She was a rocker. That voice, the unmistakable sound of Sass Jordan. She is a strong voice. She had that kind of a raspy rock sounding voice. I met Sass Jordan in the hallway of CJME back in about 1990 or 91. She was actually in doing an interview on the Rock Stage on Z99, I believe it was at the time. And they had her signing. We've got this wall of fame in the main hallway at CJME in Regina, where if you bring a guest in and you know, they're a big name, they're artists, they're whatever, you get them to sign the wall of fame. She was signing the wall as I walked by, and I was like, I wanted to, you know, I was a young radio guy. I wanted to stop and kind of introduce myself. She was there with a couple of other people from the Z99 station. Anyway, ended up having a short conversation with her and whatever. I was kind of my one and only bump into Sass Jordan, but I've seen her in concert. She was actually at Shake the Lake in Regina a couple of years ago. A lot of people would have seen her. She was the host on Canada's Got Talent. Was it Canada's Got Talent? Is that what she was? Yeah, I think it was that. It was one of the Canadian shows where she played, she was host of that for a number of years. So anyway, it's a tough loss, 65. Also lost Lyle Odeline over the weekend, which was sad to hear that. 58 years old. I think they said died from a heart attack on Friday. So a couple of losses there. Yeah, the Quebec election, I mentioned this earlier. We're keeping an eye on this. It is happening all day today. So by tomorrow morning, we'll know who wins the election. The Parti Québécois, which is the separatist group, they are right now leading in the polls heading into election day today. It looks like they actually might form a majority government with 30% of the vote, which is amazing to believe. But just the way things are shaking out, I mean, the current government there is the CAQ. Then you've got the Liberals. Then you've got the Conservatives. Then you've got the Quebec Solidaire. They're the ones, they have the lowest amount of polling results right now, but they're still at 11%. So if you throw the Liberals, the Conservatives, the CAQ in there, I mean, the reality is the Bloc Québécois could win a majority or a minority government with 30% of the vote, which is almost unprecedented, unheard of, that would happen. But that's how close it could be in Quebec today. So we'll watch that closely. Because don't forget, if the Parti Québécois get in, they have promised in their first term to hold a separation referendum vote. So we're not done. October 19th is the Alberta vote. Well, Quebec could be not that far behind, depending on how the election shakes out today. 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
6: Crisp fall day. A tang of smoke in the air. The autumn leaves ablaze with color. And then it's all covered in snow or frost.
1: 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And not always for the better. When it affects your life, your drive to work, the power going out.
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0: It's 10 o'clock. Good morning, I'm Kevin Martell. It's a new tribute to new lives lost on the road. The NHL's King of Goals is calling it a career soon. And what they handed out, the Nobel Prize in Medicine for, exactly. Right now in Regina, mainly sunny in 10. In Saskatoon, partly sunny in 9. Today in a Yorkton courtroom, a 40-year-old man from South Carolina will be facing several charges in relation to a crash that killed 3 people. That crash happened this past Friday around Foam Lake. Police say a truck was trying to pass a semi on a grid road when it crashed with an SUV. 40-year-old woman and her 2 young daughters, aged 5 and 8, all died. The man's charges include 3 counts of dangerous driving causing death. Now, as a tribute to remember the girls, family members are asking you to put 2 stuffed animals outside your home for each one of the young sisters. It'll be another several months yet before the Mo government's involuntary treatment program is ready to go. When the Compassionate Care Act was passed this past spring, Minister Lori Carr hoped it could be running by the end of this year. Now she says it's expected early next year. Right now, Carr says they're still putting together the committee, finding medical and legal representatives.
1: Most importantly, Indigenous representation within that, because whoever you're sitting across from, it needs to be representative of who's sitting across from you.
0: The program's first treatment center will be within the Saskatchewan Hospital North Battleford. Breaking news this morning, he is the goal king. That is, nobody in the NHL scored more career regular season goals than him.
2: Here it is, Ovechkin.
0: Now we're learning from the man himself. This will be Alex Ovechkin's final season in the league.
3: This is going to be my last year.
0: The Washington Capitals posted a video on social media with his retirement news. Ovechkin says it was important to his family to let his fellow players know first.
3: It's sad, but it is what it is.
0: 41-year-old Ovechkin spent his entire 22 seasons with the Capitals. He broke Wayne Gretzky's career goal-scoring record late last year. We're learning this morning, Saskatoon-based Nutrien says it's shutting down its Trinidad nitrogen operations indefinitely. Company points to natural gas constraints and uncertainty. The move comes after Nutrien implemented a controlled shutdown of the facility in October of last year because of port access restrictions and a lack of reliable supplies. The company says there will be no impact to its nitrogen sales volume forecast as it already assumed no production from the Trinidad operations. It's election day in Quebec. If Parti Québécois wins, their leader is promising to hold a sovereignty referendum. After searching thousands of kilometers of ocean, the U.S. Coast Guard is now suspending its search for a missing medical transport plane from Hamilton. 6 people on board, including 4 Canadians, are presumed dead. The plane was going from Bermuda to Boston when it disappeared off the coast of Nantucket. A pilot on board reported electrical problems and declared an emergency before losing contact with air traffic control. Debris was found in the water, but none of those on board have been found yet. The first of this year's Nobel Prizes is announced in Sweden. The prize in medicine this morning goes to 3 researchers for creating a tool using light to be able to see deeper into the brain. That tool is now being used by labs worldwide to help unlock more about the mysteries of the mind. It's like a grand European art gallery, just in rural Saskatchewan. At Brittany Cafe, stopped about an hour's drive northeast of Lloydminster near St. Walburg, where one wrong turn can feel a little like stumbling into the Louvre.
4: Walk through the doors of Berthold von Imhoff's studio and you're in for a surprise. Massive religious paintings fill the walls. Some are so enormous you have to step back just to take them in. His great-granddaughter Charlene Rutherford tells me Imhoff was born in Germany and was a prodigy as a child. Eventually he made Saskatchewan his home and designed this very studio with some unique specifications. Windows only on the north side of the building.
5: He believed that the light from the north was the true light. The light from which he would mix all his colors on his palette and how he would apply them to the canvas from sunup to sundown.
4: A European-trained artist inspired by Saskatchewan's light. With the Saskatchewan Story, I'm Brittany Cafe.
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6: A writer's words should be honest.
0: Verity, an adaptation of Colleen Hoover's book. It debuted with $32.6 million in North American theaters. Good enough for first. Tom Cruise's latest movie It, well, didn't do so well, making just $8 million in Canada and the U.S. for Digger. 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It's now 10:05. The weather mainly sunny, at least for the first half of this week in Regina and southern Saskatchewan. Mostly sunny with a high of 23 today, 50K wind gusts. Tonight clear and 6. Tomorrow sunny and 20, even windier at 60K. In Saskatoon and central Saskatchewan, mainly sunny and 22 today. Tonight a few clouds, a 30% chance of rain in the mix with a low of 7. Tomorrow sunny and 19 with 50K wind gusts. Right now across the province, the Battle Fords at 6, Prince Albert 8, Swift Current 12, Weyburn 11, Estevan 12, Yorkton 9, Moose Jaw 14. In Saskatoon, partly sunny, south wind at 17, 9 degrees. And in Regina, mainly sunny, southeast wind gusting at 45 and 10 degrees. It's now 10:06. I'm Kevin Martell.
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0: have China coming here. A lot of people say, who's the toughest one to deal with? Is it China, sir? Is it China? Is it Vietnam? I said, no, actually, it's Canada. Our country's been taken advantage of by Canada. We don't need their lumber. We don't need the things they have. They need what we have. They take advantage of our tourists. They take advantage of airlines. Canada won't certify Gulfstream. We don't want their cars. We want the cars to be made in Detroit. They basically don't allow banks of America to be in Canada. That's sort of emblematic of the way they treat us.
1: Welcome back to the show, Evan Bray. Good to have you here. Have we put anything more under the microscope over the last 18 months than Canada's relationship with the United States? I mean, it is, we have looked at this from, I feel like we've sliced this from every angle possible. There's a new book out that argues Donald Trump didn't create Canada's economic problems. He might have exposed Canada's vulnerabilities that have actually been building for decades. The book is called Trapped in the Shadow of Trump's America and How We Escape. It looks at Canada's dependence on the U.S., internal trade barriers, regulation, resource development, healthcare. It's a great read, and the co-author of this book is someone who we've had on our station many times, Ian Lee, a good friend of the show, associate professor of strategic management at Carleton University's Sprott School of Business, and I'm happy to say we've got Ian Lee joining us by phone. Hi, Ian.
2: Good afternoon. How are you? I just got home from class, so I guess it's morning there.
1: Well, it is morning okay. Here. That's right. But yeah. we're glad to have you. Thanks for connecting
2: My
1: with
2: pleasure.
1: Us. So
2: yes.
1: Trapped. I'm fascinated by this because your central argument is Trump didn't create Canada's economic vulnerabilities. He just basically exposed them. Tell me what you mean by that.
2: Sure. And I'm sure there's already people probably throwing things at their radio or whatever, or honking their horn or something, saying, what are you talking about? We went over in the first two-thirds of the book, and we did what we called diagnostics, like going to the doctor. You know, and the doctor runs all kinds of tests and x-rays and MRI scans and all that stuff to find out what's wrong. And we found we have, over the last 60 years, we did a lot of things that we thought were clever, but we now realize we're not. Number one. Our premiers, past and present, imposed $200 billion of tariffs and protectionist barriers that the IMF says has cost us 9% of GDP. And many, including the deputy governor of the Bank of Canada, has argued it's caused our productivity to decline. That's one weakness. And Donald Trump did not impose those $200 billion of interprovincial trade barriers on us. It was the premiers of Canada, all 10 of them, of all political parties, liberal, conservative, and democratic. Number two, for 60 years, we have demonized in this country resources. We've said many academics and the Laurentian elites in Toronto, Montreal, and Ottawa said that resources were dirty, they were bad, they were low tech, they were hurting us, hewers of wood, drawers of water, all this kind of rhetoric. And so we suppressed, or at least made it very difficult to develop our resources. Mr. Guilbeault, former National Liberal government minister, said resources should be left in the ground. We shouldn't be developing them. What did that do? What it did is it made us more dependent on the United States. These policies unwittingly, not deliberately, forced us into the arms, I would say, the clutches of the United States, and more precisely, of Mr. Trump. Thirdly, we developed all kinds of protectionist laws that again, hurt our productivity. And so we went through this list and said, we did this to ourselves. What Trump did was Trump came along and exploited these weaknesses that we had created over 60 years. And for those who still don't agree, all I can say is Donald Trump, and I'm not here to defend him because I don't agree with anything he's doing. We don't agree with anything he's doing, but Donald Trump was not the president in 1968. Donald Trump was not the president in 1970, prime minister of Canada in 19. He wasn't the president of the United States or the prime minister in the 60s, 70s, 80s, 90s, 2000s, when we imposed these various rules. You know, we did a free trade agreement, which I supported, but then we said, well, we're going to bet the farm on the U.S. relationship, we're not going to try to diversify in any meaningful way to other countries. In fact, we're going to put barriers in front of the shipment and export of resources to other countries. So what we did is we created a series of national decisions that caused structural weaknesses. And this made us much more vulnerable. And then along came a Donald Trump character. And then he took advantage, no question about it, and mercilessly exploited these weaknesses that we had done and created and imposed on ourselves. So now we've got to fix them.
1: Ian Lee is my guest, Carleton University Business Associate Professor, author of Trapped in the Shadow of Trump's America and How We Escape. I know you mentioned something, you highlight something in the book called internal tariffs. What are you talking about there? Is that the interprovincial trade barriers?
2: The interprovincial trade barriers, I just want to compare and contrast. And I'm going to deal with the states because they're our closest country neighbor. We know that. And I've become very fascinated over the last few years with this Alexander Hamilton guy. He was the very first finance minister in the George Washington government. And he fought like a dog against all these states' rights people who wanted to allow the states to put up tariffs on the other or barriers to keep out the goods from the other U.S. states. And he fought and said, no, we must create one unified national economy of the United States. I actually argue that he was really the first, the real father of the United States, because he was responsible for the U.S. dollar. He fought for a U.S. dollar to create one. There was none. And he fought for no tariff barriers whatsoever, zero. And then they rose up and became the largest economy in the world. And what we did is we went the opposite route. We are now allowed and enabled provinces to put all kinds of barriers so that, you know, Ontario can't ship wine to BC and BC can't ship wine to Ontario and so on. And so we did these barriers and of course licensing and trucking, where you have to recertify. If you're a teacher in Alberta, you can't teach in Ontario unless you go and do it all over. And so all of these barriers add up. They're the equivalent of tariffs. And one more quick point on this, because this is, we actually argue this is our worst problem, are the interprovincial trade barriers. Stéphane Marion, who is the chief economist of the National Bank of Canada, it's the sixth largest bank in Canada, published a paper in June of this year. And I read it very carefully. He argues that we have very significantly undercounted and underestimated the true nature of interprovincial trade barriers. He argues they are more like 20% of GDP. And so I've said in some media interviews, and believe me, some people don't like what I'm saying, I've said that our premiers of our country are more Trumpian than Donald Trump. Why? Because Trump's tariff barriers on us do not equal $200 billion. Are Trump's tariffs bad? They're terrible. They're awful. They're destructive. They're illegal. They're wrong, wrong, wrong. And our premiers and past premiers are worse. Worse.
1: An interesting concept, and I mean, you're laying it out beautifully, and I know you do this in the book. We're chatting with Ian Lee. He's a co-author of Trapped in the Shadow of Trump's America and How We Escape. It's the how we escape that I find fascinating. You've laid it out in five steps. I know you've talked about the internal barriers. You've talked a bit about we need to unlock our resource wealth and process it.
2: Yes.
1: There's a couple more I want to just get your thoughts on. Stop subsidizing weakness, including through an honest equalization formula.
2: We, I'm sounding like a Westerner, and I'm not. I was born, I've grown up all my life in Ottawa.
1: Something tells me we'd welcome you out here, Ian.
2: Evan, full disclosure, my late mother, who I was very close to, was born, I like to put it, the booming metropolis of Elfrost, Saskatchewan.
1: Oh, wow, there you go.
2: Yes, she was true. She grew up, she was born and raised in the prairies.
1: Awesome.
2: But, I'm not doing this out of loyalty to my mother. I'm doing it because, what we have done, as I said, has been so harmful. And so we've got to fix this, problem. I mean, we're still fighting over pipelines, which is ridiculous. You know, we need to unleash the capacity. I'm very sympathetic to your premier and what he's been doing. You know, we don't want to do retaliatory tariffs and alienate the United States, for example. So there's things that we can do. We don't need to negotiate this with Donald Trump. We don't have to go there at all. I mean, we've advocated some pretty strong stuff. We've said that the prime minister should use the federal undertaking power in the Constitution to force the premiers don't negotiate with them. We've tried for 100 years and it doesn't work. They just get worse. To impose on the premiers the reduction, or even better, withhold equalization payments. I didn't answer your question on equalization. We are very, very critical of the equalization formula, which is, it's stacked, let's be clear. You know, it includes resource revenues from Western Canada, but does not include electricity in Quebec. And I realize this would be very unpopular, but we're in a crisis. We're facing Trump. And that is a crisis. And, you know, very difficult times call for radical measures. Mm-hmm. And one of the things we must address is very unfair equalization that discriminates against Western Canada. And worse, people may think that that's the worst. The worst thing is it encourages anti-efficiency policies that undermine efficiencies. And so we've got to address equalization. We've got to address protectionism. We've got to, develop new pipelines. We've got to stop the endless appeals of resource projects where a group will attack on one ground. They'll tie it up in the courts for 2 or 3 years, and then they lose. And then they go and find another excuse to go back to court. And so we have one of the worst records in the world. We do have a lot of data in this book from OECD and the World Trade Organization. Just to point out, the Port of Vancouver, according to the World Bank, which is no slouch organization, it's part of the UN, ranked Port of Vancouver 398 out of 402 ports in the world. In other words, we're at the bottom of the bottom, and this is hurting the shipment of grains out of Western Canada, for example.
1: Mm-hmm.
2: And
1: So I'm curious, did I lose you, Ian?
2: And we've been...
1: Oh, okay, I thought you cut out for a second. Can I just ask, though, on that topic, because we know the federal government has targeted the Port of Vancouver as a project that they're hoping to invest in. So is there anything going on right now in the Build Canada Strong strategy that you think is a good start based on the steps you've laid out in the book?
2: Yes. In the labor disruptions, I've done two papers, did a lot of media over the years on it, showing that the Parliament of Canada, successive Parliaments of Canada, Liberal and Conservative Parliaments of Canada, governments of Canada in the Parliament, legislated striking workers back 36 times from 1955. And then they used the power of the minister, the labor minister, another 7 times. And they've always been in the transportation sector. And so in the papers that I wrote, I argued this is wrong. It's too disruptive to millions of Canadians, where 2,000 or 5,000 people on strike or 8,000 people can literally bring the economy of 40 million people to its knees. This is grotesque social injustice to ordinary people in small towns across Canada. This is wrong. And so I argued we got to put in guardrails, not to abolish the right to strike. If that's been constitutionally determined. But we can do what the Americans did in their law, passed by Roosevelt, thank you very much, a liberal Democrat, where there's all kinds of, if bargaining breaks down, they're prohibited from striking for 90 days. If there's a mediator report, 90 days. They're called cooling off periods, and they hardly have strikes in the transportation sector in the United States, whereas we have them with, on average, every 18 months. The Parliament has had to legislate back. So Mr. Carney has introduced some changes there. I know the unions have been protesting and screaming, saying that the right to strike is being taken away, and that is not true. By the way, I am unionized at Carleton for 38 years. And so what we've got to do is create more balanced relationship, not this strike on demand whenever you feel like it and bring down the economy of the 10th or 11th largest economy in the world.
1: Mm-hmm.
2: And that's what he's doing, and I think he's going down the right road. Yes, they will complain, but they're arguing something that is not supportable, you know, where you can literally disrupt the entire country, as they've done frequently in these transportation strikes. And so that's why Parliament, of course, legislated them back to work every
1: right.
2: time. It was because it was so disruptive. So that's one thing that we're very supportive of.
1: Ian, we're pretty much at the end of our time here, but something tells me there's going to be a lot of people wanting to read the book Trapped in the Shadows of Trump's America and How We Escape. I think your co-author, Larry O'Brien, former mayor of Ottawa, am I right?
2: Yes, yes, he is, and the founder of Calian Technology Software Company back in the day. He sold out his shares when he became mayor. But he, the joke I like to make is, I'm the poor professor, and he's the rich capitalist. So,
1: well, together, it's going to be a good read. It's out and available now.
2: Yes, it's out on Amazon.
1: Good stuff. Yes. Well, I appreciate your time as always, Ian. Thanks for giving us so much to think about.
2: Thanks very much. Thanks,
1: yeah,
2: for inviting.
1: Thanks for joining the show. Ian Lee, great guest, great friend of the show, Carleton University Business Associate Professor. The book, again, called Trapped in the Shadow of Trump's America and How We Escape. And it's the philosophy that Trump didn't create these problems. Trump has exposed them. These are vulnerabilities that existed, and as you heard Ian talk about, have existed over years. Interesting, and we didn't have time in that chat to get into the healthcare angle of it, but he talks about healthcare. He basically, in the book, they cry for the need for reforming healthcare delivery without abandoning the public payment of it. So you and I have talked about healthcare reform a lot on the show. Interesting how it's prominently displayed in this book, Trapped, as well. 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

0: Ian Lee did what I knew he would do. He got the attention of a number of people listening in. Ian's a great guest, the Carleton University Business Associate Professor. He is a co-author of this book called Trapped, In the Shadow of Trump's America and How We Escape. Lots of people loved what they just heard from him. John and Drake said, love the guest you're having. I'll have on right now. Everything Canada's going through is the result of decisions made over the last 50 to 60 years. Cal says, I'm currently crying with joy that some professor in Canada's exposing Canada's unbelievable mistakes. In fact, he says, I'm pulling over, my arms in the air, cheering like I'm at a football game right now, cheering for this man. I can't believe that this is happening. Thank goodness his voice is being exposed to the Canadian population. It's interesting because so many of the things that Ian talked about, we talk about on this show, equalization payments, unleashing our resources, getting rid of interprovincial barriers. So a lot of people agree with that. Where maybe Ian isn't exactly aligned with everyone is he basically says the federal government should take away some of the province's autonomy in terms of being able to set these interprovincial barriers. That those protective tariffs, as he calls them, internal tariffs, that's how they refer to them in the book, have caused a lot of the problems that we are seeing in Canada today. So, you know, I think a lot of people agree with some of the theory that he talks about, maybe don't completely agree with the direction. I saw a couple of texts saying, I don't agree with taking away power from the provinces and giving it to the federal government. That seems like a recipe for failure, not success. I mentioned he also talks in the book about reforming healthcare delivery in the province. It'll be an interesting read. I haven't read the whole thing. I've read the executive summary of the book Trapped by Ian Lee, but something that a lot of people will want to pick up for sure. Alberta touts itself as rat-free, and anytime they have a rat spotting, they blame Saskatchewan. We're going to talk about that with a specialist from Alberta on rats and pests when we come back here on 980 CJME, 650 CKOM.
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2: It's 10:30. Good morning, I'm Kevin Martell. As a tribute to two young girls killed in a crash recently around Foam Lake, their family members are asking you to put two stuffed animals outside your home for them. They were killed. Their mother was killed. Now a man from South Carolina is in Yorkton court today facing charges that include dangerous driving, causing death. We're learning the SAS party's involuntary treatment program won't be fully up and running until early next year now. Breaking news, the Washington Capitals' Alex Ovechkin says this will be his final season in the NHL. The U.S. Coast Guard is now suspending its search for a missing medical transport plane from Hamilton. Six people on board, including four Canadians, are presumed dead after the plane disappeared off the coast of Massachusetts. And Digger flops. Tom Cruise's latest movie made just $8 million at the North American box office, while Verity takes the top spot, debuting with more than $32 million. The weather mainly sunny, at least for the first half of this week. In Saskatoon and central Saskatchewan, mainly sunny and 22 today. Tonight, a few clouds, 30% chance of rain, a low of 7. Tomorrow, sunny and 19, windy. In Regina and southern Saskatchewan, mostly sunny with a high of 23 today, windy. Tonight, clear and 6. Tomorrow, windy again, sunny and 20. Right now in Regina, mainly sunny. Southeast wind gusting at 37, 13 degrees. And in Saskatoon, clouds with sunny breaks. Southwest wind at 13, 11 degrees. It's 10:31. I'm Kevin Martell. And now the Real Ag Minute. In for Sean Haney, here's Lindsay Smith.
3: Saskatchewan managed a 22% leap forward on harvest progress last week, putting total harvest to over the 65% complete category. But that's still well off the five-year average of 91% complete. Alberta also made significant progress thanks to some better weather conditions, up from just 43% complete the week previously. Manitoba farmers struggled to make any headway, however, and they just surpassed the halfway complete mark last week. John Drieger with Left Field Commodity Research said that prairie farmers are reporting some significant downgrading of crops due to weathering and yield loss to shelling and lodging. But for some areas, the quality of the crop is not as bad as feared, given how long the crop was left standing. Western Canadian canola growers seeded about 23 million acres in 26, but the total harvested area and average production numbers will certainly be trimmed back a fair amount given the long, drawn-out harvest. Marketing this crop is sure to be a challenge due to possible downgrades from weathering. I'm Lindsay Smith.
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0: entrepreneurial indigenous leaders began experimenting with different models to build business partnerships, encourage employment, plus support training and mentorship programs. As a result, Saskatchewan's potash supply chain is now more diverse, secure, and sustainable. Hitting the recent $1 billion spending milestone reflects the efforts and innovative thinking of their indigenous partners, their suppliers, and Nutrien itself. Nutrien recognized the need for change, and their partners, both indigenous and non-indigenous, worked together to reshape the potash supply chain. It's a team approach that continues to make the potash industry in Saskatchewan stronger and global food security more achievable. 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

0: Welcome back to the show. Evan Bray, good to have you here. It's a Monday morning, and this next topic is, it's an interesting one. Maybe this gives you a fun fact for your next time you're sitting around a table, you want to dazzle someone with a little bit of trivia. Did you know that Alberta has taken steps and essentially is a rat-free province? For the last 75 years, the province of Alberta basically eradicated the rodent with its rat control program. So Nicole Garn, who's the executive producer of this show, of course, every day we've got a systematic process we go through to think about, okay, what do we want to talk about on the show? She comes across an article about a week ago, dead rat found in Alberta. She said, is this like an ultimate slow news day if you've got to report one dead rat found in Alberta? But she went down the rat hole on this one. Alberta doesn't mess around when it comes to rat patrol, from inspections to traps to responding instantly to suspected sightings. Alberta has built an entire system around making sure rats don't get comfortable enough to stay. So a recent dead rat found in Boden is a reminder that the province's rat problem isn't necessarily zero, but the teams move quickly when one shows up. So how does Alberta keep its rats at bay? Is Saskatchewan the main culprit when it comes to how these rodents show up in Wild Rose Country? Well, let's find out. Let's talk with Karen Wickerson, who is joining me. She's a rat and pest specialist with Alberta Agriculture and Irrigation. And I'm happy to say we've got Karen joining us by phone. Karen, thanks for taking our call.
1: Thank you for having me, Evan.
0: Rat-free. Like, that sounds like a lofty goal. For 75 years, why is this a priority for the province?
1: Well, initially, when the program started in 1950, there were concerns that they could cause losses to agriculture.
0: Right.
1: So certainly, you know, stored grain, and also it evolved into damage to infrastructure. So the province in 1950 made a concerted effort to develop a program that would prevent the Norway rat from moving westward into the province, overland from Saskatchewan.
0: Mm-hmm. So we are the culprit then. Because you've got the mountains to the west of you, so it makes sense that it would either be south or north that maybe these rats are coming from. So what happens when a rat is spotted, like the one that we were just talking about here recently in central Alberta? Is it kind of an all hands on deck? What is the provincial response?
1: Yeah, so whenever we receive a confirmed rat report, we either go out ourselves, myself and an assistant for the program go out and investigate, and we also rely on local municipalities. I went out and investigated this one because I was close to the area, and most of the time when confirmed rats are found in the province, they're single, like hitchhikers.

0: So it can be hard to determine how they got into the province, but for this rat in particular, a gentleman found it in his backyard. I went and investigated, did an inspection around his yard. I didn't see any other evidence of rat activity, so I asked him to just stay in touch with me and monitor to see if he sees any other activity.
1: Right. So when you say hitchhikers, like, are you talking vehicles, Karen?
0: Yes, I am. Yeah, yeah. That is how we see most of the rats come into the province now. I mean, all the jurisdictions around us do have rats present, so it's quite often that they crawl up into a vehicle or a holiday trailer and hitch a ride back into the province that way.
1: Is there a way to measure the benefit of the work that your province has done on rats? Like, are you able to compare with a jurisdiction like Saskatchewan in terms of the damage caused by rats?
0: I don't know if we could necessarily with Saskatchewan. I do want to say, though, Saskatchewan has a really good program. And I've actually met the pest control officers, been to their conference, and met and chatted with them. So I don't want to throw Saskatchewan under the bus.
1: Well, thanks for making us feel a little better, Karen. Thank you for that.
0: Yeah. But I mean, I think if you look at, any of the headlines, I know in the last couple of years, a lot of jurisdictions, big cities, particularly Canada and the U.S., have a rat problem. And they cause a lot of damage to, you know, infrastructure. They get into an apartment building, they're chewing wires. And then there is the public health concern as well with them. So I can't necessarily give you an exact number, but I think we know we're talking, you know, hundreds of thousands, if not millions of dollars per year.
1: Right. So I wonder about the effort that goes into this. Like you said, 75 years ago in the 50s, there was a conscious decision made by the province of Alberta that we're going to do our best to eradicate rats. Is this the kind of thing that there would have been a lot of effort and resources poured at it, even money back then, and now it's easier for you to maintain that by, you know, you're kind of dealing with the individual cases as they roll in?
0: Yeah, definitely. Initially, when the program was developed, the government knew they had to educate Albertans on why we don't want rats. So, you know, they launched a big public awareness campaign. They had rats taxidermied and had them placed in all the kind of agriculture offices around the province and particularly at the border. They attended fairs and 4-H shows and all those types of things. And I have to say, to this day, you know, we do have people who report rat sightings to us, and they said, I remember my grandparents telling me about the rat patrol. They lived along the border, and they would come out if they had rats, and the rat patrol would eradicate them. So definitely public awareness has played a key role in the success of this program.
1: Sure. Karen Wickerson is my guest, rat and pest specialist with Alberta Agriculture and Irrigation. How did you get into this work?
0: That's a really good question, Evan. I do have an animal health background, and I was very fortunate when my predecessor was announced his retirement. My manager was looking for someone who would have an interest in rats and wanted to take on and be the face of the program, and I was very lucky that I was kind of in the right spot at the right time. So, yeah, it's not something you aspire to do, to be honest. I didn't know it existed when I was growing up.
1: I mean, I'm picturing that you've got a logo on your clothing that's, you know, the rat with the circle and the line through it. Do you get anything like that?
0: We do, yeah. We launched a Rat on Rats campaign 2 years ago, actually, with the Alberta Invasive Species Council, and kind of rebranded the program, you know, modernized it. And we recognize that so many people have moved to the province, you know, from either other parts of Canada or other parts of the world, and do not know what the status of a rat is in Alberta, and that we have a program to control them. So we definitely thought we needed to launch a new awareness campaign to reach these people.
1: I'm thinking just yesterday, actually, I was out at my family farm helping with harvest. And as I'm driving the grain truck back to the yard to dump a load of oats, I see a couple of muskrats run across the road because there's water on both sides of the road. Do you get reports from people regularly where they think they've seen a rat, but it's not?
0: That, yes, we do, Evan, and the muskrat is right up there.
1: Right, I would imagine, yeah.
0: Yeah, yeah, they're a lot larger rodent, and this time of year and in the spring as well, they travel, you know, can travel quite a distance from water, and so people think them and see that they are, you know, they report them as a rat. They have a long tail. You know, they're a bit bigger, but yeah, and that's the other thing is, if you've lived in Alberta your whole life, you may not be able to identify a rat. You've maybe never seen one, right? So
1: well, I think,
0: identifying them.
1: Yeah, I think that's even the case in places where, you know, maybe they're not quite as aggressive at eradicating the rat problem. There would be a lot of people in Saskatchewan that would have never, I mean, they've seen a rat, whether it's on TV or pictures or whatever, but they're not, I don't know, are they easy to spot?
0: No, you know, they're nocturnal, so chances are if you're seeing it during the day, it's probably very sick, close to death. So it is rare to see them during the day.
1: Right.
0: So yeah, unless you have a very large population, you won't see them.
1: Mm-hmm. So what do people do, just before we wrap this up? We're almost at the end of our time. Karen Wickerson is my guest, rat and pet specialist. Pest specialist, not pet specialist. Hey, on that topic, do I understand that you can't have a pet rat in Alberta?
0: That is correct.
1: Wow. This is far-reaching. So mm-hmm. How do people report it to you, and is it like a same-day response when you get the report of a rat sighting?
0: It is, yeah. We have an email set up, rats@gov.ab.ca, and we encourage people, if they can, take a photo of the critter that they see or any signs of evidence if they think they have a rat or rats, and send it to us. We do operate through 310 Farm. That's a toll-free number throughout Alberta as well, where people can call us. But yeah, we always ask people to include a description and location of where they saw the rat.
1: This has been a fascinating chat. I don't know why, but I find this whole topic fascinating. And I feel like we need to give you a cool nickname, like Ratinator or something like that. Karen, this has been a good chat. Thanks so much for your time today.
0: Thank you, Evan.
1: Yeah, appreciate it. Karen Wickerson is with the provincial government in Alberta, Alberta Agriculture and Irrigation, as a rat and pest specialist. We don't have maybe to the degree of that. It was good to hear Karen say that we've got a good process in Saskatchewan in terms of how they do it. I know the RMs will often, through SARM, they will often have a rat control strategy where they have the ability to access poison for the rats and different ways in which they will handle rats if they're sighted. But yeah, Alberta, for the last 75 years, have basically focused their efforts on being rat free. 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

0: yeah, the Boomtown Rats. Why not? The notion of eradicating all rats from Alberta, like our guest just talked about, I've got a couple of people that are like, really? Have they really done that? Or is this just a good PR campaign? Robin in Saskatoon said, you can't blame Saskatchewan. Look at the USA. I mean, their border is just as close. It was found in Bowden, which is by Red Deer. So it's kind of, you know, I don't know if equal distance almost from the US border in Saskatchewan. But anyway, hard to label where the rat came from. Were they able to eradicate the rat problem, or did they just all become politicians? Dylan. So I mentioned I was at India Night on Saturday night. It was a great fundraiser at the Delta Hotel, put on by Cultural Connections. I'm standing in the buffet line. It was there was a dinner, and it's packed, and to line on each side of the buffet, and I'm standing there, and the fella across from me, I'm not sure who he was, never met him before, he says, you know what's missing from this buffet? And he said it loud enough that you could tell he was trying to get the attention of everyone around him. So I looked up at him, and he said, sardines. And then he looks at me and smiles. I'm like, are you one of those guys? He said, absolutely. Well, it sparks a conversation about sardines in the buffet line. And people are either, you know, poo-pooing them like I've been doing, or saying you don't know what you're missing. Then Andrew Scheer was there, Conservative MP. He said, Evan, are you aware that in Times Square, New York City, which is arguably some of the most expensive real estate, if you were going to have a business somewhere, locating it in Times Square can't be cheap. They have a place, and it's not small, called the Fantastic World of the Portuguese Sardine. I actually went online to look at it after he brought this up. PortugueseSardine.us is where you can find it. It's all sardines. It's flavors. It's tins. It's sauces. It's like, it is literally a shop dedicated to sardines. I cannot believe it. Anyway, thank you to, it was Ron was the fellow's name who brought up the sardine comment that literally lasted the whole line. As we moved through the buffet line, that's all everyone was talking about was the sardine conversation. So I'm giving you something today, maybe a little different than sardines, a little easier to talk about. What about toys? Every year, the Toy Hall of Fame inducts a number of toys into the Hall of Fame. They come up with a list of finalists, 12 finalists, and then they distill it down and they announce who makes it. Well, the 12 finalists are on their website. You can go onto their website to see it at museumofplay.org. I want to talk about the items on the list. Some of them are no-brainers. Some of them maybe a bit of a head scratch. What do you think is the best toy of all time? Chances are, maybe it's been inducted into the Toy Hall of Fame already. We'll talk about the finalists, but I want to open the lines to hear from you. People are already sharing. A couple of texts, a voice memo came in at 1-877-332-8255. Your vote for the top toy of all time in the Museum Toy Hall of Fame. That's where we go next here on 980 CJME, 650 CKOM.
1: 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Call 1-877-332-8255. 650-CKOM.
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6: It's 11 o'clock. I'm Gerald Bowman. A tribute to three lives lost, flowers and stuffed animals. New details on a fatal collision near Prince Albert and gold heist at Canada's busiest airport. Right now in Saskatoon, sunny, 11 degrees in Regina, sunshine and 13. Tragedy on a Saskatchewan road, and now a South Carolina man expected to make his first appearance in Yorkton Provincial Court today. RCMP say a truck trying to pass a semi collided with an SUV Friday afternoon near Foam Lake, killing a 40-year-old woman and her two daughters, aged 8 and 5. Family members now asking people to put stuffed animals in front of their homes to honor the young girls. New from RCMP this morning, more details on a collision between a vehicle and a pedestrian last night. It happened along Highway 2, 1 kilometer south of Prince Albert. A 23-year-old woman from Sandy Bay died. The driver of the vehicle remained at the scene. Investigators are still on the case. We are learning about an alleged attempted murder in Regina. Police responding to a stabbing on Ray Street in North Central early Saturday morning. 21-year-old man found severely injured with stab wounds, taken to the hospital. An 18-year-old man was found at a house nearby, charged with attempted murder. New this morning, ABC News reporting the Fly Dubai co-pilot, who is accused of stabbing the captain, tried to crash the plane into Tel Aviv's airport. The flight was headed there from Dubai.
7: There's big questions here in Israel over how the suspect, who sources say had previously been flagged as a security risk, ended up as the co-pilot on that Fly Dubai flight bound for Israel. And sources telling us this morning that he was planning to crash the plane here in Tel Aviv.
6: ABC's Tom Sophie Burridge. This morning, the man formerly known as Prince Andrew, is suing his local police department over his arrest related to the Jeffrey Epstein case. Here's ABC's Sherry Preston.
8: Attorneys for Andrew Mountbatten-Windsor are questioning how the evidence seized during raids on his homes 8 months ago was obtained. They've lodged a judicial review as to whether the search warrants issued were legal. Back in February, Andrew was detained in his homes in Royal Lodge in Windsor and the Sandringham Estate in Norfolk were searched. Boxes of evidence were carted away, all of it believed related to the former Duke of York's long-standing friendship with convicted sex offender Jeffrey Epstein. Sherry Preston, ABC News.
6: Today, Quebec voters have their say. Elections Quebec says nearly a quarter of voters already cast their ballots in advance polls. Recent polls show the Parti Québécois with a lead. This morning, a man accused in what investigators have called one of the largest gold heists in Canadian history has pleaded not guilty to two charges. His trial started in Brampton, Ontario. The 2023 heist took place at Toronto's Pearson Airport. Police say 6,600 gold bars weighing more than 400 kilograms were stolen with a value of more than $20 million. This morning, Saskatoon-based Nutrien says it's shutting down its Trinidad nitrogen operations indefinitely. The company points to natural gas constraints and uncertainty. And the move comes after Nutrien implemented a controlled shutdown of the facility in October of last year because of port access restrictions and a lack of reliable supplies. The company says there will be no impact to its nitrogen sales bottom line as it already assumed no production from the Trinidad operations. New this morning, Alex Ovechkin telling his Washington Capitals teammates this will be his final season in the NHL. Ovechkin signed a one-year contract, playing at age 41, after breaking Wayne Gretzky's career goal-scoring record in April of last year. Ovechkin entered his 22nd season with 929 goals. Happening soon, two new flavors.
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6: Watch cherry lime and strawberry float in 2027. Cherry lime in February, strawberry float next summer. Coca-Cola, get this, it sells nearly 2 billion drinks in more than 200 countries each day. From the weekend, oh, another rendition of our national anthem, sort of.
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6: Was just before Canada played Peru in men's soccer in Montreal. The latest local news is as close as your phone. 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It's 11:05. The forecast for Saskatoon and Central Saskatchewan, staying sunny for today, high 22. Partly cloudy tonight, slim chance. Let's put it at 30% chance of showers overnight, low 7. Sunny 19 for tomorrow. In Regina, southern Saskatchewan, sunny 23 today. Clear, low of 6 for tonight. Sunny 20 for tomorrow. Right now in the battle for it's 9 degrees. Prince Albert, 11. Swift Current checks in at 16. Good morning, Weyburn, you're in at 14. Estevan, 15. Yorkton, 13. Moose Jaw, 16. Right now in Saskatoon, sunny and 11 degrees. In Regina, sunshine and 13. It's 11:06. I'm Gerald Bowman.
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23: You can bop it, right? New Bop It Extreme. Batteries not included.
0: Good job, Frank. It is that time of year where the National Toy Hall of Fame brings out the finalists for the 2026 inductions. I think they pick four. I think it's my understanding. Four per year. They come up with 12 finalists. 12 toys. I'm going to put that in quotes because it can be things that we enjoyed in our youth. I remember one year sand, for example, was one of the nominated items. So it's, some people might say, well, that doesn't seem like a toy, but it's about what did we enjoy in our youth? The National Toy Hall of Fame finalists are here. And as I go through this list, I thought, who better? Oh, did I lose our caller? I think we lost them. We had a caller on the line. We had Jared Dormer joining us. He's the co-creator of Retro Game Con, which actually just happened not that long ago in Moose Jaw. I was going to have Jared join me while I went through the list of the finalists. So what I'd like to know is, number one, how many of these did you have in your household? How many of these did you have in your household? Do you remember playing with these? Maybe it's too young for you. Maybe it was your kids. For me, a couple of these, my sister, I know, would have played along with. Okay, I got Jared Dormer back on the line. Hi, Jared. How are you today?
24: Hey, Evan and crew. Sorry about that. I'm doing great. How about yourself?
0: Good. This is right up your alley, the National Toy Hall of Fame. They've got the finalists here. And I'm going to go through the list, but I thought I'd like to have you on the line as we go through this. So
24: sure.
0: Here are the finalists. Bingo. I mean, you know, the board, like the game bingo, a lot of us had it in our house. I think we had a bingo game. I can't remember ever playing it at home, but, number two, Bop It.
24: Bop It.
0: Did you have a Bop It?
24: I still have a Bop It. And you know, it's one of those toys, you know, like the creepy toys that all of a sudden go off in your basement at like 12 a.m. and all of a sudden you hear this Bop It.
0: Yeah. And yells like,
24: my kids still love it.
0: Yeah. Okay. So that's on the list. Care Bears, which I remember my sister had a couple of Care Bears when I was young. I didn't have them myself. Mahjong.
24: Oh, interesting.
0: So this game is from like something like the 18th century or something like that.
24: Yeah. And you know, it's funny, and maybe some of your listeners are like this too. I've never played the actual board game, but I have great memories playing it on my computer
0: with
24: my grandma and things like that. Like,
0: right.
24: Sitting on my grandma's lap playing Mahjong. So
0: I think a lot of people, okay, so those are four of the top finalists. I'm going to keep going on. Monster High. I had to look this up, Jared. I had no clue what Monster High. Obviously, it's after my time, but it's basically like, they're like action figure dolls, basically.
24: Yeah, and I think that's a little bit past my time, too. But, you know, that sounds like I'm a 90s kid. So, I mean, that sounds like Beanie Babies to me. And fortunately, I still have to go to work because my financial decisions of investing in Beanie Babies
0: didn't pan out, right? No. Okay, here's one that I'm going to guess many of us have still in our home, or at least had as a kid, the game Mousetrap.
24: Oh, great.
0: I love that game. I loved my grandma and grandpa had a version of the game where it wasn't quite as worn out because Mousetrap, part of it is you have to build it, right? You have to construct it. And the actual board that you build it on, ours was so worn that we couldn't get the pieces to hold properly. So I liked playing it at my grandparents' house because theirs was in a little bit better shape.
24: Yeah, and I remember, I have good memories of my dad with that game. I don't actually know if I've ever played the game, but I always remember setting up the pieces and just trying to catch the mice.
0: Well, of course, yeah. Pokemon trading card game is one of the finalists this year, and this has made a resurgence.
24: Yeah, you've hit a soft spot for me. I have great memories of that. I still have my cards growing up as a kid. And some of those are good financial decisions. So if you have Pokemon cards, man, take a look at them. Get them in a safe place because they are worth a lot of money.
0: Jared Dormer is joining me here, co-creator of the Retro Game Con, which was, about a month ago now? Yeah,
24: just at the beginning of September, we had over 2,000 people. It was just an amazing time.
0: Awesome. Okay, I'm going to keep going on the finalists for the Toy Hall of Fame, Polly Pocket.
24: Nice. Yeah.
0: Jared's like, I didn't play with Polly Pocket. Neither did I. Again, I think my sister might have had some of these.
24: Yeah, and I know my wife talks about Polly Pockets and things like that, too. I mean, it's kind of like those miniature toys. I know they also made like other miniature like Ninja Turtles and stuff.
0: Sure.
24: It's a really huge fad at that point.
0: Right. Okay, the slide. Like, we're talking like a slide you'd find in a playground.
24: Okay, yeah. I mean, that's a pretty good one.
0: Pretty universal, right? Pretty universal.
24: Sure.
0: Another board game, Sorry.
24: Oh, yes. The game that separates families at the dinner table.
0: Exactly. That even the commercial, right? I remember the commercial back in the day was just a bunch of people saying sorry, but it's actually, I mean, this is kind of harkens back to the game Parcheesi. It's the same idea where you have to get all of your players from one spot to the other and you can send people back to their base and all of that stuff. So
24: we've played with a friend before where he knocks the piece across halfway across the room while he's so excited when he gets out. So
0: I know one that my sister definitely had because there was a point in time where I was done with Tickle Me Elmo. This thing I found very, very annoying, but we had a loud Tickle Me Elmo in our household.
24: Yeah, not for me, but that thing was, I think people were like stampeding over each other to get that.
0: Oh yeah, they were a hot seller in the stores for sure, and people were lined up outside the night before they went on sale. It was a big, big gift. Last one on the list, Jerob, is the game Yahtzee.
24: Oh, I love Yahtzee.
0: It's a classic, hey?
24: Yes. Oh, that game, especially when you get that. When you get a Yahtzee for the first time, man, it feels like you're on top of the world.
0: So what would you, like if you had to pick a toy to pick as the top of at the National Toy Hall of Fame, is it even possible for you to do that?
24: Oh, like if I had to pick a toy, I was a huge Pokemon guy, video game guy, but I think the ultimate toy is the Lego. I think that stands the test of time. It's across generations, across gender. It doesn't matter. You can build whatever you want. I think that that toy is definitely the top for me.
0: Okay. Well, Jared, I appreciate you giving us a call. Thanks for joining the conversation.
24: Thanks so much for having me, Evan. All the best.
0: Appreciate it. Okay. So what would it be for you if you had to pick? Maybe it's one of these ones that I just announced that are a finalist to the National Toy Hall of Fame. By the way, Lego, I hate to say this because I know it was around, but I wasn't a big Lego guy. We had, I remember I got Tinker Toy. You remember what Tinker Toy was like? It was like wooden sticks and little round, they were like wheels and you could construct, I mean, we made everything, vehicles and cars and stuff. I feel like I played with Tinker Toy and Mechanics. That was the metal version where you got a little tiny wrench and these little tiny, you know, pieces of metal and you could put together a car. And sometimes you could get the advanced kit where they had gears and those types of things. But I don't remember playing with Lego much as a kid. It must have been around, but I just never really was that into it. My kids like Lego. My grandkids like Lego. What would it be for you? 1-877-332-8255. Shoot me a call. Let me know. What would it be? The toy that brings back memories for you. Tyler in Weyburn left us a voice memo.
2: Okay, I just heard that on the radio about the Toy Hall of Fame. The little excavator things that you could sit on in sand pits. Those things were the bomb. And funnily enough, I'm right now driving to a ditch to go run excavator for a living. Couldn't let it go. Couldn't leave it in childhood.
0: I love that, Tyler. Thanks so much. And thanks for sending us a voice memo. That shows you how easy it is. If you're on the road, you can't hang out on the phone too long. Just shoot us a voice memo and you send it like a text message, right? You go to your text message, hit the plus sign, click on audio, record your voice, and then send it to us at 1-877-332-8255. Remember Jeff, who we had in? He's the Saskatchewan author of the comic book Aurora Man. Well, he left us a voice memo as well.
3: In response to favorite toys and games, you can't go wrong with a classic game like Battleship, getting to sink ships out in the open ocean, and the strategies involved with hiding your ships and finding your friends' ships, always a great time. Same with the classic detective board game Clue. I remember hours and hours of fun with that one. And as far as toys go, oh my, I could go on for a whole day talking about awesome toys from the 80s. One of my favorites being the Micro Machines, so the little tiny cars. You'd have a whole pocket full of cars and have an entire fleet of just awesome things, and the detailing in them was just insane.
0: Thanks so much for the voice memo, Jeff. I feel like, and correct me if I'm wrong, but I feel like when I was growing up, I was going to say we, but you know, we're not all the same age. But when I was growing up, there were standard toys. Like you could name a toy or a game like Mousetrap, and we all can relate to it because we all had that game. We all had those little, you know, maybe Weebles or Fisher Price toys or whatever, because the selection of toys wasn't as large as it is right now. Are our kids going to be able to, in 20, 30, 40 years from now, talk the same way you and I do about toys? Because just because one family has certain toy in their house doesn't mean everybody does. Whereas back in our day, I feel like that was the case. 1-877-332-8255. The Whirly Bird helicopter and the full-size G.I. Joe. Before they tuned into that or turned it into that puny little version. I loved those toys. Cameron in Regina. The board game Ticket to Ride, Lori in Blackfoot. Dutch Blitz and board game Ticket to Ride. I have heard of neither of those, believe it or not. Huh. 1-877-332-8255. Meccano. Yeah. Mike in Lakeview agreeing with you. Mike Meccano. We had a Meccano set. Inevitably forget, leave a little screw or something on the floor. Dad steps on it. Gently reminds you the importance of picking up all those little pieces. Anyone remember the 90s Terminator toy where you mixed powder and water to pour into a mold and put skin on T-800 exoskeletons? That sounds good, Nick. I like that. 1-877-332-8255. Hayden in Regina. What would it be for you, Hayden?
4: Well, my definite favorite toy, kind of building off of your Lego idea, was Kinex.
0: Oh, yeah. Yeah, I remember Kinex. Oh,
4: that construction toy.
0: Yeah, for sure. That's a must-add. Any of the construction toys, I think, are popular. Let's go to Scott and Milestone. Your top toy nomination would be what, Scott?
5: It's called a U-Fly-It, sir.
0: What, a U-Fly-It?
5: Yeah.
0: So what is it? Like, is it an airplane?
5: Basically, yes. It's they give you a little unfoldable runway, and it's a spring-loaded, it's like a bow and arrow.
0: Okay.
5: Spring-loaded airplane, and you tie the string up, you know, on top of the bookshelf or whatever the case is, about 20 feet away. You pull the trigger, and it rips off. And when it runs out of steam, it turns around, and you got to land it.
0: That sounds like a lot of fun. That sounds like one of those toys that parents buy their kids, and then they enjoy playing with it just as much as the kids do.
5: Well, I heard him Christmas Eve playing with it, and the cat was going nuts.
0: I love it. Okay, you fly it, spring-loaded airplane. I like that. Let's go to Fred in Regina. You have a toy that you would say is top of the list for the Hall of Fame nomination?
7: Oh, my favorite toy is, like, I'm a child of the 60s. I was 9 years old when they did the lunar landing and that.
0: Uh-huh.
7: They had a toy, a bunch of toys. Major Matt Mason and his force. Like, it was an astronaut, and there was a space station, there was a lunar rover, a bunch of rockets and that sort of thing. It was fun. And I think it was so popular because of the lunar landing was about that time.
0: No doubt. I mean, we went through a robot phase, you go through an astronaut phase, you go through... We had lots of G.I. Joes, my brother and I. I remember we did. And then I think my sister, who is a lot younger than us, she went through the Barbies and the Polly Pockets and the, you know, she had Cabbage Patch Kids back in the day as well. Tom in Choiceland, what would it be for you? The game you suggest should be in the Hall of Fame?
17: Well, I'd say Monopoly.
0: Yeah, well, Monopoly's in there for sure. I love Monopoly, Tom. Love that game.
17: And Furby as a toy.
0: Furbies. I forgot about Furbies.
17: Yep. Talk to them for a while.
0: Yeah. Those were highly collectible as well. 1-877-332-8255. Snakes and Ladders, Clue, Micro Machines, lots of Lego. Lots of people suggesting Lego. 1-877-332-8255. Let's take a break. We'll come back and clean up some of these texts on the toy you feel should be top of the list in terms of nominations to the National Toy Hall of Fame. 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
36: Kids are coming from far and wide. To play with Care Bears side by side.
0: Yeah, those are all nominated this year to the National Toy Hall of Fame. They are finalists. We yet to hear which toys will be inducted into this National Toy Hall of Fame, but 12 of them nominated: Bingo, Bop It, Care Bears, Mahjong, Monster High, Mousetrap, Pokemon Trading Card Game, Polly Pocket, The Slide, the board game Sorry, Tickle Me Elmo, and Yahtzee. By the way, Frank, who puts together all that incredible audio for our show, brings me the picture. I mean, it's not enough for Frank to tell me the story. Brings me the picture of the Playmobil Esso gas station set that he loved to play with as a kid. Playmobil, like, they had all kinds of, you could buy the post office, the police station, the fire, like, the all different parts of, like, cityscape. Well, Frank loves playing with the Esso gas station as a little boy. Few years later, his mom and dad buy a gas station in Strasbourg, and he gets to pump gas for real. So there you go. Much like our excavator, you know, he says, I played with one of those toys in the sandbox as a kid, and now every day I go out and do the same thing. 1-877-332-8255. John in Ituna, lawn darts. We're talking about, what would be your top toy, the one that you would nominate for the Toy Hall of Fame? David in Regina, I grew up 90s with old WWF action figures and even had a wrestling ring toy. Collected lots of different wrestlers, creating matches with my imagination. I saw someone said, Stretch Armstrong, here it is. Lee, Stretch Armstrong, you and a friend pull the arms across the room. Great fun until you saw what was inside it. We actually cut it open to see what was in it. This is Lee in Mooseman. G.I. Joe, says Elaine in Prince Albert. My kids had more fun playing with the box than they did the actual presents. That's Todd in Big Sky. I think that's just a kid thing, especially the young kids. They love playing with the boxes. 1-877-332-8255. By the way, I will keep your texts and I'll try and get them later in the show. But if you didn't get a chance to call in and you want to leave us a voice memo, you can still do that. I'll sneak them in, whether it's on the show today or on the show tomorrow. Just like you're sending a text message, go to the text, hit the plus sign, send in audio, just record your voice and send it to us. It's that simple. If you'd like to send us a voice memo, we'd love to have them. Your nomination, your favorite toy for the National Toy Museum Hall of Fame. That's what we're talking about. Thanks to all of the great texts that we got through here today as well. 1-877-332-8255. We'll take a break. We'll be right here. 980 CJME, 650 CKOM.
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3: It's 11:30. I'm Gerald Bowman, a 40-year-old South Carolina man facing a number of charges in connection to a crash that killed three people near Foam Lake, was in court by video this morning in Yorkton. RCMP say a truck carrying or trying to pass a semi collided with an SUV Friday afternoon, killing a 40-year-old woman and her two daughters aged 8 and 5. Saskatoon's annual point-in-time homeless count was supposed to happen tomorrow, but this year's data won't include those experiencing unsheltered homelessness because of safety concerns. Sovereignty questions loom over Quebec as polls show the Parti Québécois seizing a lead with the provincial election in full swing today. Washington Capitals captain and career goal-scoring leader Alex Ovechkin says this will be his final season in the NHL. The Caps home opener is on Wednesday. The forecast for Saskatoon and Central Saskatchewan, staying sunny for today, high 22. In Regina, Southern Saskatchewan, sunny today, high up to 23. Right now in Saskatoon, sunny, 13 degrees. In Regina, sunny and 16. It's 11:31. I'm Gerald Bowman.
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7: El Nino occurs when ocean temperatures in the central tropical Pacific become warmer than average. Now, while those waters may be thousands of miles away from many growing regions, like even those in Saskatchewan, they can influence weather patterns around the world. El Nino translates to the Christ Child in Spanish, named by Peruvian fishermen who noticed warm coastal waters near Christmas. Anyway, why do we care about warm water 10,000 miles away? Because it affects where thunderstorms form, which helps determine the position of the jet stream. Anything that changes the jet stream becomes important to predicting weather across North America. The important distinction is that El Nino influences the odds, doesn't determine the outcome. Its impacts can extend beyond North America, affecting agricultural production, water supplies, and weather risks across regions including South America, Australia, and Southeast Asia. And when the weather patterns change, crop production and fertilizer use are impacted, so a potash producer like Nutrien pays attention. I'm Eric Anderson from CIMSA.
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0: happening right now, and I would say shifting relationships. But a lot of people are quick to remind the conversation, whenever we have it, that you're not easily going to replace the U.S. The EU, I mean, whether they're a good partner or not, they don't have the geography that the U.S. has. And many people suggesting, take Trump out of it. The relationship we have with the U.S. is entrenched as it is for many good reasons as well. So what does this look like? What is the benefit to Canada, whether it's this Canada-EU partnership, or does it compromise anything with the United States? This is where Christian Loyprecht is a great voice and a great guest. We've had Professor Loyprecht on the program before, professor at of political science at Royal Military College in Queen's University, senior fellow at the McDonald Laurier Institute. He's a security expert. He's a lecturer, a speaker, an author. And today we get Christian Loyprecht from Berlin, of all places. Professor, thank you for giving us some time.
1: Good morning. It's always a pleasure, Evan.
0: Good to have you here. So what did you make when you heard about, you know, it was no secret that Prime Minister Carney was going over, meet with the European Union, strengthen those ties. What's your takeaway from that, your reaction?
1: Well, as Ursula von der Leyen referred to Canada as the most European of the non-European countries. So there's clearly an affinity in terms of values, in terms of culture, in terms of politics. We've been at this since 1971, since Trudeau father's third wave. So in some ways, this is not new, this sort of effort to try to build closer relationships with the European Union. But the essence of the relationship is, yes, there's a whole host of functional things that we can talk about that we can do together. But in Canadian politics, the Europe and the European Union are the countervailing balance to U.S. unilateralism. So part of the reason why we're getting extorted by the U.S. administration is because we've had amnesia with regards to how you manage Canadian political and economic sovereignty. And that includes us investing in instruments of statecraft, robust instruments of statecraft, because we do live beside the United States, so the United States is unpredictable and unilateral. And the relationship with Europe, and this is part of why we've long had this close relationship with Europe. And now the challenge is, of course, yes, we've both discovered ourselves again. Sometimes what I call the North American triangle, so Canada, the U.S., and Europe. The challenge is now we have to turn that into action. And so Canadian prime ministers always have lots of words about what they like to do. But then turning that into action is difficult because on the one hand, it's difficult for our political imagination to go beyond the United Kingdom and France, both of which are obviously UK is not part of the EU and France is sort of on the, not particularly central currently because of politics. To EU decision making. And on the EU side, Canada ranks about number 60 in all the European capitals in terms of priorities. So it's the sort of country where people would like to do more, but there's never enough bandwidth. So it'll really require a lot of considerable effort by both bureaucrats, CEOs, and politicians to operationalize what the Prime Minister and the European Commission President are talking about, but we'll see more in a couple of weeks at the Canada-EU Summit in Montreal.
0: Christian Loyprecht is my guest, professor of political science at Royal Military College. So we, you know, I think we see things like digital trade or collaborating on AI projects, something that maybe won't be impacted by the ocean separating us, as potentially easier things to do than trade deals where we're putting something on a ship, on a plane, or whatever to try and get it over there. Are there some industries where this partnership maybe is a little more easy to absorb and to actually put into operation than others, I'm guessing?
1: Well, I think of this as three priorities. One is defense and the defense collaboration and the defense sovereignty and capabilities. Both so we can become more independent from the United States, but also because a lot of the things that we need, the United States can't or won't actually sell us because they need it itself for its own interests. The second is industrial and procurement capacity. We have a great sort of complementarity because Canada has all these natural resources in terms of the critical minerals that EU industry needs. There are only two democratic countries in the world where

0: they can get those resources, Canada and Australia, and obviously one of those countries is much closer to Europe than the other. And the third is sort of these supply chain security elements. That is to say, where are we going to make sure that in terms of energy security, mining critical minerals and the like, where's our industry going to get the basic ingredients that it needs? So these are sort of, I think, the three priorities to build out. And then there's elements such as digital sovereignty, you know, but I think the story here is both European Union member countries and Canada, we've become much too dependent on the United States, not just for defense, but for finance, for high tech, for data, right? Look at the data dominance and high tech dominance of the United States. And so we've had a bit of sort of amnesia where this has been really easy to hitch our wagon to the U.S., and we've gotten sort of cheap defense coverage from the U.S., but now, of course, we're realizing that it is high time for us to set ourselves up in a more sovereign capacity, and that's both in Canada and the EU's interest, and it's in the United States' interest.
1: Christian Loyprecht is my guest. It's interesting because the defense angle, Christian, I feel like that's one where the United States administration is likely cheering that Canada is stepping up its efforts domestically within our country, but also partnerships with the EU, because it's been a criticism from Donald Trump that we've been too dependent on the US. So maybe a bit of a different view than they would take with trade that they would be taking with our strategy on defense.
0: Yeah, so certainly there's a lot of opportunity. Canada's the one country that's part of Security Action for Europe, where we can basically count as a European country when it comes to some of the European procurement and supply chain elements when it comes to defense. But there's also a lot that we still need to do on defense. There's no strategy to get beyond 2%. If you look at the latest budget document, for instance, so we're spending a lot of money, but if we're going to scale up the Canadian military, that's going to require some very hard decisions and a lot more money to be spent. And we do need those economies of scale. So the problem with separating from the United States is the United States not only has a lot of very high-tech equipment, they can produce it cheaper and faster because they produce so much more of it. And so getting together with the European Union is also about generating these economies of scale where we can make sure we get our best return on investment for the money that we're spending. And the other problem in working with the European Union is it's a bit the challenge that we have with the defense investment strategy. We got to make sure that it actually generates defense effects and the effects that we're looking for, rather than making sure that the money goes to into a bunch of politicians' writing so they can win the next election.
1: Christian Loyprecht is my guest with McDonnell Laurier Institute, Royal Military College, Queen's University. I read an article earlier in our talk. You used the words U.S. Unilateralism. I read an article where you said Canada and the United States need one another to counterbalance that. Tell me what you mean by that.
0: So Canada and the European Union need one another to counterbalance the vagaries of U.S. unilateralism.
1: Okay, gotcha.
0: So the cornerstone of U.S. foreign policy, lots of people talk about the U.S. is turning back to being isolationist. The U.S. hasn't been isolationist since the late 19th century, and anybody who thinks that Trump is isolationist clearly hasn't looked at what Trump is doing around the world. The U.S. is not isolationist, but the U.S. has always been unilateral. And if you read the national defense strategy and the national security strategy in the United States, there are four priorities: security for the hemisphere, the Indo-Pacific, the Middle East, and Europe. So Europe is the lowest priority for the United States. But after the hemispheric security for Canada, arguably, Europe is the second most important priority. And I always remind people, in World War One and World War Two, there was only one of the two countries in North America that stood by Europe's side right from day one of the war. And so this is sort of our relationship with Europe is absolutely critical to Canada's existence. And that's something I think a generation of politicians in this country had forgotten about until very recently.
1: I was listening to an interview that you were doing a week or so ago where I heard you say the phrase, there's a long distance between good ideas and concrete action. Is there something that you watch, Christian, that you keep an eye on that's a bit of a indicator that it's moving from idea to action in whether it's building stronger defense ties with the EU, whether it's the trade stuff. What is the indicator of is it budget?
0: So the problem is that we always like to announce things and we have these joint declarations, but then there's no real plan behind it. Like we have this amorphous secure and defense partnership with the European Union. But if you look at it, it's got about a dozen different sort of targets that are not well defined. It requires a strategy with a timeline and clear metrics on outputs and outcomes, and to make sure that every quarter we report on making sure that this is actually happening. And that's, to me, what the job of a minister is. The prime minister might make the policy decisions and set the policy priorities. The job of the minister is to make sure that their department actually delivers. And one of the challenges we've had in Canada, it's a little bit different in Europe as a result of their political system, but in Canada, we've, I think, had amnesia about what is the actual job of a minister and what does ministerial responsibility mean? It is means you are responsible for your department to Parliament and that you need to answer to Parliament for what your department does. And I think until we get back to genuine ministerial responsibility in the Westminster form of constitutional government, Canada will continue to have great difficulty at delivering on the political programs that the executive lays out.
1: Professor Christian Loyprecht, my guest. You know, I'm gonna take you on a hard right turn here, Christian, because before we got into this serious conversation about the relationship between Canada and EU, we were talking about the finalists for the 2026 National Toy Hall of Fame. And we're asking people, what would you nominate if you could pick one toy to nominate to the National Toy Hall of Fame? What would it be? Does Professor Christian Loyprecht have anything to add to that?
0: Well, I would probably go back to my childhood in about 1982 and add my Atari to that, where you're playing Space Invaders on your little joystick, and the world was still a happy place, and we didn't have addictive little devices that are built by tech companies to keep us glued to them, where we just sat down and after we did it for half an hour, our parents told us to get off it because they wanted to watch TV and it was tied to the TV. So I love my little Atari. It still sits somewhere in my father's house somewhere in a closet.
1: I love it, Christian. Thanks so much for that. And thanks so much for giving us some time today.
0: It's been my pleasure. Thank you, Evan.
1: Always good to have you on the program. Professor Christian Loyprecht, all the way from Berlin today, answering good questions about the relationship between Canada and the EU, and even took a question on toys. There's no limit to what Christian will talk about on our show. 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

0: You know, I love that Dr. Christian Loiprecht, who we just had on, he's a brilliant mind and talks all things geopolitical. He's a professor of political science at a couple of different universities, including Royal Military College, has a favorite toy of an Atari. I just love that. He says, yeah, at 12 years old, the Atari, that would have been my absolute favorite. Anyway, I think that's a great addition to we're asking you what toy you would put at the top of the list. If you were nominating a toy for the National Toy Hall of Fame, what toy would you put in there? Lisa in Herbert, I enjoyed my Barbie dolls, but I love playing the electronic mastermind. Put my brain to work. She even sent a little picture of the ad of the electronic mastermind. I don't remember the electronic one. We had Mastermind as a game. Like, as kids, I remember playing the tabletop board game one. Glenn from Dundurn, my favorite toy was the Roy Rogers Double R Bar Ranch set. Max in Saskatoon, pickup sticks, ball and jack, marbles. I'm waiting for Spirograph, says this texter. And of course, Hot Wheels. The grandkids are hooked on playing with my track from the late 60s. That's the thing with some of these toys. They make a bit of a resurgence, don't they? They come back again. We played with Matchbox cars as kids. I've got two grandsons in Saskatoon here. That's their thing. They love playing with. They set up those yellow ramps and tracks. They go from the kitchen table to the living room, down the couch. They come from downstairs. It's quite a labyrinth of Matchbox tracks. Rainbow Bright and Strawberry Shortcake, says Beth in Carlisle. Mini hockey sticks. Yeah, mini hockey sticks. How about that? Risk, always good for a family fight. The board game Payday, Monica. Thank you. I agree. We had that one too. Kelly in Lumsden says Lincoln Logs. So that was just another building game. Kind of like I mentioned Tinker Toy, Mechanics, Lego. There's a number of those building toys that people have been. Evel Knievel's Wind Up Motorcycle, Slinky. Grant in Bengoff with Slinky and the Evel Knievel motorcycle, and then Dawn right after it, Evel Knievel motorcycle. That's my point. We all had the same toys growing up. I'm going to get to a few more coming up before the end of the show here, so keep them coming. If you want to send us a voice memo, you can do that as well. 1-877-332-8255. 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
5: It is 12 o'clock. I'm Lisa Schick. Charged in a crash that devastated a Saskatchewan family. Sisters, hold it close, the memory of their brother as police try to find his killer.
6: You're just like a big-hearted person and he would help anybody.
5: And one of the NHL's greats is taking a bow. In Regina, it is sunny and 16. In Saskatoon, sunny and 13. Now, the South Carolina man who's accused in the crash that killed three people on the weekend, including two little girls, will be back in court on Wednesday. 40-year-old Kelly Knopf appeared by video in a Yorkton courtroom this morning. He's charged with three counts each of dangerous driving causing death and dangerous driving causing bodily harm. RCMP say on Friday a truck trying to pass a semi hit an SUV, killing a 40-year-old woman and an 8- and a 5-year-old girl. People in Foam Lake are remembering the mother and two girls who died. Our Jacob Bamhauer has been gathering information about the family.
7: Friends and neighbors remember a close family whose two girls were always playing and involved in their community. Jessica Malaszewski says the older sister looked out for the younger one, often holding her hand as they walked down the streets of Foam Lake. Their mom loved cooking and baking, and the family made holidays special with decorations and matching Halloween costumes. Another community member, Elise Malischuk, says the girls were their dad's life. Now, stuffed animals are appearing outside homes in their memory. In Regina, I'm Jacob Bamhauer.
5: Well, things got a little testy along Saskatoon's Broadway Bridge, and now a man is hurt and another is being charged. Witnesses say it happened yesterday afternoon at the traffic light at 12th Street East and Broadway Avenue. They say a motorcycle driver and a car driver were shouting at each other. Soon after, at the bottom of the Broadway Bridge, police were called to a crash between the car and the bike. The motorcyclist was hurt. The 36-year-old driver of the car is charged with dangerous driving. We are learning about an alleged attempted murder in Regina. Police responded to a stabbing on Ray Street in North Central early Saturday morning. A 21-year-old man had to be taken to hospital but is expected to survive. An 18-year-old man was arrested from a house nearby and charged with attempted murder. It's been more than 2 months since 24-year-old Odell Angus was shot and killed in Saskatoon, and his sisters are still searching for answers. Police found him hurt on July 30th, and he later died in hospital. Larissa Angus says she wants people to remember how her little brother lived, not just how he died.
6: He was just like a big-hearted person, and he would help anybody. He was always, he was so caring, even about like the homeless people.
5: She says he was a father of three and a loving uncle. So far, no one has been arrested in his death. In Regina, yellow and black pests are swarming with a vengeance. Sean Sherwood from Poulin's Pest Control says wasps are a big concern right now. He says on the Greg Morgan Morning Show, these wasps have huge nests now, usually in cracks, crevices, and underground.
8: There's thousands and thousands of them giving people grief. But again, same thing. Either get them treated now or wait a couple, three more weeks. Once it's negative numbers, they're done.
5: Sherwood says his phones are ringing off the hook to deal with the wasps, and insecticidal powder is flying off the shelves. Voters in Quebec are heading to the polls today in an election that could change Canada's trajectory. In that provincial election, the Parti Québécois leader has promised to hold a sovereignty referendum if he wins. He also says if elected, homelessness, taxes, and community services will be priorities in his first 100 days. It's not saying what or where, but the U.S. is confirming it's deployed weapons in space. It wouldn't specify the types of weapons or the targets. A new global report gave the first inkling and says systems are being developed by 13 countries, but didn't have much detail as to what is being launched. And saying goodbye to a hockey great, Washington Capitals captain and career goal-scoring record holder Alex Ovechkin says this will be his last season in the NHL. He signed a one-year contract and is playing at age 41 after breaking Wayne Gretzky's career goal-scoring record in April last year. He calls it a sad and hard decision and hopes to make the playoffs one last time. The latest local news is as close as your phone. Check out CKOM.com and CJME.com, Saskatchewan's homepages for news. It is 12:05. Now the Real Ag Minute with Lindsay Smith.
9: Saskatchewan managed a 22% leap forward on harvest progress last week, putting total harvest to over the 65% complete category, but that's still well off the five-year average of 91% complete. Alberta also made significant progress thanks to some better weather conditions, up from just 43% complete the week previously. Manitoba farmers struggled to make any headway, however, and they just surpassed the halfway complete mark last week. John Drieger with Leftfield Commodity Research said that prairie farmers are reporting some significant downgrading of crops due to weathering and yield loss to shelling and lodging. But for some areas, the quality of the crop is not as bad as feared, given how long the crop was left standing. Western Canadian canola growers seeded about 23 million acres in 26, but the total harvested area and average production numbers will certainly be trimmed back a fair amount given the long, drawn-out harvest. Marketing this crop is sure to be a challenge due to possible downgrades from weathering. I'm Lindsay Smith.
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5: Taking a look at weather now. In Regina and southern Saskatchewan, sunny today. A bit of gusting wind this afternoon and a high of 23. Clear and a low of 6 tonight, then sunny and still windy tomorrow, high of 20. In Saskatoon and central Saskatchewan, sunny, gusting wind and a high of 22 today. Clear to start tonight, turning into a 30% chance of rain overnight with a low of 7. Then sunny, more wind and a high of 19 tomorrow. In Regina, it is mostly sunny, a south wind at 20, and it's 19 degrees. In Saskatoon, sunny, a northwest wind at 9, and it's 16 degrees. It is 12:07. I'm Lisa Schick.
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0: we've got to take a hard look in the mirror because the product we're putting on the field right now is just not good enough.
1: It comes down to the wire, and we need to make the play. And before, that's what we was doing and making those plays and was winning, so we just need to get back to it.
2: You can't really solo out one of the three phases. I thought we all kind of took our turns a little bit and not meeting the standard that we set for ourselves.
3: Yes, I've got heartaches by the numbers.
4: Yeah, that was a tough Rider game on Friday night, wasn't it? We were, I feel like we were all excited thinking this was going to be a win. We clinch a playoff spot. We felt good. Green and white progs at this time. It was just after 12 on Friday. We had the majority of people, of course, picking the Riders to win. And then it was a rough game, 37-31. And even that 31, I mean, we scored three touchdowns in the last 2 minutes and 42 seconds. Had we not done that, the game, of course, wouldn't have looked nearly that good. We started the show today with Jamie Nye, host of the Green Zone on this radio station every day, weekdays at 2 o'clock. And I got Jamie just to give us his thoughts, the keys to Calgary's success, or maybe more the keys to the Riders' demise.
5: It just was too easy, for Vernon Adams Jr. They had a plan, and it was roll him out of the pocket, get him moving a lot, and, you know, throw it to the outside on the kind of softer zones, and down the field they went. And all of a sudden it was, you know, 34-13. The final score was 37-31, but that score does not indicate what happened in that football game at all. So really in the second half, the Calgary Stampeders just started to plot away and eventually started to run away with it, until kind of that last 3 minutes when the Riders scored three touchdowns, when the game was pretty, the first one, okay, you can argue maybe it wasn't out of hand yet, but after the 37 pointer that made it an 18 point game, yeah, it was out of hand. So very disappointing. Like, just, you're at home, you can clinch a playoff spot with a win,
4: yeah,
5: and that's what you respond with.
4: And you're arguably playing the easiest of all of the games you've got left in the season.
5: Yeah, for a team in the Calgary Stampeders who have been, you know, they're below 500. They're 7-8 coming into Saskatchewan, playing, you know, very up and down football. And then you have Montreal and Edmonton ahead. Now, if they rest some players, maybe it's not at the caliber of Vernon Adams Jr. behind center if Davis Alexander and Cody Fajardo don't play. But, you know, Edmonton doesn't have anything wrapped up yet. And it's, you're not a very good football team if you're hoping to play the backups to get wins.
4: Was it a Calgary defensive win or a Saskatchewan offensive fail?
5: Well, it's everybody. It was a complete three phase of the game. The defense was lacking, the offense was lacking, and the kicker missed two field goals.
4: Yeah,
5: and one of them pretty makeable. The other one was the longest he's ever attempted and went wide right, but they were actually released Austin Hodge yesterday, so we know that's the future of the young Canadian kicker for now anyways, isn't in Saskatchewan. They'll keep Alex Hale with Brett Lawther going forward here. So it was all three phases of the game. Yeah, there's a fumbled punt return on the first, you know, punt of the game. So all three phases contributed to that one.
4: Mm-hmm. You talk about Brett Lawther. I mean, there's a lot of Rider fans, I'm sure, thinking partway through that game, can we get this guy into the game? I mean, it was pretty clear going in that he wasn't going to kick, but can a kicker change momentum? Like, is that a possibility going into this next game against Montreal?
5: Well, if you're making field goals, I think it helps the overall attitude. Like, I think this team is also frustrated that the kicker can't make field goals. And when they see Rene Paredes roll out there at 51 and kick it with almost ease, and then the Riders kicker lines up at 51 or 52, and it's nowhere close, that's like a mental, like, oh man, like, what are we, like. Everybody in Saskatchewan, I think even players in that locker room on the sideline have that same feeling. I know Belton does. He's a former pro, and he talks about it all the time. Yeah, they're paying attention to what the kicker's doing and going, come on. But now that's why Brett Lawther came in and hopefully turns the tide for the field goal percentage down the stretch.
4: I caught a bit of the Green Zone postgame show. Can you give us what was the pulse of the people? What were people saying? What are people feeling heading into the last three games of the year?
5: Overall feeling is, well, that was fun last year. And let's see what we got next year, because there's not a lot of hope that this football team's going to turn it around and now likely have to win two road games to get to the Grey Cup. And whether that's through BC and through Edmonton or through Toronto and through Montreal, the way those four teams are playing right now and have played all season, those to win two in a row on the road, they've, hey, but a couple other people have mentioned this. They've done it before. 9-9, 1989. They go to Calgary. They beat the 16-2 Eskimos in Edmonton. And then in 95, it was Reggie Slack doing the same thing on the road with the Rough Riders in 97 to get to the Grey Cup, although they would lose that to Doug Flutie's Toronto Argonauts. So, yes, we've seen them do it before, but those are very rare occurrences to be able to do it.
4: Jamie Nye is my guest, host of the Green Zone. I mean, it's kind of the beauty of the CFL, right? Once you get to the playoffs, if you make it to the playoffs, which we know the probability is quite high in the CFL, then anything is possible. I mean, does the fact that we've got a little more than a week, they don't play until Labor Day Monday. Of course, the game was on Friday night. That gives them a little bit more time. We've got a lot of our injuries back. What does Mace do, Coach Corey Mace, to get them fired up for a pretty important game on Monday?
5: Well, it's Thanksgiving Monday, Evan. You said Labor Day. Thanksgiving.
4: Oh, sorry,
5: Monday.
4: Did I? Yeah, I'm sorry.
5: Thanksgiving Monday is when they play the Montreal Alouettes. And they get a few days off. They get a little bit more rest. It's like a mini bye week all of a sudden for the Saskatchewan Rough Riders, but they'll be in the building. I'm wondering if there's some personnel things we see. I don't know where that is on the team, maybe the defensive secondary. It's they are who they are now. I don't think there's much changing the team. It's more on the coaching staff. If they see a fundamental change when it comes to play calling or scheme or those types of things that they need to improve on or switch up or change the defense from zone demand or those type things, those are the things that are going to turn the tide here. But because there's not much you can do personnel wise in October.
4: I'm going to blame it on the fact I've been in a grain truck since the Labor Day weekend. So every spare moment I have, I've been out helping with harvest. Maybe it just feels like it's Labor Day extended.
5: That's the last game the Riders actually look decent in, bring the go that good momentum.
4: Are we making the playoffs? Are you confident we're going to make the playoffs?
5: Yeah, the way things line up, Winnipeg has a tough schedule. Calgary doesn't have the easiest schedule, though the Riders don't have a tiebreaker in any of those. To me, I think Calgary beats Winnipeg this weekend, and then pretty well all the Riders have to do is win a game. And like I said earlier, two home games against the Alouettes and Elks, where you might see some backups, is an opportunity there. But who knows? Yeah. The way this team's playing, there's some people saying, I don't know if we can even win against the backups of the Elks and the Alouettes. I don't quite agree with that. But all of a sudden, it's awfully nervous around here after a 6-2 start. Remember that? 6-2.
4: I remember it, Jamie. And we've, what are we? 2-5, I think, in the last seven. Am I right?
5: Yeah.
4: Yeah. Not good. Jamie Nye is my guest. Before I let you go, I always love the opportunity when hockey is back in action to talk hockey with you. I've heard a number of people over the weekend being asked, I'm talking about sports analysts and announcers, who they think are going to be the West-East reps in the Stanley Cup Final. Montreal and Colorado, the two names I keep hearing. Your thoughts on that?
5: Well, I said Colorado, and I thought Florida would be back, but then Alex Barkov gets injured early in the season, and he's on the LTIR, and we saw how much they missed him last year. Yeah. So I've kind of faded off on the Florida Panthers side of things, and I wouldn't be surprised if it's, you know, the Carolina Hurricanes again. The Montreal Canadiens are definitely going to be in the mix out east. The east is, especially the Atlantic, is almost flip a coin on how talented that group is, except for the Detroit Red Wings.
4: Hey, my Isles beat the Devils 6-0 on the weekend, so I'm happy with that after our 2-1 loss to the Maple Leafs to start the year. I'm not predicting. I'm not saying the Islanders are going to be in the Stanley Cup, but listen, I'll take any win we can early in the season or not.
5: Yeah, the Canucks are 2-2, so
4: I know.
5: I just want to meet the schedule maker. Right now, the Canucks have 4 games played, and there's a team I forget who it is who has only played 1.
4: I know. Yeah, kind of goofy start. Yeah.
5: What are we doing?
4: Jamie and I will be back this afternoon, 2:00, for the Monday edition of the Green Zone. If you listened to the Green Zone post game show after the loss by the Riders to the Stamps, some frustrated callers.
6: The Cards are not in our favor this year. That was the most inept performance I've seen in the Corey Mace era.
7: We're just a mess right now.
6: I don't understand how this Jekyll Hyde Riders team is back from how many years ago. You win 2, you lose 5.
8: I have not been this deflated probably since the 2022-2023 season. This was the most uninspired performance I've seen in the Mace era.
9: Normally, every week we lose, I'm like kind of somewhat positive, but I don't know what to be positive right now.
10: I kind of think the coaches have to take a little bit of blame for some of the game tonight.
4: Some of the callers that called into the post-game show that the Green Zone hosts every Rider game. Speaking of which, as you just heard us talking about, the next game is a week from today, so it's happening on Thanksgiving Monday. So the Riders have a little extra time to prepare for that game against Montreal. Not going to be an easy one, but perhaps we'll see a different club on that game. Thanks to everyone who joined the conversation this morning and just now on the text line on the Riders as well. Lots more to talk about with Jamie today at 2:00 on the Green Zone. We'll take a break. We'll be back with a few more texts and voice memos on your choice for the top toy in the National Toy Hall of Fame coming up next here on 650 CKOM, 980 CJME.
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0: Welcome back to the show. We were chatting about the National Toy Hall of Fame. They announced their 2026 finalists and a lot of what I'll call nostalgic names on the list. Bop It, Polly Pocket, Mousetrap, Pokemon cards, Tickle Me Elmo. There's a number of them. We asked you to shoot us a text, give us a call, or send us a voice memo, which a few people did, on what their nomination would be. If you were picking a toy to induct it into the Toy Hall of Fame, what would you say? This is what Max in Saskatoon said.
1: When it comes to memorable childhood games, I tend to think of the more simple ones, like pick-up sticks, or that ball and jack game where you bounce the ball and you pick up the jacks, and also marbles. In Spanish, we call them canicas, and my parents taught me that game. Very simple, but boy, is that fun. A lot like curling, honestly.
0: I remember we had pickup sticks, and I remember that was something, for whatever reason, mom and dad, like, they wouldn't play a lot of the board games with my brother and I. We'd play those games together, but mom and dad would get in on pickup sticks and Yahtzee. Those are the two that I remember that they would get involved in. Another voice memo we got from our friend in Swift Current.
2: Transformers and GoBots. Most people think GoBots were a ripoff of Transformers, but GoBots actually came out first. Transformers just had way more success. Crowd in Swift Current.
0: I love that. Transformers and GoBots. 1-877-332-8255 was the number that people were texting in. Lawn darts came through. Beyblade. I remember hearing about Beyblade. That was long after my time. I think that was like mid-2000s. Light Bright. How about the Daisy Pellet Rifle? Greg in Saskatoon. I had a Daisy Pellet Rifle. That was where I took, I mean, that was the basis of my hunter safety, was dad going out with us with the little Daisy BB gun and learning, you know, beware of your target and beyond. Never point the muzzle somewhere or somewhere you don't intend to shoot. Keep your finger off the trigger. All of those things. I learned it on a Daisy pellet rifle. Risk, Ian in Saskatoon says Risk and Railroad Tycoon. I remember Risk. I don't think I remember Railroad Tycoon. Light Bright, Spirograph, and Slot Race Car Sets, Richard in Saskatoon says. How about the old metal cap guns, Landon in Saskatoon? Grandma and Grandpa had the classic checkers on one side, Crokinole on the other. What grandma and grandpa didn't have that game at their house growing up? Nothing better than a wood-burning kit? Yeah, there were a couple of close calls, I'm sure, with that through the year. Thank you to everyone that joined the conversation. We threw it on our Facebook page, so you can always contribute there. And by the way, thanks to all the great voice memos we got. I feel like that's catching on. People are realizing a great way to contribute to the conversation on the show, which is done for today. But don't fear, it's only Monday. We'll be back tomorrow morning. A Tuesday edition of the Evan Bray Show starts up at 8:30. Hope you can join us right here on 980 CJME and 650 CKOM.
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7: It is 12:30. I'm Lisa Schick. Charges laid. Now a community remembers a mother and two little girls. A sex assault report like out of a nightmare. And wasps seem to be evolving with their nests.
8: Those paper nests seem to slowly becoming a thing of the past.
7: In Saskatoon, it is sunny and 16. In Regina, sunny and 19. A South Carolina man charged in a crash that killed a mother and two little girls here in Saskatchewan will stay behind bars for the time being. Kelly Knopf made his first appearance in Yorkton Provincial Court this morning and will have a bail hearing on Wednesday. The 40-year-old is charged with dangerous driving causing death and dangerous driving causing bodily harm. According to RCMP, a truck tried to pass a semi on a grid near Foam Lake and ended up hitting an SUV. It was a 40-year-old mother and her 8- and 5-year-old daughters who were killed in that crash. The girl's father survived with serious injuries. Our Jacob Bamhauer explains people in Foam Lake are devastated.
9: From baking and Christmas to playing with neighborhood kids, people in Foam Lake are sharing memories of the family. Jessica Malaszewski remembers the sisters walking hand-in-hand on the street and says the family was involved in many events throughout the town. Elise Malaszczuk, who works with the girl's father, describes him as an amazing dad and says his girls were his life. And it's not just Foam Lake remembering the family. Across Saskatchewan, people are putting out two stuffed animals outside their homes to remember the sisters. I'm Jacob Bamhauer.
7: In Regina, an 18-year-old is charged with attempted murder after a stabbing. Early Saturday morning in North Central, police found a 21-year-old man hurt on Ray Street after being stabbed. He is expected to survive, but an 18-year-old man was arrested at a home nearby. In Saskatoon, possibly a bit of road rage. Yesterday afternoon, witnesses say a car and a motorcycle were stopped at a traffic light at 12th Street and Broadway Avenue, and the two drivers were yelling at each other. Just moments later, there was a crash at the bottom of the Broadway Bridge between a motorcycle and a car. The driver of the bike was hurt, and the 36-year-old driver of the car was charged with dangerous driving. RCMP are looking for help finding suspects who allegedly committed a sexual assault. The Mounties say three men with face masks came up to a woman in a public park in Stanley Mission on Friday night and sexually assaulted her. The officers are asking anyone with tips to call RCMP. Saskatchewan won't be putting anyone into involuntary addictions treatment until at least early next year. The original plan was for it to be in place and running by the end of this year. Minister Lori Carr says the Saskatchewan Hospital North Battleford is undergoing renovations right now for it.
10: To make it a little bit more like a treatment facility, more homey for the individuals, but it still is a secure facility, so it really worked out well.
7: The regulations for the program are still being put together now, and Carr says they're still finding people to be on the committee. If you have a wasp problem, you're probably not going to be looking into your eaves for a nest these days. Sean Sherwood is with Poulin's Pest Control in Regina, and he says on the Greg Morgan Morning Show, those nests have gotten huge and are usually found.
8: Most of the time now we're seeing them in cracks and crevices and underground, probably 80% of them. Those paper nests seem to slowly becoming a thing of the past.
7: Sherwood says there are two options, either get the wasp issue treated now or wait a few weeks until the cold weather hits and kills them anyway. Alberta is in the grips of an Amber Alert right now. A 7-year-old girl is believed to have been abducted from her home in northwest Edmonton. RCMP say she was taken by her stepfather from the home in Valley View, and he might be heading east to Slave Lake or south to Red Deer. The provincial election is in full swing in Quebec. Polling ahead of time shows the Parti Québécois with a firm lead, and its leader has promised a sovereignty referendum if he wins. Voters are heading to the polls today. The former Prince Andrew is looking to get warrants that had authorized the search of two of his homes thrown out. ABC's Sherry Preston has more.
11: Attorneys for Andrew Mountbatten Windsor are questioning how the evidence seized during raids on his homes 8 months ago was obtained. They've lodged a judicial review as to whether the search warrants issued were legal. Back in February, Andrew was detained and his homes in Royal Lodge in Windsor and the Sandringham Estate in Norfolk were searched. Boxes of evidence were carted away, all of it believed related to the former Duke of York's long-standing friendship with convicted sex offender Jeffrey Epstein. Sherry Preston, ABC News.
7: Now, if Andrew wins that, it could stop police from using evidence found during the searches in any prosecution. Apparently, scientists say it would be better to stay on permanent standard time all year round, not daylight time like Saskatchewan is and Alberta and BC will be. A new analysis from 4BC researchers say the health evidence shows standard time aligns better with the body's rhythm. At least this tennis fan will have a good story to go with their black eye. Daniil Medvedev has been disqualified from the China Open after he hit a ball into the stands in apparent frustration and it hit a spectator in the front row. A person was helped out of the arena holding a hand over their left eye. Well, Chipotle is getting into the weird marketing game. It's releasing an original song using instruments made entirely of vegetables.
11: Hear that flute? It was made with corn. That percussion? It's lettuce. Chipotle has teamed up with a London Vegetable Orchestra, a 5-member ensemble that performs entirely with instruments made from produce to create a new song. Chipotle says the track turns the same ingredients used in their restaurant every day into what it calls the sound of the brand. It was recorded at Abbey Road Studios. You can download it or stream it if you want to see the veggie instruments actually being played. Sherry Preston, ABC News.
7: Well, this year, a breakthrough in unraveling the mysteries of the brain has earned three scientists the Nobel Prize.

0: well, ever. No collector plate for you. Collector plates, obviously, should be reserved for cool cars and possibly some Mustangs. So, 66 Chevelle Malibu SS with a 396? Yes. 63 Corvette Stingray with a split rear window? Absolutely. Shelby AC Cobra? Totally. 2018 four-door Subaru? You're in the wrong line, pal. That's what should happen, because seeing collector plates on boring grocery getters completely eliminates the value of the plate existing. Unless, is it possible SGI just wants to make some money off of this? I'm Murray Wood.
1: Good afternoon. You're listening to Saskatchewan Afternoon. I'm Justin Blackwell. Time now to head into the Green Zone with a look at sports and a couple of more days off the Riders as they search for answers after a third straight loss, 37-31 to Calgary back on Friday. Defensive back DeMarcus Field says the Riders aren't just making the big plays they were earlier in the season.
2: It comes down to the wire, and we need to make the play. We need to make the play. And before, that's what we was doing and making those plays, and we was winning. So we just need to get back to it.
1: And head coach Corey Mace says everyone has a hand in what's going on.
3: You can't really solo out one of the three phases. I thought we all kind of took our turns a little bit and not meeting the standard that we set for ourselves.
1: So the Riders are clinging to third place in the West at 8-7. The Stamps are right behind at 8-8, but they now hold the tie break on the Riders. Next up for Saskatchewan, a tough road game in Montreal, Thanksgiving Monday. In case you missed the news yesterday, the Riders have released kicker Dawson Hodge. Just a touch of chaos and confusion to end the PFC season. After some weird math, there will be a home game for the Saskatoon Hilltops in the playoffs. The Toppers lost yesterday to Winnipeg, dropped their record to 4-4, same record as Calgary and the Edmonton Wildcats. And because of an unbalanced schedule, the league had to bust out a new tiebreak formula. Too long to explain here, but the Hilltops were given second by 1 percentage point. So Saskatoon will host the Wildcats on Sunday afternoon in the PFC semis. Regina will host Calgary. In the NFL Sunday nighter, Canadian Chuba Hubbard rushed for 122 yards and 2 touchdowns as the Carolina Panthers down the Detroit Lions 32-26. The Chiefs, Vikings, and Niners all won. The only three left with perfect 4-0 records. The Bucks, Texans, Dolphins, Chargers, Titans all losing, dropping to 0-4. The Monday Nighter has Atlanta in New Orleans. Breaking news from the NHL today. This season will be Alexander Ovechkin's swan song. The 41-year-old announced today this season will be his last. Ovechkin is beginning his 22nd NHL season with 929 career goals. He has spent his entire 22 seasons with the Capitals, breaking Wayne Gretzky's career goal-scoring record last year. 4 games tonight in the NHL. Ottawa is in Boston. Winnipeg is in Pittsburgh. In the Western Hockey League last night, Regina beat Calgary 7-2. Liam Pugh with a hat trick there. And postseason baseball is always one for the dramatics. So last night it was the Padres and Brewers. Bottom of the ninth, 2 outs, bases loaded. Milwaukee down by 1, down to their last strike against arguably the best closer in the game. And then this. Hits it hard. Jack Cicurio with the 2-run single to give Milwaukee a 4-3 win. They now own a 2-0 series lead in that best-of-5. Atlanta beat the Dodgers to tie that series at 1. Tonight, it's the Yankees and Rays, Guardians and White Sox, so Chicago and Tampa Bay won the openers in those series. Don't forget, you can catch the Green Zone with Jamie and I every day starting at 2 o'clock. Turning to weather, turning into a nice fall day for Saskatoon and central Saskatchewan. Mainly sunny, high of 22. A few clouds rolling in later tonight. There is a slight chance of some showers. A 30% chance, a low of 7. Sunshine tomorrow, high of 19. Could see that wind pick up a bit, gusting to 50. For Regina and southern Saskatchewan, sunshine, high of 23. Clear tonight, low of 6. Sunny tomorrow, high of 20. Could see that wind gusting to 60. Right now in Saskatoon, some sun, a slight breeze out of the northwest at 9, 16 degrees. Some sun in Regina, a wind out of the south at 20 and 19. 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

0: 8:46 on this Monday, October the 5th. A beautiful start to the week. Lots of sunshine. Monday, Tuesday, Wednesday. Daytime highs in the 20s or around the 20s for the first 3 days. And then we'll see some cloud rolling in on a Thursday. And then those daytime highs gradually cool off. Could be down to single digit highs by the weekend and possibly slight chance of some flurries. Well, we have to talk about the Riders today, of course. Going to be a big topic of conversation on the Green Zone after that tough loss to Calgary on a Friday, 37-31. Don't let that score fool you, though. A lot of garbage points for the Riders in that loss. And afterwards, quarterback Trevor Harris was not at all happy.
1: We've got to take a hard look in the mirror because the product we're putting on the field right now is just not good enough. And for us to sit here and make excuses or say, well, if we don't have this penalty, we got behind the chains a few times. And, you know, when you're getting first and 20, it's tough to convert. You know, we had some penalties. We were about to get off the field on defense and had penalties. And, you know, we had a mix up in special teams. It's all faces, right? I mean, it's all of us taking a look in the mirror and finding out how we can be better and finding out how we can be dominant because this team has that capability. But we're not doing it, and it's frustrating. It's frustrating.
0: Yeah, you can sense that frustration is seeping in with the Riders now at 8-7, still third in the West Division. But Calgary right there now too at 8-8. So Winnipeg a little bit behind, but they're right there as well. So the Riders are in Montreal this Thanksgiving Monday. A couple of days off still, and then back on the practice field on Wednesday. And one of our top stories that we are following today, unfortunately a sad story with a crash that happened around Foam Lake on Friday. A mother, a 40-year-old, and her two young daughters, aged 5 and 8, are dead after a crash on a grid road. Police say a truck was trying to pass a semi when it crashed with that SUV with the woman and her two daughters inside. And the man charged from South Carolina made his first court appearance today. His name is Kelly Knopf. He appeared by video in a Yorkton court. His bail hearing is set for Wednesday. A lot of tributes to remember the girls. Family members are asking you to put two stuffed animals outside your home for the young sisters. So this is a developing story that we are working on this afternoon. And our Jacob Bamauer is working on that. And we'll have much more for us throughout the afternoon. It is 12:49. Time now for the Saskatchewan Afternoon Business Report, and we are learning today that Saskatoon-based Nutrien is shutting down its Trinidad nitrogen operations indefinitely. The company points to natural gas constraints and uncertainty. Now, the move comes after Nutrien implemented a controlled shutdown of the facility in October of last year because of port access restrictions and a lack of reliable supplies. The company says there will be no impact to its nitrogen sales volume forecast as it already assumed no production from those Trinidad operations. Taking a look at the markets of this afternoon, the TSX up 61 points, 35,564. The Dow up 149, 51,326. Oil down $1.75, $89.36 U.S. a barrel. And our dollar down 6/100, trading at 70.13 U.S. Coming up,
2: he was an artist, a decorator, a frescoer. He decorated more than 100 churches.
0: We learn more about an extraordinary art collection right here in rural Saskatchewan. 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Now the Mills Minute with Provincial News Director Sarah Mills.
3: More than a dozen vehicle versus pedestrian or e-scooter crashes in the last couple of weeks in Regina. It begs the question, what on earth is happening on our roads? Now, we don't know yet what happened in any of these cases, but we must question standards and enforcement. You have to wear a helmet when riding an e-scooter. That's the rule. Are those who don't wear them ticketed? Are the standards we apply to driving tests high enough? If driver inexperience is to blame, what can be done to change that? North America generally allows people to start learning to drive at a younger age and with fewer mandatory professional lessons than many European and Asian countries. If it was distracted driving or recklessness, are we enforcing the law and punishing those with harsh penalties as a deterrent? Given that SGI is far beyond a typical vehicle insurance company, what is it going to do about this issue? I'm Sarah Mills.
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6: Here's some impressive numbers. Last year's record harvest for some Saskatchewan crops pushed net farm income in the province beyond $5 billion. That represents roughly 40% of total farm income in all of Canada for 2025. The one difference between the 2 years in the province was volume. Carryover, grain in the bin at year end of 2025 was $2 billion higher than the previous year.
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0: 12:54, and it's election day in Quebec. If the Parti Québécois wins, its leader is promising to hold a sovereignty referendum. You are listening to Saskatchewan Afternoon here on 650 CKOM and 980 CJME. It's time now to go behind the headlines.
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0: With some family heirlooms fit in a box, these ones fill an entire building. Near St. Walburg sits the century-old studio of Berthold von Imhoff, filled with paintings and a family legacy that has been passed down for generations. In this Saskatchewan story, our Brittany Cafe meets his grandson.
2: I was named after my grandfather, Berthold Imhoff, but I just go by the name of Bert, and I'm a grandson of the artist.
3: Bert and I are sitting side by side in the Imhoff Art Gallery and Museum, gazing up at the enormous paintings his grandfather created in this very room. There are canvases everywhere, towering religious scenes, portraits, faces, and eyes that seem to follow you as you move. It's hard to imagine what it would be like growing up with this in your backyard. So I thought I'd let you listen in on our conversation as Bert tells me about his grandfather, these paintings, and what this place has meant to his family.
2: We were always allowed in here, but there was no running around or anything in here either. But we knew this place had to be looked after, and we stayed in here, and we behaved ourselves when we were kids, and then as we got older, we took tours through, we started helping in here, and now, you know, it's when you get people, we get people here from all over, and some very interesting people, and that's when you realize what we got here. It's very interesting, because you meet all kinds of different people.
3: And what's the usual reaction? Because I think I would not expect to find this in rural Saskatchewan. Like this, it looks like something that belongs in a museum in Europe.
2: That's right. When they come in here, they don't believe what they're seeing. They said, how come this is here? I said, they were all painted right in this building. And then that really throws them. And they don't expect anything like this would be in central Saskatchewan.
3: How does it feel for you to get to show people the works of your grandfather?
2: Sometimes it gets a little boring. Pardon me. Because you're in here all day long and you answer the same questions day in, day out, all day long. You know, when we were younger, we hated this place. We could never go anywhere. We never went on holidays like other people. And because we had to stay here and look after the art gallery. And holy smokes, now we've changed our mind. Now I'm pretty proud of the place. And it's nice to see people come in here. Yeah.
3: You can hear just how much this place means to Bert and how much it means to him that people still come through the doors to see his grandfather's work. He and his daughter Charlene lead tours in the months of July and August every year. And for those visitors, it's a museum. But for Bert, it's home. With a Saskatchewan story, I'm Brittany Caffey.
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0: 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The Green Zone's Jamie Nye joins me to talk about what he thinks is plaguing this team right now. 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

0: It's 1 o'clock. I'm Lisa Schick, charged in a crash that devastated a Saskatchewan family. Sisters holding close the memory of their brother as police try to find his killer, and one of the NHL's greats is taking a bow. In Regina, it is sunny and 19. In Saskatoon, sunny and 16. Well, the South Carolina man who's accused in the crash that killed three people, including two little girls, will be back in court on Wednesday. 40-year-old Kelly Knopp appeared by video in a Yorkton courtroom this morning. He's charged with three counts each of dangerous driving causing death and dangerous driving causing bodily harm. RCMP say on Friday, a truck trying to pass a semi on a grid near Foam Lake hit an SUV, killing a 40-year-old woman and an 8- and a 5-year-old girl. People in Foam Lake are remembering the mother and two girls who were killed. Our Jacob Bamhauer has been gathering information about the family.
1: Friends and neighbors remember a close family whose two girls were always playing and involved in their community. Jessica Malaszewski says the older sister looked out for the younger one, often holding her hand as they walked down the streets of Foam Lake. Their mom loved cooking and baking, and the family made holidays special with decorations and matching Halloween costumes. Another community member, Elise Malaszczuk, says the girls were their dad's life. Now, stuffed animals are appearing outside homes in their memory. I'm Jacob Bamhauer.
0: Things got a little testy along Saskatoon's Broadway Bridge, and now a man is hurt while another is being charged. Witnesses say it happened yesterday afternoon at the traffic light at 12th Street East and Broadway Avenue. They say a motorcycle driver and a car driver were shouting at each other. Soon after, at the bottom of the Broadway Bridge, police were called to a crash between a car and a bike. The motorcyclist was hurt, and the 36-year-old driver of the car is charged with dangerous driving. We are learning about an attempted murder in Regina. Police responding to a stabbing on Ray Street in North Central early Saturday morning. A 21-year-old man had to be taken to hospital, but is expected to survive. An 18-year-old man was arrested from a house nearby and is now charged with attempted murder. Yellow and black pests are swarming with a vengeance in Regina. Sean Sherwood from Poulin's Pest Control says wasps are a big concern. Their phones are ringing off the hook. And he says on the Greg Morgan Morning Show, these wasps have huge nests, now usually in cracks, crevices, and underground.
2: There's thousands and thousands of them giving people grief. But again, same thing. Either get them treated now or wait a couple, three more weeks. Once it's negative numbers, they're done.
0: Sherwood says his phones are ringing off the hook to deal with the wasps, and insecticidal powder is flying off the shelves. Voters in Quebec are heading to the polls today in an election that could change Canada's trajectory. In that provincial election, the Parti Québécois leader has promised to hold a sovereignty referendum if he wins. He also says if elected, homelessness, taxes, and community services will be priorities in his first 100 days. It's not saying what or where, but the U.S. is confirming it's deployed weapons in space. It wouldn't specify the types of weapons or the targets. A new global report gave the first inkling and says systems are being developed by 13 countries, but didn't have much detail as to what is being launched. Today, climate change is on the docket in the U.S. Supreme Court. Major oil companies are trying to argue that Boulder, Colorado can't sue them for the negative effects of climate change, saying it's in the federal government's purview. ABC's Peter Haralambos explains the case could have widespread implications in the U.S.
3: Yes, on one hand, this is one local government, Boulder, Colorado, suing over the costs of climate change. But at the same time, we've seen more than two dozen similar lawsuits filed by states and localities across the country. If the justices ultimately come out here and say that this lawsuit cannot proceed because it's preempted by federal law, then this effectively kills all of those legal challenges. And we're talking about billions of dollars on the line here.
0: And saying goodbye to a hockey great. Washington Capitals captain and career goal-scoring record holder Alex Ovechkin says this will be his last season in the NHL. He signed a one-year contract and is playing at age 41 after breaking Wayne Gretzky's career goal-scoring record in April 2025. He calls it a sad and hard decision and hopes to make the playoffs one last time. It is 1:05. I'm Lisa Schick. 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
5: I'm Justin Blackwell. 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Turning to weather, a pretty nice start to the week. Well above normal for this time of year for Saskatoon and central Saskatchewan. Mainly sunny, high of 22. A few clouds rolling in later tonight. Low of 7. Slight chance of showers, a 30% chance. Sunshine tomorrow, high of 19. Could see that wind pick up gusting to 50 at times. For Regina and southern Saskatchewan, sunshine, high of 23. Clear tonight, low of 6. Sunny tomorrow, high of 20. Could see that wind gusting to 60. Right now in Regina, we have some sunshine, a wind coming out of the west at southwest at 20, 22 degrees. Mainly sunny in Saskatoon right now, a slight breeze out of the west at 6 and 18 degrees. 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
5: It's 1:09 and the baseball playoffs continue tonight. Tonight it's the American League's turn. It's the Yankees and Rays, Guardians and White Sox, Chicago and Tampa Bay won the openers in those series. You are listening to Saskatchewan Afternoon, 12:30 until 2 Monday to Friday, followed by the Green Zone with Jamie Nye from 2 until 6. And Jamie joins me now for a Green Zone moment. And Jamie, well, we have to talk about the Rider loss Friday at home to Calgary. Was that their worst loss of the season?
10: Yes.
5: Easy.
10: Next.
5: Are they going to make the playoffs?
10: Yes. Yes. Yes. They just need like one win.
5: Easier said than done, I guess, though.
10: They might not need any if Winnipeg loses out. But...
5: What? So yeah. Let's go back to Friday. What happened? What went wrong?
10: Everything. Everybody, offense, defense, special teams. You want those three phases, you know, to play a full, complete game. Well, guess what? All three phases cost them the football game, and that's why it was 34-13. Before you read the score sheet that says 37-31, let's keep in mind that game was 34-13. Before the final 4.5 minutes or whatever it was. So to get to that point which was a beatdown. First punt return of the game, fumbled, goes the other way. Offense, just after the first touchdown, scored a total of 6 points for about, 50 minutes of football? That's not good enough. And the field goal kicker missed 2 points. And the defense, again, gave up 4 touchdown passes. Everybody and the coach made a couple of questionable decisions. He declined a holding penalty that would have pushed a potential field goal to 61 yards rather than 51 for Rene Paredes. Now get the ball out of the hands, because maybe the defense was playing so bad he didn't have faith that they'd stop a 2nd and 16 or whatever it was. But you look at it, and then there was the punt at the 48-yard line at 3rd and 2. You have Tommy Stevens, and you're punting 3rd and 2 from the 48 when you're down 7, and guess what happens? Ensuing drive goes down the field for 95 yards and a touchdown, and it went from 20-13 to 27-13 like that. So, yeah, hang it on everybody on that one.
11: And, I mean, pro sports, you're going to have your ups and downs, but the downs are outweighing the ups right now. I guess what's going on with this team, you think?
10: It's, a number of different things. I think because of injuries, their depth's being tested, and they're not nearly as deep as they were last year. They lost all-star players, and they replaced those with non-all-star players, and they're not up to the same caliber, clearly. Offensively, Trevor Harris does not look in a rhythm at all, and he is a rhythm quarterback, and as a drop back, you know, in the pocket passer, and you're not in a rhythm, that's danger. That is danger, because he doesn't have a lot of, you know, get up and go to his game like Vernon Adams Jr., Nathan Rourke, and Davis Alexander. So without that intangible, and hesitating and not getting the ball out quickly, it's not going to work for Trevor Harris to be consistent at quarterback. So, yeah, and their special teams, they're not making big plays. They're not turning over the ball. They're not hitting big plays on offense. They're not getting big returns on special teams. The kicker has been missing a field goal. He actually got cut yesterday, so Dawson Hodge is gone, and they go forward, of course, with Brett Lawther against the Alouettes on Thanksgiving Monday. I'm wondering of what Rider Nation's going to be thankful for on Monday.
11: Well, and you mentioned Trevor Harris and trying to get into a flow offensively. How do him and Mark Mueller get back on the same page then?
10: Yeah, well, I think they are on the same page. I think it's more getting on page with the receiving core. And, you know, drawing up, managing the game plan a little bit more to get the ball out of Trevor Harris's hands faster and those types of things, because having him drop back there on, you know, 3-step, 5-step drops, those types of things, are the receivers getting open even? Bringing in a stronger run game. Like, it seemed like AJ, for the most part, is getting hit behind the line of scrimmage before he can even get going. So, yeah, they need to coach better, they need to play better, they need to do everything better right now. And this is not the time of year you want to be saying that when you have Montreal, Edmonton, and then playoff games within a month.
11: The Riders are back on the practice field Wednesday, getting ready for that Thanksgiving Monday game in Montreal. Before that, Jamie, we have the PFC playoffs happening on a Sunday, the Regina Thunder taking on the Calgary Colts at home, and the Saskatoon Hilltops at home, taking on the Edmonton Wildcats, although a lot of people are questioning whether the Hilltops should have been awarded that second-place finish. There's some weird math going on right now.
10: I'm very confused. They told me there'd be no math, so...
11: They showed us our Green Zone sports reporter, Scott Roblin, messaged out the tie-breaking rules and how they came to it, and it still is kind of scratching my head.
10: Me too. I'm like, okay. Because last night, when I went to bed last night, the Hilltops were on the road going to Edmonton to take on the Wildcats. Like, that's where I was at. And then when I woke up this morning and I see Scott Roblin, I'm like, never mind. The math's in the favor of the Hilltops. They will now be hosting the Edmonton Wildcats. So...
11: It had to do with an unbalanced schedule and then some adding of points and points against and then division and carrying some numbers. I don't know.
10: Carry the 3. All right. by a percentage point. By a percentage point, the Hilltops beat out the Wildcats.
12: Apparently. Yeah. So there you go. The Hilltops will host the Wildcats. Hey, trust me. Edmonton's coming in here fired up into Saskatoon. Because when they went to bed last night, they were the home team. And now they have to go. So I'll be interested on that front, on what the Wildcats bring to the table when they come into Saskatoon.
10: Jamie was on the show today.
12: On the show today, Ben Pope's going to join us. Connor Bedard starting to warm up and practice with the team. Is he going to be back sooner rather than later? He covers the Blackhawks. Frank Schwab from Yahoo Sports on the National Football League. And, of course, we'll break down the Riders and the Stamps because that's what we kind of have to do, even though I'd probably rather be helping somebody farm today on the combine.
13: That'd be a much more pleasant conversation.
12: I wouldn't drive. I just co-pilot. I just hang out and chat. That's all my farming ability would be able to handle. But yeah, so Taylor Shire, Leader Post, covers the Rough Riders and, of course, Belton Johnson every Monday.
10: All right, Jamie, have a great show, and we'll chat again tomorrow.
12: Right on, JB.
10: Again, you can catch The Green Zone with Jamie and I from 2 until 6. 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

0: And as I mentioned off the top, a beautiful start to the week, well above normal for this time of year. Lots of sunshine. We'll see those daytime highs are reaching 20 degrees or around 20 degrees. And then some clouds, some more clouds are going to start rolling in on Thursday. And that temperature will gradually start to cool off, possibly only reaching a single digit highs by the weekend. And yes, possibly slight chance of some flurries. Some other stories we are following today. After searching thousands of kilometers of ocean, the U.S. Coast Guard is now suspending its search for that missing medical transport plane from Hamilton. Went missing over the weekend. Six people on board, including four Canadians, are presumed dead. The plane was going from Bermuda to Boston when it disappeared off the coast of Nantucket. A pilot on board reported electrical problems and declared an emergency before losing contact with air traffic control. Debris was found in the water, but none of those on board. So we'll continue to follow the latest developments in that story. And today, a man accused in what investigators have called one of the largest gold heists in Canadian history has pleaded not guilty to two charges. His trial started in Brampton. The 2023 heist took place, if you remember, at Toronto's Pearson Airport. Police say over 6,000 gold bars weighing more than 400 kilograms were stolen with a value of more than $20 million. Keeping you in the know through your day, this is Saskatchewan Afternoon here on 650 CKOM and 980 CJME.
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0: And I'm joined by Provincial News Director Sarah Mills. And Sarah, busy day, of course, in our newsrooms, always a busy day. And we continue to follow the very latest when it comes to the homeless encampment situation in Saskatoon. That's still up along 20th Street near St. Mary's School. Now, the city, Sarah, has the authority to take it down, but it's being very hush-hush when it comes to what's actually happening behind the scenes.
2: Yeah, they don't seem to be telling us. You know, we've seen in the past in Regina when injunctions have been, you know, ruled that they're not going ahead, that the city can move to remove something. We've seen that within a couple of days. We saw that when the encampment was in front of City Hall in Regina. This time, though, the city not willing to provide any further information, the point in time count that's done to kind of get an idea of the numbers of people that aren't in secure shelters is now not going ahead, or they're going to do it in other ways, with the city citing what they describe as aggressive protesters or activists. So for now, this remains, but will it through till winter? Is the city of Saskatoon taking the same approach that we've seen in Regina, where they're saying it needs to be a collaborative effort with the provincial government, who really provide things like social services and money for shelters and money for treatment beds? Will we see that kind of a collaboration to try and find out, because encampments can't stay, they're often not always the safest places to be, is what fire chiefs and fire marshals would argue. So something needs to be done, especially as we get closer to winter, but so far we're not hearing much from the city on what their plans are.
0: And when new details come out, of course, we will let you know. And then another top story we are following today, the sad story from the weekend. A mother and her two children are dead. A car accident near Foam Lake. A man from South Carolina is now charged. He just made his first court appearance today. And just a sad story, Sarah, and lots of things happening to remember the family today.
2: Yeah, it's really just a tragic circumstance for the town of Foam Lake to be reacting to. Our Jacob Bam Hour was working on this story since it was revealed over the course of the weekend. He spoke to someone who started a Humboldt Broncos sort of tribute. Instead of hockey sticks on the doorstep, they've been putting little stuffed animals, little toys, out on doorsteps in Foam Lake and encouraging others to do the same. We know very little. As you say, the South Carolina man is back in Yorkton Provincial Court on Thursday for a bail hearing. Now, there wasn't an appearance by this gentleman because a lawyer represented him. So we haven't been able to get further information. We'll see what happens with the bail hearing. We do have our Mia Holloway-Chuck trying to get information from a legal expert on how easy is it to prosecute someone when there may be the possibility they go home to South Carolina and then we don't see them again in the court system and warrants are issued. What can the court system do if that happens? What can the authorities do if something like that happens? And then obviously just trying to learn a little bit more about this mum and the two daughters. Our Jacob Baumauer has stories this afternoon where you can imagine these little girls were in dance and other activities and just a tragic set of circumstances. And another passenger in that vehicle remaining seriously hurt in hospital.
0: Provincial News Director Sarah Mills. Sarah, thanks so much for this, and we'll chat again soon.
2: Sounds good, JB. Thanks.
0: Keeping you in the know through your day, this is Saskatchewan Afternoon. Shauna Foster stops by for What's Trending.
3: Sad to learn about this. Canadian rocker Sass Jordan passed away at just age 63. Sass got international attention with her hit Make You a Believer. She famously turned down an offer to be the new lead singer for Van Halen, telling the band it would be a publicity nightmare for a female to take over. She later judged Canadian Idol.
4: You must have questions.
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6: Doctors don't think she'll ever walk or talk again.
3: reviews are pretty terrible, but Colleen Hoover fans showed up. Verity is number one at the box office. Tom Cruise better dig a little deeper next time. Digger did even worse than projected, $8 million. It was expected to make $12 million despite a $180 million budget. Can we give a nod to Practical Magic 2? It's still holding on. Taylor Swift crashing SNL. The audience was going crazy after Taylor sauntered on stage to hang with her best friend, Dakota Johnson, who was hosting. Dakota joked that Taylor is her therapist. And Miranda Lambert in a bar fight with Nickelback's Chad Kroeger. I can't say I had that on my bingo card, but it happened. Miranda jokes about it now. It was a long time ago. She threw moonshine in Chad Kroeger's face after some words were had. By the way, Nickelback's new album drops October 30th. That's what's trending. I'm Shauna Foster.
0: Coming up,
6: Trump came along and exploited these weaknesses that we had created over 60 years.
0: We learn more about Canada's economic wake-up call. 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
8: It is 1:30. I'm Lisa Schick. Charges laid. Now a community remembers a mother and two little girls. A sex assault report like something out of a nightmare. And wasps seem to be evolving with their nests.
9: Those paper nests seem to slowly becoming a thing of the past.
8: In Saskatoon, it is sunny and 18. In Regina, sunny and 22. Well, a South Carolina man charged in a crash that killed a mother and two little girls will stay behind bars for the time being. Kelly Knopf made his first appearance in Yorkton Provincial Court this morning and will have a bail hearing on Wednesday. The 40-year-old is charged with dangerous driving causing death and dangerous driving causing bodily harm. According to RCMP, a truck tried to pass a semi on a grid near Foam Lake and ended up hitting an SUV. It was a 40-year-old mother and her 8- and 5-year-old daughters who were killed in that crash. The girl's father survived with serious injuries. Our Jacob Bamhauer explains, people in Foam Lake are devastated.
10: From baking and Christmas to playing with neighborhood kids, people in Foam Lake are sharing memories of the family. Jessica Malaszewski remembers the sisters walking hand in hand on the street and says the family was involved in many events throughout the town. Elise Malaszczuk, who works with the girl's father, describes him as an amazing dad and says his girls were his life. And it's not just Foam Lake remembering the family. Across Saskatchewan, people are putting out two stuffed animals outside their homes to remember the sisters. I'm Jacob Bamhauer.
8: In Regina, an 18-year-old is charged with attempted murder after a stabbing. Early Saturday morning in North Central, police found a 21-year-old man hurt on Ray Street. He'd been stabbed. He's expected to survive, but an 18-year-old was arrested at a home nearby. In Saskatoon, possibly a bit of road rage. Yesterday afternoon, witnesses say a car and a motorcycle were stopped at the traffic light at 12th Street and Broadway Avenue, and the two drivers were yelling at each other. Just moments later, there was a crash at the bottom of the Broadway Bridge between a motorcycle and a car. The driver of the bike was hurt, and the 36-year-old driver of the car was charged with dangerous driving. RCMP are looking for help finding the suspect who allegedly committed a sexual assault in a public park. The Mounties say three men with face masks came up to a woman in the park in Stanley Mission on Friday night and sexually assaulted her. The officers are asking anyone with tips to call RCMP. If you have a wasp problem, you're probably not going to be looking into your eaves for a nest these days. Sean Sherwood is with Poulin's Pest Control in Regina, and he says on the Greg Morgan Morning Show, those nests have gotten huge and are usually found.
9: Most of the time now we're seeing them in cracks and crevices and underground, probably 80% of them. Those paper nests seem to slowly becoming a thing of the past.
8: Sherwood says there are two options, either get the wasp issue treated now or wait a few weeks until the cold weather hits and kills them anyway. Alberta is in the grips of an Amber Alert right now. A 7-year-old girl is believed to have been abducted from her home in northwest Edmonton. RCMP say she was taken by her stepfather from the home in Valley View, and he might be heading east to Slave Lake or south to Red Deer. The provincial election is in full swing in Quebec. Polling ahead of time shows the Parti Québécois with a firm lead, and its leader has promised a sovereignty referendum if he wins. The voters are heading to the polls today. The former Prince Andrew is looking to get warrants that had authorized the search of two of his homes thrown out. ABC's Sherry Preston has more.
11: Attorneys for Andrew Mountbatten Windsor are questioning how the evidence seized during raids on his homes 8 months ago was obtained. They've lodged a judicial review as to whether the search warrants issued were legal. Back in February, Andrew was detained and his homes in Royal Lodge in Windsor and the Sandringham Estate in Norfolk were searched. Boxes of evidence were carted away, all of it believed related to the former Duke of York's long-standing friendship with convicted sex offender Jeffrey Epstein. Sherry Preston, ABC News.
8: And if Andrew wins that, it could stop police from using evidence found during the searches in any prosecution. And this year, a breakthrough in unraveling the mysteries of the brain has earned three scientists the Nobel Prize in Medicine. The scientists from Germany and America have researched light-gated ion channels and optogenetics, basically using light to find out how the brain works. The other prizes from the Nobel Committee will continue through the week. It is 1:35. I'm Lisa Schick. The latest local news is as close as your phone. 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
0: I'm Justin Blackwell. You are listening to Saskatchewan Afternoon. Turning to weather, a beautiful start to the week. Well above normal for this time of year for Saskatoon and central Saskatchewan. Mainly sunny, high of 22. A few clouds rolling in later tonight, low of 7. Slight chance of some showers, a 30% chance. And then sunny tomorrow, high of 19. Could see that wind gusting to 50. For Regina and southern Saskatchewan, sunshine today, high of 23. Clear tonight, low of 6. More sun tomorrow, high of 20. Could see that wind gusting to 60. Right now in Regina, sunshine. A wind out of the southwest at 20. 22 degrees, mainly sunny in Saskatoon. A slight breeze out of the west at 6 and 18. 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

0: It's 1:39, and it's no secret that Canada's economic relationship with the United States is under a microscope right now, especially with the tariffs and ongoing trade tensions. But a Carleton University business professor, Ian Lee, argues President Trump didn't create Canada's economic problems. He only exposed them. Lee joined the Evan Bray Show earlier today to tell us more about it.
1: So, trapped. I'm fascinated by this because your central argument is Trump didn't create Canada's economic vulnerabilities. He just basically exposed them. Tell me what you mean by that.
2: Sure. And I'm sure there's already people probably throwing things at their radio or whatever, or honking their horn or something, saying, what are you talking about? We went over in the first two-thirds of the book and we did what we called diagnostics, like going to the doctor. You know, and the doctor runs all kinds of tests and x-rays and MRI scans and all that stuff to find out what's wrong. And we found we have, over the last 60 years, we did a lot of things that we thought were clever, but we now realize we're not. Number one, our premiers, past and present, imposed $200 billion of tariffs and protectionist barriers that the IMF says has cost us 9% of GDP. And many, including the deputy governor of the Bank of Canada, has argued it's caused our productivity to decline. That's one weakness. And Donald Trump did not impose those $200 billion of interprovincial trade barriers on us. It was the premiers of Canada, all 10 of them, of all political parties, liberal, conservative, and democratic. Number two, for 60 years, we have demonized in this country resources. We've said many academics and the Laurentian elites in Toronto, Montreal, and Ottawa said that resources were dirty, they were bad, they were low tech, they were hurting us, hewers of wood, drawers of water, all this kind of rhetoric. And so we suppressed or at least made it very difficult to develop our resources. Mr. Guilbeault, former National Liberal government minister, said resources should be left in the ground. We shouldn't be developing them. What did that do? What it did is it made us more dependent on the United States. These policies unwittingly, not deliberately, forced us into the arms, I would say, the clutches of the United States, and more precisely, of Mr. Trump. Thirdly, we developed all kinds of protectionist laws that again, hurt our productivity. And so we went through this list and said, we did this to ourselves. What Trump did was Trump came along and exploited these weaknesses that we had created over 60 years. And for those who still don't agree, all I can say is Donald Trump, and I'm not here to defend him because I don't agree with anything he's doing. We don't agree with anything he's doing, but Donald Trump was not the president in 1968. Donald Trump was not the president in 1970, prime minister of Canada in 19. He wasn't the president of the United States or the prime minister. In the 60s, 70s, 80s, 90s, 2000s, when we imposed these various rules, you know, we did a free trade agreement, which I supported. But then we said, well, we're going to bet the farm on the U.S. relationship. We're not going to try to diversify in any meaningful way to other countries. In fact, we're going to put barriers in front of the shipment and export of resources to other countries. So what we did is we created a series of national decisions that caused structural weaknesses, and this made us much more vulnerable. And then along came a Donald Trump character, and then he took advantage, no question about it, and mercilessly exploited these weaknesses that we had done and created and imposed on ourselves. So now we've got to fix them.
1: Ian Lee is my guest, Carleton University business associate professor, author of

0: trapped in the shadow of Trump's America and how we escape. I know you mentioned something, you highlight something in the book called internal tariffs. What are you talking about there? Is that the interprovincial trade barriers?
1: The interprovincial trade barriers, I just want to compare and contrast, and I'm going to deal with the states because they're our closest country neighbor. We know that. And I've become very fascinated over the last few years with this Alexander Hamilton guy. He was the very first finance minister in the George Washington government, and he fought like a dog against all these states' rights people who wanted to allow the states to put up tariffs on the other, or barriers, to keep out the goods from the other U.S. states. And he fought and said, no, we must create one unified national economy of the United States. He was, I actually argue that he was really the first, the real father of the United States, because he was responsible for the U.S. dollar. He fought for a U.S. dollar to create one. There was none. And he fought for no tariff barriers whatsoever, zero. And then they rose up and became the largest economy in the world. And what we did is we went the opposite route. We are now allowed and enabled provinces to put all kinds of barriers so that, you know, Ontario can't ship wine to BC and BC can't ship wine to Ontario and so on. And so we did these barriers and of course, licensing and trucking, where you have to recertify. If you're a teacher in Alberta, you can't teach in Ontario unless you go and do it all over. And so all of these barriers add up. They're the equivalent of tariffs.
2: Yeah, an interesting conversation there with Ian Lee about Canada's economic relationship with the United States. And you heard him at the start of that conversation talking about Trapped. That's Lee's book, titled Trapped in the Shadow of Trump's America and How We Escape. You can hear that full conversation over at CKOM.com and CJME.com. Keeping you up to date and up to the minute, this is Saskatchewan Afternoon. Well, we continue to follow the very latest after the alleged attacker on that fly-by flight and his intentions. We're learning more about what he intended to do with that plane. We get more from ABC's Tom Soufi-Burridge.
3: Two sources telling ABC News the alleged attacker on the fly-Dubai flight to Israel intended to crash the plane into Tel Aviv before passengers rushed the cockpit. The suspect, 29-year-old Hamam Al-Khamani, an Omani national, seen here in an image from a now-deleted social media profile. Senior intelligence officials say he was previously suspended from flying after being identified as a security risk. Sources familiar with the investigation say Al-Khamani was a co-pilot trainee for Oman Air in 2024 when he was found in possession of extremist materials. How exactly the suspect became a co-pilot at Fly Dubai is uncertain. In a statement, the airline told ABC News it cannot comment while it cooperates with an active investigation. The hero pilot, Smit Mashar, who held off the suspect and managed to open the cockpit door, speaking to Israeli Prime Minister Benjamin Netanyahu, detailing the moments he was attacked with a crash axe, a piece of safety equipment in the cockpit for emergencies.
4: I did try to stop him, but because of his initial blows, my vision was almost like nothing. And I was completely blurred out. I pushed against everything, I gave everything that I had and just went for the door and opened the door, and thankfully people were waiting to pounce back.
2: And Prime Minister Netanyahu has told the head of the National Security Council there to review all security aspects regarding foreign civil aviation to Israel. Still ahead, Saskatchewan's number one sport show, The Green Zone with Jamie Nye. Now The Wood File with Murray Wood.
5: I'm really puzzled by this. Have you noticed all of the green collector plates on all of the very uncollector-worthy vehicles? Maybe there needs to be somebody to vet these applications so that they could say, no, sorry, your minivan does not seem likely to be included in a Barrett-Jackson auction anytime, well, ever. No collector plate for you. Collector plates, obviously, should be reserved for cool cars and possibly some Mustangs. So, 66 Chevelle Malibu SS with a 396? Yes. 63 Corvette Stingray with a split rear window? Absolutely. Shelby AC Cobra? Totally. 2018 four-door Subaru? You're in the wrong line, pal. That's what should happen, because seeing collector plates on boring grocery getters completely eliminates the value of the plate existing. Unless, is it possible SGI just wants to make some money off of this? I'm Murray Wood.
2: Yeah, it's 1:48. Here's what's making news around the world, and health experts are closely monitoring a scare overseas. Russia says a researcher at a lab that studies the plague has died after being diagnosed with pneumonia of, quote, an unknown cause. We get more from ABC's Karen Hua.
6: Health officials in Russia have launched what they're describing as anti-epidemic measures, but they insist the situation is under control. The U.S. State Department releasing a statement saying, "We are aware of reports of a fatal case of suspected pneumonic plague. We encourage Russian authorities to share accurate information quickly and openly."
2: And nearly 200 people who may have had contact with the researcher have been placed under observation. A new security scare for U.S. forces, with the Pentagon pulling at least one dozen bombers out of an airbase in the UK. We get more from ABC's Maggie Rooley.
7: The move comes just a week after five British men were arrested outside of the base on suspicion of planning an act of terror and explosives offenses after a late-night tip-off call to police. All five men were released the next day on bail, and police say no explosives were found in their vans. Police later arresting a dual British-Iranian citizen as well, who was also later released.
2: And investigators are still looking at whether the possible terror plot was inspired by Iran. The man formerly known as Prince Andrew is suing his local police department over his arrest related to the Jeffrey Epstein case.
8: Attorneys for Andrew Mountbatten Windsor are questioning how the evidence seized during raids on his homes 8 months ago was obtained. They've lodged a judicial review as to whether the search warrants issued were legal. Back in February, Andrew was detained and his homes in Royal Lodge in Windsor and the Sandringham Estate in Norfolk were searched. Boxes of evidence were carted away, all of it believed related to the former Duke of York's long-standing friendship with convicted sex offender Jeffrey Epstein. Sherry Preston, ABC News.
2: And the first of the year's Nobel Prizes was just announced in Sweden. The prize in medicine this morning goes to three researchers for creating a tool using light to be able to see deeper into the brain. That tool is now being used by labs worldwide to help unlock more about the mysteries of the mind. Coming up.
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0: It's the 154 and happening soon. Two new Coke flavors to enjoy. Coca-Cola will launch Cherry Lime and Strawberry Float in 2027. Cherry Lime in February and Strawberry Float next summer. Coca-Cola, by the way, sells nearly 2 billion drinks in more than 200 countries each day. And tops at the box office.
1: A writer's words should be honest and bloody. Well,
0: that would be a Verity, an adaptation, that is, of Colleen Hoover's book. It debuted with $32.5 million in North American theaters. Tom Cruise's latest movie maybe should have been a flopper because Digger flopped, making just $8 million in Canada and the U.S. So this is Saskatchewan Afternoon. I'm Justin Blackwell. Well, it is October, but wasp season isn't over yet in parts of Saskatchewan. Sean Sherwood is our go-to guy from Apulin's Pest Control, and he joined the Greg Morgan Morning Show earlier today to tell us that they are, an everyday problem right now.
2: The nests are ginormous now, so there's thousands and thousands of them giving people grief. But again, same thing, either get them treated now or wait a couple, three more weeks. Once it's negative numbers, they're done.
3: Sean, are wasp nests more prominent in that cocoon-like thing that we get to see in pictures, or are they going into cracks of homes and buildings more so?
2: Most of the time now, Greg, we're seeing them in cracks and crevices and underground, probably 80% of them. Those paper nests seem to slowly becoming a thing of the past.
3: Why is that?
2: Gosh, you know, I'm not really sure. I think they probably, what we're seeing here is we're seeing the juvenile queens are used to living underground because that's where they've been raised. And so that's become their learned behavior when they come out in the spring, and that's what they're looking for. I think it's just evolution that we're watching.
3: So your phone is ringing constantly about, help me, I got a wasp problem.
2: Yes, sir, it is. And we got people coming in, cases of powder disappearing off the shelves for the do-it-yourselfers.
3: That's the gimmick right there. You need this powder so that you kind of puff it into the crack or wherever they are. They transport it back and forth to the queen.
2: Absolutely. And, I mean, the sprays are good for the hanging nests, but the hanging nests are disappearing. We're not seeing them very often. So it's right tool, right job, right?
3: I want to talk about garters. Snakes. They seem to be really invading Saskatchewan quite heavily. Our very own Evan Bray recently said he could not believe how many garter snakes are out there. Is that something that has grown in numbers over the years in our province?
2: We're starting to see a little bit of a resurgence in the garter snake populations. It used to be a thing that everybody wanted to get rid of them, but we've become a little more educated and people are now realizing just how beneficial they are.
3: Well, then explain that, will you, please? How beneficial are they?
2: Let's look at their diets. They eat grasshoppers. They eat bugs, they eat worms, they eat small frogs and toads, they eat lizards, they eat mice and voles. I mean, they're my competition out there in the summer.
3: Hey, are garter snakes protected by any species act at all, the Wildlife Act?
2: Not that I'm aware of. The downside with garter snakes, I mean, this, we don't usually go after them because they're so beneficial, but there are no products licensed to use against them. So what you've really got going for you is manual removal.
3: Okay, so what can property owners do at least to stop them from becoming a problem, say, inside?
2: Well, they're really not going to go inside. They're coming in the spring when they come out of their dens. They travel hundreds and hundreds and hundreds of miles over the course of a summer. But every fall, once they determine it's time, they all come back to the same den. And they're going to hang out outside right now for a little while because it's still warm during the day. But eventually they're heading into that birth den, and they're going to spend the winter there. So they don't bite. They don't cause you any problems. They may freak a few people out, but just leave them alone and let them do what they do. They're harmless.
0: That was Sean Sherwood, talking about all the wasps you're seeing right now and why that is. And then garter snakes you just talked about. We have a lot up at our lake, north of Blaine Lake. Kids always love seeing them and trying to catch them, put them in a bucket for a bit and have some fun with them. So you can hear that full conversation too between Sean and Greg over at CKOM.com and CJME.com. After the news, it is Saskatchewan's number one sports show, The Green Zone with Jamie and I. And yes, unfortunately, we have to relive Friday's loss at home against the Calgary Stampeders. Jamie calls it their worst loss of the season, so a lot to pick through there when it comes to the troubles that the Riders are facing right now. And a bit of a skid. You can hear the frustration starting to seep in a bit. Taylor Shire from the Regina Leader Post is going to be by a bit later on to talk about the Riders. Of course, a lot in the NHL from this past weekend. Of course, the tragic news that we got over the weekend with the passing of Lyle Odelein, great Saskatchewan hockey player, of course, won a cup with Montreal in at 93. So we'll talk more about that too coming up on The Green Zone. I'm Justin Blackwell. 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
5: It is 2 o'clock. I'm Lisa Schick. Charged in a crash that devastated a Saskatchewan family. Phones ringing off the hook about wasps, and one of the NHL's greats is taking a bow. In Saskatoon, it is mainly sunny and 18. In Regina, mainly sunny and 22. Well, the South Carolina man who's accused in the crash that killed three people, including two little girls, will be back in court on Wednesday. 40-year-old Kelly Knopf appeared by video in a Yorkton courtroom this morning. He's charged with 3 counts each of dangerous driving causing death and dangerous driving causing bodily harm. RCMP say on Friday a truck was trying to pass a semi near Foam Lake and hit an SUV, killing a 40-year-old woman and an 8- and 5-year-old girls. Well, people in Foam Lake are remembering the mother and two girls who died. Our Jacob Bamhauer has been gathering information about the family.
6: Friends and neighbors remember a close family whose two girls were always playing and involved in their community. Jessica Malaszewski says the older sister looked out for the younger one, often holding her hand as they walked down the streets of Foam Lake. Their mom loved cooking and baking, and the family made holidays special with decorations and matching Halloween costumes. Another community member, Elise Malischuk, says the girls were their dad's life. Now, stuffed animals are appearing outside homes in their memory. I'm Jacob Bamhauer.
5: Well, things got a little testy along Saskatoon's Broadway Bridge, and now a man is hurt while another is being charged. Witnesses say it happened yesterday afternoon at the traffic light at 12th Street East and Broadway Avenue. They say a motorcycle driver and a car driver were shouting at each other. And soon after, at the bottom of the Broadway Bridge, police were called to a crash between a car and a bike. The motorcyclist was hurt, and the 36-year-old driver of the car is charged with dangerous driving. We are learning about an alleged attempted murder in Regina. Police responding to a stabbing on Ray Street in North Central early Saturday morning. A 21-year-old man had to be taken to hospital, but is expected to survive. An 18-year-old man was arrested from a house nearby and charged with attempted murder. Yellow and black pests are swarming with a vengeance in Regina. Sean Sherwood from Poulin's Pest Control says wasps are a big concern. And he says on the Greg Morgan Morning Show, these wasps have huge nests now, usually in cracks, crevices, and underground.
2: There's thousands and thousands of them giving people grief. But again, same thing. Either get them treated now or wait a couple, 3 more weeks. Once it's negative numbers, they're done.
5: Sherwood says his phones are ringing off the hook to deal with wasps, and insecticidal powder is flying off the shelves. Voters in Quebec are heading to the polls today in an election that could change Canada's trajectory. In that provincial election, the Parti Québécois leader has promised to hold a sovereignty referendum if he wins. He also says, if elected, homelessness taxes and community services will be priorities in his first 100 days. It's not saying what or where, but the U.S. is confirming it's deployed weapons in space. It wouldn't specify the types of weapons or the targets. A new global report gave the first inkling and says systems are being developed by 13 countries, but didn't have much detail as to what is being launched. Today, climate change is on the docket in the U.S. Supreme Court. Major oil companies are trying to argue that Boulder, Colorado can't sue them for the negative effects of climate change, saying it's in the federal government's purview in the U.S. ABC's Peter Haralambos explains the case could have widespread implications.
7: Yes, on one hand, this is one local government, Boulder, Colorado, suing over the costs of climate change. But at the same time, we've seen more than two dozen similar lawsuits filed by states and localities across the country. If the justices ultimately come out here and say that this lawsuit cannot proceed because it's preempted by federal law, then this effectively kills all of those legal challenges. And we're talking about billions of dollars on the line here.
5: And saying goodbye to a hockey great. Washington Capitals captain and career goal-scoring record holder Alex Ovechkin says this will be his last season in the NHL. He signed a one-year contract and is playing at age 41 after breaking Wayne Gretzky's career goal-scoring record in April last year. He calls it a sad and hard decision and hopes to make the playoffs one last time. The latest local news is as close as your phone. 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It is 2:05. Now taking a look at weather in Regina and southern Saskatchewan. Sunny today, a bit of gusting wind this afternoon and a high of 23. Clear and a low of 6 tonight, then sunny and still windy tomorrow with a high of 20. In Saskatoon and central Saskatchewan, sunny, gusting wind at a high of 22 today. Clear to start with tonight, turning into a 30% chance of rain overnight with a low of 7. Then sunny, more wind, and a high of 19 tomorrow. Across Saskatchewan in the Battleford, 16 degrees right now. Prince Albert, 18. Swift Current, 23. Weyburn, 21. Estevan, 22. Yorkton, 20. Moose Jaw, 23. In Saskatoon, it is partly sunny. A west wind at 6 and it's 18 degrees. In Regina, sunny. A west wind at 21 and it's 23 degrees. It is 2:06. I'm Lisa Schick.
4: 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The most listened to sports show in Saskatchewan. The Green Zone. Starring Jamie Nye. Informed, connected, opinionated.

afternoon. This is the Green Zone. I'm your host, Jamie Nye. Welcome in. Hope you had a decent weekend. Shout out to the organizers and all the generous donations and, of course, the money raised for Creative Kids Regina, India Night in Regina, a huge success once again. It was my first time. Sensational entertainment. Fantastic event. Amazing food. And saw a couple of people there I'd like to apologize to. Evan Bray, I'm sorry. We walked in together, unbeknownst to us. We arrived at the exact same time. He asked me about the riders and said, I said, Evan, I'd rather not. Later on, Lieutenant Governor Bernadette McIntyre, while in the buffet line, also asked me about the Rough Riders, and I apologized to Bernadette. I said, I'm having such a wonderful time. Why ruin the mood by talking about the Saskatchewan Rough Riders? When the Lieutenant Governor asks you a direct question on what's wrong with the Rough Riders, probably best just to answer the question, get the butter chicken, and move on. So I apologize, Bernadette, for that one. Or maybe I was just saving it for the show, because, yes, we will talk about whatever that was on Friday night at Mosaic Stadium, the Riders against the Calgary Stampeders. We have NFL, we have NHL, we have local news when it comes to the Hilltops and the Thunder, and it's all coming up over the next 4 hours.

0: We begin the starting lineup with the top sports headlines, and it was breaking news this morning. Ovechkin says this will be it. This is his final year in the NHL.
1: This is going to be my last year. I'm pretty sure it's for me, it's, for my family, it's very important to you guys to know first. And it's hard, but let's enjoy it and let's do some special thing this year.
0: Right? That is Alexander Ovechkin telling his teammates this will be his final season. He wanted to do it ahead of the home opener for the Washington Capitals. And the ticket sales for his final regular season game at home, if you want nosebleed seats, last look was about $550 or something like that. The cheapest seat to get in is Alexander Ovechkin. Will be calling it a career at the end of this season. All right, let's get to the Rough Riders. Friday night against Calgary.
2: With time again, takes a look to the end zone. Clark Burns, touchdown Calgary. First and 10, Rider 48. Deep shot again! Touchdown Stampeders! And a pump fake, buys some time and looks to the end zone for Jones! Touchdown Calgary!
0: Yeah, that's about enough of that. There was another touchdown pass in there. There was four. Back-to-back weeks, the Rough Riders have four touchdown passes thrown against them. Nathan Rourke last week, Vernon Adams Jr. this week, as Calgary beats the Riders 37-31. And with that, the Rough Riders technically are in third, but the Calgary Stampeders are right there now, because the Riders don't have the tiebreaker against the Bombers, the Stamps, nor the Lions. All three of those teams have a tiebreaker over the Saskatchewan Roughriders if it were to end in a tie. The good news, there's good news. The Stamps and the Bombers play each other this week. Someone's got to lose that game. So that'll help out the Roughriders. Unfortunately for the Riders, they're going to Montreal Thanksgiving Monday, back here against the Alouettes the following Saturday, and then, of course, the regular season finale against the Elks. The other silver lining is Montreal's already clinched first in the East, so you imagine a few starters who are going to get some rest over the next few weeks when they take on the Riders, and the Elks are this close to clinching first in the West, in which you might think they might rest a few starters in that finale game at Mosaic Stadium. But the bottom line is this. The fact we are talking about, hey, it's a silver lining, they get to play backups potentially, is not good news on where this team is right now in the regular season. So we're going to do a little vibe check here on the Green Zone a little later on. How you doing, Rider Nation? How are you feeling about this football team? Have you given up? Are you saying, that was fun last year, try it again next year? Or are you more glass half full? Just that they're going to make the playoffs. One more win, get in the playoffs, and then anything can happen in the CFL playoffs. 1-877-332-8255. Speaking of the Alouettes,
2: Alexander, he wants to go way down the field. Does he have it? Yes. Oh, that's beautiful. Tyson Philpott. Now here's Alexander on the run out to his right. Was Philpott.
3: There it is.
2: Babbles right there, but that's going to set the record.
0: Yes, Tyson Philpott broke a few records. And when it comes to single season records for receptions and receiving yards by a Canadian, as the previous record of 1662 was set by Terry Evanshin. That is now passed, of course, by Tyson Philpott. Also, he had 117th reception, passing that of Brad Sinopoli in 2018. So Tyson Philpott in the record books for top Canadian receiver ever in a single season in the CFL. Also with that win, the Alouettes did clinch first place in the East after the Toronto Argonauts were losers over the weekend to the BC Lions. Also, Chad Kelly didn't play in that game. We'll see what that looks like the rest of the way for Kelly and the Argonauts. Let's move over to the National Football League, as I had to watch the Chiefs and the three-game winning streak of the Raiders.
3: Walker's going to change that in one big run.
4: The give is to Walker, and he breezes in.
3: Walker breaking outside. Walker's got room. Walker's taking it, diving, sailing in, and a touchdown again for Walker.
0: I'd like to tell you all I was very well composed while watching that sequence of events play out for the Raiders against the Chiefs. I'd really love to tell you that I was staying composed. I'll just tell you this. My son almost turned the television off because I was not being composed in that moment. And the 8-year-old became the adult and said, don't make me take it. I'll turn it off if you can't handle this. I'm glad one of us is mature while watching their team lose. It was not me. 30-27 the final. The Raiders did come back, got the ball, could have kicked the tying field goal. Kirk Cousins did throw an interception on a play that was disorganized from the hop. But the Chiefs are one of the three remaining undefeated teams in the National Football League after the games yesterday. The other undefeated teams, because the Bills also lost. The Chiefs are the only one in the AFC. The Minnesota Vikings are 4-0, as are the San Francisco 49ers. Frank Schwab's going to join us of Yahoo Sports to talk some NFL. And get out your calculator. The Saskatoon Hilltops actually will play at home for the PFC semifinal this coming weekend.
5: It was my understanding that there would be no math.
0: Yes, last night, everybody left going, okay, the Hilltops are going to Edmonton to take on the Wildcats. That's how it looked. But then they did some mathematical point for against differential average, carry the three, and the Hilltops finish second. They will host the Wildcats. The Calgary Colts are still coming to Regina, where they just were this weekend. In a win over the Thunder. The Thunder were up 28-7 at the half and then rested all their starters in the second half, and Calgary rolled to victory. So the Thunder very much the favorites going in. The Hilltops will have home field against the Edmonton Wildcats. They split the season series against the Wildcats one game apiece. So there's a little update on the junior football playoffs. I looked at them. Why didn't they just go with the CFL tiebreaker? It would have been a lot easier math. Head-to-head winning percentage. Hilltops won 2 of 3. The Wildcats played both teams twice, split them. They're 2-2, and Calgary was 1-2. Easy. It would have finished the same way, but they did some weird point differential quotient. I'll get my other child, the 14-year-old, to explain that one to me on how that all figures out. All right, let's get into it. The Saskatchewan Rough Riders, how are you feeling? Taylor Shire is going to join us this hour. Just a vibe check. Are you frustrated to the point that you think, yeah, it's already next year country? Or are you saying, oh, there's hope? There's always hope when it comes to the Saskatchewan Rough Riders come playoff time. But coming up next, I have good news for one listener of the Green Zone. They made some quick cash on Saturday night. We'll tell you who that is next on 980 CJME and 650 CKOM.
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0: hanging out with you here in the Green Zone on this Monday afternoon. Thanks for joining me. Taylor Shire is going to join us from the Regina Leader Post to discuss what went on at Mosaic Stadium Friday night in that loss to the Calgary Stampeders. But there is some good news for one listener of the Green Zone. That listener is John Wyatt. He was the contestant in the Green Zone Tic Tac 20 contest this Saturday. The first one of the year, which means the jackpot started at $100. And he made some quick cash.
1: And we are underway. The Flyers and the Canes, first of four meetings this season. They'll play here again a week from Sunday. There's a quick turnaround and they score! First shot of the game is in the net for the Canes. Off a turnover behind the net, Sebastian Aho has his second of the year. 10 seconds in.
0: Yeah, just like that. That's before the 20-second mark. That's how you play the Green Zone Tic Tac 20 contest. John wins $100, and it's just that easy. So you can head to, if you haven't registered yet, head to cjme.com, ckom.com, find the contest section on those websites. Put your name into the draw for the Green Zone Tic Tac 20 contest, and I'll have you know your name is entered. Once you enter it once, it's entered for the entire season for the 26-27 year, and now you know just how easy that is. Get your name drawn on Friday, and then if a goal is scored on Saturday in the NHL in the first 20 seconds, like Sebastian Aho's goal 10 seconds in, you can win the jackpot. So with John winning the first one at $100, the jackpot stays at $100. This week it does rise by $100. Every weekend there is not a winner of the jackpot. A couple of years ago, I think it was Marcel who won $1,700 with the Green Zone Tic Tac 20 contest. You never know how far this jackpot's going to go. Although last year, I think we gave away like four or five jackpots in the first 2.5 or so weeks, or months, I mean, of the NHL season. Also, more giveaways today here on the Green Zone. Stay tuned. Are you a curling fan? Would you like to go to the first weekend of the Brier in Saskatoon? A little bit later on, we're going to play some Brier trivia with you here on the Green Zone at about 3:45, so be by the radio, and you could win yourself in to the opening weekend of the Brier in Saskatoon coming up in February by listening here to the Green Zone. All week, we're giving away tickets all week here on the Green Zone, so if you're interested, be by your radio around 3:45, 3:50-ish to try to win yourself in to the Brier. Time now for the Green Zone 1 Minute Drill, the latest in sports. The Riders will be taking a few days off because they don't play until Thanksgiving Monday against the Montreal Alouettes. I can tell you over the weekend, the Riders released kicker Dawson Hodge. He missed two field goals in that loss to the Calgary Stampeders. And after the trade of Brett Lawther, they're comfortable moving forward with Lawther and Alex Hale. Alexander Ovechkin has told his Washington Capitals teammates, this will be it. It was a video post on the team's social media that Ovechkin says it was important his teammates find out first. Of course, he passed Wayne Gretzky's career goal-scoring record last season. And so it'll be a swan song for Ovi on his farewell tour around the NHL this season. The Ottawa Senators chase a second straight win. They visit Boston tonight in NHL action. The Jets are in Pittsburgh facing Crosby and the Penguins, and nobody's still quite sure how long Captain Alexander Barkov will miss for the Florida Panthers. He's scheduled to see a doctor to determine the extent of the lower body injury he suffered last Thursday against the Sharks. Coming up next here on the Green Zone, Taylor Shire from the Regina Leader Post will break down the Rider game with me and what's ahead for the Green and White for the final 3 weeks of the season as their repeat hopes fade going forward. 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
7: It's 2:30. I'm Lisa Schick. The man accused of causing the crash that killed a mother and her two young girls will be in custody for at least a few more days. 40-year-old Kelly Knopf appeared by video in a Yorkton court this morning. He's charged with 3 counts each of dangerous driving causing death and dangerous driving causing bodily harm. The crash happened near Foam Lake, and the community there is remembering the mother and girls. The girl's father was also hurt in the crash. An 18-year-old man is being charged with attempted murder in Regina after a man was found stabbed in North Central early Saturday morning. Wasps are no longer building their nests in your eaves. According to Poulin's Pest Control, they're now building them in crevices and underground. The exterminator says their phones are ringing off the hook about wasps. People in Quebec are heading to the polls today to pick a new provincial government. Going into it, the Parti Québécois had the lead in polls. That party leader has promised a sovereignty referendum if he wins. And at least this tennis fan will have a good story to go with their black eye. Daniil Medvedev has been disqualified from the China Open after he hit a ball into the stands in apparent frustration. And it hit a spectator in the front row. The person was helped out of the arena holding a hand over their left eye. It is 2:31. Now taking a look at weather in Regina and southern Saskatchewan. Sunny today, a bit of wind this afternoon and a high of 23. Clear and a low of 6 tonight, then sunny and still windy tomorrow, a high of 20. In Saskatoon and central Saskatchewan, sunny, gusting wind and a high of 22 today. Clear to start tonight, turning into a 30% chance of rain overnight with a low of 7. Then sunny, more wind and a high of 19 tomorrow. In Saskatoon, it's partly sunny, a west wind at 14 and it's 20 degrees. In Regina, sunny, a west wind at 21 and it's 23 degrees. It is 2:32. I'm Lisa Schick.
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0: Well, good Monday afternoon. This is the Green Zone. I'm Jamie Nye. A lot coming up. Of course, Belton Johnson just past 5 o'clock, as he is every Monday, breaking down the Rider game with our game day analyst. Also, we'll, I'm sure, chat a little National Football League with Belton coming up. Frank Schwab will also be here to talk NFL football from Sunday from Yahoo Sports. Ben Pope on an update of Connor Bedard, the Chicago Blackhawk captain, was seen skating with teammates for the first time in a bit. Will he be coming back maybe sooner than anticipated with those shoulder injuries? But right now, let's talk some Saskatchewan Rough Rider football from Friday night, 37-31 loss to the Calgary Stampeders. And we are joined by Regina Leader Post and Post Media reporter Taylor Shire. Taylor, how is your Monday?
1: It is going great, Jamie. How is yours?
0: It's all right. Over the weekend, I got asked a few times, what's wrong with the Rough Riders? How about yourself? How many of those questions did you field?
1: That question has been what I've been asked, what's wrong? And I've tried to pinpoint it a little bit. I wrote about it in my 10 Thoughts article post-game. I just think it comes down to defense. Like, the offense is still managing to put up points. Special teams is, let's just leave that alone for a little bit because they're going to make a change this week. But I really think it just comes down to defense. That's what's wrong with this team this year. Whether it's play calling, whether it's execution, whether it's personnel, whether they're missing too many of those players that they had on last year's championship team, they're not getting it done defensively. They're not making the big play when they need to make it. We saw last year there was a number of times where there was a big turnover, a big stop, big two and out, whatever it might be. They got those when they needed them. This year they're not getting that. And I ultimately think that's what's wrong with this team and why they're on a three-game skid.
0: See, I think I'm now at the point where it's everybody. I think there are some questionable coaching decisions on Friday, more so than we've seen previous, although the challenges before that were questionable at times. Special teams isn't making big plays or making kicks. Offense isn't making big plays and sustaining drives. And as you mentioned, the defense can't buy a turnover right now. It's almost unbelievable. And you go to how much is this team missing Micah Johnson and Malik Kearney up front, who were disrupting quarterbacks all last season.
1: Yeah, I mean, those are probably two of the four biggest pieces that are missing from last year's team. I would put Roland Milligan in there as well. He's been hurt most of the year. I would put Devon Campbell in there as well. It sounds like he's going to be back, so that'll be a bit of a boost. And even in the linebacking core, like C.J. Revis and

0: I would say they've been decent at times, but certainly not to the play of CJ Revis last year. So there's been a bit of drop off all around if you look at all three phases of the defense.
1: And
0: ultimately, they're not, like, it's just not good enough. Like, they don't have the same pieces again from last year.
1: And it's interesting, Taylor, when you don't generate turnovers and big plays, you look like a team without enthusiasm. And that, I think that's all goes together. A lot of people, wow, they don't look like they're energized. They don't look like they're jumping up and down. Well, you're not going to jump up and down without big plays. And so if you're missing big plays, you don't have the energy. You don't have the energy. Maybe you're a little bit more mellow in a competitive football environment. Like that's what they have to start generating plays. And it's one thing Corey Mace and Josh Bell, especially on the defensive side, that they need turnovers. Like they're not winning a Grey Cup. They're not winning anything in the playoffs until they start winning the turnover battle.
0: Yeah, and you look, we talked about it lots last year. Corey Mace, as the defensive coordinator last year, was fine giving up yardage. And we even asked that a few times. Are you okay with giving up 400 yards passing? He said, yes, absolutely, if we can make a big play when we need to, if we can get a turnover, if we can shut it down when we need to. There was never any concern about this team has always sort of played that sort of soft pass defense, but then you would see these plays where a guy like Tavon Campbell would step in front of a pass and make a big play like last year. Marcus Sales had a few picks last year. They're not getting that this year. There's more to me when I watch their defense after a play happens. They almost, the defenders look at each other and sort of put their shoulders up and shrug and say, well, whose guy was that? Why was there an opening there? So I don't know if that's play calling. I don't know if that's communication on the field or if it's just simple execution. But there's a body language, I think, tells a lot. And you're seeing more of that. Those guys look at each other and say, I don't know whose guy was that.
1: Of course, the Rough Riders turnovers forced in the Canadian Football League, the only team worse than the Riders at creating turnovers. Nobody should be surprised about the team I am about to say, the 0-15 Ottawa Redblacks. And it's only one. Saskatchewan's at 20. Ottawa's at 19 turnovers forced. They are in the bottom three. Only Hamilton and Ottawa are worse in the turnover ratio. And that's a big reason why we have seen the fade in the back half of the season. But Taylor, I'm going to ask you this because I'm getting asked this. Can they turn it around in the final 3 weeks and actually be considered again a contender come playoff time?
0: I mean, they can, but will they? I don't think so. They have a tough schedule with a little bit of an asterisk in there. Montreal, Edmonton. Two teams who, Montreal has wrapped up the East, and Edmonton, I think by that point in the season will have wrapped up the West. So do you get backups in all of these games? I don't expect Montreal will play backups in this Monday's game, but they might in the Saturday game against the Riders back at Mosaic Stadium. However, even if Davis Alexander plays a half of football, he can easily throw three touchdowns and put up 300 yards and then let the backups play while they've built up a 21-7 lead. We could see that where the backups play the first half of the game for Montreal. I realistically think this team needs to win one game to make the playoffs, which would be fourth. Two wins, I think, would keep them in the West. If they go 0-3, I could see them missing the playoffs.
1: I don't see that, but
0: Winnipeg
1: I see
0: could get one win in their next three in divisional games and jump ahead.
1: Well, Calgary clinches a playoff spot if they beat the Winnipeg Blue Bombers this weekend. They clinch that, and then of course would kind of, assuming the Riders lose in Montreal, they would move in front of the Rough Riders when it comes and drop them to fourth, and then all Winnipeg needs is one win and the Riders to lose out, and yeah, they'd miss the playoffs, which I can't believe we're talking about, Taylor. This team was 6-2. We were doing the confidence index all the way through, after the Labor Day game. There was 33% of voters saying this team's going to repeat. Now, if I did that today, I don't think anybody's going to vote that this team's going to repeat.
0: Yeah, you'd be down to 3% if not less. It's just crazy. Like, even at the start of the season, BC gets off to that 1-5 start. Riders are off to a good start. They're battling with Edmonton for top spot. There was all this talk about, will that week 21 game be for first place? Well, right now, no. It's not going to be. And teams say it all the time. Trevor Harris says it all the time. It doesn't really matter how you play, it doesn't really matter how you start, how you play in June, even July, but it's good teams who play well.

0: down the stretch that are hot heading into the playoffs have the best opportunity to win. Well, it's sort of the opposite. The Riders had a great start, but then they've completely fallen off, which I think has taken them out of contender status at this point. Even if they get into the playoffs, I don't see them winning on the road.
1: Yeah, two road trips, either one in Toronto, then one in Montreal, and then if they stay west, you have to go back to BC, likely, and then into Edmonton. Although the Elks, like, if I'm talking about the power in the West right now, I'd put BC above the Elks on odds to be in the Grey Cup, in my opinion, other than the fact the Elks might only have to win one home game to get there rather than the BC Lions.
0: Yeah, I would agree with that. Going back to May, even, I think most people had BC, Montreal in the Grey Cup. A lot of things have happened since then. BC, you know, fell off to start, but now they're back, I think, as the, I would say, the most dangerous team in the West. Montreal, I don't think, has gone anywhere. They're staying where they have been all season. So I wouldn't agree with that. Edmonton, Cody Fajardo has experience. He can win games. Do they have the supporting cast to win? Potentially. BC, I don't imagine, would like to play on the road in maybe a colder environment in Edmonton. So maybe that's one thing the Elks have going for them. But to me, that sets up a pretty enticing West final if those two teams, in fact, play.
1: Another conversation is we have Taylor Shire with us of the Regina Leader Post. Of course, that's where you can find all his coverage in the LP and, of course, in the Star Phoenix with Post Media. One of the other conversations is something wrong with Trevor Harris. And I always answer, I don't think so, other than he's just out of rhythm. That's it. I don't think it's injury related or a bad arm or anything like that. Like we saw a little bit last year. I know he admitted the bye week was helpful, that maybe he was a little more banged up than he wanted to admit going in. But I still think Trevor's got the arm and the ability to make all the throws. I just don't see a very confident quarterback behind center right now.
0: Well, if you look at the first drive of the game against Calgary, he hit Schaefer Baker for, what, three big throws and ended up in a touchdown. And then the last three drives of the game were all, you know, I mean, granted, Calgary is probably playing a softer defense, but three straight touchdown drives to end the game. So I think the physical ability is still there. But is it the confidence? Is it the connection with the receivers on route running? He's getting decent protection. I don't think that's been an issue. I don't think he's had to scramble too much. He knows when to take a sack if he has one. I think he's fine. I don't think there's anything to be worried about. I just think it's, maybe a bit of confidence, maybe a bit of chemistry with the receivers. It looks like they are getting healthy at the right time, which is maybe the one thing you can point to that is a bit promising for this team. If Sam Emelis comes back, if Keyshawn Johnson's injury isn't serious, he was hurt late in the game. We'll find out Thursday if he's back on the field. And then, as I mentioned, Kean Schaefer-Baker healthy at the right time. So if they get those three guys back into the lineup, which they haven't had the last couple of years, that would be a huge boost. And then it would give them a chance.
1: And the one thing on the Keyshawn Johnson note, Taylor, watching the game back and kind of like looking at the angles they showed Greg Mayer working on Keyshawn Johnson, it very much looked like an ankle injury. I know there's some concern of a knee, but it looked very much like they were going lower than the knee with a low or high ankle sprain for Keyshawn Johnson. And hopefully that means he's back sooner rather than later.
0: Yeah, even if he has to miss a week, it's not necessarily mathematical must-win territory yet for the Riders. It will be soon, especially if Winnipeg squeaks out a win and sort of puts some pressure on Saskatchewan in the standings. But they have three games to figure it out. If they get one win, they'll probably have a trip to the playoffs, and the best team wins on that week, and it really doesn't matter where you finish in the standings, although it'll certainly be a lot tougher for the Riders heading on the road.
1: Of course, if anybody remembers who was around, we can all lean on 1989, right? Who expected that team to be in the Grey Cup, let alone win it when they went on the road in Calgary and then up against the 16-2 Edmonton Eskimos at the time? So magic can happen. Cinderella can happen come playoff time. But you don't really want to rely on miracles come playoff time. They definitely didn't have to do that last season. Taylor, we'll leave it there. Thank you so much. Glad you had a good weekend. And we'll see you later on at a later practice week ahead of the Thanksgiving Monday game.
0: Awesome. Thanks for the chat, Jamie.
1: That is Taylor Shire. You can check out his work with Post Media's Star Phoenix, the Leader Post, his 10 thoughts after the game, and other work this Rough Rider season. We're doing a vibe check, Saskatchewan, today. How are you, Rider Nation? Tony said they're done. So he's on to next year. Meanwhile, there was, where was the text? Someone also says, I still believe anything can happen come playoff time. 1-877-332-8255. How are you feeling as the Riders drop another one? Third straight loss, the first three-game losing streak since that middle point of 2024 when they went winless in seven. Coming up next here on the Green Zone, a couple of big home runs on this day in sports history on 980 CJME and 650 CKOM.
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0: apparently October the 5th was a good day for sluggers in MLB history. Let's go back 25 years ago today.
1: There's a high drive deep into right center field to the big part of the ballpark. Number 71, and what a shot! And Barry Bonds is now the home run king, number 71.
0: Yes, October the 5th, Barry Bonds hits his 71st home run in the first inning, and then in the third inning hit his 72nd. Home run, just for good measure. Also on October the 5th, this just happened 4 years ago, not the Major League Baseball record, of course. But because my computer just froze, I can't play the clip of Aaron Judge going yard for his 62nd home run of the season on this day, October the 5th, 2022, was Aaron Judge's 62nd home run for the New York Yankees. That was the American League lead home run shot from Aaron Judge. Both those home runs happened on the same day in sports history, October the 5th. Time now for the Green Zone 1 Minute Drill, the latest in sports. Alexander Ovechkin has declared that this will be it, his final season in the National Hockey League. Wanted to do it before the home opener this week. Here's what I think is pretty rare. The National Football League has suspended two refs, a line judge, and another official, two games for Jeff Seaman for swearing at Arizona tight end Trey McBride during the Cardinals' loss yesterday. Referee Adrian Hill also suspended one game for unprofessional conduct after appearing to yell at a player following a collision in yesterday's Miami-Minnesota game. Refs behaving badly in the National Football League. Monday Night Football tonight. It's the New Orleans Saints at home against the Atlanta Falcons in a battle of NFC South teams. Coming up next, we're going to talk a little bit more about the NFL. Maybe bring up these officials getting suspended with Frank Schwab of Yahoo Sports on 980 CJME and 650 CKOM.
2: 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The world pays attention to what's happening right here at home. 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

0: It's 3 o'clock. I'm Justin Black. Well, tributes continue to pour in for lives lost on the road. We learn more about the person police say is responsible for the tragedy. And things get testy on a Saskatoon road. Right now in Saskatoon, mainly sunny, 20 degrees, sunshine in Regina, and 23. New details this afternoon. After that tragic crash on Friday left a mother and her two young daughters dead, we are learning more about the man charged. Armia Holowaychuk has the details for us this afternoon.
1: Kelly Knopf is facing six charges, and his lawyer, Brian Pfefferle, says at this point there's no indication of alcohol, drugs, or speed being a factor. Knopf is from South Carolina and was in Saskatchewan for a hunting trip. His first court appearance was today in Yorkton, although his attendance was waived because he's in the hospital. Pfefferle says his client is devastated by the deaths, and his release is expected to be addressed in court on Wednesday. In Saskatoon, I'm Mia Holowaychuk.
0: Now, RCMPs say the truck he was driving tried to pass a semi when it crashed into the SUV, killing the mom and two girls. The dad lived. He's badly hurt. Two passengers in the truck were also taken to the hospital. And our Jacob Bamhauer is following the tributes that continue to pour in for the family.
2: A loving big sister who looked out for her younger sibling, a little girl who loved to dance, and a mom who put her heart into cooking and making every holiday feel special. That's how three members of a Foam Lake family killed in Friday's crash are being remembered. The town's mayor and council say the loss is being felt across the close-knit community. The town says it's grieving alongside the families affected, while also thinking of those still recovering from injuries. I'm Jacob Bamhauer.
0: We're also learning about a deadly crash near Prince Albert. It was between a car and a pedestrian last night on Highway 2, 1 kilometer south of the city. A 23-year-old woman from Sandy Bay died. The driver of the car stayed at the scene. We are learning about an alleged attempted murder in Regina. Police responded to a stabbing in North Central early Saturday morning. A 21-year-old man was found badly hurt with those stab wounds. An 18-year-old boy was found at a house nearby and charged. A case of road rage looks like it just played out in Saskatoon. Please tell us it all started at the top of the Broadway Bridge. Witnesses say a car and a motorcycle were stopped at the traffic light with the two drivers yelling at each other. Just moments later, there was a crash at the bottom of the bridge. The driver of the bike suffered injuries. He's expected to be all right. The 36-year-old driver of the car is charged with dangerous driving. Investigators are looking for suspects in an alleged sexual assault in Stanley Mission. RCMP say it happened on Friday night when three men with face masks went up to a woman in the park. Mounties say they sexually assaulted her. No arrests have been made. Accused of having ties with organized crime, two Canadian soldiers are now in custody. They're also facing kidnapping and gun charges. Now, they're based in Toronto. They have been removed from their military duties while the investigation continues. Well, today is Election Day in Quebec, and despite pledging to launch a referendum to separate Quebec from Canada, experts have the Parti Québécois forming a minority government. It hasn't been in power since 2014. Health experts, including those in Canada, are closely monitoring a scare overseas. A woman who worked at a plague research institute in Siberia has died. Russia says that researcher got pneumonia from an unknown source. Reports say the woman died of pneumonic plague, a less common but still severe form of plague. A former American Idol contestant guilty of killing his wife will now spend the rest of his life behind bars. A Miami judge handed down the sentence today to Caleb Flynn, life in prison with no chance of parole. Prosecutors successfully argued Flynn staged a home invasion in February after shooting his wife. He claimed a burglar killed her. And here we are in October, and those buzzing pests aren't gone just yet. Wasps are an everyday problem right now. Sean Sherwood is with Poulin's Pest Control. He says 80% of the nests right now are found in cracks, crevices, and underground, meaning you'll want to use powder if you're trying to kill them yourself.
3: The sprays are good for the hanging nests, but the hanging nests are disappearing. We're not seeing them very often, so it's right tool, right job, right?
0: And if you can't be bothered right now, Sherwood says wait for those freezing temperatures to simply kill off those wasps. It is at 3:05. Taking a look at the markets at close of the TSX, up 15 points, 35,518. The Dow up 90 points, 51,267. Oil down $1.88, $89.23 U.S. a barrel. And our dollar is down 9/100, trading at 70.11 cents U.S. Turning to weather, well, a nice start to the week, well above normal for this time of year. We'll see a few clouds rolling in later tonight, a low of 7. There is a slight chance of some showers, a 30% chance, and then sunshine tomorrow, high of a 19. Now, the wind could be a bit of an issue, gusting to 50 at times. For Regina and southern Saskatchewan, clear tonight, low of 6. Sunshine tomorrow, high of 20. We could see that wind gusting to 60. Right now in Saskatoon, we have a mainly sunny sky. A wind coming out of the southwest at 13, 22 degrees. Some sun in Regina. A wind out of the west at 26 and 23 degrees. 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It's 3:06. I'm Justin Blackwell.
4: 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The Green Zone. 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

0: That's well played by producer Scott. Well played. The Eagles, heartache tonight after they blew a 20-10 lead against the LA Rams. It works. Absolutely. We're going to talk a little National Football League now after a busy Sunday with Frank Schwab, senior writer at Yahoo Sports here on the Green Zone. Frank, let's just start there. Are the Eagles look like something's amiss, and it's not just because Saquon got hurt, Frank.
1: No, not at all. I mean, look, they had injuries. I get it. Lane Johnson was a kind of mysterious inactive right before the game. That doesn't help them. They had 10 yards passing in the second half. I mean, that's just not NFL football. I don't care. The Rams are a good defense, and you got injuries around you. You got to be better than that. I think that Jalen Hurts doesn't look like he's very comfortable in that new scheme. He doesn't look very good right now. You have to. I mean, I know they don't have really anything else, but like, you're not going to bench him. But you have to be wondering, like, hey, this guy was Super Bowl MVP 2 seasons ago. Where's that been? It's a fair question. This offense is just lost. You know, the defense played better yesterday, but then again, they let up 2 touchdowns in the last 5 minutes to lose a game. They got blasted by Case Keenum in week 3. I think the Eagles are in real trouble. I mean, look, in the first 2 weeks, they barely beat the Commanders, needed to get a 2-point conversion stop right at the end to win that game. Needed a touchdown with 9 seconds left to beat the Tennessee Titans. Those two teams are 1-7 combined, and you barely beat them. And your other two games have been miserable. So it's crazy. With all the talent on that roster, it's hard to think of the Eagles just being a bad football team, but that's what they've been through 4 weeks. Yeah, they're 2-2, but they're one of the softest 2-2s you're going to see. I think they're in real trouble. I don't know. I think it'll get better at some point, but right now they're not playing well.
0: And I believe up next is a trip to England at Tottenham Hotspur Stadium for the Eagles. And now their travel is being questioned, leaving on Friday rather than earlier in the week. Maybe Sean McVay should give Nick Sirianni some travel tips.
1: Yeah, I think the London game is easier than Australia, where you're flying to a different hemisphere. Other teams, including the Rams, have navigated that better with a short turnaround. But yeah, I mean, I don't know the Eagles. If I would trust the Eagles to make any right decision at this point, and there's a reason Nick Sirianni's on the hot seat. Like, Eagles fans are tired of him, and it's the Eagles, it's Philly. Like, you know, they're like that even when they're winning, but. I mean, yesterday Sirianni had a chance for a chip shot field goal to go up 23-10, and they decided to go for it and didn't get it. And it just, stuff like that, it's just like, well, what are you doing? Like, you're not helping your team in any way. It just looks, honestly, like a really poorly coached team right now, especially on offense. And, you know, maybe we should have had, like, you know, less faith than a 31-year-old Sean Mannion getting his first offensive coordinator job to just step in and be a magic solution right away.
0: Well, speaking of coaching decisions for field goals or no field goals, Clint Kubiak for the Raiders chooses to take points off the board. They kicked a field goal, penalty on the Chiefs, let's move it up, but it was like 4th and 2, maybe 3 yards, didn't get it. They lose by 3. But overall, from the Chiefs' win over the Raiders, How much of both teams did we find out that the Chiefs are once again a superior AFC team and the Raiders aren't just a fluke on the way to 3-0, as they were pretty competitive albeit for 15 minutes in that game against the Chiefs, or even less than that?
1: Yeah, I thought the Raiders played well, and I think they're a good football team. I mean, they gained more yards than the Chiefs yesterday, and I get that's hardly a consolation, but it shows you, like, they were right in that game. They could have easily won. The big fumble kickoff return was just, that just ruined them at the end. I mean, you don't give the Chiefs so many chances. And the Chiefs are a very good team. It's Mahomes, it's Reed. They're always going to be good. Their showing last year was kind of a fluke, that they're just back. You look at their schedule, they're probably going to be 9-1 or 8-2, you know, going into, after their first 10 games. It's a real soft spot in their schedule coming up, and you just expect that out of the Chiefs. But, you know, even in a loss, I was impressed with the Raiders. And I kind of told myself, hey, if the Raiders go into New Orleans in week 3 and win, I'm going to be pretty impressed. And they did, because I think the Saints are a pretty good football team still. And, you know, they showed it again yesterday. The offense just looks different with Kubiak calling plays. The defense is far, far, far better. I know they let up a couple long plays, but again, Patrick Mahomes, like, that's going to happen. I don't think the Raiders are going anywhere. I think they're going to be a playoff contender all year. And whether, you know, they make it or just fall short, I think that every Raiders fan has to feel like, hey, the future's ahead of us. As long as Fernando Mendoza's not a bust, I think that they're gonna be good. They're gonna be good for a while too. They finally seem like they have a plan after decades and decades and decades of being inept.
0: So when you look across good news stories in the National Football League, how good of a news story is what we saw last night from two young men in Bryce Young and Tet McMillan on what they were able to do against the Detroit Lions? Is I can't call it a resurgence of Bryce Young. How would you describe it? Just a coming of age of this first pick who was badly coached. Let's just say he's badly coached in his first couple of years. Now he has a different system and a different place, and it's great to see what many people considered a bust be one of the best quarterbacks at the start of this season.
1: Yeah, it's very cool, and it's just hard to know what to make of it because it's so rare. I mean, think about it. How many quarterbacks, you know, after 3 years of their career, stayed with the same team? I mean, something like, you know, Sam Darnold switching teams or something. Okay, that can change things, obviously. But stayed with the same team for year four and just had a breakout kind of out of nowhere. I mean, the career high for Bryce Young over a full season was 188 yards per game. This season is at 317. It's crazy. Like, he just bypassed the 200s, went right to 317. He's on pace for the third most passing yards in NFL history. I don't think that pace is going to keep up. But it kind of tells you, like, Bryce Young is playing really well. And, I mean, I think anybody can pass the ball in the 2026 Lions, maybe. But still, he just looks confident. He's playing well. Another stat, like, before this season, he had three 300-yard games in his first 3 years in the NFL. He had two or four games this year. It's a different player. And you just don't see that in year four very often. I mean, sometimes year two, maybe year three. But he was kind of who he is after 3 years, and then it just changed. And it is great for him, great for the league, great for the Panthers. I hope it keeps up. He seems like a really, really good guy and somebody you root for, and obviously he's a great college player. And the Panthers have to feel, you know, the Panthers are even hesitant. They haven't given him that long extension that most guys get before their fourth year, and it was obvious why they were a little hesitant. Like, he hasn't really played at that level where we can pay him, and now they're going to have to pay him if this continues. You're looking at a $50 to $60 million quarterback if this is what he's going to play like the rest of the year. So good for Bryce Young. It's cool to see that kind of breakout, and I'm very interested to see if this continues all season.
0: A lot of Minnesota Vikings up here in Saskatchewan, of course, Minnesota just south of us. Are they for real? Is this a mirage? Is reality going to bite soon, as they are that with San Francisco and Kansas City, one of the lone undefeated teams through 4 weeks?
1: Yeah, and I think they're good. But the offense has got to get better. Like, this can't continue. It's great to be 4-0. Not taking anything away from them. They failed to score an offensive touchdown in two of those four games. And in week three, they scored one offensive touchdown. And I get, you know, Kyler missing time. Now Justin Jefferson's missing time. You want to see what the offense looks like with Kyler and Justin Jefferson both on the field together. But you shouldn't be held out of the end zone against the Dolphins defense in 2026. Like, that shouldn't be happening. And I don't care who's a receiver at that point. Tyler's never been a great player. Like, never. Like, I you know, everybody's so excited about him signing with the Vikings. I'm like, this guy's played a lot of football and he's just average at best. And I guess that's what we're seeing right now. And maybe that continues, but the Vikings defense is so fun, so good that, I mean, I still think they're going to be in playoff contention no matter what, but if you want to stick with the Bears, who are showing a lot of defensive improvement, we know the offense is going to be good. If you want to, you know, make that a race with the Bears, you got to play better offense, point blank. This offense is just not good enough. Kudos to them for being 4-0. It's a great start. It's a wonderful place to be in while you figure things out. But to continue this, they got to figure things out. That offense just is not going to sustain this. And the good news is, you know, I mean, there's still room for improvement. There's Justin Jefferson will be back at some point soon. He's one of the best players on the planet, so we'll see what it looks like then. But so far, the offense it's just not good enough to maintain this for a full season.
0: After taking on the Saints, which won't be easy, New Orleans and the Colts, then they got the Lions, the Bills, the Packers on the road, the 49ers on the road. Yeah, reality might start to be biting hard for the Minnesota Vikings. But what about those 3-1 Giants, Frank?
1: I mean, look, it's... Again, great for them. Like, them and the Browns, I'm like, okay, we all know this is not sustainable. The Giants needing a last-second interception in their own end zone to beat the Titans. needing an interception on the last play of the game to beat Cardinals, two teams that are 1-7 combined. It's not continuing. We saw Jameis Winston be Jameis Winston yesterday with some turnovers. That is who he is. J.J. McCarthy's not going to fix it either. He's not any good. So I just think we know where this Giants season is headed. But I think just the fact that they've been so competitive and they've won games and they figured out how to win is a major thumbs up for this coaching staff. They were screwing around with Joe Judge and Ben McAdoo and Brian Daboll, and finally they got an adult. John Harbaugh is probably going to Hall of Fame someday, and you can see the difference. I don't think the Brian Daboll let Giants win yesterday. I think they find a way to lose. The coaching matters for everything, and maybe while this season's going to go, it's going to go sour at some point. I don't think it's a playoff team or anything. But I think you look at that overall and you say, okay, they have the right pieces in place, and it's going to be pretty good.
0: All right, Frank, before I let you go, I'm curious on the breaking news around the National Football League. I'm trying to remember how many times I've heard two refs in the same day get suspended. Jeff Seaman got two games for swearing at Arizona tight end Trey McBride. Adrian Hill got suspended one game for unprofessional conduct after yelling at a player on the sideline in a Miami-Minnesota game. Is this new? Is the NFL cracking down on officials?
1: Well, I think it had to happen. I mean, look, video is making the rounds. The NFL reacts to videos. We know that. And I'm not saying that there's never salty language used on an NFL football field between refs and players and coaches. Happens. We know that. But the perception and the view of it is not good. And I think the NFL had to act now to stop it, to just say, this is not professional. We can't be doing this. We can't be on the screaming at Trey McBride, swear words, they're pretty personal. You just can't. It just can't happen. And I'd be stunned if they weren't suspended. You had to suspend these guys to send a message. It's not what we want from our officials. It's not a good look for anybody. So let's stop this now. Let's not have this going forward. I think it's a perfectly reasonable action by the NFL in this case. And hopefully this is the last we hear about stuff like that.
0: I have a prediction though, Frank. Here's my prediction. There's going to be more refs throwing unsportsmanlike conduct penalties whenever they get sworn at, like Mike Vrabel got in the Patriots
1: Bills game. I think you're right, and I think that's okay. Like it's a two-way street. Like if Mike Vrabel wants to, swear at the officials and treat them and break them, I have no problem. I really don't. I don't have any problem with officials throwing a flag right there. You see it in basketball all the time. Guys get teed up. You don't see it in football a lot. They just kind of take it. Well, they shouldn't have to. They're out there doing their job. You can argue with a call while being respectful. And once you cross that line of being disrespectful, hey, it goes both ways. Go and air them out. Say, why did Mike Vrabel get that 15-yard penalty? Oh, it's because he said this with the F word in it. Okay, look, then it shouldn't happen. There's a way to handle adversity and bad calls and whatever angst you have without, stupid in that level. It's unprofessional for Mike Vrabel, too, and it shouldn't happen.
0: Well, Frank, thank you, as always, for your time. Can't wait for Monday Night Football tonight.
1: Absolutely. I appreciate it.
0: That is Frank Schwab. Yahoo Sports is where you can read his work on all things National Football League, as always. Still to come. Sunday school's coming up a little bit later on. My Green Zone grades. Who gets your top grade and your failing grade from Friday night from Mosaic Stadium? We'll get into that at 3:35 right here on 980 CJME and 650 CKOM.
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0: This is the Green Zone coming up before the 4 o'clock news. Be here all week long. You can win your way into the Brier coming up in Saskatoon, February, late February, early March. We have opening weekend passes, 6 draws, Friday, Saturday, Sunday. So I think it's 1 Friday night and then 2 on Saturday, 3 on Sunday. If you want into the Brier, we're going to play some Brier trivia coming up about 3:50-ish here on the Green Zone after I do my Green Zone grades coming up just past the 3:30 news. Little bit of Rider news yesterday. Dawson Hodge, the kicker, was released by the Saskatchewan Rough Riders. He missed 2 kicks. They do need to make some roster room after the trade for Brett Lawther from the Ottawa Red Blacks. So expect Brett to be the kicker in Montreal on Thanksgiving Monday. The Riders will be back to practice on Thursday with almost a mini bye week here for the Green and White, trying to end a 3-game losing streak against the best team in the Canadian Football League. Monday Night Football tonight, it's the Atlanta Falcons. They are in New Orleans against the Saints. The 20th anniversary of the reopening of the Superdome after Hurricane Katrina will be honored tonight. Major League Baseball playoffs today after the NLDSs were yesterday. The ALCS games going on today. Chicago White Sox lead the series 1-0 on the Guardians, though the Guardians are fighting back in early play right now. And Alexander Ovechkin has told his teammates this will be it. This will be the final year of Ovechkin in the National Hockey League. Coming up next, my top and failing grades. But what are yours? 1-877-332-8255 as we rehash the Riders' 37-31 loss to the Stampeders right here on 980 CJME and 650 CKOM.
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0: It's 3:31. I'm Justin Blackwell. After a tragic crash left a mother and her two young daughters dead, we are learning more about the man charged. His name is Kelly Knopf. The 40-year-old from South Carolina was here on a hunting trip. Now, he's being represented by well-known Saskatoon lawyer Brian Pfefferly. Now, Pfefferly says the man is overwhelmed with grief and plans to fully cooperate. Pfefferly says at this point there's no indication alcohol, drugs, or speed were a factor. Knopf made his first court appearance today. He'll stay behind bars until a bail hearing on Wednesday. RCMP say the truck he was driving Friday tried to pass a semi when it crashed into the SUV near Foam Lake, killing the mom and two girls. The dad lived. He's badly hurt. Knopf is also in the hospital, badly hurt. He faces a number of charges, including dangerous driving causing death. Two passengers in the truck were also taken to the hospital. Regina police are on the lookout for a killer. Police say a 20-year-old man is dead after he was found with what looks to be a gunshot wound. It happened Saturday in the North Central area. This is the city's sixth murder of the year. And sovereignty questions loom over Quebec as polls show the Parti Québécois seizing a lead with the provincial election in full swing today. The PQ leader has pledged to hold a referendum if he wins. Turning to weather for Saskatoon and central Saskatchewan, a few clouds rolling in later. Tonight's slight chance of showers, low of 7. Sunny tomorrow, high of 19. Could see that wind gusting to 50. For Regina and southern Saskatchewan, clear tonight, low of 6. Sunny tomorrow, high of 20. Could see that wind gusting to 60. Right now in Saskatoon, we have a mainly sunny sky, a wind out of the southwest at 13, at 22 degrees. And in Regina, sunshine, a wind out of the west at 26 and 23. It's 3:33. I'm Justin Blackwell. Now the Real Ag Minute.
1: Saskatchewan managed a 22% leap forward on harvest progress last week, putting total harvest to over the 65% complete category, but that's still well off the five-year average of 91% complete. Alberta also made significant progress thanks to some better weather conditions, up from just 43% complete the week previously. Manitoba farmers struggled to make any headway, however, and they just surpassed the halfway complete mark last week. John Drieger with Leftfield Commodity Research said that prairie farmers are reporting some significant downgrading of crops due to weathering and yield loss to shelling and lodging. But for some areas, the quality of the crop is not as bad as feared, given how long the crop was left standing. Western Canadian canola growers seeded about 23 million acres in 26, but the total harvested area and average production numbers will certainly be trimmed back a fair amount given the long, drawn-out harvest. Marketing this crop is sure to be a challenge due to possible downgrades from weathering. I'm Lindsay Smith.
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0: Coming up in about 15 minutes from now, we'll give away some tickets to the Briar in Saskatoon. So be here for that. As we continue here on the Green Zone, I'm Jamie Nye. And right now, it's time for the grades from Friday night.
1: Jamie Nye takes you to school.
2: Bueller.
1: He's got the red pen and filling the margins.
3: Don't mess with the bull, young man. You'll get the horns.
1: Here are his top grades.
4: You mean I pass?
1: And his failing grades.
5: You get nothing. You lose.
1: It's time for the Green Zone Report Card.
0: Okay. Here are the top grades, the failing grades from Friday night at Mosaic Stadium. The Riders and the Stampeders, but also...

0: happened in the first half. Second quarter, I believe. The baton twirler let the batons on fire. That was incredible. They're actually showing Brett Lawther on television on TSN the same time that was going on. So Brett, if you're watching on TSN, is looking up and he's got this grin on and he was watching the baton twirler with the baton on fire. That was impressive work. My third top grade, halftime show, nailed it. That was wicked. The light show, the electric powwow, the DJ, the vibe, it was outstanding. So the game day experience, anthem, it's a little baton twirling entertainment, and the halftime show, check, check, check. Well done. Top grades. Here on the Green Zone. Okay, now it's time for the failing grades.
1: I got a lot of problems with you people. Now, you're going to hear about it.
0: Where should I begin? Should I start with the offense, who after the opening touchdown scored a total of 6 points over the next 50 minutes of play? Do you want to start with the offense? How about A.J. Ouellette, outside of a 14-yard run, averaged about a yard and a half a carry? It was not great offensively until, you know, yards after beatdown came in the final 3 minutes, where Trevor Harris threw like 200 of his 400 yards passing in the final 4.5 minutes when Calgary already had a 34-13 lead. And the game was out of question. Sure, they made it a two possession game with the one touchdown. Then they kicked a field goal to go up by 3 possessions in under 2 minutes left. It was an L. Those stats to me they matter in Trevor Harris's career numbers and the year he's having. But again, yards after beatdown, those were Trevor Harris's words. I think it was last year or the year before in a game, not mine. I will forever use them. It's a great way to analyze what happened in the final minute and a half last night here on Friday night. Okay, failing grade. How about the defense? For the second straight week, allowed 4 touchdown passes. Nathan Rourke the game previous, Vernon Adams Jr. Friday night. Couldn't get a lot of pressure, did get a little, but no turnovers. It's just no big plays by anybody. How about the special teams? Guess everybody's owning that loss on Friday. Nobody is coming out unscathed. From Qualey Conley's fumble of the first punt return he faced to 2 missed field goals, makeable field goals, because the other kickers are making them, not the Rough Riders. I feel bad for Dawson Hodge. He sees Brett Lawther get traded and now is out the door already as a release yesterday. But hey, not good enough. 6-point game, you missed 2 field goals. Math not that hard. To the coaching staff, who also wears this one. Corey Mace electing to allow the 51-yard field goal when there was a holding penalty on 2nd and 5, which could have been a 2nd and 15. And hey, maybe the Stampeders get a first down. Maybe they don't. But make the field goal longer than 51 yards for Rene Paradis, who, if you remember, kicked the 62-yard game-winning field goal? Yeah, he's got more than enough leg to kick a 51. You push it back, are they going to kick a 61-yard field goal at that point in the game? Probably not. And then, not to go for it on 3rd and 2 at the 48-yard line. I was stunned, because Corey Mace is usually an aggressive coach in those situations, and we've seen him do it. I was shocked that he took the time count and punted. And what happened? Remember what the score was. It was 20-13. You're down by 7. You're on their side of half. You're in plus territory. 3rd and 2. You have Tommy, stone cold Tommy Stevens, who's averaging, 4 or 5 yards a carry.

0: in short yardage. You punt, you play passive. The Stamps go 95 yards for a touchdown, and that was pretty well game over right then and there. And we've been on Corey Mace for challenging things he shouldn't have challenged. Is it hypocritical to get on him for not challenging something we all feel he should have challenged? Third quarter, Trevor Harris gets the smack on the top of the head by Clarence Hicks, and he didn't challenge for roughing the passer. I don't like that that has been called this year. We talked about it with Mike Rose on the but if they're going to call Mike Rose earlier in the season on roughing the passer for glancing the face mask, they would have had to have called that one to extend a drive. That was the worst loss of the season, and it's got to be owned by everybody. Offense, defense, special teams, coaching staff. I'll get failing grades for that. A win, and they're in the playoffs. At home, at Mosaic Stadium, and they lay an egg. I understand your frustration, Saskatchewan. 1-877-332-8255. Your top grades, your failing grades. But hey, how about the anthem singer, the baton twirler, the halftime show? That was great stuff. That was really great stuff. It was. My family, all of them I said, oh, what did you like think of the halftime show? They're like, that was awesome. I'm like, right? That was good stuff. The football team was not. Your top grades, your failing grades, you can let me know now. But also coming up next, how about we give some stuff away? Breyer tickets with Breyer Trivia next on 980 CJME and 650 CKOM.
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6: 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In today's feature, we'll discuss smoked pork belly burnt ends. Let's first get the smoker fired up to 250 degrees. Cut your pork belly into 1.5 to 2 inch cubes, then toss with olive oil and coat with your favorite barbecue rub seasoning, covering every nook and cranny. Next, place the cubes on a wire rack and smoke for 2 to 3 hours until they reach 165 to 170 degrees internal temperature. Transfer them to an aluminum pan, add barbecue sauce, brown sugar, butter, honey, and minced garlic. Cover with foil, put them back on the smoker for another hour and a half or so until they reach 200, 205 degrees internal temperature. Next, remove the foil, smoke for another 15 minutes to thicken the sauce. Take them off, let them rest for about 20 to 30 minutes, and after that, it's eating time. I'm Belton Johnson. Join me Friday morning, 11 a.m. with Evan Bray for more tips from my Mississippi kitchen.
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8: 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They take samples of the water, soil, plants, and animals, even the air. 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

Welcome back into the Green Zone. Jamie and I with you. Top grades, failing grades. Matt fails the coaching staff for having Conley return kicks after he never did it into his entire football career. Well, not his entire football career. He did do like two or three in college. Some in high school. But yeah. Not a lot of experience back there for Qualy Conley. It showed on the first one. Then he got it together after that. But a bobble on the first one that then led to a Calgary Stampeder touchdown. Top grades, failing grades here on the Green Zone. By the way, the CFL announced today that they have revised the schedule for the division semifinals. The division semifinals are being played on Halloween, on Saturday. It was supposed to be a 1 o'clock Eastern kickoff, like 1 p.m. Eastern. Or sorry, no, 3 o'clock. It was supposed to be 1 p.m. our time for game number one, and then 4:30 our time for game number two, which would go into the 7:30 range. So the CFL moved it up to allow families to enjoy football and then go out trick-or-treating on the Saturday. So kickoff of the East semifinal will now be 11 a.m. Saskatchewan time. And a kickoff of the West semifinal will now be 2:30 Saskatchewan time. It'll end around 5:30. Game over. Go nuts. Get that candy on Halloween. So the CFL moved up the schedule. I just had this thought real quick. It took you till now to realize that? Sorry. I just had to add that little nugget in there. I was thinking of that today. Now, you just realized that now. They probably had to get sign off from TSN, of course, on, is it okay if we move the schedule up for the playoff games? Okay, let's give away some Brier tickets. All week long, we're giving away a pair of tickets to opening weekend. That's Friday, February 26th, to kick off the Brier, all the way to Sunday, February 28th. If you're a curling fan, the Brier is back in Saskatchewan at SaskTel Center from February 26th to 7th. But we have a pair of tickets right now to give away to you with some Brier trivia. This is text, please, text at 1-877-332-8255. That's the text line. If you can answer this trivia question, and please, please include where you're from, your first and last name, and all that stuff. Text the answer to this question. The last time the Brier was hosted in Saskatchewan, who won? 1-877-332-8255. Your answer, your first, last name, where you're from, text it now at 1-877-332-8255. The last time the Brier was hosted in Saskatchewan, which was not that long ago, who won the Brier? We're doing Brier trivia all week long, by the way. So if you don't win this one today, maybe try your luck again tomorrow.

0: It is not Mike McEwen, Justin. That's the wrong answer. He lost in the final with Team Saskatchewan. Okay, let's get to the latest in sports. Alexander Ovechkin announced this will be it, his final year in the National Hockey League. He wanted to tell his teammates first and wanted to do it ahead of the home opener. By the way, tickets for his last regular season game, cheapest ticket, Canadian, is like $750. They're getting gobbled up real quick for that final game. A Major League Baseball playoffs going on right now, of course, on the American League side after the National League divisional games, and it is the White Sox in action right now, losing 2-0 to the Guardians. The White Sox did take game one over the weekend. Coming up next here on the Green Zone, well, maybe some good news on the horizon for Connor Bedard's rehab. Ben Pope is going to give you the latest on whether or not their new captain will be back sooner rather than later. This is 980 CJME and 650 CKOM.
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7: CKOM News Time is 4 o'clock. I'm David Curtin. A highway accident claims the lives of a young mother and her two children. And now Foam Lake is in mourning.
8: Foam Lake's mayor and council say the loss has deeply affected the community.
7: In fact, it was another terrible weekend on Saskatchewan's roads. Two more pedestrians struck and killed. And while the city holds its cards close to its chest, we learn a few are making their way out of Saskatoon's large encampment. Right now in Saskatoon, it's mostly cloudy and 22 degrees. The latest now on the American man charged in a crash near Foam Lake that claimed the lives of a 40-year-old mother and her two girls aged 8 and 5. And how that small town is coping with its grief. We have two reports, starting with reporter Mia Holloway Chuck in Saskatoon, who talked today with the man's lawyer.
9: Brian Pfefferly says his client, 40-year-old Kelly Knopf, is in the hospital after suffering serious injuries in the collision. He says there is currently no indication that alcohol, drugs, or excessive speed were factors. Knopf is from South Carolina. He was in Saskatchewan for a hunting trip and has been coming to the province for several years. Pfefferly says his release is expected to be addressed on Wednesday, with any conditions expected to require him to return to Saskatchewan as needed in this case. In Saskatoon, I'm Mia Holloway-Chuck.
10: I'm Jacob Bamhauer.
8: Friends and neighbors remember a close family whose two girls were always playing and involved in their community. Jessica Malaszewski says the older sister looked out for the younger one, often holding her hand as they walked down the streets of Foam Lake. Their mom loved cooking and baking, and the family made holidays special with decorations and matching Halloween costumes. Another community member, Elise Malaszczuk, says the girls were their dad's life. Now, stuffed animals are appearing outside homes in their memory. In Regina, I'm Jacob Bamhauer.
7: Sandy Bay in northern Saskatchewan is also in mourning. A 23-year-old woman from there died last night when she was hit by a vehicle while walking along Highway 2 just to south of Prince Albert. The driver remained on the scene. Over on Saskatchewan's east side, yet another pedestrian struck and killed. This time on Highway 10, a 73-year-old woman from the Melville area died on the scene, 9 kilometers north of the city. RCMP say the driver there stayed on the scene. That brings to 87 the number of fatalities on Saskatchewan's highways so far this year. Well, things got a little more than testy along Saskatoon's Broadway Bridge yesterday. Now a man is recovering from injuries while another man is facing charges. It all started on Broadway and 12th Street, top of the bridge. The operator of a motorcycle and the driver of a car are beaking off at each other. Soon after, at the bottom of the bridge, police are called to a collision between that same car and the motorbike. Driver of the car is charged with dangerous driving. The encampment over 20th Street across from Station 20 West is shrinking, if ever so slowly. Melissa Zimmer with Bridge City Warmth says in the last week they have helped 4 people from the encampment find housing. She says she's working on getting homes for another 3 and suspects that list will keep growing.
4: The nights are getting a lot chillier. They're cold when we come. We're bringing extra supplies.
7: Zimmer says people were wary of finding housing because they did not know about the available rent supports. 2 soldiers have been mysteriously arrested by Toronto police on charges related to organized crime, kidnapping, and firearms theft. Both men are still members of the Canadian Armed Forces, pending an administrative review. They were charged back on August 11th, but the department is not providing any details of the allegations against them. Saskatoon-based Nutrien is shutting down its Trinidad nitrogen operations indefinitely. Says it made the decision because it can only get restricted access to the port in Trinidad and isn't being supplied with the natural gas it needs. Trinidad and Tobago just last month lifted the state of emergency, which had been in place since 2024. At a ceremony in Ottawa today, marking the opening of the judicial year, Chief Justice Richard Wagner says Canada's democratic institutions need protection in the face of unrelenting pressures. The world, he says, feels increasingly uncertain, from artificial intelligence to the deepening polarization of the human race.
10: We need to find new ways to protect our democratic institutions, because the pressures facing our institutions are unrelenting.
7: He says our lives and the legal world are changing faster than anyone could have ever imagined. It wasn't a word that I was expecting to use today, but the plague is back in the news. Health Minister Marjorie Michel says Canada is very closely following reports that a woman who worked at a plague research institute in Siberia has died. The official word from Russia is she died of pneumonia, but media reports say the woman died of pneumonic plague. And indeed, a hospital has been placed under quarantine. Canada is working with the World Health Organization and other countries to stay on top of this. The latest local news is as close as your phone. 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
7: CKOM Market Watch, the TSX was up 16 points today, 35,519. The Dow gained 91 points at 51,268. The Canadian dollar, though, keeps dropping, down another 0.04 of a cent to 70.16 cents U.S. Oil down $1.68, $89.43 U.S. a barrel. CKOM weather, partly cloudy, a 30% chance of showers overnight, a low of 7 degrees, sunny and windy tomorrow with a high of 19, sunny and 18 on Wednesday. 22 this hour in Regina, 23 in Kindersley, 21 degrees in Humboldt, Watrous and the Battlefords, 20 in Yorkton and PA. Saskatoon, mostly cloudy, southwest wind at 13, it's 22 degrees. CKOM News Time is 4:06. I'm David Curtin, 650 CKOM.
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0: Welcome back to the Green Zone on this Monday afternoon. We already have a winner. Troy was in first with our Breyer trivia. Troy knew it was Brad Guju who won the Breyer the last time it was hosted in Saskatchewan. So Troy has won a pair of tickets to the opening weekend of the Breyer in Saskatoon coming up in late February. We'll have tickets to give away all week long. Of course, always a fun time. The New Holland Training Center is going to host the Breyer Patch this year. That party headquarters during a week of curling. So we'll see you up there in Saskatoon in late February. But right now, we're going to talk a little NHL before we get to the Saskatchewan Roughriders' loss to the Stampeders last week. And Ben Pope is joining us once again here on the Green Zone. He has the Blackhawks covered for the Chicago Sun-Times. And we booked this last week, and then all of a sudden today, Ben, you have a video with Connor Bedard at practice. We have something more to talk about. What's going on with the former Regina Pat captain and current captain of the Chicago Blackhawks?
1: Yeah, step forward for him today as he works his way back from that shoulder surgery. Still in a non-contact jersey and still only out there for the first half of practice, but this still marked the first time he's been part of practice. He'd been just skating on his own with skills coaches the past few weeks. He took part in some drills, just skating and shooting, before the team kind of went into some battle drills and he left the ice. There has still been no official update from the team on what his timeline is, and I have to imagine it'd still be at least a couple weeks, but encouraging for sure, and it does seem like there's a good chance, just kind of reading between the lines, that he does return before early November, which is the original estimate.
0: Yeah, when we talked about this a couple of weeks ago here on the Green Zone, I did mention out loud on the air, I'm like, I think Connor Bedard's going to be back before that. The way he works and rehabs and the injuries he suffered previously, he seems to heal up quicker. So you're anticipating what I'm anticipating. It's going to be hard. He's been named the captain. You hope he doesn't rush back, but you know how badly it burns in him to get back out on the ice.
1: Yeah, for sure. I mean, he's definitely established a reputation for wanting to be on the ice as much as possible and also returning faster than expected from injuries. Certainly the fact he's now had injuries to both shoulders within the last 12 months is a little concerning, even though doctors don't believe they're related or that it's any structural concern. So you want to be safe and careful with it, but with his work ethic, it does tend to get him back sooner. And the key thing is going to be when he gets cleared for contact and then how he fares with that.
0: So Connor Bedard back out on the ice with the team today. He's wearing the black no contact jersey, and we will see. But where do you feel this team is right now? I know the start to the season has not been kind, losing the first three and only scoring 5 goals and giving up 15. But with Connor Bedard back in the lineup eventually, where do you see the Chicago Blackhawks this season? And are you starting to see something that could mimic, I know they're hoping sooner rather than later, the San Jose Sharks climb back up the standings?
1: Yeah, I think the Sharks is actually an interesting point you bring up. Last year, the Sharks lost their first 6 games of the season, had some terrible analytics in those games, like they were really a mess, and ended up being one of the most improved teams in the league over the course of the entire season and even hung around on the playoff bubble for a while. So that's an example where you can point to that and say, okay, well, this is still very within the realm of possibility that the Hawks could do something like that. It stands to reason that with such a young team and such a new team, a lot of guys who haven't played together much, that they would each individually develop and improve as the year goes on, and they would also get more comfortable and familiar playing with each other as the year goes on, and that they should improve as it goes, but be a bit disadvantaged right now going up against opponents that do have a lot of familiarity with each other, especially with a shortened training camp this year. I think that prior familiarity is an extra big advantage right now. That's kind of the glass half full approach. The other side of it is that they've looked completely lost and kind of like a mess for a large portion of these first three games. Very few individual bright spots, a lot of system breakdowns. They've given up more 4-on-2 rushes than I've ever seen in my life. It's been a concerning start for sure. So you have to keep it in context with the three games, but not the start that anyone was hoping for. It'll just be interesting to see how it goes from here.
0: When he gets back, now that the C's on his jersey, he's making $15 million per season. Where have the expectations gone in Chicago for what Connor Bedard needs to be for this franchise?
1: Well, it's not like it's anything new that he has to be their franchise star and their best player. That's been kind of the expectation since they drafted him. But certainly they've risen a little bit every year. And he showed really the first 2 months of last season how dominant he can be now that he's getting closer to his prime. He was over a point per game. He was equal with Celebrini, and the Hawks were right on the playoff bubble when he got hurt on December 12th in St. Louis. After that injury, he didn't quite get back to the same level, and so that raises a bit of a concern coming back from a similar injury this time that he might not be able to immediately get back to that level once he is cleared for action. But if he can, that's certainly going to be huge, not only in terms of the impact that he can have on the ice, being extremely productive offensively, improving defensively, but also in terms of knocking everyone else down the slot, so that, you know, the guys who are on the first line now, someone can be on the second line, someone on the second line can be in the third line, and they can be facing more equivalent opponents on other teams as well. It just has that secondary effect of kind of not having everyone else be over-slotted the way they kind of are now.
0: Over the offseason for the Chicago Blackhawks, of course, they add maturity in, you know, Patrick Kane, Ian Cole, those types of pieces. How important was that, especially trading away Nick Foligno at trade deadline for the Chicago Blackhawks? And how badly does Connor Bedard need a winger like Patrick Kane?
1: Yeah, it should be huge for Bedard, and big for Kane even, once Bedard gets back. With his shooting ability and Kane's playmaking and passing ability, it stands to reason they'd be a natural connection beyond even the fact that he should be able to help Bedard a lot with the leadership off the ice, take a little bit of the pressure off of him being just as famous as Bedard is. He hasn't really had anyone comparable to him whatsoever his first 3 years. It should be big for him. But certainly the Hawks are still missing a lot of the veterans that they traded away last year. Foligno, as you mentioned, Connor Murphy and Jason Dickinson, who are in Edmonton now, and Ilya Mikheyev, who's in Tampa now. Those three guys were probably their three best defensive players last year and really provided pretty stabilizing influence, even though the team still wasn't good by any means. And since they departed at the deadline, the defense metrics are pretty rough. It's become clear how much they were able to cover for other guys' mistakes. They did bring in Ian Cole, as you mentioned, and Cole Smith to kind of fill that more Mikheyev penalty-killing role, but they didn't bring in any third-line shutdown center to replace Dickinson. The hope is that someone like Ryan Green or Oliver Moore in their second seasons can grow into that kind of defensive specialist role. And they're going to need, even beyond that, just all of the young players to improve defensively and become more responsible as the year goes on. That's certainly a major weakness right now with this team.
0: And before we let you go, of course, Bowen Byram added this offseason on the blue line with a nice paycheck bump coming next season. But he might be a little short of sleep over the next little while with new twin girls arriving over the last, 48 or so hours?
1: Yeah, he missed his return to Buffalo on Saturday. Got the call early Saturday morning that his wife was about to give birth back here in Chicago, so he had to hustle home. Sounds like they were a little early, but that they're healthy and everything went smoothly. He seemed really happy and excited today talking to him about it. And it would make sense that might have kind of been distracting him a little bit the past few weeks. So hoping to get that new dad boost that you hear so much about. And the Hawks certainly need it with the way their defense is, as I was talking about. They're expecting him to be their number one defenseman. He struggled a little bit in the first two games, particularly in the second game in Utah. And They need him to really be a leading force back there.
0: But it's just bolstering little things at a time for the Chicago Blackhawks in this continued rebuild. Ben, thanks for your time. I hope I didn't take you away from watching the White Sox too long here.
1: No, it's all good. I'm more of a Cubs fan, and that already ended rather sadly.
0: I apologize for that, Ben.
1: But okay.
0: Thanks for your time.
1: Yeah, thanks for having me.
0: That is Chicago Sun-Times. Ben Pope has the Blackhawks covered. You can watch the video of Connor Bedard on his Twitter account. He's looks like, well, it's an upper body injury, so the legs ain't a problem. He's still motoring around in that black non-contact sweater, but it sounds like Connor Bedard on the 5th of October looks like he's a lot closer than coming back. The timeline was expected like mid-November. Looks like 98's going to be back sooner than that. As we continue here on the Green Zone, yeah, the baseball playoffs are continuing. The National League Divisional Rounds had games two yesterday. The AL Divisional Rounds have game two going on right now as the Chicago White Sox trying to get up 2-0 before the series shifts to Chicago. They won game number one against the Cleveland Guardians. A lot coming up here on the Green Zone, including open line time. We're vibe checking Saskatchewan and Rough Rider fans. How you feeling? Are you optimistic this team's still going to turn it around for the playoff run? Or are you in next year country? This is 980 CJME and 650 CKOM.
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0: Welcome back to the Green Zone. Tony, I appreciate those kind words on the text line. This is the text I received from Tony. I enjoyed the game between my Chiefs and your Raiders. I thought your team was going to win. They scored the touchdown, kicked an onside kick, but kicked it right to my Chiefs. Your Raiders are going to be a good team and will be contenders this year. Tony, I hope you are right. I don't know about contenders. Coming up, a road trip to New England. Then they have, what, the Bills and the Rams after that? So this is going to be a rough portion of the schedule. They don't have the easiest schedule in the National Football League this year. That is for sure. But they went 3-0, held their own against the Chiefs. Could have won that game if their kick returner didn't fumble the ball. It was a good little punch out there by the Chiefs late in the game. Coach made a questionable decision after kicking a field goal, going, no, we'll take the penalty and move up to 4th and 2.5. And then they didn't get it, so they took points off the board in that one. Not quite sure that was a good decision by the rookie head coach, Clint Kubiak. But they are better. And Patrick Mahomes said something after the game. There's way too many compliments coming to the Raiders. It feels very weird. Usually they're the team going, what are they doing? Oh, another guy's going to jail? Okay, that sounds like the Raiders. But Patrick Mahomes talked about Kirk Cousins and Fernando Mendoza. Of course, Mendoza, the first overall pick in the NFL draft. Kirk Cousins, the starting quarterback for now with the Raiders. And he related it to the Alex Smith situation with Patrick Mahomes. Patrick Mahomes got drafted early in the draft, but when he joined the Chiefs, he was not the starter. It was veteran Alex Smith. Patrick Mahomes didn't start until like week 16, week 17 of his rookie season. And he spoke to how much that helped his development to watch how the veteran handled different situations in games. I've been saying this for a while. I do not like rookies starting from the hop in the National Football League. So Patrick says, I think the Raiders are doing smart things here with Fernando Mendoza, watching Kirk Cousins go through situational ball and learning from it before throwing him into the fire. And Kirk Cousins playing some pretty good football right now, but we know Fernando Mendoza is not too long away from taking over this team. Might not be until next year, but hey, 3-1. So a lot better than I thought they'd be. Time now for the Green Zone 1 minute drill, the latest in sports. Over the weekend, the Rough Riders released national kicker Dawson Hodge, so we know it'll be Brett Lawther doing the kicks in Montreal on Monday. The Riders won't be back to practice till Thursday this week with that Thanksgiving Monday kickoff. Baseball playoffs happening right now. The White Sox have split the lead in half for Cleveland. Cleveland leads 2-1 in the bottom of the fourth. The White Sox won game one of that series. And NFL Monday Night Football tonight, Atlanta in New Orleans. Coming up next, we open up the fan line to you, Rider Nation. Where are you at with this team? Is it next year country, or is there still hope this team's turning it around for another Grey Cup run? This is 980 CJME and 650 CKOM.
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4: CKOM News time is 4:30. I'm David Curtin. A 40-year-old man from South Carolina, charged in a deadly crash near Foam Lake, is in hospital. That's according to his lawyer. Two girls, aged 8 and 5, and their mother, died Friday when a truck trying to pass a semi collided with their SUV. Here's CKOM's Mia Holloway-Chuck.
5: Kelly Knopf is facing 6 charges, and his lawyer, Brian Pfefferly, says at this point there's no indication of alcohol, drugs, or speed being a factor. Knopf is from South Carolina and was in Saskatchewan for a hunting trip. His first court appearance was today in Yorkton, although his attendance was waived because he's in the hospital. Pfefferly says his client is devastated by the deaths, and his release is expected to be addressed in court on Wednesday. In Saskatoon, Mia Holloway-Chuck, 650 CKOM.
4: The mayor of Foam Lake says the loss is being felt by everyone. The girls are being remembered as a loving big sister who looked out for her younger sister, a little girl who loved to dance. The mom, a woman who put her heart into cooking and making every holiday feel special. Stuffed animals are now appearing outside homes across Saskatchewan in memory of the girls. Also this weekend, 2 more pedestrians struck and killed on Saskatchewan's highways. A 23-year-old Sandy Bay woman had died after being hit on Highway 2 just north of Prince Albert last night. And a 73-year-old woman died just north of Melville when hit by a vehicle on Highway 10. 87 people have died so far this year on Saskatchewan's highways. In Regina, a 20-year-old man found shot to death on Robinson Street in North Central near the Albert Community School. Police are still looking for the shooter and asking for help from the public. RCMP from Stanley Mission are looking for help, finding 3 men who sexually assaulted a woman. The Mounties say the trio had face masks. They came up to a woman in a park Friday night and attacked her. A few people staying at the encampment on 20th Street across from Station 20 West in Saskatoon are finding new places to live. In the last week, Bridge City Warmth has found housing for 4 people and is working on getting homes for another 3. Melissa Zimmer says she suspects more will ask for help as temperatures drop, but not everybody's interested.
6: There is those that are happy there. They don't want housing. We've been told it's about 25% to 30% in the encampment of 150 people.
4: Zimmer says the reason some people refuse housing is because they can't afford the rent. 2 soldiers have been arrested by Toronto police on charges related to organized crime, kidnapping, and firearms theft. But the Department of National Defense is refusing to provide any details of the allegations. The members of the 7th Toronto Regiment have been removed from duties but are still members of the armed forces. Thanks to Donald Trump's war on Iran, the world supply of oil is, in the words of the head of a Saudi oil company, scarily thin. The Saudi Aramco chief told the Energy Intelligence Forum in London today it would take up to 2 years to rebuild inventories depleted during the Iran war. CKOM weather, partly cloudy, 30% chance of showers overnight, a low of 7 degrees. Sunny and windy tomorrow with a high of 19. Right now it's cloudy, a west wind at 22, and it's 22 degrees. CKOM News Time is 4:34. I'm David Curtin, 650 CKOM.
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0: Hope you're having a great Monday afternoon, Saskatchewan. I'm Jamie Nye. This is the Green Zone. Belton Johnson coming up at 5:05, our game day analyst, to assess what we saw Friday night and to look ahead for what to expect from the Saskatchewan Rough Riders in their final 3 weeks ahead of the playoffs, though I'm reading the text line. I know there are, and some of you are saying they won't make the playoffs. And sure, that is a possibility. If they lose all three games, they might miss the playoffs if Winnipeg can get a win. If they win one game to get to 9, because Winnipeg and Calgary play each other this coming week. But keep that in mind. So one's at 8 and one's at 7. Winnipeg's at 7 wins. So, okay. Winnipeg wins, they go to 8. If the Riders get one more win, they go to 9. Calgary only has one more game left after that. I put it on my Twitter account, X account, the breakdown of who plays who. Calgary only has two games, one against Winnipeg, and I think they play BC the week after that. BC still might have stuff to play for here for to clinch a home playoff game, being chased by the Calgary Stampeders. So you look at that fight and you go, okay, one of those teams might be at 8 or 9 wins. So one win away, I think, from clinching a playoff spot. And Winnipeg has to go into Edmonton, then into BC to finish their season after playing the Calgary Stampeders. That is not an easy schedule either. The Riders are in a pretty good spot, right, to make the playoffs. They are not in a good spot on doing any damage when they get to the playoffs. But that is a topic we want to discuss here on the Monday Fan Takeover.
1: 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Party time is over.
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0: We open up the fan line here on the

0: But they did in the first year of Corey Mace, they went 7 winless. They lost 2, then had a tie, and then lost 4 straight. But then they turned around, had a stronger finish to the season. You may remember, had an okay end to 2024, had a beautiful Cinderella ending to 2025 with a Grey Cup championship. And we've been talking this season about a repeat. Do you believe this team can repeat? At the start of the season, a lot of you did. After the first third of the season, still, a lot of you thought this team was going to repeat or get to the Grey Cup. Just 3 weeks ago, we did a confidence index 3 weeks ago. And a lot of you were still, this team is going to the Grey Cup. This team might repeat. That was 3 weeks ago after the Labor Day Classic. That's where the confidence level was in this province, around this team. Yep, they're going to do it again, or they're going to be really damn good at the end of the year. I wonder what those numbers would look like if we did a confidence index today on where you think this season ends. I imagine a lot of you would say division semifinal rather than division final or the Grey Cup. But how are you feeling? But we're also hearing this team is not out of it. Don't count them out. Corey Mace, I believe in his leadership. Trevor Harris, I believe in his professionalism as a leader, as the quarterback. When guys get healthy, this team will win come playoff time. What say you? 1-877-332-8255 is the fan line here on the Green Zone. Give me a call, Rider Nation. How are you feeling about this football team? Let's get started with Terry. Terry, how are you feeling?
1: Hey, Jamie. Well, you remember about a month ago or whatever, you did the panic button segment, and I've definitely dug it out of the drawer now, and my hand's hovering over it, and like they're going to be in the playoffs. It's just whether they go east versus west, and I'm saying this thoroughly tongue-in-cheek. I hope they go through the east, because then it'll give them more street cred when they win the Grey Cup, because it's never been done that way.
0: I need to know, Terry, what needs to happen for you actually to hit that thing? Because you might be the only one who hasn't hit the panic button yet.
1: Well, everything's there that was there at the start of the season. I don't know what the hell's going on. Like, do you remember in the pregame show I said I was worried about our defensive, like the secondary, and basically what I saw with the game was once VA started running around, they went from four linemen defense to 3 with a spotter. And then once that happened, he just picked us apart.
0: Terry, I was noticing the same thing. I did tell on the postgame show, I did say I'm going to watch it back and see where we're at on a few things. And that's one thing I did notice is a lot of 3 down linemen, although it was more like James Vodders would shuffle back a little bit more as maybe a spy on Vernon Adams. But the other thing I was watching for at the start of the game, they were going to the DeMarcus Fields, Bell side, Malcolm Bell side a lot. And in the first half, only 1 completion went to the other side where Sales and Burgess, where everything else was to the field side on the Rough Riders. Little bit more balanced in the second half, but still definitely looking towards DeMarcus Fields and Malcolm Bell's side more than the other side. 1-877-332-8255 is the fan line here on the Green Zone. Where are you with the Saskatchewan Rough Riders? Lloyd in Wilkie. Is Corey Mace going the way of Corey Chamberlain? With no quarterback for the future, how long can Harris play at a high level? Now, I will never compare Corey Mace to Corey Chamberlain. Yes, they both won a Grey Cup in their second season. Year 3 has led to a little bit of a swoon in the back half of the season, but for Corey Chamberlain, that happened with Darian Durant being injured. And then it went wild at the end of 2014. But you ask an interesting question about Trevor Harris and the

0: future. We talked a little bit about it on the post-game show. Because when Trevor Harris is out of rhythm, this offense looks like it's been looking. It's hard to get the groove going. So that is one thing where I look at going, what is the future? Like, you have to think about it. Trevor Harris has said it's almost year by year now when he's going to decide to play or not to play. I'm not really fond of that, to be honest. Like, for Trevor Harris, do what you want. I don't mind it for him, but for the organization to look to the future, is your future with a guy who's going to ponder retirement after every offseason? Especially when the quality of the offense, it's not really screaming, yes, Trevor Harris is the guy to bank on in 2027. He is the guy for 2026. What he's going to decide this offseason, who knows? You better be ready when he finally calls you and says, I'm not going to come back. I'm good, thanks. 1-877-332-8255. How you feeling, Rider Nation, on this team? This is 980 CJME and 650 CKOM.
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0: Jamie Nye with you here in the Green Zone. Come on. Of course, now with our text line development here on the Green Zone, you can send us voice memos if you'd like. We've gotten a few today. 1-877-332-8255. All you have to do when you're sending a text to 1-877-332-8255, find the voice memo. Give a little chat. Send it our way. And that way we get your voice on the radio. Daryl has a joke for y'all first, though, on the Rough Riders.
1: There's a horrible smell in my neighborhood. I thought it was coming from the sewage treatment plant again. But no, the wind's blowing the wrong way. I traced it back to Mosaic.
0: That's it. There you go. You know how Daryl's feeling about the Saskatchewan Rough Riders. Nathan from Tisdale texting in his comments at 1-877-332-8255.
2: Yeah, I'm going to be a little optimistic and say this might be a good thing for the Riders. Maybe if the other team rests their starters, the Elks and the LOFs in the last two games, we could win and kind of build on that going into the playoffs, because I think I'd rather have it that way, winning going in than losing three, four games and going in, which might still happen, but no rush to hit the panic button yet.
0: So Nathan's not hitting the panic button. 1-877-332-8255. If that's the way you want to get your voice on the radio, or you can give us a ring, like Jody and Estevan. Jody, how are you feeling about this football team?
3: Well, I was telling your screener, I think the defense is soft. I'm not a fan of Josh Bell. I know we're missing Revis and A.J. Allen and all of that, but the scheme, they have played soft all year, and I know it was garbage time on Friday, but if you put up 31 points in this league, you should win. It's pro football.
0: I agree, but it was 34-13. That offense only had 13 points up until the final 4.5 minutes. And then, you know, yards after beatdown, away they went and scored a bundle of points, which made it look respectable. But you score 31 points, yeah, you should win a football game. But this is still very much a Corey Mace defense. Yes, he's no longer the coordinator who's calling the plays, but this is a Corey Mace defense. Josh Bell's calling the plays. And I imagine someone's going to ask Corey at some point. I think Sean Payton got the same question in Denver this weekend. He called the plays for Denver last year. He gave it up to somebody else, and he's already being asked, are you going to take the play calling back? Corey might get that question this week for the defensive side of the ball. I think he'll say no, that he has all the faith in Josh Bell, but I think it's a question that might be coming. But Jody, and it's not only you. A lot of people have not been a fan of this defense for the Rough Riders this season. But they somehow, some way, are still ranked among the top part of the defenses in the Canadian Football League. They are falling over the last 3 weeks, but they need to create turnovers. Let's get to the Green Zone 1 minute drill. And by the way, our game of the night here on the Green Zone. I've been debating this. Should it be the Yankees-Rays game number 2 or Monday Night Football? I think I'm going to go Monday Night Football. It's the 20th anniversary of the return to the Superdome for the New Orleans Saints tonight on Monday Night Football from Hurricane Katrina. It's going to be a special pregame stuff. I'm going to go with that one. And divisional action. When it comes to the Falcons and the Saints tonight on Monday night. But the Yankees do take on the Rays tonight, 6 o'clock. The Rays have a 1-0 lead. Right now, Cleveland's up 2-1 on Chicago. The White Sox has Cleveland trying to tie that series. That game's in the top of the 6th inning. Coming up next here on the Green Zone, he appears every Monday at 5:05. It's time for Belton Johnson on 980 CJME and 650 CKOM.
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12: CKOM News time is 5 o'clock. I'm David Curtin. A highway accident claims the lives of a young mother and her two children. And now, Foam Lake is in mourning.
13: Foam Lake's mayor and council say the loss has deeply affected the community.
12: In fact, it was another terrible weekend on Saskatchewan's roads. Two more pedestrians struck and killed. And while the city holds its cards close to its chest, we learn a few are making their way out of Saskatoon's large encampment. Right now in Saskatoon, it's cloudy, a west wind at 22, and at 22 degrees. The latest now on the American man, charged in a crash near Foam Lake that claimed the lives of a 40-year-old mother and her two girls aged 8 and 5, and how that small town is coping with its grief. We have two reports, starting with reporter Mia Holloway-Chuck in Saskatoon, who talked today with the man's lawyer.
14: Brian Pfefferly says his client, 40-year-old Kelly Knopf, is in the hospital after suffering serious injuries in the collision. He says there is currently no indication that alcohol, drugs, or excessive speed were factors. Knopf is from South Carolina. He was in Saskatchewan for a hunting trip and has been coming to the province for several years. Pfefferly says his release is expected to be addressed on Wednesday, with any conditions expected to require him to return to Saskatchewan as needed in this case. In Saskatoon, I'm Mia Holloway-Chuck.
15: I'm Jacob Bamhauer. Friends and neighbors remember a close family whose two girls were always playing and involved in their community. Jessica Malaszewski says the older sister looked out for the younger one, often holding her hand as they walked down the streets of Foam Lake. Their mom loved cooking and baking, and the family made holidays special with decorations and matching Halloween costumes. Another community member, Elise Malaszczuk, says the girls were their dad's life. Now, stuffed animals are appearing outside homes in their memory. In Regina, I'm Jacob Bamhauer.
12: Sandy Bay in northern Saskatchewan is also in mourning. A 23-year-old woman from there died last night when she was struck by a vehicle while walking on Highway 2 just to south of Prince Albert. The driver remained on the scene. Over on Saskatchewan's east side, yet another pedestrian struck and killed, this time on Highway 10. A 73-year-old woman from the Melville area died on the scene 9 kilometers north of the city. RCMP say that driver stayed on the scene as well. This brings to 87 the number of fatalities on Saskatchewan's highways so far this year. Things got a little more than testy along Saskatoon's Broadway Bridge yesterday. Now a man's recovering from injuries while another faces charges. It all started on Broadway and 12th Street, top of the bridge. The operator of a motorcycle and the driver of a car were beaking off at each other. Soon after, at the bottom of the bridge, police were called to a collision between that same car and motorbike, the driver of the car charged with dangerous driving. The encampment over 20th Street across from Station 20 West is shrinking, if ever so slowly. Melissa Zimmer with Bridge City Warmth says in the last week they've helped four people from the encampment find housing. She says she's working on getting homes for another three, and she suspects that list will keep growing.
6: The nights are getting a lot chillier. They're cold when we come. We're bringing extra supplies.
12: Zimmer says people were wary of finding housing because they did not know about the available rent supports. Saskatoon-based Nutrien is shutting down its Trinidad nitrogen operations indefinitely. Says it made the decision because it can only get restricted access to the port in Trinidad and isn't being supplied with the natural gas it needs. Trinidad and Tobago, just last month, lifted a state of emergency which had been in place since 2024. Two soldiers have been mysteriously arrested by Toronto police on charges related to organized crime, kidnapping, and firearms theft. Both men are still members of the Canadian Armed Forces pending an administrative review. They were charged back on August 11th, but the department's not providing any details of the allegations against them. Alberta's Catholic bishops are imploring parishioners to think about how the province's upcoming referendum proposals may impact vulnerable people. Albertans head to the polls 2 weeks from today to weigh in on 10 questions. 5 would affect immigration policy and restrict newcomers from accessing public services like health and education. Alberta's 5 bishops are asking followers to consider the impact on children, people living in poverty, and the sick. It wasn't a word I was expecting to use today, but the plague is back in the news. Health Minister Marjorie Michel says Canada is closely following reports that a woman who worked at a plague research institute in Siberia has died. The official word from Russia is she died of pneumonia, but media reports say the woman died of pneumonic plague, and indeed a hospital has been placed on quarantine. The latest local news is as close as your phone. Check out CKOM.com, Saskatoon's homepage for news. 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
12: CKOM Market Watch, the TSX was up 16 points at 35,519. The Dow up 91 points at 51,268. The Canadian dollar keeps dropping, down 0.04 of a cent to 70.16 cents U.S. Oil down $1.68 at $89.43 U.S. a barrel. CKOM weather, partly cloudy overnight, to a 30% chance of showers with a low of 7 degrees. Sunny and windy tomorrow, a high of 19 degrees. Sunny and 18 on Wednesday. 21 degrees this hour in Regina, Humboldt, Watrous, the Battlefords, and Prince Albert. It's 20 degrees in Yorkton, 23 in Kindersley. In Saskatoon, partly cloudy, a west wind at 18. Our temperature, 21 degrees. CKOM News Time. It's coming up to 5:07. I'm David Curtin, 650 CKOM.
9: 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The Green Zone. Starring Jamie Nye. Informed, connected, opinionated. 3, 2.

0: I'm Jamie Nye. This is the Green Zone on a Monday afternoon. Man, it's wild out there, Saskatchewan. We got texts here. Hey, there's been 2-16-2 teams. Neither team made it to the Grey Cup. You never know what's going to happen in the playoffs for the Saskatchewan Rough Riders. Then you have, they're done. Pack it in. It's next year's season. And then there's the one, there's always one in every group that's saying there is no next year with the rule changes. I am not one of those people. Either is our next guest, Belton Johnson.
1: Howdy, toddy, gosh, your body, who the hell are we? Hey, flim, flam, bim, bam, oh, miss, by that.
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0: He's our game day analyst, Belton Johnson, here on the Green Zone. I'm just going to start by saying this. That brisket cheese ball didn't stand a chance on Saturday with me and the boy. He demolished that thing when I brought it home.
6: You had that for breakfast, eh, Jamie?
0: Well, I had it for breakfast. He had already had breakfast.
6: Oh, that's good to hear, man.
0: I had to go get more crackers. It was a scene trying to devour that thing. I think we were watching the Argo BC game or something like that. Yeah. Mm-hmm. Anyways, it was fantastic. A smoked brisket cheese ball recipe on the Green Zone pregame show. You can check it out on the podcast. So I did my top grades and my failing grades earlier, Belton.
6: All right.
0: My top grade was the anthem singer who sang like four different languages and did sign language at the same time. The baton twirler who lit the batons on fire and the halftime show. Those were my top grades.
6: Yeah, okay.
0: And then everything the Riders did for the most part got a failing grade because that
6: well,
0: was...
6: Jamie, not everything. That last 3 minutes...
0: Belton, don't do this.
6: Oh, my God. I was like, wow, what was this in the first quarter?
0: Belton.
6: I know. You're right.
0: Yards You're after right. beatdown. That's maybe the first drive they got a touchdown to make it 34-19. But then when they kicked the field goal to make it 37-19 with like a minute and a half left, okay, everything after that was yards after beatdown for the Saskatchewan Rough Riders. But what's going on, Belton? What's going on with this football team?
6: That's a good question, Daniel. What, three in a row now? I feel like they're trying to find themselves. I don't even know if they have an identity right now, you know, this late in the season. And, you know, you look at that game, and I'm like, at halftime, I swear they had 11 yards rushing. Like, okay, where's the run game? Defensively, I just keep just imagining a pass rush or something, you know, to get Vernon Adams off his game. And I didn't see a pass rush specifically, right? I did not, Jamie. And the other thing, the kicking game, that was a fail.
0: Well, he's gone now. They cut Dawson Hodge yesterday, so now it's Brett Lawler.
6: Even the way the game started at a punt return, Wally Connolly fumbling, I'm like, oh man, this we're starting off on the wrong foot right now here.
0: Yeah, you said something just a moment ago. Their identity. This was a team that would punch you in the face and then do it again and again. It was a physical team. Where did it go, Belton?
6: I think we're all trying to figure that out right now, Jamie, because, you know, the way I'm looking at it, and, you know, I know there's only a few games left, but it just feels like that light is starting to go off, to be honest with you, because I'm looking at the next games and everything, right? The LOS, I played them twice, and I know, Jamie, you're talking about people sitting. I can't see that happening. If the Alouettes sit somebody, maybe it's the second or, you know, that the second game that they face each other. But I can't see nobody really sitting each other or sitting anybody there, Jamie.
0: Well, the thing with Montreal that they have, three games left and they have to make that decision on okay, how much rest is going to be too much rest, knowing they do have a bye week, right?
6: Exactly.
0: They do have a bye week going into that playoff game. So what do they do down the stretch when they're, you know, at home? This is their final home game, and then they're in Saskatchewan, then in Toronto. But that's the problem. The Rough Riders shouldn't be in a spot where we're talking about, oh, that's good news that they're resting players down the stretch. This team should have had a playoff date already solidified, and it should have happened Friday night against the Calgary Stampeders. And for 50 minutes of that game, they got pushed around.
6: They did. And again, it's the weirdest thing. It's like nobody really came out to play. And, you know, I even look, you know, play calling and everything, right? Offensively, nothing really scares me about the Riders right now. You know, now had you asked me this question, what, week four, week five? Holy cow, you know, all the explosive plays that they've had. I don't think they've had very many explosive plays at least these last three, four games, Jamie. I don't think they have. And they have not put together a complete game where, you know, where offense is, you know, just putting up points and defense is just shutting people down, special teams showed up. They have not put a complete game together at all.
0: So is 3 weeks enough time to put it together and be competitive against Toronto, Montreal, BC, and Edmonton?
6: If they want to make the playoffs, it better be, Jamie.
0: Wait, you don't actually think they're going to miss, are you?
6: Jamie, you asked me a couple weeks ago, was I panicked? I said no. And then I think you might have asked me this week after they lost to the Stamps. I'm right on the edge of the cliff about to fall over. And Jamie, I'm 300-some pounds. You can't pull me back up.
0: Yeah, I'm not grabbing you. I'm coming with you. I know that. I know how physics works in that sense, for sure, and it's not going to look good for me trying to haul you back up. But what it's – and is there – and it's everything. Special teams, defense, offense, there's no spark, there's no pop, there's no nothing. And it's going to be – I'm interested to see when it happens, if it happens, or is this a team that's just going to wake up in the playoffs? Because when the playoffs happen, okay, we've done here. We know how to win here. We're a veteran team. It's go time.
6: I think you need that before the playoffs, though, Jamie. I really do. I feel like you always need an upswing going into the playoffs, not a, you know, a downward trend or anything. And I feel like Mason's gotten their attention in the past when, you know, looked like there was no spark or something to the team. Seemed like he had did something in practice there where, you know, the next game they come out and like, holy cow, look like they're here, right? Whatever they did during that Labor Day, because that's, to me, that's the last game I remember where, wow, the Labor Day, right? So that was the last game I felt like that was the last Rider team that I saw that could compete and win something.
0: Well, it seems like many moons ago, but that was only 3 games ago for the Rough Riders after a 3-game losing streak. As our game day analyst, Belton Johnson, is here on the Green Zone. Of course, next Monday, we're going to have a chat on game day for the Riders and Thanksgiving Monday. Before we get your tailgating tip hint, Belton, let's talk a little bit about the National Football League.
6: Do we have to talk about the NFL? I'm tired of the NFL, Jamie. I keep losing, man.
0: What's wrong with the National Football League?
6: I just keep losing, man. I can't pick worth of crap lately.
0: Let's see. Belton Johnson picked the Cardinals, lost. The Bengals, lost. The Raiders, lost.
6: And if the Saints don't pull it off against the Falcons tonight, this is going to be the second time I've gone over. And we're only in week four, Jamie.
0: Yeah, that's because I have the Falcons tonight, so I could go 3-1 if the Falcons win, but that would mean you go 0-for because we all pick. Well, I picked the Raiders, you picked the Raiders, and Britton picked the Raiders. It's
6: Britton, he in the basement there with me.
0: So oh, yeah, he's in the basement, but he picked the Jags and the Saints, so you will be in the basement after this week.
6: Thanks, way to rub it in.
0: Yeah, you will be right there in the basement because of that. There's no question. What happened to you two, by the way? You guys, you and Britton watch more NFL football than anybody in this pool.
6: I think we dissect too much, man. We just get down to the granular stuff, and maybe we leave that out, Jamie.
0: Although I did watch a lot of football yesterday. I'm disappointed my Raiders didn't win, but at least they held their own for the most part in that game against the Chiefs.
6: They competed, right? And, you know, the Raiders got off with a decent start there, I thought. And they look like a team to me. They really do. And, you know, the Chiefs, I don't know what it is. They just find that little way to win, and that's what Mahomes did there.
0: Yeah, it'll be interesting to see tonight. New Orleans, Atlanta should be a dandy football game, division rivalry there. In New Orleans, the reopen of the 20th anniversary of the reopening of the Superdome from Hurricane Katrina. So that's also going to be an emotional night in New Orleans for the Saints and the Falcons. Belton, were you in the region in 06 or no? I guess you were in Cincinnati.
6: In 06, I was, I just come up to the CFL there.
0: Oh, right. That is correct. Sorry. I apologize. I should have Belton's bio memorized by now, but yeah.
6: But you know, the Falcons Saints, that is a rival like none other. I got, you know, family members who are Falcons fan, family member who are Saints fan, and there's almost there's some bitter blood between those family members and everything. And I'm gonna tell you, whenever you come to that dome down there in New Orleans, anything can happen. Like, I don't know, it's something about that dome. I feel like the Saints could beat anybody at any time down there. Although they did lose last week down there.
0: Yes, they did. All right, Belton. Okay, it's Thanksgiving Monday. What's the tailgating tip? Hint for the week.
6: Eggs. We got to be up at 9 a.m. We start, right?
0: Yeah, 9 a.m. start time.
6: Yep. Got eggs for you, Jamie.
0: No breakfast. No bacon?
6: I can't tell you everything.
0: Okay.
6: is that a good enough hint?
0: Sure. Scrambled. Maybe eggs, not even the... Maybe it's steak and eggs. Maybe that. I don't know. We'll see. All I know is this. I can't wait. If it's anything like that smoked brisket cheese ball, I'm all in for whatever it is you're bringing. Belton, have a great rest of your Monday.
6: Hey, have a good one, Jamie.
0: That is our Green Zone game day analyst, Belton Johnson, on the Green Zone. If you're looking for NFL picks, come to me, not Belton Johnson. I'm at the top of the pool. He is not. And Britton, so disappointing from the Green Zone crew. All the music nerds are beating them. Sometimes I even don't know if they even like football. I think Shauna is just drawing names out of a hat, and she's almost winning on the Green Zone pick 'em pool. But yeah, not a great banner week for Belton on the picks. Still to come here on the Green Zone. I still have to give you Sunday school from NFL Sunday. My top grades and failing grades from the NFL. 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

0: reminder, this week on the Green Zone, we're giving away Breyer tickets. We already gave away our pair for the day tomorrow, and through the rest of the week, we have a pair of tickets for the first weekend at the Breyer. Starts Friday night, Saturday, Sunday in late February in Saskatoon. So keep it tuned on the Green Zone if you want to win your way in to the Montana's Breyer. Time now for the Green Zone 1 minute drill, the latest in sports. The Chicago White Sox were down 2-0. They're all the way back in the league. 4-2 for the White Sox. They're already up 1-0 against the Cleveland Guardians. So could be another little bit of an upset in the early going of the American League Divisional Series. Yankees Rays go tonight. The Rough Riders over the weekend released kicker Dawson Hodge. He missed 2 field goals in the loss to the Calgary Stampeders. Riders back to practice on Thursday. And Monday Night Football tonight, it's the Falcons and the Saints in New Orleans. Coming up next, we go to Sunday School. My top grades and failing grades from a busy Sunday in the National Football League. 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
6: CKOM News, time is 5:30. I'm David Curtin. A 40-year-old man from South Carolina, charged in that deadly crash near Foam Lake, is in hospital, according to his lawyer. 2 girls, 8 and 5 years old, and their 40-year-old mother died Friday when a truck tried to pass a semi but collided with their SUV. CKOM's Mia Holloway-Chuck.
7: Kelly Knopf is facing 6 charges, and his lawyer, Brian Pfefferly, says at this point there's no indication of alcohol, drugs, or speed being a factor. Knopf is from South Carolina and was in Saskatchewan for a hunting trip. His first court appearance was today in Yorkton, although his attendance was waived because he's in the hospital. Pfefferly says his client is devastated by the deaths, and his release is expected to be addressed in court on Wednesday. In Saskatoon, Mia Holloway-Chuck, 650 CKOM.
6: The mayor of Foam Lake says the loss is being felt by everyone. The girls are being remembered as a loving big sister who looked out for her younger sibling, a little girl who loved to dance. The mom, a woman who put her heart into cooking and making every holiday feel special. Stuffed animals are now appearing outside homes across Saskatchewan in memory of the girls. Their father was also hurt. Also this weekend, 2 more pedestrians struck and killed. A 23-year-old Sandy Bay woman died after being hit on Highway 2 just north of Prince Albert last night. And a 73-year-old woman died just north of Melville when hit by a vehicle on Highway 10. 87 people have died so far this year on Saskatchewan's highways. In Regina, a 20-year-old man found shot to death in North Central near the Albert Community School. Police are still looking for the shooter, asking for help from the public. RCMP from Stanley Mission are looking for help, finding three men who sexually assaulted a woman. The Mounties say the trio had face masks. They came up to a woman in a park Friday night and attacked her. A few people staying at the encampment on 20th Street across from Station 20 West are finding new places to live. In the last week, Bridge City Warmth has found housing for four people, and it's working on getting homes for another three. Melissa Zimmer says she suspects more will ask for help as the temperatures drop, but not everybody's interested.
8: There is those that are happy there. They don't want housing. We've been told it's about 25% to 30% in the encampment of 150 people.
6: Zimmer says the reason some people refuse housing is because they can't afford the rent. Two soldiers have been arrested by Toronto police on charges related to organized crime, kidnapping, and firearms theft. But the Department of National Defense is refusing to provide any details of the allegations. The members of the 7th Toronto Regiment have been removed from duties but are still members of the Canadian Armed Forces. Thanks to Donald Trump's war on Iran, the world supply of oil is, in the words of the head of a Saudi oil company, scarily thin. The Energy Intelligence Forum in London today heard that it would take up to 2 years to rebuild inventories depleted during the Iran war. CKOM weather, partly cloudy, 30% chance of showers overnight, a low 7 degrees. Sunny and windy tomorrow with a high 16, sunny and 18 on Wednesday. Right now in Saskatoon, it's partly cloudy, a west wind at 18 and 21 degrees. CKOM News Time is 534. I'm David Curtin, 650 CKOM.
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on this Monday afternoon. I'm Jamie Nye. As the texts have been coming in all day long on the state of the Rough Riders. 1-877-332-8255. A Shane from Yorkton texting in. We're just doing a vibe check today on the Riders. Like, how are you feeling? How you doing? Glass half full, half empty. What about this team getting to the playoffs and what damage they could do? As Shane says, I'm not worried at all. I've been a Rider fan for 55 plus years. I'll always have faith in them. Besides, nothing I can do. It's all in their hands. So Shane's just being real. Until that final whistle blows and they walk off the field eliminated, you always have a chance in the Canadian Football League. 1-877-332-8255. Betty is among those who feel Corey May should take back the play calling for the defense. I don't see Corey doing it. He and Josh Bell have been together for a long time. They work very well together. And when I look at defensive plays, this is a very similar defense to the one Corey Mace ran last year. It's not like Josh Bell came in with all these new ideas. He was the pass game coordinator with the Rough Riders the last couple of years. Pass game coordinator, which is the assistant defensive coordinator. All that's changed is what play call, not the scheme, what the play call is. They like playing that zone defense, keep the ball in front of you, don't let it big splash plays over top, and then mix your coverage up every so often, which leads to turnovers and confusion by the quarterback. Keep them to field goals and not touchdowns. Yes, that has not been happening. I am way more on the this is a talent issue than I am a coaching issue for the Saskatchewan Rough Riders. Because of all the players, you look at the all-star list last year, all-star caliber players gone, and then the players who stayed, Roland Milligan, Tavon Campbell, they're injured. I think the biggest loss of this team is Malik Kearney off the edge. James Vaughters hasn't been that guy who is consistently wreaking havoc like Malik Kearney was last year. So when you don't have a lot of disruptions up front from your defensive line, it's going to make it a lot harder on the secondary, who's playing a softer zone coverage. So, could you dial up more blitzes? Maybe, but they did, and Vernon Adams rolled out and hit him for deep plays downfield anyways. You need containment, you need all that stuff. But I just saw Sean Payton was asked about it in Denver, about are you going to change the play caller? Are you going to take back the play calling, I should say, in Denver? He gave it up this offseason. We can ask Corey. He's going to say no. He's got full faith in Josh Bell. He's calling the right stuff. They need to execute a lot better on the field. 1-877-332-8255. But it's been a big...

for giving you a not too entertaining football game in the early morning hours. It didn't help that Washington Marcus Mariota got injured, and the next guy up was a seventh round quarterback with a name I can't even pronounce. My failing grade was that game. To wake up that early, that was a waste of my time, to be quite honest. But I am such an NFL football CFL junkie that, yeah, I stayed up late Saturday, went to Indy Night in Regina, woke up early Sunday to watch that in London. Nice playing, though, by Jonathan Taylor and the Indianapolis Colts on a Sunday morning. My top grade, I'm going to give a top grade to my Las Vegas Raiders. That was fun. 3-0. I may hold on to that memory for a long, long, long time. But I want to fail the schedule maker for why did it have to be the Chiefs? Why did it have to end against the Chiefs? Why does it always have to be the Chiefs in a big game for the Raiders? They're on a streak. Up next, the Chiefs. Streak ends all the time. I know they have to play them twice because they're in the same division, but can we change that? But they're respectable. Do you know how I know they're respectable? Because my friends weren't laughing at me yesterday. Why? Because a lot of their teams are worse than my team right now, so they have nothing to laugh at. Because the Raiders are now a respectable, competitive team who could have beat the Chiefs yesterday. They could have. Let's get to a failing grade. The failing grade. NFL refs swearing at players. I know they swear at you all the time. But as an official, you always have to be the bigger person. Like the ref in, was it Buffalo? Buffalo against New England. He did throw a flag and penalize Mike Vrabel, but not once did he turn around and start dropping F-bombs right back at Mike Vrabel, who literally, he walked down the sideline. This is the penalty of Mike Vrabel. He walks down the sideline and goes over to the ref and goes, that was a bleeping terrible call. Bleeping terrible. And then the ref throws a little flag, goes unsportsmanlike conduct on the bench. And Vrabel's like, what? What did you call me a penalty for? But what did the ref do? He stood there and didn't say a word. Two refs got suspended this week in the National Football League for apparently having enough of the vitriol coming their way. One ref got suspended for 2 games. Another ref got suspended for 1 game. The ref who got suspended for 2 games, there's video evidence of him cussing back at Trey McBride of the Arizona Cardinals yesterday. But my prediction is this. I said it earlier in the show. I do have a prediction for all you out there. There will be more unsportsmanlike penalties called on players for swearing at refs now. The refs, they are a union. They are a team. And they go, oh, we're getting suspended for losing our temper just a little bit? All right. There's reason to throw penalties for unsportsmanlike, objectionable conduct. I think you'll see more of them until people can be adults. And I have one final top grade. And it happened in the Rams-Eagles game. I think a lot of credit has to go to Sean McVay, the head coach of the Rams. That guy has a pulse on his team outside of travel plans, has a pulse on his team that you need to win championships. Did you see him? It was 20-10 late in the third quarter. He's the head coach. He needs to pay attention to everything. He says to heck with that. He pulls the whole offense together. He has a huddle, and you can tell
He is giving an emotional

0: plea to pick it up. They pay back that head coach. They outscore the Eagles 14-0 the rest of the way in the fourth quarter and have a big win on the road in Philadelphia. Shout out to Sean McVay, the head coach of the Rams, with a top grade here on the Green Zone Sunday School. Do you have any grades from NFL Sunday? 1-877-332-8255. What did you see you think is notable from a busy Sunday in the National Football League as we get ready for Monday Night Football tonight? It is the Falcons and the Saints in New Orleans. 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
6: 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Let's begin with the chump. Anybody watch the Canada-Peru friendly? Soccer? Montreal? Anybody? All that we will be talking about from that game will be this woman's attempt at the bilingual rendition of our national anthem.

0: She's just making up words. I don't think any of this is French. Let's try it again.
1: Oh, Canada, terre de nos aïeux, car ton front est là.
0: You know what? You know what? That, you know what? Let's just play the song.
2: Oh, I just have a call.
0: Boy, that was something. And I don't know. Like, did she show up? And it was like, you have to sing the French version. You're in Montreal. And she went, uh-oh. I think I can remember it from school 20 years ago. Let's give it a shot. I wouldn't be able to do it. My kids are in French immersion. They'd be able to do it. But I wouldn't be able to do it. She shouldn't have tried it. If she didn't know the words. Yeah. Would you rather have that or someone sing O Canada to the tune of O Christmas Tree? Like Dennis Casey Parks did. Or Greg Bartholomew. Way back in the day in Las Vegas. There is your chump here on the Green Zone. Meanwhile, did you hear a group of teenagers? This happened again in Everett, Massachusetts. Helping out a stranded woman. Jumping out, helping her push the car. See, those are just acts of kindness. Don't just drive by. Help some people out. There's your champs. Here on the Green Zone. And kids, if you're ever asked to do the national anthem, practice, practice, practice. Unbelievable. For those who know, or any of these French words?
1: De fleurions glorieux, car tu es là.
0: I don't think they are. The latest in sports, the Chicago White Sox leading at Cleveland 4-2 as the White Sox trying to go up 2-0 in the best of five on the road in Cleveland, New York, takes on Tampa. That game's about to start just past 6 o'clock. NHL action, of course, already underway. The Ottawa Senators taking on the Boston Bruins tonight. Flyers in Lightning. Braden Point's got his first goal of the season. The Jets taking on the Penguins. That one just started. And the later game in Dallas, it is the Sharks and the Stars. And Alexander Ovechkin says this will be it. The Russian star player, who has passed Wayne Gretzky for most goals in the regular season in the NHL, says this will be his last season in the league. He did that via social media message after telling his teammates earlier today. That's it for me here on the Green Zone. Back at it tomorrow on a Tuesday on 980 CJME and 650 CKOM.
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6: It's 6 o'clock. Here's what you'll remember about today, October 5th, 2026. A lawyer of a man charged in a fatal crash explaining what wasn't a factor. Two more people killed on Saskatchewan highways. And Saskatchewan writers getting nods in the most prestigious writing prize in Canada. In Saskatoon, it is partly sunny and 21. In Regina, mostly sunny and 21.
3: This is The Day in Review with Lisa Schick.
6: Well, good evening, and thanks for joining us. Alcohol or drugs, not a factor in a crash that killed a woman and two kids on the weekend, according to the lawyer of the man charged. Two young girls and their 40-year-old mother died when RCMP say a truck tried to pass a semi and hit their SUV. Reporter Mia Holloway-Chuck heard from the defense lawyer today.
7: Brian Pfefferly says his client, 40-year-old Kelly Knopf, is in the hospital after suffering serious injuries in the collision. He says there is currently no indication that alcohol, drugs, or excessive speed were factors. Knopf is from South Carolina. He was in Saskatchewan for a hunting trip and has been coming to the province for several years. Pfefferly says his release is expected to be addressed on Wednesday, with any conditions expected to require him to return to Saskatchewan as needed in this case. In Saskatoon, Mia Holloway-Chuck.
6: Thanks, Mia. As that begins the court process, the town of Foam Lake is mourning. Our Jacob Bamhauer has been speaking with those who knew the family.
8: A loving big sister who looked out for her younger sibling.